0: Sounding more American every single day.
1: Really?
0: No. Oh.
2: This is Dan Patrick.
0: It's hour two on this Monday. Best and worst of the weekend. What you saw that you liked, you didn't like. Todd is here. Dylan is here. Marvin's here. And Big Day Ray is sitting in the big boy chair. Paulie is out today. Ray is the producer of the show.
3: Go, Rick.
4: Yay.
3: Thank you.
0: Yes. Doing a great job so far. First hour.
3: Hasn't burned down yet.
0: Nope. Everything's good. You haven't scolded Todd. So you still have time to do that for the next 2 hours because Todd is feeling it today. No Paulie there to scold him.
5: It's not even about that. I had a lovely weekend. It was Father's Day. I barbecued. I got some sunshine. Went to the gym. Went for a nice walk. I've been in a good mood for quite a while now.
0: This is a testimonial for RecTech because Todd was grilling over the weekend. That's how great RecTech is.
5: That's a very good point because I'm not a big griller. Once RecTech got on board, I'm like, you know what? I'm going to make some chicken, some hot dogs, and hamburgers. I was just having a grand old time.
0: Todd sent a picture and we're like, wait a minute here. That could be staged. And then we realized that Todd was actually grilling this weekend. I said, get a picture. Send that to RecTech. Stat of the day brought to you by Panini America, the official trading cards of the Dan Patrick Show. I don't know if it's breaking news. It's being treated that way on the mothership, but Shams is saying that Giannis is expected to be traded before tomorrow's draft. I thought all along that this was going to be the time frame for him, but Shams is making it official that it'll be before the draft. That'll be tomorrow night. ESPN's coverage starts at 7 Eastern. Jay Billis, who will be on the draft coverage, will join us coming up next hour. It feels like this is, if Boston wants Giannis, they can get him because they have Jaylen Brown. Miami would basically have to say, here is everybody. We want to keep Bam and maybe one or two other players. Tyler Hero could be on the move. If not, you know, compensation for Giannis in Milwaukee maybe ends up in Detroit. But it feels like the Miami Heat are going to be all in. I just don't know if they have the assets to be able to get Giannis. Portland might be involved in this. Maybe you need a third team. But right now, it looks like that Giannis will have a new team by tomorrow night. 877-3DP-SHOW. Email address, dp@danpatrick.com. Twitter handle, @DPShow. Operator Tyler's sitting by. He'll take your phone calls. Good morning, those watching on Peacock. Thank you for downloading the app. We'll talk to Chris Fowler of the Mothership. There was a Father's Day feature on Chris and his late father, and we wanted to talk to him about that. It was last night, and they did a wonderful job where you hear Chris hearing his father's voice as he's dying of cancer. And I'll let him tell the story if you missed it last night. So Chris Fowler will stop by in a little bit. Poll question from hour one, Dylan. What are we going to go with in hour two?
4: Would you rather have two U.S. Open wins or one Masters win? 76% say one Masters win.
0: Yeah.
4: Thought it would be closer than that.
0: Wyndham Clark, you spell it W-I-N. Todd, did you give me a bloop when I sent that out yesterday?
5: I did not. I thought it was clever, but I did not give you the actual bloop. I don't give it out that easily.
0: Were you too? Well, you want to. Nobody's taking it.
5: No one's taking it.
0: No. But Wyndham Clark held on. Picked up the win. So you're fighting the course. You're trying to hold off Sam Burns, Scottie Scheffler, a couple other players in there, and the crowd. Other than that, nobody was rooting for him, or very few rooting for him. Did you see the clip where there's a guy heckling Rory McIlroy? And Rory, he tees off, and then whoever's playing with him tees off. The guy heckles Rory, and then Rory makes a gesture of, hey, you're fat. And then he puts his hands out like, you're fat, and then keeps walking down the fairway. I thought it was pretty good.
4: It was good. The guy also just goes, oh!
0: Well, sometimes you just have to say, you got me.
4: You got me.
0: Yeah. Didn't have to say anything. Just did the, hey, you over there, chubby.
4: Get in the bunker. In the bunker. All right, fatso.
0: Yeah. Like, you're watching me do my job. Okay? But Wyndham Clark, he played like I thought most players were going to play the way he performed yesterday. He was 3 over, and it felt like he was just holding on for dear life, because that's what happens. You know, the margin of error is so small when you play a U.S. Open. Like, you must. I played L.A. Country Club, and I saw where they were going to be playing from the tees, and I'm thinking, I'd shoot 150, and I'm decent at golf. And then now you have Shinnecock, and, you know, it felt like the sun was in their eyes the entire round. The winds weren't whipping, but those greens, all it takes is just a slight, and even, you know, Dan Hicks or Mike Tirico, when they're going, uh-oh, that one's gone. And you could just see it just rolling just a little bit, and then down. Yes, Dylan.
4: Yeah, and I think people were actually kind of critical of the course prior to yesterday. They were like, look at all these guys under par. And then you just see drop off, drop off. And I mean, even though still three guys finished under par to tie the all-time number that have finished under par there in an Open, it was, I think people were a little skeptical until Sunday at Shinnecock is.
0: Yeah, that's when the course wins. I mean, the course was going to win from the standpoint of it would be the star. Like, well, you know, Wyndham Clark held on, but he went wire to wire. But it felt like that crowd wanted Scottie Scheffler to win. Father's Day, it's his birthday, complete the career grand slam. It just didn't go as scripted. Yeah, Ray.
3: You know who I felt bad for was Sam Burns. After the Oakmont thing last year with the whole puddle and all that stuff, he didn't get free relief. He was 3 under on Sunday, made a run, missed a birdie putt on 18, fell to the ground. I was rooting for Sam Burns.
0: Yeah, he played well. But you had a couple of those guys that were, some were rising, some were falling. And Wyndham Clark made clutch putts. He made a ton. You talk about scrambling. That's why it sounds strange to say, I didn't think he played well. I think it's one of those that he scored well, but I don't think he played well. Put himself in some tough positions, but man, talk about scrambling. Even that last putt where he even said, on the broadcast after on Golf Channel, hey, I think I'm the best lag putter in the world. And that's what he needed to do. He had a tap in to win the U.S. Open. And then his dad is there. He didn't even know his dad was there. There were a couple of cool moments, though. Miles Russell, who's 17 years of age, you know, he's like the Doogie Howser of the PGA Tour. You're like, this kid looks 12. And he had his dad caddy for him on the 18th. There were a couple of those moments where you go, that's pretty cool. I mean, imagine your dad is in the gallery and you're coming up 18 at the U.S. Open. You're 17 years of age. You made the cut. His dad didn't even know. His son goes over and says, hey, come here. Put on the bib. Carry my clubs. We're going up the 18th on Father's Day. It was great. NBC did a wonderful job. Mike Tirico and Dan Hicks, Terry Gannon among the crew. Yes, Dylan.
4: Yeah, Wyndham Clark's putting was, I mean, obviously you can make the argument that that's by far the most important part of your game scoring-wise, but I think on Saturday he made like 50 or 60 feet of par putts, which, you know, a couple of those break the wrong way and all of a sudden it looks very, very different.
0: But the, you know, the fairways were wide.
4: Yeah.
0: Like you could... That's my kind of golf course. It's the greens. That's not my kind of golf course. But it's a second shot golf course, as we talked about last week. I haven't played it. I've walked it. And even walking, I was exhausted. And that was, so 86, 96, 2006. So that's 40 years ago. And I was having a hard time 40 years ago. I was 30 years of age. It should have been in top shape back then, but it was enjoyable. It was fun. All righty. 877-3DP show. Poll question for hour two is going to be what, Dylan?
4: Well, we got some options, Dan. I know you mentioned that you had a birthday yesterday as well as
0: my daughter's.
4: Your daughter's birthday. Yeah, not you. Does a birthday trump Father's and Mother's Day if they're on the same day? How does that work?
0: For your children, yeah.
4: Yeah. But yeah. For you?
0: My birthday on Father's Day or Mother's Day?
4: Yeah.
0: No.
4: No, like for Father's Day for you. Like if it's, are you like, it's Father's Day first, then it's your birthday or vice versa?
0: I don't know because I don't have my birthday on Father's Day.
4: No, but someone else's birthday.
0: Yeah, but it's you just said me.
4: I meant Father's Day.
0: No, my daughter's birthday trumped mine.
4: Yes, that's what I was asking.
0: What don't you understand about...
4: No, I understand.
0: Okay.
4: I understood that. I think we got our wires crossed. All right, fine. What's more important, Father's Day or Mother's Day?
0: Mother's Day.
4: All right, I rest my case.
0: What was your case?
4: Now I'm confused.
0: This feels like a spillover to Friday when you were, you know, your Grateful Dead. Oh, they're the best American band of all time.
4: That you are we really going to do this again?
0: No,
4: I'm not. People got fired up about that, too.
0: Grateful Dead is not the greatest American band.
4: Agree to disagree. You said Aerosmith. Come on.
0: Aerosmith, better than Grateful Dead. Fleetwood Mac, better than the Grateful Dead.
4: No. Fleetwood Mac's
0: the
4: great.
0: The Eagles better than Grateful Dead.
4: Absolutely.
0: Okay. All right. Well, we are going to agree to disagree.
4: Yeah, I think that's healthy for us at this juncture. Hey, Jude still stinks.
0: I know. I brought that up to my wife, and she goes, why would Dylan say that? I go, I don't know. Like, I thought he was smart, but I guess he's not.
4: No, I'm not. But also, I mean, the Dead has played Hey Jude on a number of occasions. They've covered it. But they actually usually do Dear Mr. Fantasy into Hey Jude, which Dear Mr. Fantasy, way better song than Hey Jude. And Traffic's a better band than the Beatles.
0: No. Yeah, the low spark of High Heel Boys. Do you even know that song?
4: No.
0: Oh, my God. You bring up Traffic and you don't even know the low spark.
4: Well, I was kidding that Traffic's better than the...
0: No, but you did bring up Traffic like, oh my God, they're playing that song, Dear Mr. Fantasy.
4: It's a great song.
0: You don't even know... It's like 18 minutes long.
4: The high-heeled boys one?
0: Yeah. Yeah, it's actually 11. It's under 12 minutes.
4: All right.
0: The low spark of high-heeled boys.
4: Is it a good song?
0: It's all right.
4: Feeling all right. That's a great song.
0: But it's my job to help you help yourself. Okay.
4: I don't believe that.
0: Yeah. I'm trying to help you with music.
4: You are?
0: Yes, I am.
4: By saying Aerosmith is a better band than American band than the Grateful Dead.
0: Yes.
4: In terms of what music, impact, everything?
0: Hits.
4: Oh, yeah, hits. We're going to go hits.
0: I'm sorry. I'm sorry. How about, driving that train high on cocaine? How about Casey?
4: Casey Jones?
0: Yeah.
4: Yeah, it's a good song.
0: They had a couple of hits.
4: They're not about hits, though. They're a live performance.
0: They're a champion.
4: I never got to see Jerry Garcia. I've gotten to see most of their iterations since then.
0: Iterations. Yeah. Yes, Marvin.
1: You should make a guest appearance when the Toddcast comes back. You guys should really hash this out.
0: Wait.
1: You and Dylan should really hash this out on the Toddcast.
0: No, because I can't help him. I don't think
4: I need help. I think you might need help.
0: I think
4: help.
0: You need perspective.
4: Perspective?
0: Yes. On music? Yes.
4: I have a pretty eclectic and broad musical taste, Dan. I like a lot of things.
0: Okay. All right.
4: I'm more open than you're being right now.
0: I'm very open to music.
4: You said you don't like jazz earlier.
0: I didn't get jazz. I didn't say I didn't like it. I didn't understand it.
4: But if you don't like improvisational nature of jazz, then I see why you might be a Grateful Dead hater.
0: Okay. As an ex-girlfriend once said, free your mind, the rest will follow. Okay.
4: I think we both could use that.
0: Kyle in Vegas. Kyle. Save this program.
6: Hey, great way to segue over to me, Dad. Good morning, good morning, good morning, Dan. That's 6'3", solid, 225. Let's get into it really quick. I got two questions for you, but the best and the worst of the weekend. Best was, I saw you on an WWE documentary where Stone Cold Steve Austin signed a chair for you. I was wondering, do you still have that chair?
0: Yeah, that chair is, it's in the man cave.
6: I think that is the coolest piece of sports memorabilia that you have. The worst of the weekend, I'll let you answer that in a second. The worst of the weekend, there's a sport that I didn't know was a sport. As kids, we used to play it in our front yard where you didn't have nobody to play catch with or football with. So you just throw the ball up on the roof and let it come back down and catch it. Well, apparently that's an actual legitimate sport now that ESPN 8 is apparently playing. versus anything else. I mean, with nothing else besides soccer and baseball for right now, you know, it was something to watch. Now, here's my actual question for you. Would you rather Trae Young or De'Aaron Fox in San Antonio? And the second part of that is, would you rather have Ja Morant in Houston or Phoenix? Thank you.
0: Oh, man. I don't even know where to place Ja Morant. I don't know. What was the other one? De'Aaron Fox and who's the other one, Marvin?
1: Trae Young.
0: I don't want either. You know, I saw this, that, you know, destinations for Ja Morant. Sacramento. That seems mean-spirited for him. You know, that, well, it's not the Wizards because Trae Young is on there, but Trae Young wants out of, or I don't know if he wants out, but he...
1: He declined his offer. Yeah.
0: I think he was due to make $49 million.
1: Correct.
0: And he thinks he's going to make more. Yes, Marv.
1: And it's funny because I think general managers are going to throw the Jalen Brunson deal in players' faces. Yes. Like, whoa, whoa, whoa. Yeah. You're turning this down? But the finals MVP and the clutch player of the year is making $20 million less than you, and you want this?
0: Yeah. Yeah, but I saw Ja Morant could end up in Sacramento. By the way, the chair I think that I used with Stone Cold Steve Austin, is that behind Dylan? Is that where it is, Marvin?
1: Correct, yes.
0: Yeah. Now, he autographed that. That was used in the commercial, but the Sharpie is fading a little bit. Yeah, Dylan.
4: Are the dents in it from hitting
0: him? Yes. Oof. Yeah, that is commercial used. That I smacked him a couple of times, like legitimately. The last one, I hit him as hard as I could, and he had a small pad in the middle of his back. And he was like, brother, just hit me right there. And then I kept swinging it in a polite way. And he goes, you got to make it real. Got to make it look real. And I kept thinking, if I miss this pad, I mean, I'm going to hit him in the neck or the head. But that last one, and there were papers on a bulletin board in there in the break room. And you could see where I'd take a swing. I mean, I'm Aaron Judge taking this swing. And the papers are flying, and I smack him so hard. And he goes, oh, thank you, Dan. And then he said, can I have another, I think. But great sport. But, yeah, that is commercial used right there. All right, let me take a break. Chris Fowler will share his Father's Day story. Jay Billis coming up at the top of next hour. We're back after this Dan Patrick Show. 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
3: Shams reporting that Giannis is expected to be traded by tomorrow night's draft. We'll talk to Jay Billis coming up top of next hour about that. He'll be on the draft coverage. And just finding out that Dusty May, the Michigan head coach, is going to take the Dallas Mavericks job. This according to ESPN's Pete Thamel. So we'll keep an eye on all of this and drama at the top of the draft, because you have Darren Peterson, who says that he's not working out for anybody but the Wizards. But the odds, according to DraftKings, A.J. DeBonsa is the overwhelming pick for number one. And then it's Darren Peterson, Cameron Boozer, and Caleb Wilson. So keep an eye on that. Chris Fowler shared a deeply personal story about discovering audio tapes recorded before his father died of cancer. And he shared this last night. The mothership did a wonderful job with this last night. And, man, I've known you a long time, and I was really surprised you opened yourself up to this, sharing a pretty incredible journey. How did you come to that point where you say to your wife or your brother, I'm going to share this with America?
12: I was pretty surprised too, Dan. It's unlike me, as you just alluded to open up like this and be this vulnerable. This is about a year in the works. We found the tapes actually about 5 or 6 years ago, cleaning out my mom's very cluttered basement. She was a pack rat and saved everything, and thank God she did. But she also never made us aware that these tapes and my dad's voice existed for a long time. So my brother finds them. I was sort of reluctant to play them. I don't know how others would react, but you know, I hadn't spent 4 decades wishing I could hear my dad or wanting to connect with him. The longing had pretty much faded away. He died when I was 16, right? And I had moved on, but finding the tapes opened up a whole bunch of stuff, because I heard a voice that I barely recognized, a manner of speaking that was really strange. It's very dramatic. It sounded like Olivier or sort of John Gielgud, you know, talking into this little cassette recorder, narrating his days as a cancer patient, hoping they would make a book out of it. And he was a theater guy, theater director, a former actor. So this is normal for him, but it was very strange for me to hear. And I played it, Dan, and I kind of put it away because it was uncomfortable too. It brings up a lot of stuff that I had probably suppressed for a long, long time. And so it wasn't an easy decision to even play all the tapes, and then much less go out there and put them out publicly. I will tell you this, it was a very surreal experience to sit in this couch right there and watch my dad's face on SportsCenter. He was the least sports-oriented guy in the world. Neither of my parents cared about sports. ESPN didn't exist when he recorded those tapes, and I'm watching his face on SportsCenter. It was bizarre, but also made me feel really good.
3: What was the original purpose of these tapes from your dad?
12: To chronicle what his days were like as a cancer patient. Back in the 70s, not that many people talked about it, right? I mean, we didn't have so many people sharing their journey, letting us know what each day was like, what chemo felt like, what radiation felt like. And he was talking about that in the tapes, and also talking about stuff that he had learned through this cancer journey when your time is short. And that's what's such a mind warp of this, though, Dan. I'm listening to tapes recorded by him when he's 15 years younger than I am when I'm hearing him. If I'd heard those tapes as a college kid, or if his death had been a recent event, it would have been very, very different. But now I'm listening to him and thinking that at this point in my life, I've lived longer than he did by a lot, by 15 years or so. And I think I've learned a thing or two that he didn't know when he was recording these tapes. So it was a weird role reversal that way.
3: How much contact did you have your dad leading up to his cancer diagnosis?
12: Oh, we were very close as a family. I mean, we were pulled apart. He was sent to Colorado for cancer treatment. We still lived in State College, Pennsylvania. And in those days, there were no smartphones. There was no FaceTime, no emails, right? You just had that phone on the wall of the kitchen with a really long cord. And once a week, we'd hear his voice and he'd talk about what he was going through or not. He kept a lot of stuff from us. So we were sort of in the dark. What his days were like. And that's what was weird to hear these tapes, because my brother and I, when we sat there and listened in my house up in the mountains, and he talked about deep, dark stuff. It's in the piece. He talked about suicidal thoughts and wondering how many pills he would have to take to end it, to get out of the suffering he was going through. We had never heard any. We had no idea. We had never been clued in to how deep and dark that was. So that was just another aspect of it. That's why we got emotional hearing the tapes, to hear about the pain he was in. But it really helped us. I wouldn't say closure, but gain some clarity. I really, Dan, not just the tapes we heard, but I went on a shoot talking to people that he had taught as a theater professor and actors who had worked with him, hearing about sides of him that I never knew. He kept a lot of that stuff at work. And when he came home, his job is intense, and he was very focused on it and driven and a perfectionist. And he didn't share a lot of that stuff, those sides of him, with us. And so to hear about that and how excellent he was at his job and how people took lessons from him, they're now in their 70s, and they still use them in their lives 50 years later. That made me proud, man. It was pretty powerful.
3: What do you want people, or what do you hope that they'll take from this?
12: That it's never too late to try to discover about a parent you lost young. And I was lucky to find the tapes. I'm going to talk to Anderson Cooper later this week. He went through something like that. And you hear the stories of people when you put something like this out there, and the people sharing their stories in the comments feed is really powerful. So many people deal with grief. It's the thing that we all have in common as humans, right? How we handle it is a personal thing, but there are some common threads to all of our grief. And I think that sometimes making these discoveries, opening painful wounds, can really be powerful and really be helpful. And I think also too, this is not my dad was not a perfect person. And so the feature tend to focus on the things that I loved about him and that he connected with us for. There were a lot of things, as I heard the tapes, that I realized were not alike in a lot of ways. And that's okay. I mean, you know, he always craved the spotlight, wanted to be a star. It was important to him. Acceptance. He cared a lot about what others thought of him and his plays. That's really not me in a lot of ways, but it makes you sort of wonder. A lot of things I did inherit from him that I'm very proud of, but we were also really different people. So had I had a relationship with him as an adult, how would that have gone?
3: Yeah.
12: Would we have been buddies, or would we have clashed? Those are unknowable things, but it's kind of been interesting to kind of explore it.
3: Yeah, I've mentioned on the show, my dad was 54 when he died, and he died of lung cancer. He was going through cobalt treatments, chemo. They gave him 6 months to live. He died 6 months to the day. In fact, when Jimmy V was dying, when he was there in Bristol, I remember telling him that I didn't want to get close to him because I didn't want to go through that again. And he said, "Tell me about your dad." And I told him, he said, "How long did they give him to live?" I said, 6 months. "How long did he live?" 6 months. And he was crestfallen. And that's when he had the famous line to me, when he said, "When I die, put a goddamn good picture above your shoulder when you do that story on SportsCenter." And I was like, I told him, and I felt bad. I couldn't go through that again. I could not go through that again of losing somebody. And I had to, last day he was there, I apologized to him. But, you know, I miss my dad, and it's, you know, I was 25 when he died. Like, you were 16. I mean, still.
12: I mean, but early 50s, man, it's way too soon. My dad didn't even make it to 50, and that has shaped my life. I don't know if it's shaped how you live yours, but what I talk about in the piece a little bit at the end is what he figured out late in life when he was running out of time is, hey, we're guaranteed nothing. Savor the simple things, the small connections, the beautiful sunrise. Throttle back. Put aside the petty BS about jealousies and you know, people that you resent, that stuff in the end is so unimportant. I don't know if that shaped you. It certainly has been one of the formative experiences of my life, watching my dad die young.
3: Yeah, my brothers and I would celebrate once we got past the age of 54. Like, we had a big celebration. But, you know, I know you're doing other things sports-wise. It just doesn't feel right to be talking about Wimbledon coverage, and we can do that another time. But thank you for sharing, Chris. I mean it. I was, when I saw that you were doing the story, I read about the story, and I go, of all people, I mean, it's great you did it. Because you don't know how this impacts other people, which is sometimes the beauty of this. It's not why you're doing it, but the fallout could be that people reconnect in some way.
12: That's very kind of you to say that. I guess that's another takeaway. It's never too late to melt the ice, you know, and be a little bit vulnerable and put yourself out there, because people do connect and they do get something out of it.
3: Thank you, Chris.
12: Appreciate it, man.
3: That's Chris Fowler, the mothership. He's going to be doing play-by-play at Wimbledon. I wanted to talk Sorsby and Wimbledon, and it doesn't always have to be about sports. But I don't know. And I've known Chris a long time, and Chris is always buttoned up, but I appreciate him sharing. And I apologize first hour if I said they were estranged. It was, they were living in one city, and he was living in another, going through chemo. I remember I had a Corvette. 73 Corvette, bright yellow. And I took my dad to one of his treatments. So I came down from the University of Dayton, and I was working morning radio. And he said, can we take the T-tops off? So, because he wanted to go fast. So, you know, I'm driving him. But he said, keep going fast. Because he wanted that feeling. How am I going to get through my daughter's speech at her wedding? Damn him. He gets me all the time. It's been a long, long time. I mean, I'm 70. He died at 54. Yes, Marvin.
13: Not to pour salt on the wound, but what was the first moment in your career where you were like, man, my dad would have loved this?
3: Oh, there are way too many. Like, he missed everything. Missed everything. Goddamn cigarettes. Yeah, Dill.
14: So that was, so you were 25 when he passed, right? Yeah, so, I mean, when did you, how old were you when you started at ESPN?
3: I was 30.
14: So 5 years later.
3: Yeah, he missed all of that. But, and he would have loved it more than anything. But yeah. Taking him there, and, you know, sometimes, you know, my brothers and sisters, we talk about, is chemo keeping you alive? But it felt like it was worse for him. But you want to have somebody try. Oh, man. Whew. How about we take a break? Phone calls coming up. Update the poll results. And thanks again to Chris Fowler. 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
8: 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So Dusty May is going to Dallas. Where is Billy Donovan going? Billy Donovan to Michigan? I've had Billy Donovan, maybe Orlando. It felt like when he was leaving the Bulls that there was a destination for him. But if Dusty May, you start out with Cooper Flagg, that's nice. Nice to pair those two together. I had heard that there was a possibility of, is there going to be an opening that Dusty May is going to be a future NBA coach? Now, my source said, he never said anything was happening imminently, but this is a while ago. This might have been during March Madness that he's seen as a future NBA coach. I didn't know the future was now, but that's the report from the mothership. Dusty May is going to the Dallas Mavericks, leaving Michigan. Yes, Todd?
10: And perfect initials. You got Dallas Mavericks, Dusty May. You got the DM there.
8: Thank you.
10: We should DM him and congratulate
8: him. Thank you, Todd. Thank you. How about
10: Dusty Mav.
11: DM.
8: You sent me that.
10: I did.
8: And I didn't respond.
10: I still worked it in.
8: So. You go, how about this for a t-shirt? And then I didn't say anything because I thought that would be your answer.
10: Dusty Mav.
8: How about we go around the room, best and worst of the weekend? Todd?
10: Well, that was just my worst. Best of the weekend, it was mentioned earlier, in a 15-3 blowout win at home against the Mets Saturday. Kyle Schwarber, 3 home runs on Saturday, 2 in the same inning. His teammate Bryce Harper only needed 5 innings to hit for the cycle. That's pretty wild.
8: Two players have hit multiple home runs in the same inning this season, Schwarber and Yordan Alvarez.

0: 70 different players have done that in the same inning, a total of 75 times, because five players have done it twice. Alex Rodriguez, Andre Dawson, Edwin Encarnacion, Jeff King, and Willie McCovey.
1: Stat of the day, stat of the day. Stat of the day, stat of the day.
0: Here comes.
1: Here comes that
0: what?
1: Stat of the day.
0: By the way, corresponding with Will Ferrell yesterday, I said, hey, we're going to be in Tahoe. If you want to come out and join us, he said, I can't, but I want to come to the man cave for Meat Friday. And that will be, I believe, in the middle of July. He's gonna stop by the man cave for a Meat Friday. Yes, Dylan.
2: Does that mean I have to cook for Will Ferrell? That's some pressure.
0: I'm thinking maybe Will would help with you, a collab.
2: Will, am I his sous chef?
0: I don't know.
2: I wonder how Will Ferrell is in the kitchen. I could see him being good.
0: Oh, he strikes me as he would act like he's really good. Yes, Marvin.
3: That same day, another friend, Darius Rucker, is in Bridgeport.
0: I know.
3: That night.
0: I know. I said to Will, do you want to go see Darius Rucker? He goes, I can't. I have a previous engagement. I don't know if, see, Darius loves to play golf, and he'd rather play golf than come into the studio. But maybe we could get Darius to come in with Will Ferrell. How about that? Dylan, best and worst.
4: I didn't even get to do my worst in a second. Which was, by the way, in honor of Paulie, because sometimes he does two best. I did a second best.
0: Okay.
4: In a 0-0 tie with Ecuador, Sally, Curaçao's goalkeeper, Eloy Room, if I'm pronouncing that right, from Miami FC, 15 saves, a World Cup record for a 90-minute match. Dylan?
2: Todd? My best, Keith Mitchell, has his best finish in a major and shoots an even par 70 every single day of the tournament at Shinnecock, which was the first time in U.S. Open history that that's happened. Consistency, Dan. And my worst was the gallery at Shinnecock yesterday. I know we talked about it, but they were so brutal that I was actually rooting for Wyndham Clark. And I might be a Wyndham Clark guy now.
0: Okay. Marvin?
3: Best of the weekend, Titans defensive tackle Jeffrey Simmons signing a 3-year deal. $100 million guaranteed. Good for him. And worst of the weekend, the Blue Jays. Jeez, they lost 16-2 to the Cubs.
0: That's not good. It's not good, Marvin. Ray, in for Paul today.
5: So, best of the weekend, Miles Russell surprises his dad on 18 to let him caddy for him on 18. 17 years old, that's pretty cool to get to do that with your dad on Father's Day. Worst of the weekend, Joaquin Niemann. He finished 11th, and he had an 11 on the hole, I think Friday or Saturday with the two-stroke penalty. If you took that away, he'd probably be competing for the U.S. Open.
0: But. Okay. Yeah. Yeah, there were a lot of moments over the weekend. Russell in Philly. Hi, Russ. What's on your mind? Thanks for holding.
6: How's it going, Dan? 61210, member of the BBC. Thanks for taking my call. I got two bests. One, my wife got me tickets to the game Saturday night, so I got to see Schwarber's three home runs and Bryce Harper's cycle in person. That was pretty amazing. And happy Father's Day to you guys. And Father's Day was just excellent. Got to relax, hang out with some college buddies.
0: Thank you, Russell. How many times has somebody had the cycle and somebody hit three home runs in the same game? I don't know. Just throw that out here. Andrew in Michigan. Hi, Andrew. What's on your mind?
7: Hey, good morning, Dan. Thanks for taking my call. 511-240. Thanks again. That interview with Chris will segue kind of here into my best and worst. My best, I went to the Tigers game Friday with my family. Scooble got the bump, so my 13 and 9-year-old sons, we went to the bullpen, watched them warm up, and Scooble gave his warm-up ball to my 9-year-old. Never forget his face. And my worst, yesterday was my first Father's Day with being part of the DDC, and I miss him every day hearing you talk. And Chris, it just helps a lot. So thank you for sharing everything. It's a similar story at 6 months of glioblastoma and taking my dad to his appointment. So I just really appreciate you talking about it, Dan. Thank you.
0: I'd like to say it gets easier. It's not going to get easier anytime soon. But then it will, and then you'll think positive things. You won't think of your dad dying. Like the last image is I'm walking in and they're unplugging him, you know, and you're like, I need a different memory. My brother has my dad's blanket from the war, and he's going to send that to me, and his flag, the American flag they give you because he served when he died. So he's going to give me those things. I'll probably put them here in the man cave. Yeah, Ray.
5: I looked it up for you, Dan. Only twice has a teammate hit for the cycle, and another teammate had three or more home runs. The other one was 1932. Lou Gehrig hit four home runs that game.
0: Okay. Marvin?
3: Sorry, I hate to go back to it, but was there a level of anger because you felt like your dad's death could have been prevented?
0: Yeah. Yeah. But back then everybody smoked. My mom smoked. My two older brothers smoked until they stopped. But yeah. And you realize that he couldn't. I mean, they didn't have patches. They didn't have any of that stuff. It was basically willpower. My mom quit. When my dad died, my mom quit cold turkey. It took my brother until recently going through leukemia for him to quit. I get it. It's an addiction. And it's just tough to watch because you know, even then, like he'd sneak a cigarette. Even he's going through chemo. And I remember my mom would, you know, kind of be rough on him. And I'd be like, just let him, you know, just let him. Nothing, you know, this isn't changing anything. Yeah. Yeah, Dill.
2: Yeah. And I feel like lung cancer seems like a particularly gnarly one to go through as well.
0: Well, there aren't good ones.
2: No.
0: There are certainly bad ones.
2: Yeah.
0: Pancreatic cancer. I mean, there's... Look, I know this is a dark topic, but, you know, we got on this with Chris Fowler and reconnecting with his father through these audio tapes. Jay Billis will join us. More phone calls as well. Who's in the confessional today?
5: I'm in the confessional.
0: Ray! Whoa.
5: Asking myself questions.
0: Whoa!
5: Yeah. Okay.
0: Ray, normally the host, now he's in for Paulie today. Final hour on this Monday, right after this. 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
1: Messi has a hat trick. Ronaldo doesn't score. How much of a competition of being called the GOAT?
2: Not for Messi.
1: He already knows he's the GOAT.
2: Well, I don't think you say you're the GOAT if you are the GOAT.
1: Yes.
2: And Messi never calls himself the GOAT. But Cristiano Ronaldo does call himself the GOAT. And I don't know about that. He's now gone 10 games without scoring a goal. He's 41 years of age, Dan. He's being carried. It's so interesting listening to former professionals saying if he was a team player, he would actually step down. That ain't going to happen in a month for Sundays.
0: Broadcasting from the man cave.
1: Your accent is sounding more American every single day.
2: Really?
1: No. Oh.
0: This is Dan Patrick.
1: Final hour in this Monday. More phone calls, best and worst of the weekend. Todd's here. Dylan's here.
3: What was that?
1: I don't know.
3: Way to sell my presents.
1: I know. You're just squirrely today. Like, I'm used to Friday Fritzy. When are you doing another episode of the Toddcast?
3: I think post-show tomorrow. We're going to sit down and get it going.
1: Okay. And we have a couch in there. Dylan plays the role of therapist. You're going to be able to not only listen to, but watch this podcast, Todd in Therapy.
3: There's a whole visual element. There's going to be like a bookshelf behind Dylan where he looks like an actual, you know, psychiatrist or therapist.
4: I'm going to be essentially Todd's Hannibal Lecter. That's what I'm going for.
1: Hmm. Okay.
3: He places the lotion in the basket or he gets the hose again.
1: Marvin's in the front row. And Big Day Ray. Big Day Ray stepping in for Paulie, who's out today. Ray produces, among other things, the Gambling Podcast, does a lot of the great research on the program, but he gets to sit at the big boy table. Yes, Marv?
5: It's weird because here you're the big boss, man, because you own everything and this is your show.
1: Mm-hmm.
5: But Paulie feels like the principal. And when Paulie's not here, Fritzy is, I mean, it is a different level.
3: I was throwing paper airplanes last segment.
1: Boss. Yes, you do. There's a sense of relief. It's like it's recess for you.
3: I pulled the fire alarm. I was throwing little paper balls at each other. It was fun.
4: I like recess, Todd.
6: I got a spitball on the back of my neck from Todd.
1: Stat of the day brought to you by Panini America, the official trading cards of the program. The Women's PGA Championship on NBC and Peacock. Nelly Korda, that'll be coming up this next weekend on NBC and Peacock, which is where you can see this program. Peacock, download the app if you haven't done so. If you'd like to watch this program, Dylan with a Brendan Sorsby jersey, not game used because it's Texas Tech. How much that cost you?
4: $80.
1: Okay.
4: Seemed like a worthwhile purchase. I'll get some mileage out of it.
1: Content.
4: Exactly. It's all about content.
1: All about content. Poll question for the final hour and the two previous hours.
4: Well, we're going to let this one hang in the ether for a bit, Dan, because I'm so far not exactly pleased with the results. But who's the better band, Grateful Dead or Aerosmith? 69% are saying Aerosmith. And what I think they do say 69% of people are dumb.
1: We spoke to Jay Billis before the show because Jay had some things going on. He's part of the ESPN's draft coverage. And there's some topics that have emerged. There's a report by ESPN's Pete Thamel that Dusty May is leaving the University of Michigan to take the Dallas Mavericks job, and that Shams is reporting that Giannis is expected to be traded prior to the draft tomorrow night. I didn't get a chance to talk in specifics to Jay Billis about those. The Dusty May thing is just happening an hour ago. And we do talk about Giannis a little bit here as well. So I talked to Jay, and we started out talking about Darren Peterson. He's not the favorite to go to the Wizards. They have the number one pick, but he didn't work out for anybody, any other team. So I asked Jay to help me understand the logic of Darren Peterson.
7: I don't know if there is a logical explanation for the public on that one. We've seen it in the past. When, you know, it might be just to project that, hey, I'm the best player and I should be going number one. It is not going to deter any team from taking him. Like, nobody's going to go, hey, he didn't work out for us. That's not going to happen. I mean, if you recall, player from Rutgers last year, Ace Bailey did that and Utah took him at number five. So it's not the usual thing, but it's not horribly unusual. that this kind of thing would happen. And it's a little bit different. But, you know, like when John Elway, Eli Manning, others have tried to, quote unquote, manipulate the draft in their favor. Maybe people didn't like it at the time, but they looked back on it and thought, hey, maybe that was a smart thing to do. He's not trying to avoid anybody. It sounds more to me like he's projecting, like, look, I'm not going to work out for you anyway. There's no reason for me to kick the tires of the local restaurants. I think I'm the best player, and whatever happens, happens.
1: How do you gauge ceiling and floor? Like, DeBanza, to me, that still has, like, he's unfinished. But I loved his attitude. I mean, he played. He was there, played hard. Peterson, of course, had the creatine issue. And can he hold up for 82 games if you can't hold up for 30? So I don't know if you look and you go, that guy, to me, could be have a higher ceiling than anybody else in the draft. Does somebody stand out?
7: Well, there are a lot of players in this draft that stand out, and that's what one of the things that makes this draft so compelling. Like, I don't know how you do it, Dan, in all your years, but I mean, I don't have a list of the best drafts. Like, okay, this is the second best draft I've ever been a part of. Like, 03 is kind of hard to turn away from with LeBron, Carmelo, Bosh, Wade, all that stuff. But this draft is the deepest of quality talent that I can recall, and my memory's pretty good. But one of the best things about it is at the top, there are three players, and arguably more, that you could justify as the number one overall selection, you know, with Darren Peterson, A.J. DeBonce of BYU, and Cameron Boozer of Duke, who was the National Player of the Year. And so Peterson's the most talented, in my view. DeBonce looks like he was built in a lab to play in the NBA. And I don't think any of these guys are, you know, you'll miss on. It's just a question of what's best, you know, who's the best for you and what's best overall. And then Boozer, I think, is the best pure basketball player in this draft. But I've never been a part of a draft, you know, with ESPN where I heard more people say about more players. Like, it might be seven guys I've heard say he could wind up being the best player in this draft. I've never been a part of a draft where that's been said about as many guys in a single draft as this one. And I don't think it's going to go the way it's been slotted. I mean, I think we're going to see some surprises, and there'll probably be some trades, because this is the draft you want to be in.
1: Okay, give me the team that you think changes the draft.
7: Changes the draft. I mean, you know, the real decisions are going to start probably at four. I mean, the decisions at up top are really important. And I do think this draft will probably be the same as any other, that we'll look back on this in 5 years and you'll say, we should have done it this way. There's never been a draft. Like, I was doing some stuff the other day. I just decided to take the 15 all NBA players this year and look back at where they were drafted. I mean, Shai Gilgeous-Alexander was drafted 11th in 2018 when he came out, and like, hands up all those during that draft that said he's a future MVP. And, you know, Brunson was taken 33rd. Jokic, first team, multiple time, three-time MVP, was 41st in the draft. That means a number of teams had two chances to take him and didn't do it. And so it's not an exact science. But, you know, I think Chicago at number four, everybody seems to think that, or most people seem to think that that's going to be Caleb Wilson of North Carolina. But then there's a parade of guards, and it's kind of like, who do you like best? Because it's hard to differentiate and say, well, this guy's clearly better than the other guy. You know, Mike L. Brown of Louisville, and Braden Burries of Arizona, you know, Keaton Wagler of Illinois, who had 49 in a game this year. There were nine freshmen this year that had 40 or more in a game. That's never happened in my lifetime.
1: And then you got A. Cup Jr.
7: Right. And who I left out, who a lot of people say he could wind up being the best player in the draft. First SEC player since Pete Maravich to lead the league at scoring and assists. I mean, it's like trying to guard a bowling ball coming down the alley at you. And he's an amazing scorer. His defense was questionable, but he couldn't afford to foul out. you know, they had to keep him on the floor. And if I were him, I probably would have done the same thing. But he's tough as nails. He played through injury throughout the whole year, never tapped out. You know, there are a bunch of guys that you don't have a lot of questions about. The only, you know, some of the questions are like, there's this lingering thing in your mind about Peterson because of the cramping issue. But it was solved by the end of the year. Like by the end, I think it was the last 8 or 9 games, whatever it was. He averaged 32 minutes a game. That was not an issue. And if anybody questions it, like go back and watch the BYU at Kansas game where he had 18 points in the first half. He was 6 of 8, had 3 steals. There was no question who the best player on the floor was. And the cramping thing started at the start of the second half, and he didn't play in the second half. He played, you know, a few possessions, and then he came out and didn't come back in. One of the questions I asked of myself at the time, because there was not much information. We weren't being told much. And in the absence of information, people speculate, in my view. So I was thinking, all right, what player that is on his way to 30 plus, maybe 40, in a game of that magnitude is just going to tap out because he doesn't feel it. I just don't believe that. And I've sat down with the young man. He's quiet, but there were none of these questions when he was in high school. Nobody questioned his competitiveness. And throughout the season, up until later on, after the cramping thing became an issue, it seemed like most people were going, Peterson's the number one guy, period. And one last thing, Dan. So if you do, like, there's always that lingering thing in the back of your mind because we didn't see him the way we wanted to see him. And we didn't see what we saw in high school and certainly the frequency of play. But so if you say, you know, you're not going to take him one, you know, kind of unreliable, but you'll take him at 2. Like, to me, that doesn't make sense. Now, if you think DeMontis is better and you're risk averse or whatever, that's fine. But at 2, at 3. I don't kind of get that logic.
1: Well, that's like NFL teams. They're going to take Brendan Sorsby off their board, but we understand why you might do this instead right. of, you know, something like this situation. We're talking to Jay Billis. He'll be on the call draft coverage tomorrow. They started 7 Eastern on the mothership in ABC. How much of an impact does Giannis's future have on this draft?
7: Quite a bit. It's taken up a lot of oxygen in the NBA offseason and a lot of discussion. And I don't mean to be dismissive of it because I'm not. But there's a part of me that right now is saying, just tell me when it's done. Like, I don't need the updates. When it's done, let me know. Because this saga has been going on for a long time. But you know, I don't blame anybody. That's the way these things go, and everybody's got to get the best deal. But I don't know if it's going to happen before the draft takes place. Like there was a what I would call an artificial time limit put on it by ownership in Milwaukee. But it seems like it's going to get done. I just don't know when.
1: Have fun tomorrow night. Always great to catch up with you, Jay.
7: It's never fun without you, Dan. That was my favorite draft when you were going back and forth with David Stern.
1: Oh, man.
7: That was awesome.
1: But you know, didn't Stephen A. Smith tap out of that draft because he didn't understand what Portland was doing? And he said, I'm done. Like, he stopped talking because he was upset with what the Trailblazers were doing. At least that's what I remember. I'm like, you're paid to talk here. You're not a fan where I'm going to turn off the TV. I just remember he kind of threw a fit because he didn't understand what the Blazers were doing.
7: Yeah, we were a little more out there back in the day. And I lost my mind a few times in different drafts and I look back on it going, what was I upset over? It wasn't my team. Like when the Knicks took Ronaldo Balkman, I think it was number 21, and Rajon Rondo was still on the board. I lost my mind. I'm like, what are you doing? I mean, you can put Ronaldo Bachman in the second round. Like, Rajon Rondo's still on the board, and he's the, like, Sebastian Telfair got drafted ahead of him. I go, Rondo's better. And I'm like, well, just because I think that, why am I getting mad? So I've got to soften things. But the best one ever was, I thought, Bill Simmons, when Anthony Bennett was taken number one by Cleveland that year. I don't remember what year it was. But he lost his mind. It was fantastic. But yeah, we're a little more circumspect right now.
1: I love the honest reaction, though, because not every draft pick is a great draft pick. And this usually, this bothers me with the NFL coverage. It feels like, oh, that's, oh, they got something. You know, they had needs and they got that guy. There are times when you go, man, I know it's your biggest moment getting drafted, but there are just certain picks where you go, I don't get what you're doing. And I never understood Anthony Bennett. I remember watching him, and I didn't know who the best player on the floor was when I was watching UNLV. And that's hard to do if you're going to be the number one pick and I'm watching you play and I don't realize you're supposed to be the best player.
7: Yeah, it might not have been the best year in the draft. So, we weren't expecting that as a surprise. I mean, but what I was kind of talking about is you know, like there was one year, I don't remember the year, but a player from BYU named Rafael Arujo got drafted, I think, number 8. And I did not think he was an NBA player. And if that happened now, where I felt that way, I think I would have made the point calmly instead of making it the volume I did. Like, you know, it's like almost like I was insulted. That was certainly the wrong way to do it.
1: Yeah. I remember I was like, Oladipo might be the best player. I remember arguing with Chris Mannix. I said, Oladipo is a better player than Anthony Bennett. Not that he's that much better, but I know that he's better than him. But that's I love the honest reaction. Not quite Bill Simmons' reaction, but still, it's pretty entertaining. All right, great to talk to you, bud. Have fun.
7: Great to be with you, bro.
1: Thank
7: you. Be good.
1: That's Jay Billis earlier this morning. Once again, we did not bring up Giannis is going to be traded, according to Shams, prior to the draft. And also, Dusty May is leaving Michigan to coach the Dallas Mavericks. We'll take a break. More of your phone calls coming up on this Monday, best and worst of the weekend. We're back after this. 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
4: Paulie will be back as well. The Cape Verde against Uruguay, you had both starting goalies who were 40 or older. I don't know if that's the norm here, that you want that experience there, but over 40 years of age, it was fun. It was fun to watch that. All right, more phone calls, 877-3DP-SHOW. Trip in Vegas. Hi, Trip. Best and worst of the weekend.
13: Hey, good morning, DP. Always good to speak with you. I got two bests and then a question for you. Keith Mitchell, 41-29, just shooting a 29 at the U.S. Open course. This hasn't been done that many times, I think seven. And then Wyndham Clark may have finished the tournament on Sunday, but I think he won it on Saturday. And then my question for you is this. Has Dylan's silly notion of this Grateful Dead, has that overtaken Todd's silly notion of driving slow in the fast lane?
4: No, because I don't know if people are spirited about the Grateful Dead Aerosmith debate as they are the person who's in the fast lane who won't move to the middle lane just out of principle that you're going over the speed limit. That one, it feels like, hits home to everybody. Yes, Dylan.
14: So I was not out here for that debate when it initially happened, but I am on Todd's side on that. I think if I'm going 80, 85 or something in the left lane and some guy in an Infiniti comes up behind me and starts flicking his lights and stuff, I'm not moving.
4: That's really specific.
14: There's like three types of cars it usually is.
4: And Todd wasn't going 85.
15: I was going faster than I should be, according to the speed limit. And I guess it's not fast enough. 77 isn't fast enough. I guess I got to move over through this person.
14: You can tell intent, too. You can, if someone comes up behind you, you can tell, like, they're not.
4: Couldn't we have this discussion after the show? Like, I don't.
14: I didn't bring it up. Trip did.
4: I know, but then you jumped in to defend Todd.
14: Yeah, because I agree with Todd. We've all been there when that guy comes up behind you and you're like, I'm not moving.
4: Okay.
15: Gotta take a stand sometimes. Go around me, Frank.
4: In your Infiniti. Really? Wait, okay, so what are the cars that are going to come up on you that are going 80 miles an hour?
14: An Infiniti, a black 3 Series BMW. Anything with a spoiler.
4: Pickup truck?
14: A pickup truck. Yeah, so we'll call it four. That's the Mount Rushmore of cars that are going to come up behind you without a real emergency and flash their lights at you when you're going 85, maybe even 90, Dan.
4: Yes, Marvin.
16: Rust-colored Honda Civics.
14: The spoiler, yep.
4: And some tricked-out exhaust system.
14: Yeah, no muffler. That's when doing that popping sound.
4: Fresh in Milwaukee. Hi, Fresh. What do you have for me today?
17: What's up, DP and Danettes? Happy Monday. I got a quick four names for you and a question for you, DP. Muhammad Ali, Walter Payton, Kobe Bryant, Bill Russell. This is my list of athletes who have passed away. My question to you is, who is on your Mount Rushmore of athletes that have passed away?
4: I haven't ever given this any thought, Fresh. I'll go with your list here. I've talked about death a little too much today, with my dad, with Chris Fowler's father, fresh off Father's Day. So, but thank you, Fresh. Just in case that comes up. Yes, Marvin.
16: Your favorite four living athletes. Sorry about earlier.
4: That is heavy lifting, though. When you go, let me talk about who's dead. Ali and Babe Ruth.
14: Hank Aaron.
4: Yeah, I love Hank Aaron. Ken in Ohio. Hi, Ken. What do you have for me today?
18: Good morning, Dan. Danettes. 5, 10, 163, soft.
4: Soft.
18: Hey, my worst of the weekend was 3 years, part of the DDC club. God rest his soul. My best, which is the best ever, Mount Rushmore, whatever you want to call it. My son from Richmond, Virginia, and I met in Dallas, flew on to Seattle, and took part in the men's game on Friday. Best experience, best ever, ever. And they won, which you put a big cherry on top. Just wanted to share that. Had a blast.
4: Well, thank you. Thank you for sharing. Yeah, Seattle knows how to welcome in soccer. But you got how many seats are available at some of these venues, getting into these venues? Seattle, what's the number that Seattle has?
19: I'm looking right now. My first thought is I feel like people are having a hard time getting to these games, searching Seattle Stadium.
4: Yeah.
19: And nothing really pops up.
4: Oh.
19: Well, because it's, what's the real stadium name?
15: Lumen Field.
19: Yeah, Lumen Field. Lumen, so they're looking up Seattle Stadium because that's what they saw on the broadcast.
4: No, that's right.
19: They can't find it.
4: Where is this Seattle Stadium?
14: It don't exist.
4: Yeah. I saw this where Jeffrey Simmons got $105 million from the Titans. You start to think about the importance of defensive tackles because, as I've said before, give me a great defensive tackle. I don't necessarily have to have a great edge rusher. I want to know my guy, shortest distance to the quarterback, he's going to be able to disrupt everything. Simmons gets paid. Dexter Lawrence traded from the Giants to the Bengals for the 10th overall pick. Quinnen Williams traded from the Jets to the Cowboys for a first-round pick. Leonard Williams with Seattle. Let's look at the last six Super Bowl champions. Seattle had Leonard Williams. The Eagles had Jalen Carter and Milton Williams. Chiefs, Chris Jones again. Rams, Aaron Donald. And the Bucks had Vita Vea. You got to have one. And if you got two, like the Eagles do, man, got to have that defensive tackle. Everybody focusing like Max Crosby, you know, Myles Garrett, like, okay, yes, those are wonderful players. But that guy coming up the middle, he disrupts everything. Yeah, Dylan.
14: Yeah, I mean, I think about, like, what was it, the 03 Bucks team a lot with Warren Sapp.
4: Yeah.
14: They had Simeon Rice at defensive end, but Warren Sapp was really doing the wrecking. And
4: yes, Marvin.
16: Is the last maybe all-world D-end, maybe the combination of DeMarcus Ware and Von Miller with the Broncos during that Super Bowl run, where they were a first-team all-pro caliber type of player on the edge?
4: Yeah.
16: It led him to a Super Bowl.
4: Yeah, just ask Cam Newton. They were in the backfield as much as he was. People still talk about that fumble and that Cam didn't dive on it. And I don't know if that led to the loss, but it was kind of emblematic of, man, maybe I'll live to see another day than try to dive for that, that fumble. But that was a big deal. Yeah, Marv.
16: Even going back to the Eagles Super Bowl over the Patriots, Brandon Graham with the big sack. And the big force fumble on Tom Brady to end that game.
4: But didn't Denver have Malik Jackson in the middle, defensive tackle?
16: Yep.
4: And he got paid after that, too. He got paid $100 million. You got to have that guy in the middle. Yeah. But those guys, it's hard to run away from, like, you're going to be running into one of those edge rushers. If you do your job up the middle, then they have to pick a side to go to. But you're going to disrupt the running game. You're probably going to get a double team with the center and the guard. And That's why Aaron Donald's up there among the greatest defensive players of all time, in my opinion. It wasn't about sacks. It was just about, we don't have an answer for that guy. John Randall is another one of those guys. Yes, Marvin?
16: Yeah, even going back to the 90s where you had guys like Gilbert Brown.
4: Yeah.
16: Let me just clog the middle up. Ted Washington, even, what was that, Cortez Kennedy.
4: Yeah.
16: And who's my man? Vince Wilfork.
4: Yeah.
16: With those early Patriots dynasties, you know what? Just clogged the middle up.
4: Yes, Dylan.
14: Yeah, and you look at the Cowboys now, too. That Quinnen Williams acquisition has been paying dividends so far. Even after losing Micah Parsons, it's like they're, you know, that part of the field has been pretty good.
4: And, oh, by the way, Parsons still hurt. Micah Parsons had not been cleared yet. Now, I know I criticized Jerry Jones, but I criticized Jerry Jones because he could have signed Micah Parsons a lot sooner than when he was going to have to, and they could have saved a lot of money there. But now you got this with George Pickens. And I said at the time when they franchised him, I said, that he's not going to show up. Like, this won't end well. I mean, Pickens played. You were basically getting him, and you said, all right, prove your worth here. And George Pickens did last year. He played really well. And he's probably saying, wait a minute, I did everything you wanted me to do, and now you're going to franchise me. Yeah. But when you get almost 1,500 yards, 9 touchdowns, that's big boy stuff. Now, would I want to pay him long term? Probably not. Unless I got a user-friendly deal. But I'm not getting that with George Pickens, because he's going to rightfully say, look, I deserve the money that these other guys are getting. Yes, Dylan.
14: Yeah, if you were to look at just his numbers and take the name George Pickens out of the equation, like after that season last year, anyone else is getting signed up to a contract and they're still like, we'll play you under the franchise tag because we don't know if 3 years from now this is still going to be a favorable relationship.
4: But I don't know where I would put Pickens, because JSN is getting $42 million, Ray?
19: That's correct. $42 million, Jamar Chase, $40 million, and then Drake London just got $35 a year.
4: See, I didn't get the Drake London thing. I thought he was going to be a star, but he had kind of a slow burn there. I don't know. Like Pitts and London, you know, I thought they were going to be unbelievable players. But do you have numbers for Drake London?
19: Yeah, Drake London had a pretty good year in 2024, 1,200 yards. Last year, he played 12 games, had just under 1,000 yards and 7 touchdowns.
4: Okay. All right. I don't know if that puts him in a top 5 category, though, but I know next man up. Yeah, Marv.
16: Do you think about the ceiling? Because those guys, Bijan, who's that, Kyle Pitts, Drake London, they're all all-pro caliber type of players, but they just haven't put it all together yet, which makes them easily the most frustrating team in the NFL last season.
4: Oh, I know. But they're not set at quarterback. I mean, even now, they're not set. You get rid of Kirk Cousins, you're not set. Penix, I don't know how healthy he's going to be. Is he going to beat out Tua? Yeah, Ray?
19: Yeah, so this is kind of the risk you take with signing these guys early. So the Lions got Amon-Ra for $30 million a year, which looks like a steal now. But then the Steelers have DK Metcalf for $33 million, which looks like a big overpay at this point.
4: Yeah, I thought that was an overpay from the beginning. Ayuk, I thought that was an overpay as well. And that's a mess with Ayuk.
14: That hasn't aged any better.
4: No, it hasn't. They're giving him $30 million. Ugh, not good. But, you know, can I give Pickens $37, $38 million a year? What am I giving CeeDee Lamb? And then I got Dak in there. Lamb's making how much? 34, Ray?
19: 34 right now. If we gave Pickens 38, he'd be the third highest paid receiver in football.
4: Yeah, I can't do that. I can't. He's not Jamar Chase. He's not Justin Jefferson. He's a really talented. Pittsburgh gave up on him. So I always have to have that in the back of my mind, unfortunately. Yeah, Dylan.
14: Yeah, but I feel like it makes it seem easier to pay him after paying Drake London $35 million. I mean, Drake London's good, but if you want to just, again, argue what you've done for me recently, Pickens has, I would point to that and be like, you're not going to give me that.
4: But this was Mike Tomlin giving up on him.
14: Yeah.
4: So it's, and they need receivers in Pittsburgh. Yes, Marvin.
16: You took the words right out of my mouth.
4: Like,
16: they need, Pittsburgh has had more great, talented wide receivers than anybody else in the past maybe 15 years that hasn't panned out to where they probably should have been. I thought Chase Claypool was going to be Randy Moss 2.0. What was that, my man? Washington, Markavius.
4: Dante Johnson, yeah, Martavis Bryant. Yeah. Antonio Brown.
16: Antonio Brown for a six-year stretch.
4: He was great. How about Juju Smith-Schuster Jr. the third?
16: He was better on TikTok than he was on the field.
4: David in Ohio. Hi, David.
20: Hey, what's up, Dan? Got a best of the weekend here for you. Wyndham Clark became the first wire-to-wire U.S. Open champion since Martin Kaymer in 2014. Turns out when you check into the Wyndham, checkout time isn't until Sunday night. Clark checked in on Thursday, grabbed the lead, and never checked out till Sunday. Thank you.
4: All right. Okay. Checked into a Wyndham hotel. All right. I'm going to give him credit for that, Todd.
21: I was going to. I like you corrected the pronunciation and he said it again. Kaymer. Yeah, right. Kaymer.
4: Were you going to add anything?
21: That's what I was going to add just now. I got a kick out of David in Ohio when you said it's Kaymer. And he said, yeah, I'm sorry, Kaymer.
4: But you didn't hear the Wyndham Hotel.
21: I heard the Wyndham joke. I didn't think it was Blueport.
4: Mike in L.A. Hi, Mike. What do you have for me today?
22: Hey, Dan. Thank you, buddy. Best and worst. The best was finally seeing your cameo appearance on Triple D with Guy Fieri. And I'm a big fan of that show. You may have had the shortest cameo appearance on the show in history of what the celebrities he had on. And do you recall what you ate?
4: It was Greek food. I haven't seen the episode, but I didn't know it's the shortest cameo on Diners, Drive-Ins, and Dives. I set the record for the least amount of screen time. Yes, Dylan.
14: Did they cut out a lot of stuff? Or was
4: I didn't
14: just,
4: see it.
14: I saw it. It actually came on the other day. I gave it a peek. It was good.
4: Okay.
14: I actually am familiar with the place that you ate at. It's a solid Greek spot. But yeah, it was rather brief now that you mention it.
4: Really?
16: Yeah, it was. I saw it also.
14: I don't know if you're a little too hot for TV, Dan. But
16: you guys were in the parking lot for a hot minute?
4: Yeah.
16: Okay.
4: Wow.
14: Did you get to go for a ride in the Triple D car?
4: No, I wanted to. I wanted to drive it. But we were in the parking lot by his Camaro. And he shot like 3 shows that day in the area. Like, he's a machine. But I got to text him. I'm now pissed off that he cut my screen time here.
14: Well, that might not be Guy's fault. Maybe it's the network.
4: I would think that he would have final say.
14: Really?
4: Yeah, director's cut.
14: Well, it wasn't like it was like you came in and said, hi, bye.
4: You know, maybe I wasn't very good in that episode, and then maybe they kind of spared me. I mean, there's that chance that I wasn't good, and they're like, he might be embarrassing himself.
14: There's no chance of that.
4: No, I think there's a real chance. Because I did come home, and my wife goes, how was it? I go, I think I tried too hard. I think I tried too hard.
14: Oh, really?
4: Yeah, I think so. But all of a sudden, Guy Fieri thinks he's Spielberg, you know? Yeah. My wife wants to go see that new movie. What is it, Departure? That Spielberg movie?
14: Yeah, it looks good.
4: But it's got, like, aliens in it. Is it one word? What's it? Anybody know?
14: It's something day, I think.
4: Oh. Departure
14: Disclosure
4: Day?
14: Disclosure Day.
4: Disclosure Day. Okay. All right.
14: But if you're curious, Dan, a departure day is a specific date when a journey begins or when a traveler leaves a hotel, cruise ship, or vacation destination.
4: Thank you, Dylan.

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5: NBA Commissioner Adam Silver will join us on the eve of the draft. Paul Skeens is joining us, Todd?
6: Yeah, he is on Wednesday. Adam Silver tomorrow, Paul Skeens Wednesday. Let's go.
5: Okay. How's Paul Skeens doing?
6: I think he's doing all right. He's a pretty good pitcher, last I heard. I think he's considered the ace of the Pittsburgh Pirates.
7: Not getting a lot of run support, though.
5: No, yeah, I know. He's not going to get that.
6: I don't get a lot of support here either. I don't complain about it.
5: I look forward to the Toddcast. Tuesday, new episode, correct?
6: Yes, we had technical issues for about several months, and it's finally together.
7: It was a PR move, Dan, but we've got about a month worth of stuff rattling around in Todd's brain that's locked and loaded.
5: Once again, recapping, Dusty May leaving Michigan to be the head coach of the Dallas Mavericks, and according to Shams, Giannis expected to be traded before tomorrow night NBA draft. Joe in Iowa. Hi, Joe. What do you have for me today?
8: Hey, Dan, I just was listening to your show. I love your guys' show, but 6 foot, 240. Isn't it kind of weird, though, like how like everybody turned on Wyndham and everything? But then I started thinking about it, and I'm like, you know, if he didn't have a name that sounded like so British, you know, I mean, at Shinnecock, wouldn't the perfect nickname be Wendy?
5: Yeah. But I mean, once again, you may not like Wyndham Clark. You may have been rooting for a closer tournament. You may have been rooting for Scottie Scheffler. Wyndham Clark had a couple of moments off the course. People have problems with that. He did win the U.S. Open at L.A. Country Club. He played great. Like, you have to at least admire what you see, because that was pretty impressive to go wire to wire, and I didn't think he played great. I just thought he was able to scramble and other guys didn't make putts. Give him credit, wire to wire. And when you're scrambling at a 66% chance, I mean, that's really high stuff. There, everybody else was around 35%. Yes, Dylan.
7: Yeah, that final putt he had on 18 too, that was far from a gimme two putt. Like, I think it was like over 25% of putts from that distance on that hole were three putts. So, like,
5: yeah,
7: he could have very easily bogeyed that and we're going to a playoff.
5: Yeah. But he said, look, I'm a great lag putter. And he did exactly that. Rhonda in Texas. Hi, Rhonda. Welcome back.
9: Thank you, Dan. For the sake of time, I just want to say the best of the first day after the weekend so far is your show today with you and the Danettes. And great, great job today, Ray. Thank you.
5: Oh, how about that?
10: Thank you very much. I sent her $40.
5: How about a round of applause for Big Day Ray?
11: $40, Ray. That's the way to step up.
5: Yeah.
11: You could do it.
5: Yeah.
7: Congratulations, Ray.
5: This day in sports history, I'll do it because Paulie normally does it, but I'll do it. You cannot be serious, John McEnroe. He was playing Tim Gullickson at Wimbledon, by the way. Was it Tim and Tom, or was it Tom Gullickson? One of the Gullickson brothers.
6: He played Tim Gullickson in that match.
5: Are you sure?
6: I'm positive, because it was one of my scoreboards. Tim Gullickson. He goes, you can't be serious. You cannot be serious.
5: Okay, if it's Tom Gullickson.
6: Tom Gullickson pitched for the Reds. Oh, maybe that was Bill Gullickson.
5: You get a pie to the face if it's Tom Gullickson. Okay?
6: My notes suggested Tim Gullickson.
5: No, I'm just saying.
6: Okay.
5: And also, when Travis Kelce gets married to Taylor Swift, you get a wedding cake in the face.
6: That's a lot of layers, those wedding cakes.
5: Is it Tim or Tom, Ray?
10: It's Tim.
5: Okay.
6: Oof.
5: That's close.
6: Thank goodness.
5: 1986, the Hand of God goal. That was Diego Maradona.
7: Wait. I think it was Tom. I think it was
6: Don't
7: Tom.
6: Don't even. Goal, I'm seeing Don't
10: Tim
6: even.
10: Notably defeated John.
7: The you cannot be serious thing. That was Tom Gullickson, I believe.
6: You got to be kidding. You cannot be serious. My notes said Tim Gullickson. This date in history website said Tim Gullickson.
5: I had Tom Gullickson. Oh,
7: his moment came in a first-round match against fellow American Tom Gullickson.
5: Oh, Tom.
6: What?
7: Sorry, Todd Gullickson.
6: But I have evidence that says Tim Gullickson from a different website.
10: I think I'm reading the same thing you are, Todd.
6: So what makes one right and one wrong?
5: Why don't we call McEnroe?
7: Mine's from Reuters.
5: Okay. I have Tom Gullickson.
6: I don't know. It's a difference of a vowel. It's very close. You can't get a pie in the face over that.
7: Tim, Tom.
6: Different sites say different things.
5: The 76ers in 2017 with the first pick, select Markelle Fultz.
6: Jeez.
5: Oops. Todd, what'd you learn today?
6: I learned about the Gullickson thing, but Jay Billis's favorite sporting event outside the tournament Final Four, the Ryder Cup.
5: Dylan.
7: Aerosmith stinks.
5: Marvin.
3: Will Ferrell's coming to the man cave.
5: In a couple of weeks. Ray.
10: Defensive tackles are getting paid.
5: What did I learn?
6: Jay Billis considers Carlos Boozer to be the best pure player in this draft.
5: Toilet paper is a foul. 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Thanks for joining us. For Fritzy, Dylan, Marv, and Ray, I'm Dan Patrick. 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
15: A better life with Dr. Sanjay Gupta.
16: They say consistency is key, but sometimes you just got to switch it up. A new study out of Harvard School of Public Health found that varying your exercise routine could add years to your life. What exercise someone did didn't matter much. What did matter was that all the exercises together worked all the muscle groups in their body. Now, an added benefit to changing things up is it can help you push through the plateau effect. That's when your body gets so efficient at doing something that you actually stop getting better at it. And we know from previous research that specializing in any one sport at a young age can make someone actually more prone to injury. And as experts we talk to point out, even elite athletes switch up things with their workouts, making sure to target strength, cardio, flexibility, balance, and doing that every single week. I'm Dr. Sanjay Gupta, helping you live a better life.
17: 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In the South, it's always college football season. And the king of college football reigns supreme all year long. Southern Sports Today proudly presents The Chuck Oliver Show. It's an inside look at everything college football. 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
18: And a good Monday to you. Hello there. How's it going? Heath Klein in for Chuck today. You probably figured that out pretty quick. I would imagine that I am clearly not Chuck Oliver. Hopefully we'll have him back in the big chair tomorrow. A little too much fun this weekend for Chuck, maybe. I don't know. I'm kidding. I have no idea what he was up to. But whatever it was, he was not able to be here today, and so hopefully we'll have him back tomorrow. What I can tell you is that what is always here, what will be here, whether Chuck's here, whether I'm here, whether either one of us is here, someone will always be here talking 2 hours of college football for you every single day, Monday through Friday, 52 weeks a year. And we appreciate those of you who make the time to find us right here on the Chuck Oliver Show. Coming up later on today, we will be talking to Shane Matthews. Shane Matthews is Florida's color guy and, of course, star quarterback under Steve Spurrier. Also hosts a regular program called Pot Up with Matthews in the morning. I want to talk to Shane specifically because Shane is a guy who is very opinionated, particularly when it comes to offensive football. And he and a crew of Gator players from the famous eras of UF football got together and were hanging out with John Summerall, sent out a picture. And so I'm curious just to get his take on both Summerall the guy and then also what he thinks of this offense, because Shane Matthews, even at times where the offense has been somewhat successful, has let it be known, yeah, I don't like this so much. And so I'm curious, when he looks at what he's seen from Aaron Filo and potentially Tremel Jones as quarterback, and when you look at what Buster Faulkner does, like, what does he think when he looks at that? because he's a guy who knows a little bit about offense. So we'll talk to Shane Matthews about that and about just his impressions of how John Sumrall has taken the lead of the program. That's coming up in a bit. Auburn is on a recruiting heater. We'll talk about that with Brian Matthews in a bit as well. And then Ryan Callahan from Go Vol is going to join us later on in the program to find out what's going on with Tennessee on the recruiting trail. Because right now that's where most of the action is in recruiting. Look, I suppose I'll have to deal with a little bit later on the ongoing battles in D.C. and the courts, but that's not what we dig here. It's really not. And so didn't want to lead with that today. But I wasn't sure what to lead with because this isn't exactly a secret here. We're at a point in the calendar where things get quieter. They're about to get really, really loud. 15 days from now, coaches will be on the stage for the first of the media days. It's Big 12 media days in Frisco, Texas. 15 days from now, we've got coaches, we've got players, we've got football. Big 12, then the next week's ACC, then it's SEC, then it's Big 10. Each conference has a week there where they're doing their thing in the month of July, and by the time they all wrap up, it's basically time to practice. So this is this one little window where they say, all right, no more official visits. Kids can still obviously announce whatever they want, but no more official visits. And unless somebody does something wrong, no big news likely in the 2-week window that would be anything that affects on field. And everything's just kind of quiet for a little bit. And so I said, what's the lead? And I realized there's something going on that without it going on, I would not have caught on to this. And maybe you already had. And if you have, hey, that's great. But what has gotten my attention over the last couple of weeks is the World Cup. Not the games themselves or the matches, if you're somebody who's a soccer sophisticate. Not those. It's that I had not really fully understood how much more DNA soccer fan bases share with college football. I hadn't realized how much significant DNA they share. Now, I will just cards on the table here about soccer. I'm not a soccer fan. It's just, I'm not hostile to it. I'm not one of these people who rips it, but it's just not my thing. And it's not that I never gave it a chance, because when I was a kid, there was a time when I was young where I thought that soccer and American football were basically the same level of importance. I grew up in Tampa, and we had, in the late 70s and on into the 80s, the NASL, the North American Soccer League. And the NASL played in the same stadium as the Tampa Bay Buccaneers, and it filled it just like the Tampa Bay Buccaneers. Like, we had huge crowds to watch the Tampa Bay Rowdies play NASL soccer. And I knew all the teams, and I knew star players on the teams. I mean, I knew a lot about those soccer teams, because to me, as a 10-year-old kid, you know, hey, we play the Chicago Bears, we play the Chicago Sting. You know, this is what you do. Now, I did think it was interesting. There were some cities that I had never heard of before the NASL that I would have never heard of, maybe, if not for the NASL, till way later in life. You know, the Rochester Lancers, the Tulsa Roughnecks, the Vancouver Whitecaps. Like, these were kind of exotic cities because we didn't have those cities in the NFL. The Toronto Blizzard, wow, they're from Canada? Wow, that's cool. We didn't have those cities in the NFL. So there was some of that. But mostly, it was, to me, it was about the same. We went to the same stadium. We watched and we cheered for our team. The big difference, though, was obvious. When you went to NFL games, even if it was the Tampa Bay Buccaneers in the 80s, the famously, notoriously awful Tampa Bay Buccaneers for almost all of their early existence, there was still a lot going on. Whereas I remember going to a Fort Lauderdale Strikers Tampa Bay Rowdies game, a buddy of mine and I decided we needed to tear up some Coke cups to make confetti to throw when somebody scored. So we tore up a couple of cups. We had the confetti ready, except for the only goal that got scored, the whole game got scored while we were tearing up the cups. So we never actually got to throw any confetti because we were distracted by our making confetti and missed the one goal. And this is back before you had video boards where you could just see the, you know, whatever, if you missed something, just look at the video board. No. This is the 80s. What you would see would be a cigarette ad on one side and maybe a Coke ad on the other. So that's where I think it came down for a lot of people was, I'm an American, give me scoring, give me offense, give me excitement. Soccer didn't necessarily do that as much. But had the NASL never gone away, maybe I would have stayed a big, passionate soccer fan. But around the time, 84 or so, the NASL basically came unglued. And some of the teams tried to play indoor soccer for a while. Like, there were still variations of soccer in this country. But not until MLS, many, many years later, did somebody try to really put together a true outdoor American soccer league. And by that time, I think I was in college when the MLS came around. By that time, my fandom was already booked. Like, there's only so many hours you can spend watching stuff, which is why I'm also amazed that so many people have found a European team to root for. I don't begrudge any of you. If you're listening to me right now and you're a passionate Arsenal fan or, you know, whoever, that's great. Enjoy. I am not one of these people who, there's a guy I know who used to call soccer communist kickball. I'm not one of these people who looks to dunk on soccer or mock it or anything else. There's nothing wrong with soccer. I just, between college football, college basketball, pro football, pro basketball, baseball, hockey, to some extent golf, to some extent auto racing, like, at some point you can't follow everything, and you certainly can't be emotionally involved in everything. And so I just, nothing has ever happened that made me say, suddenly I got to act like I'm going to really care one way or the other, whether the Cherries from Bournemouth were able to defeat the guys from Leeds. It's just not in me. If it is in you, bless you, nothing wrong with that. But what have we seen with the USA's fans and now the world's fans coming together here in this country for the World Cup? USA is all fired up about our team. Yeah, go America. And so are all these fans that are coming in from overseas for their teams. But whereas USA fans, wherever the game is, we're just kind of used to, yeah, of course, we have these big, huge honking stadiums, and, you know, you go in, it's LA, it's Seattle, it's wherever, let's go root for the team. Folks from overseas are coming in here and they're saying, my Lord, what are these stadiums? These aren't what soccer stadiums look like. We've got these little, you know, smaller pitches that fit in with the neighborhood, and they don't have these massive parking lots around them for tailgating and all this stuff. How in the world do you folks have so many stadiums all over the country, and not just the pro stadiums? There's a guy named Freddie who has become sort of the mascot for all international tourists who are here. And it's been kind of crazy seeing, it starts just as a guy posting about his experience about, you know, hey, I'm in America and I'm going traveling around and following the German team. And somehow he's gotten adopted as like the guy. And so by the end of things, who knows, it looks like he's going to wind up getting invited to meet the president. I'm not joking about that. Like, the White House has apparently been in contact. And so if their schedules work out, like, it sounds like he's going to eventually meet the president as a dude who just came here as a German tourist, watching his soccer team and sending out some pictures. But even as he's gone around the country and been impressed by a lot of things, one of the things that got his attention the most was going to Auburn for that game at Jordan-Hare. And he's saying, there's an eagle in the stadium. They went before that to Texas A&M. He didn't go to that, but the Argentinian team went to Texas A&M. And all these folks that are coming are saying, wow, this is great. This is amazing. Look at these stadiums. Can't believe it. I realize that's the DNA, the shared DNA between how these people are about their soccer teams. In this case, it's their national team. But it's just the same when they're talking about their team. Listen to somebody talk about what it's like to go to Old Trafford and watch their team play, or some of these other pitches, because again, they're pitches over there. The way that they talk about the experience, the chants, the music going into the game and everything else, it's got so much more in common with American college football fans than it does with, say, NFL fans. Like, if you took a fan who is a fan of Manchester United and their sports culture and what they do is Manchester United. And you brought them over to this country and you took them to an Alabama game and then the next day to a Jacksonville Jaguars game. Which one do you think would feel more to them like a natural cultural fit? Same region of the country, good-sized stadiums, same basic core game, not to the point where if you're a European and you don't know football, American style, you're not going to say, well, I appreciate the NFL more because of the elite athletes. No. Same basic product to that guy. I guarantee you he would feel more naturally aligned with the experience he's going to get in Tuscaloosa than Jacksonville or South Florida or wherever. And I just hadn't really thought about it. Because there are so many people who I think, as Southern football fans, are probably less likely, particularly older fans, less likely to be into European soccer. And if anything, maybe even more likely to, like that one guy I talked about, call it commie kickball or some kind of mock it. But in the end, this is like the scene in every bad movie, every bad horror, or not horror movie, every bad action movie, where right before the villain explains his whole plot to the hero while he works to get out of the trap, he does the whole, you and me are not so different speech. That's what this is. American college football fans and fanatical overseas soccer fans, you and me, we're the same. I didn't get it before. Watching them over here, watching how they do things, watching their reactions to our stadiums, and knowing that some of these games that are being played, I understand why the games have to be played in big American cities and big NFL stadiums. I understand it, because for lodging and other things, it wouldn't be feasible to host these games on college campuses. It wouldn't. But if they were there, they'd actually fit a lot better. And I admit it, I hadn't put it together at all until the World Cup. And over these last 2 to 3 weeks, I'm realizing, wow, a lot more in common than I ever would have guessed. Hey, it is the Chuck Oliver Show hanging out here on a Monday. Glad you could be here with us again. We'll talk some Florida football with Shane Matthews in about 15 minutes. Keep it right here.
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1: Chuck Oliver Show on a Monday. Heath hanging out with you in for Chuck today. Don't forget, of course, you can always reach out to the show at Chuck Oliver Show on Twitter or X. That is where you can find every day who is on the show. If you like what you hear from them, find them interesting, say I'd like to see more of their content, you can always click on their handle and follow them. But if you just want to know what's going on in any given day, Chuck Oliver Show is the place to follow and be able to know what's up. You can also shoot thoughts there if you want, or if you want to get to me directly. Chuck is not a social media type, just not his thing. I don't exactly live on social media, but I check it a lot more than Chuck, so you can get it to me. Heath Radio, H-E-A-T-H Radio, all just one glob word. If you would like to follow or communicate with me that way, or look at my Instagram and see what I've done on vacation, you name it, it's up to you. But again, Chuck Oliver Show for the show, Heath Radio for me specifically. Shane Matthews joins us on Florida in about 10 minutes. Before then, though, I am fascinated how little it seems like certain people understand the business they are in and what matters to their fans. I don't know if you had a chance to see this or not, but over the weekend with great fanfare, the folks at Nebraska released their new uniforms. And there's a tweet that they sent out that says, "Every stitch tells our story. The next chapter starts now." And there's this whole big video, you know, shots of barns and planes and things like that, and just old clips of Nebraska football back in the day, back when things were great. And it's all building towards the idea of, hey, look, we've got new uniforms. Isn't this exciting? And I am not someone who obsesses over uniforms. There are some people I know who can tell you every single thing about their school's uniforms, some version of like, oh, no, we never win when we wear this jersey. Or, oh, I can't believe they're wearing the blue pants. You should never wear the blue pants. Unless you wear something gratuitously, idiotically ugly, I really don't much care about your uniforms. Some uniforms look really sharp. And there's some programs that historically through the years, I think, have just looked better than other programs. But in the end, whatever you're wearing, if it's something like, oh, there's stripes on the shoulders now, okay, whatever, it's fine. Again, no problem if it's your thing. It's just not something I really notice very much one way or the other, except for when you've had Adidas in particular famously put some schools in just clown outfits. And Under Armour with Maryland in particular, some of the half the helmet is one thing, half the helmet's the other. The uniform is the loudest thing possible. It's like, no. This is not great. And there was this trend for a while where it was always, oh, the kids like it, though. And my question was, is there evidence the kids like it? Like, do we have proof the kids like it? Or are we just assuming that the kids like it? Because you remember when Florida, they had them wear these uniforms that were supposed to in some way simulate gator skin, like the printing pattern was supposed to look like gator skin, and it was ugly. It's kind of hard to see the numbers, and nothing about it made me think, boy, I bet the kids are going to come pouring into Gainesville now because of these uniforms. Like, kids do like cool new gear, that is true, but that doesn't inherently mean all new gear is true. It's not the same thing. Kids do love new gear, but all new gear is not cool. Anyway, Nebraska puts out this video, and they have this like fashion show, you know, different players running around on stage and clapping and jumping up and down and everything else. And some fans just react to the uniforms by saying, you know, okay, looks fine, I guess, or I don't like it. But this was a lot more common of an answer. You can wear pajamas and we won't care. Just win. All we want are wins. Just win. Win. Nothing else matters. And that over and over and over, variations of that, says, you know, again, some people are doing the fashion critique, you know, So he's like, oh, I don't know. I like the stripes better. But here's one from Kelvin of the Rocks. I don't care if the uniforms are pink and yellow with lace. Just win some games. This is the big hyped up announcement. More uniforms. We want to win. Over and over. And again, some people repping the uniforms, some people liking the uniforms, but over and over, the resounding theme is we don't care about your uniforms. Wear chaps if you want to. Dress like Prince on the Video Music Awards. Just win some football games, please. It's Nebraska. It's a place that at one point won 2.5 national championships in the span of 4 years. And between the 70s and the 90s, was as consistently excellent a program as just about anybody out there. They joined the Big Ten. Things have never really been right since they joined the Big Ten. And some of this cannot be undone. The things that allowed Nebraska to succeed, like getting players from LA and from Florida and from Jersey, and getting players in some cases because they were playing a scheme that was different than a lot of college football. And so Tommy Frazier was not going to play quarterback for any of the Florida teams, but he absolutely could play quarterback and do it at a super high level for Nebraska. Some of the conditions that allowed that Nebraska greatness are never coming back, whether it's Matt Rhule as the coach or any other guy you name. Saban takes over a year from now. It's still never coming back to what it was. But that doesn't mean it has to settle for being what it's been. There's no reason they can't be at least what Iowa's been, and Iowa is consistently at least the bowl team and occasionally rises up and is a little more. And until they get that, tell them, new unis! Not going to get it done.
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1: Chuck Oliver's show here on a Monday. Heath in for Chuck today. It's funny how things work out sometimes, because when I had originally booked our next guest, Shane Matthews, I had not expected to be the one to get to talk to him, but I definitely wanted us to talk to him because anytime's a good time to talk some offense with Shane in particular. But then he sent out a picture late last week. I said, you know what? We haven't really gotten this perspective yet, and so I want to do that. And so joining us is our Truist reporter on the University of Florida right now, former quarterback and current member of the football play-by-play crew, as the color analyst, as well as the host of Pod Up with Matthews in the Morning. It is Shane Matthews. Shane, how are you, man?
2: I'm good, Heath. How you doing, bud?
1: I'm doing all right. So you sent out a picture that definitely got people's attention. It's John Sumrall in the middle, and then it's a collection of five of you around him, including you, including Chris Doering, Ernest Graham, and some other guys like Kewan Ratliff there. It was interesting just because I thought about it, and I couldn't remember seeing anything like this from the last administration or even really from the Mullen years so much. And so I wanted to get your perspective on it. Just what, as somebody who obviously is getting to hang a little bit with John Sumrall, what was the story of how this came together, and what were your takeaways?
2: Well, obviously I've met Coach Sumrall several times since he's become our head coach, but he just asked some of us former players, and it was basically the Spurrier guys. Kewan Ratliff kind of ran into the Zook era a little bit, but he just wanted us to come speak to the players. They asked a few questions. Mike Peterson was kind of the moderator, and he's still kind of on the staff there, former Spurrier player. And we just kind of told him what our careers were like at Florida, kind of back in the heyday under Coach Spurrier. And it was really great. I think the world of John Sumrall. Obviously he hasn't coached a game here, but he's won everywhere he's been. He's just one of the guys. He's easy to talk with. He's really gone around to all the different media people, media outlets in the state of Florida, reached out to them, he's just a normal guy. Has great energy. I think he's hired a tremendous staff. So I think the Gator Nation is cautiously optimistic for this year.
1: It's interesting you say that because, look, nobody will say anything bad about Billy Napier, the person, but it did feel like, for whatever reason, maybe Billy Napier, the presence, the public figure, was not necessarily the right fit culturally for that job, for whatever reasons. That just from the outside is how it seemed like maybe it just wasn't what he was used to, and it just didn't seem like it quite worked. If he'd won games, nobody would care. He didn't win enough games. That's why he's not there. But this just on paper from the outside, boy, it just feels like a lot more natural fit.
2: It does. The thing I like about John Sumrall the most is it's not a whole lot of coach speak, right? He just kind of says what's on his mind. I mean, he came out of spring practice and said, if the Gators want to be as good as we think we can be on offense, offensive line better get better over the summer. You don't hear many coaches say that, but and he expects to win now. And I think that's what he has a lot of Coach Spurrier by just saying what's on his mind. He kind of has that mindset of Urban Meyer. A lot of people compared him to Urban. Time will tell. But, boy, he's pushed all the right buttons so far.
1: Yeah, it really is interesting because you see what Lane Kiffin is doing over at LSU, where Lane has been kind of trying to tamp down the expectations a little bit. Just say, hey, this isn't just a one-year project. He hasn't been saying we're not going to win, but he's been trying to cool things off a little bit. And you mentioned it. For a guy who did not take over a winning situation, Sumrall has pretty much put him on the table right away and just said, yeah, I expect to win. I expect to win right now.
2: Well, I think he knows what the Florida fan base has been through for quite some time. I mean, we've had some ups and downs and had some good years under Dan Mullen, but the last few years hasn't been the so-called standard. And he knows the kind of athletes you can get at the University of Florida. But the bottom line is you got to go out and win games. And whatever that takes, they got to find. And I think he's hired a tremendous staff. That's what's excited me the most, especially on the offensive side of the ball. But we'll have to wait and see. But I think they have some pieces that they could surprise some people this year.
1: Shane Matthews with us here on the Chuck Oliver Show, looking at Florida. So let's talk about that offensive scheme. Obviously, you understand it as well as anybody when it comes to offensive football. When you look at what they did at Georgia Tech, when you look at what you have seen about, you know, whatever things they might be doing differently with the kind of personnel they have in Gainesville versus what they had in Atlanta, what excites you about it?
2: Well, Buster Faulkner excites me. I think he's a tremendous play caller. Obviously, you know, he had a lot to do with Stetson Bennett and their back-to-back title run at Georgia. You saw what he did with Haynes King and at Georgia Tech. Obviously, they were more run heavy with Haynes King. I don't think you'll see that at Florida. I think you'll see a few quarterback runs called here and there, but he wants to throw the football. And he's got some dudes. I tell you, our wide receiver room is as good as I've ever seen at Florida. I love the backfield. The running back room is loaded. It's going to come down to whoever wins the quarterback battle between Aaron Filo and Tremaille Jones. All they got to do is be a point guard, distribute the ball, be accurate with it, know where to go with it. And I saw that a lot in the spring, and that's what excites me, because I think Buster, he can dial up plays, but the electric playmakers they have is very exciting.
1: Yeah, well, looking at what Filo, in the times we got to see him in Atlanta, the word always was, boy, that's the guy Faulkner wants to run his scheme. Like Haynes King, the leadership, the toughness, there were a lot of good qualities there. But the word quietly was, as excited as they were for what they were doing with King, the word was, boy, wait till you get to see it when Filo runs it. That's when Faulkner maybe felt like he could fully kind of do everything he wanted to do. And that's part of why it stung them so bad when it was a package deal. It wasn't just one leaving. It was both guys that they thought were going to be kind of their future heading down there to Gainesville. And yet, so far at least, it's perceived as a competition. The Jones maybe he's not even, but it's not enough of a gap where this is definitely Filo's job. What do they have in Jones, and how much do you think there's a chance that he could still be the guy?
2: Well, you know, it's kind of hard to believe that a guy's going to leave a starting job, you know, at a Power Four school to go somewhere else if he ain't going to be the starter. I still think Aaron Filo will be the guy, but I think Tremaille Jones may play a little bit, you know, in those first couple of games. But what I, you know, like I said, they both threw a lot of completions in the spring, and that's what I look for in a quarterback. I want consistency. I don't care about three or four splash plays during a game. I want the guy that can complete the flat route, the swing out of the, you know, to the tailback out of the backfield, the shallow cross, hitting a guy in stride. That's good quarterback play. Obviously, you're going to need to get some big plays here and there, which they will come within this offense. But Filo is the all-time leading passer in the state of Georgia. I don't care where he played. That says a lot. But I'm with you. The offense they ran under Haynes King is not what they're going to run with him, because he's a much better passer than Haynes King. Or if it's Tremaille Jones, because they have Eric Singleton, they have Dallas Wilson, they have, you know, Vernell Brown III, Bailey Stockton, TJ Abrams. They got tons of dudes to get the football to.
1: Shane Matthews with us for a couple more minutes here on the Chuck Oliver Show, looking at Florida. Shane, I want to go back to something you just said, because I don't want to let that pass without people fully understanding how significant what you said is. You said this receiving group could be as talented as any they've had, and that includes, you know, we're talking mid-90s where you've got two first-round picks, the SEC's all-time touchdown leader, another guy who's going to be a second-round pick, and Jaquez Green. Like, groups like that, and you said there may be as much raw, just meat-on-the-hoof talent in this room as there's been at any point. That raises anybody's eyebrows who's paying attention.
2: Yeah, and the beauty I like about this wide receiver room is I always feel like a good wide receiving core is kind of like a starting five, or starting, you know, outside the point guard, starting four on a basketball team. You got different sizes, different kind of guys who can do different things. You got a big NFL type body in Dallas Wilson. You got Vernell Brown, who can play in the slot, got a lot of wiggle to him, and it's very explosive. And then you bring in Eric Singleton, who I think could be the best player on the Florida football team. Dynamic speed, playmaking ability. And then you got Bailey Stockton, the kind of the guy who they say could be one of the better athletes on the team, but is a competitor. And, you know, so time will tell. Obviously, when you go back to the Spurrier and you had Ike Riedel, Quezzi, that whole crew, they were something else. You got to get the ball in their hands. got to catch football, make plays, but I think this team has a chance. And then we haven't even talked about Jaden Ball, who's one of the best running backs in all of America.
1: And yet, it goes back to something you mentioned early in the process, what Summerall said about that offensive line. Phil Troutwine's obviously pretty well regarded as an offensive line coach. He's been tearing it up on the recruiting trail, but in the end, coaching can only do so much. Can they put together a line that makes all this exciting skill talent work?
2: I think so. You know, I think quarterback play, play calling can help the offensive line. They can piece it together. You know, so many people think when a quarterback gets sacked, it's the O-line's fault. Sometimes it is, sometimes it's not. Sometimes that quarterback doesn't know where to go with the football and doesn't throw on time. What I saw that I liked so much during the spring was these quarterbacks knew how to throw on time. And sometimes you can whiff up front. If your quarterback knows where to go with it and can throw on time, he can get the ball off. He may take a shot, but that's part of playing the position.
1: Shane Matthews, you can check him out with Pod Up with Matthews in the morning on a regular basis. You'll hear him calling UF football in the fall. Shane, thanks for making time for us today here on the Chuck Oliver Show.
2: Appreciate you having me, Heath.
1: There you go, Shane Matthews again. It's just a cool photo of him if you paid attention to Gator football, that era of Gator football. A lot of people were like, whoa, hey, how about this? All these guys together. But Summerall just seems to get this job in a way that it just never felt like. And it's not just Napier. I don't want to make it seem like we're dunking on Billy Napier here. A guy like Jim McElwain just did not seem to understand fully what being the Florida coach is. And everybody after Spurrier is going to be judged not by the on-field achievements, although those were enormous, but how he handled every aspect of the job. He was a big personality. When he talked, it mattered. And it would have been hard for anybody to follow Steve Spurrier. But when it went from a guy in Steve Spurrier who was always perceived as being super quick-witted and smarter than most people by a lot when it came to things, to a guy in Ron Zook who was the quintessential, I'm going to work harder than you and I'm just manic energy and intensity, it was a really, really challenging transition because people loved Ron Zook on a personal level. Players loved Ron Zook. But fans had just gotten the greatest era in their football program's history and had a guy who wasn't just an excellent coach, who was also

0: for that era in the 20s, and you know how it turned out. This sure feels like on paper they may have gotten it right. Sumrall's obviously got to prove he can do it in the SEC as a head coach and that he can build and develop a team consistently. That's going to be a knock because he hasn't stayed somewhere for a full 3-5 year run yet of players coming through. There are still fair questions to ask, but boy, everything you hear right now from down there just feels like they may have gotten this one right. All right, it is the Chuck Oliver Show on a Monday. Coming up on the other side, we have some news from basketball that I think is worth at least a discussion because of what it says about college sports as a whole. We'll explain coming up here on the Chuck Oliver Show.
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1: I've seen the power of that, the power of building belief in people, and I think that's maybe one of the best things they do as a head coach is get people to believe, even though, you know, it might not be a, you know, rational thought to say we can go compete with Oregon when you're an FCS school, or you can beat UCLA when you're, you know, we've been playing football here 100 years and you've never beat a Big Ten team. But when you build that belief and getting them in that right mindset, special things can happen.
2: You probably don't know whose voice that is, do you? Not knocking you for it. Heck, you might not know who my voice is. Heath Klein in for Chuck Oliver today. That was the voice of Jason Eck talking to Josh Pate for his college football show. And I want to play that clip because that's a guy right there, Jason Eck, that most of us do not know that much about. And a year ago, probably knew even less than that, that I think a year from now is going to be the head coach somewhere. I would suspect Wisconsin because that's his alma mater, but it's not a given. But a guy who, if he has anything at all like the kind of year he had last year, phenomenal season in New Mexico, given what he took over and the circumstances you're operating under at New Mexico, he did fantastically well. And if things go the way that I think people believe they can go, that's a guy that's going to be hired somewhere. And again, Wisconsin, if Fickell can't turn it around with more investment this year, that would be the most obvious fit. But he's not going to be staying around Albuquerque too much longer. And it'll be interesting to see where he goes, because some guys can fit anywhere and some guys can't. Dabo, for example, regardless, forget about whether you have questions about Dabo as a coach right now. I'm talking about prime Dabo. When he was the hottest he's ever been, there are still some places in this country that would just say, yeah, Dabo's not for us. Dabo works in Clemson. Dabo could work somewhere else in the South, but we can't have Dabo at the University of Michigan as our coach. Just culturally, we won't accept him. He wouldn't fit. He wouldn't like it here. It wouldn't work. Some guys can coach everywhere. Sumrall feels like the kind of guy, for example, even though he's only worked in the South, if instead of Florida, UCLA had come calling, or if a year before, like had been reported, North Carolina was trying to get him, he feels like a guy who probably could fit elsewhere. Sonny Dykes at TCU, he went to Cal. Everybody agreed. Horrible fit. Culturally, he's a guy who football is number one. Cal Berkeley is not a place where football historically is number one. Cultural fit matters. X, a guy that, kind of a, you know, former lineman, kind of a heavy set, rumpled kind of guy. I don't know if he can be a fit everywhere. Some places I know, for example, at Florida, I don't know if that's how it is now, but if you watch Jeremy Foley and who he hired at Florida, Foley typically hired young up-and-comers, and there was nobody on Jeremy Foley's staff that was a head coach that looked like an unmade bed. That just wasn't a thing. And that doesn't mean he was always right. He didn't get every single hire right. Did pretty well, but he didn't get all of them right. But you just sort of knew a guy who looked like Jason Eck, if Jeremy Foley, the Florida AD, who hired a guy like Urban Meyer, was doing a search, that wasn't a guy he was going to have on his list. You just sort of knew. Eck will be an up-and-comer somewhere, and if it's not Wisconsin, I'll be curious to see where he goes, because very impressive what he did last year. Meanwhile, I mentioned there's a story from basketball worth a quick mention, and that is that Dusty May, the head coach of the University of Michigan, national championship head coach of the University of Michigan, is leaving to go to the Dallas Mavericks. That got reported this morning, and it's interesting how people are reacting to this, because I'm seeing a lot of people, like this is one here, Dusty May no longer has to deal with the transfer portal or crazy NIL demands and gets to coach Cooper Flagg and a promising roster in Dallas. Yeah, that's true. There are people who are trying to make this into a referendum on college sports, and oh, who would possibly want to stay in college sports? I would pump the brakes on that. I don't think that's what this is. Dusty May is a guy, for those of you who don't follow college basketball intensely, who as recently as a few years ago, 2 years ago specifically, was coaching at Florida Atlantic. 4 years ago, he was coaching Florida Atlantic to the Final Four. Again, Florida Atlantic to the Final Four. And he still stuck around for another year at Florida Atlantic rather than leave, which was kind of amazing in and of itself. But he coached Florida Atlantic to the Final Four, had an opportunity to take a great job in Michigan and took it. Now he gets a chance to go to the NBA after winning a national title at the big job he got in Michigan. He gets to go to the NBA. He'll make plenty of money just like he was going to a college, but probably more. And he could see, does he like the NBA? Is that where he wants to be? If not, odds are pretty good. In about 3 years, he can come back to college and get another job similar to Michigan and make a ton of money again. This isn't him walking away from college basketball forever and ever. This is him at the hottest point of his market saying, yeah, I'm a guy who's a coach. I'm curious about the NBA. I'm going to take a chance at it with one of the hot young players in the league to begin to build around, and I'll see how it goes. And if it doesn't work out, I'm still plenty young to come back and coach college all I want, whether that's alma mater at Indiana if they need a coach, whether that's Kentucky or North Carolina, or who knows what kind of job 2 or 3 years from now will need somebody. The path for him to come back to college is extremely easy. So yes, college sports has a lot of issues. I think some people trying to turn this into a referendum on college sports, I think, are making a mistake. But the way the calendar works, that's one thing that's very different. You can't do this now if you're a college coach with the NFL and you're a high-level college coach. It's going to be really hard for somebody to say, oh, I'll just go to the pros for a couple of years and then I'll come back. The calendar really doesn't work very well. A lot harder for them to do. For basketball, doing this in mid-June, this is not a hard move for May to make at all. If this is what he wanted, and obviously it is, or he wouldn't be making it. I would pump the brakes on believing that this is some sort of referendum on how college football coaches might feel about things or how they're going to handle things in the future. The NFL calendar aligns very, very differently from the NBA's.
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0: South, it's always college football season. And the king of college football reigns supreme all year long. 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
1: Chuck Oliver Show on a Monday. 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But, again, we appreciate your listening however you choose to listen to the Chuck Oliver Show. Chuck, hopefully, back in the big chair tomorrow. I always feel bad when Chuck isn't here and we have an Auburn guest, because in the end, that is, of course, Chuck's alma mater. And so he loves talking college football every day. But you know, there's that little extra degree of curiosity if he's getting a chance to talk to somebody like Brian Matthews from Auburn Sports. But it's me who gets to do it today. Brian, of course, joining us from Auburn Sports and On3 Property. He is our Truist reporter on Auburn. He joins us now here on the Chuck Oliver Show. Brian, how are you, man?
2: I think the biggest news for Auburn right now is Ella Langley is coming to Neville Arena on August 28th and 29th. I just got that little update there. So there you go.
1: She's coming for 2 days?
2: Yeah, how about that? Auburn girl.
1: Wow, look at that. Golish really is landing everybody.
2: yeah, what a recruiting job, right?
1: Yeah, that's where I wanted to start with you, Brian. Auburn picked up a four-star edge, James Pace. And look, a four-star going to Auburn, I mean, that's not like a shocking development or anything, but this is another prospect from the DMV area. And a guy that they beat both Maryland, who obviously has the home field advantage, beat Shane Beamer, who's a guy who's recruited that area extremely well. And they beat both of them to get James Pace to come to Auburn. Why is the DMV suddenly turning into a Tiger hotspot for recruiting?
2: Well, I think that's mainly DJ Durkin. He's got a lot of relationships up there. Of course, he was the coach at Maryland. And I just think he's got a lot of respect from the coaches and the players up there. He's already brought a lot of those players to Auburn over the last couple of years. And I think Coleman Hutzler, the guy he brought in to coach the edge, really experienced SEC guy. I think he's a really top flight recruiter and develop our talent. So I think it's hard to sort of turn down those two guys when they really get on you and you have that existing relationship also.
1: It does seem like, for whatever reason, Auburn's recruiting has kind of hit the gas. This is always one of the questions when you're talking about a guy who is coming from the American Conference and a certain level of recruiting that's possible at USF to a job like this. Is it safe to say now that if that was a question a fan had about the Golish hire, that they've probably had it answered all right?
2: Very safe to say. They surprised me, and I've been following recruiting for more than 25 years. You go back 2 months, they got a commitment to the A-Day game. That was number two. They're 58th in the country. I think a lot of people are like, oh, God, you know, what's going on at Auburn? And then, you know, just over 2 months later, they've added 20 commitments, number 22. They're top 12 nationally, I believe, and on three still. Top 10 in some other places, so they have definitely put together a really strong class. I think it's a good mixture. They've gone out and got some highly recruited players, beat some good teams for that, and they've also gone out and got some guys with high upside that they can be in the program 3, 4, 5 years. They're not going to run away after the first, you know, not playing the first year or two, right?
1: No, and this is where, again, it goes back to just because you land them in recruiting these days doesn't mean that you'll succeed or that, for that matter, they'll choose to stay after a year if they're not happy. So yeah, there's going to still have to be a lot more proof of concept for Golish if anybody's a skeptic. But at least as an initial start, this is pretty impressive stuff. I am curious, is there anything that's been done to give him resources that for any reason weren't available for Hugh? Because certainly the perception was, okay, Hugh Freeze is going to come in here and be a great recruiter based on his history. And he had his moments, but I'm not sure it was quite as good as people thought it would be. Did they do anything to free up more resources for Golish than were available for Hugh Freeze for any reason?
2: You know, I think there's similar resources. I think Golish is doing more with what he has. And, you know, you go back to Hugh and 24 and 25, you signed top 10 classes back to back. And, of course, this last portal window, a lot of those top players have moved on to other places. So, as you said, things could change if you know, you got their coaching change or guys are not happy with the way things are going. But I think Golish puts a lot of effort into evaluating kids, building relationships. He's surrounded himself with a staff of hard workers. I think that's the biggest difference. Hugh Freeze was a good recruiter on his own, right? Has that personality, can really connect with people. But I thought the rest of his overall program, you know, just didn't quite mesh together, didn't quite dot all the I's, cross all those T's, you know, do all the little things you need to do to be successful in this era of college football.
1: Brian Matthews with us from Auburn Sports here on the Chuck Oliver Show. Brian, they got night kickoffs for each of their first two home games. And so overall, you get the whole list now. Not everything's locked down, but overall, from what they got for time windows, how do you feel about how they did?
2: I mean, it's okay. If you're Auburn, you don't want to be playing at 11. That's just not who you are. But, you know, I think it's fine. You know, Auburn has had five consecutive losing seasons, so it's not like they've earned the right to be in the primetime slots on, you know, some of these games. But, you know, something they're just going to have to get back to. But, yeah, I think Auburn fans were a little disappointed. There were so many games that either are going to be or look like are going to be day-type games, especially later in the year. But, you know, I think overall it's a tough schedule. You got to go on the road to Georgia and Alabama. First year on the goal list, but it does offer an opportunity in September to get off to a good start going into a really tough October. I don't have in front of me, but I think there are three road games in October at least.
1: Yeah, that early schedule, you've got a game with Baylor that feels very winnable, that officially is a neutral site game in Atlanta, but I think everybody'd be really surprised if that wasn't like a 90% Auburn crowd that day. And then, obviously, a couple of games at home with that Florida game at night, week three, two new coaches going at it. So it's a schedule where you could certainly see how they could get off to a hot start, but it's not a given that it's a hot start. Those first couple of games there, Baylor and Florida, feel like they're going to set a lot of the tone for what this year can be.
2: Yeah, and, you know, Baylor is a team you feel like is capable of beating Auburn, and this, you know, by force, Auburn went over there and played a pretty decent game a year ago, but that doesn't mean they're going to win again this year. So that'll be a good early test. There's a lot of people upset about Auburn moving that game, you know, from a home game to Atlanta for that neutral site game. Of course, Auburn is still the home team, and they get most of the money, but it allowed them to generate some more NIL money to put toward recruiting. Some of these players are getting right now. So that's why they did it. And of course, they had the, you know, the game to Argentina and Iceland here, the soccer match. And of course, now they're getting more concerts and stuff in too. So they're finding different ways to generate money. But yeah, you look at that opening schedule, Baylor, Southern Miss, feel like Auburn should win those games in that big test against Sparta, another team with a brand new coach, a guy that Auburn was also in the mix with, you know, going over those couple weeks they were trying to find the new coach.
1: Curious, Brian, just looking back at spring, there's always guys that people know already that are familiar names. Can you give me maybe one particular kid on either side of the ball that really impressed you this spring from what you were able to see that isn't the kind of guy that a fan listening in another market knows about, that an Auburn fan maybe knew about, but that the average fan listening will say up in Knoxville doesn't know that name of yet? Were there maybe one kid on either side of the ball that you say, yeah, by September they're going to?
2: Oh, absolutely. You know, on defense, I'll start with Bryce Diaz. He is I guess he's a sophomore. He did play as a true freshman last year. Super talented. Everybody knows about Xavier Atkins, All-SEC, All-American type kid. Elijah Melendez, who played as a freshman last year, is going to be a stud at the middle linebacker. But I think their top backup is going to be Bryce Diaz, and he's going to be a special player too. He's a sophomore. He's one of those from Prince George's County, Maryland, right? St. Francis Academy up there in the Baltimore area. He's going to be a special player too, I think. Offensively, Joe Simmons is a guy to watch for. He is a transfer, probably going to be Auburn's starting right tackle. And if not right tackle, he can play left tackle. Not a guy that, you know, was super highly recruited in the portal or anything, but he came from James Madison, but definitely has a chance to step in and be a big contributor for Auburn right away. So those are maybe two guys you maybe not heard a lot of, have a chance to be big contributors for Auburn this year.
1: And whenever you're talking line play, I mean, we're never going to know what a guy can do or what a group can do until you see him in game situations. But just overall, how do you feel about that offensive line?
2: Questionable, yeah. They had to bring in, they only returned three guys, two redshirt freshmen and a sophomore there. So they had to bring in 14. I think it was 9 from the portal total. So it's basically a rebuilding job. I think they brought in some pretty good players, but I still think it's going to be a one of those things where they're going to have to get better as the season goes on if they can. I don't think they're going to put out a top-flight SEC offensive line day one. I think it's just going to be a work in progress as they go. But, you know, I think they did a good job in the portal as going out and getting some young guys. You know, they got Derek Plaz from Miami, been a part of that really good offensive line for a couple of years. He'll just be a sophomore at Auburn. So I think he has a chance to come in and start and then maybe be a starter for 2 or 3 years at Auburn. So they did get some guys like that. So it's not going to be just a bunch of seniors and you have to rebuild it again next year. I think it's going to be a good mix.
3: And that's important because, I mean, obviously people will be in the portal looking for linemen every single year. But, yeah, you don't want to be in the business of trying to constantly hit on 17 and be correct. And that's if you are one of these schools trying to tape together a group out of seniors and just say, well, they're experienced, so it'll work out, that you're risking something that inevitably you're going to bust if you keep doing that too long. You got to grow your own at some point. Brian, appreciate you making the time for us, man. Thank you so much.
2: Yeah, thanks for having me, and always good to talk to you guys, and y'all have a good one.
3: Brian Matthews, Auburn Sports. He's an Ella fella. Going to get in line, get some tickets. Okay, maybe not. But regardless, we definitely appreciate Brian giving us the perspective on what's going on over at Auburn. This is the one thing, when we have had Bartu on, and Dave Bartu will not be with us tomorrow, but we have Dave Bartu every Tuesday. The one thing that Dave has said most consistently that kind of makes me say, geez, I don't know that I agree with Dave on this one, is he has been very down on Alex Golish as a hire for Auburn and has even kind of taken shots at the job he did at USF. And I understand that Dave has his formulas and they tell him something, but even though he did not make an American Conference title game at USF, and you can certainly say there was an opportunity there that he let get away and that maybe he hasn't shown week in, week out consistency at the level you would like a coach to yet. I'm not telling you Alex Golish is a perfectly formed, ready to go, can't miss SEC head coach. But I know, as somebody who's from Tampa, I think a little more about the USF program than the random person. And I just know how bad it had gotten down there talking to people. I mean, there were folks who genuinely thought, hey, this program is screwed. It missed its moment. UCF got into the Big 12 and they didn't. And so now you're not just trying to be that next power program in the state of Florida. Now you've got a fourth power program you're recruiting against and one that recruits in the same geographic area as you very heavily. This program has lost whatever energy and momentum it had, and it did at one point get as high as number two in the country, don't forget. There was a belief there that that program was basically a shipwreck. And he came in and took over a disaster, and I mean a disaster. Go back and look at what they were from Charlie Strong into what Jeff Scott was doing. They were a wreck for a half decade and got them to bowl level good immediately and maintained it for 3 years. I think Golish is good. I think the fact he has familiarity with the SEC from his time at Tennessee is valuable too. Do I think he will win at the highest level at Auburn? Look, we'll see about that because this is an incredibly hard conference to win. A guy like Sark, for example, hasn't shown he can win this conference yet with a better hand of cards than almost everybody in the conference to play year in, year out. He hasn't even shown he can win this conference yet. And we'll see whether or not at some point in the next few years he breaks through and does it. So I'm not telling you, hey, look out, Golish is going to make Auburn elite right away. But boy, if he doesn't at least get them out of this malaise of the last half decade like he did at USF, where it was even worse, if he doesn't get them out of this malaise and get them to a bowl and at least get them back to where when you see Auburn on the schedule, you say, okay, that's a threat as opposed to, that's a game we should win, which is how the vibe's been for most of the last 5 years, I'll be real surprised. Interested to see what that first year looks like over there because it's not an easy schedule, but I think Golish is going to do a pretty nice job for them. It's Chuck Oliver Show hanging out here talking some college football on a Monday. On the other side, I guess I should take my medicine. At some point, we got to talk about paying players and Congress and all this stuff. So I will eat my broccoli reluctantly on the other side here on the Chuck Oliver Show.
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1: Show here on a Monday. He's back here with you, hanging out on a Monday for another 40 minutes or so talking college football. Again, we got you 2 hours every single day. You can follow us. Chuck Oliver Show is the handle there on Twitter. Listen to it wherever you get your podcasts, or of course, if you can, over the air right here. We always appreciate you making the time. So last week, of course, you had the hearings, and then you had particularly Maria Cantwell, I think, come off as incredibly naive about how things work with regards to the Big Ten and the SEC, and about how they're gonna show them. There hasn't been a whole lot new since then with regards to anything on the legislative front. Got until August to get this done, if it's going to get done or not. And of course, it has to pass not just the Senate, but the House. I will still believe it when I see it, that any of that happens. But I was thinking about this over the weekend, and there's something that I think is kind of funny, not ha-ha funny, but funny nonetheless, about this whole process. Ryan McGee is a guy that I like a lot from ESPN, and Ryan has been kind of preaching the gospel here over the last week or two when I've heard him on different outlets, that fans do not want to hear about this stuff, that fans don't want to hear about money, fans don't want to hear about lawsuits, they don't want to hear about legislation, they just want to be able to enjoy and appreciate the game. And I agree with him. There's a reason this show is designed to be 2 hours of college football talk, not 2 hours of international finance talk or congressional talk. There's lots of places you can go for 2 hours of legislative talk. This is not it, and we don't aspire to be it. But I do think that it's interesting that for so many years, the official position of the NCAA and of a lot of serious-minded people was, you can't have the players getting paid. If the players got paid, it would destroy the game. That was the argument that the NCAA made to the Supreme Court, that then got dunked on 9-0 by every single justice across the spectrum, which is incredibly hard to do, to get the court to both agree to take a case, because they don't take every case. They only take cases that they have a specific level of interest in, that they think this is an unresolved point of law that it's important that we address. And so it's very, very rare that you get one that everybody agrees on, that was also one they thought was important enough that it needed to be addressed. And they got it addressed, and everybody lined up to dunk on them, and Brett Kavanaugh in particular, who wasn't even the majority opinion, wrote an even more aggressive opinion to dunk on him worse. That was their position, though, for years, was if the players got any money, that will destroy the product. That the reason you enjoy college football is not because you are a passionate Ole Miss fan or Florida fan or South Carolina fan. It is because these guys aren't getting paid. Not because of the feelings you have for your school or your state or how much fun the game is to watch. It's because you know that quarterback isn't getting paid legally, at least. And even though you know he probably is getting paid somewhere else, you don't know how much and you don't know how. So that's why you like the game. If they'd just been honest, if they'd just been real about it and said, no, it's football. People like football and people like watching their schools play football. And they don't care whether or not the quarterback got an extra $50,000. A lot of them would be happy to give the quarterback $50 or $100 themselves if they could, and pose for a picture with him and feel like a big shot. If they'd just been honest with themselves about that a long time ago, the NCAA could have avoided all of this. If they had just not insisted for decades, nope, can't be done, no sir, no way. There's a book called Unsportsmanlike Conduct by Walter Byers. I don't know if you could find it now, because books don't stay in print forever, and this wasn't exactly a bestseller. But maybe you can find it on eBay or something. If you go to a used bookstore, you go on eBay, and you find a copy of Unsportsmanlike Conduct, I would encourage you, buy it, read it, understand why the NCAA did what they did. It wasn't an accident. It wasn't about integrity. They created the term student athlete specifically to try and avoid having to pay health expenses. They did not want these guys to be considered employees because they did not want to have to deal with things like workers' comp. It's not an accident that they used that term. It was a term created by them to have a certain effect, and they got the effect they wanted for a long time. But as the tide kept rising, they kept insisting, no, it's not, no, it's not, no, it's not, until finally the tide rose too far, and they got sunk. And so now we have this. Paying players isn't the problem. It's not. It's the chaos that's been created by the fact that they held off and wouldn't be willing to do it for so long. So instead of it happening through an actual organized structure, remember what happened after that Supreme Court ruling? After that Supreme Court ruling, the NCAA said to every state that had not passed a bill yet, as many states had, but not all of them, the Supreme Court said to every state that had not passed a bill yet guaranteeing NIL, just do what feels right. If you're in a state that passed a law, follow the law. If not, I don't know, just do what seems like they would have done if a law was passed. There was no guidance. There was no structure. Because of it, you had anarchy. And then now you've got them trying to create this CSC thing in the middle of an economy that's already been fully unleashed of people being able to pay guys as much as they want and guys being able to transfer at all times. They could have so easily, if they had just been willing to read where things were going, avoided all of this. Paying players was never the problem. Chaos and fans getting hit over the head with it nonstop about, yep, guy might leave 5 minutes after he shows up at your school, that could actually eventually alienate people from the game. There are some warning signs there. Paying players was never the problem.
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1: Chuck Oliver's show on Monday. Heath in for Chuck today. Thank you for hanging out with us. Of course, keeping an eye on everything going on around college football, especially in the SEC. And right now where a lot of the action is of course, on the recruiting scene. And so I said, let's head up to Knoxville. Let's check in up there. And Ryan Callahan joins us right now as our truest reporter on Tennessee from Go Vols 247 as he joins us right now here on the Chuck Oliver Show. Ryan, how are you, man?
2: Doing well. How are you?
1: Doing great. I appreciate you making time. Fans always love flipping a kid. There's nothing more exciting to fans than flipping a kid, unless it's late in the process and it's from like Louisiana Monroe. And then they get mad and say, oh, these coaches are idiots. Why are we taking a kid from Louisiana Monroe? But otherwise, people love flipping a kid from another program. But I got to believe Tennessee taking one off of Alabama's plate and four-star linebacker Kenneth Simon, even though there's a particular reason why it might have happened. Still, I got to imagine taking one off Bama's plate still lands a little bit bigger than most.
2: Yeah, that was one that was pretty exciting to Tennessee fans for a couple of reasons. And as you mentioned, the flip from Alabama, you don't see that very often. I mean, Tennessee has not had that kind of track record. They've had some recruiting wins over Alabama. Notably, they beat out Alabama for Arian Carter a few years ago as a starting linebacker. So they've had some nice wins like that in recent years. But to have a guy like that commit to Alabama and then to flip about a month later, too. It's very unusual based on the way we're used to seeing things like that go. But, in this case, a natural reason it might have happened, as you alluded to, he's the son of former Tennessee linebacker Kevin Simon, who was also on the Vols staff under former coach Jeremy Pruitt and into the early days of the Josh Heupel era as well. So to have that kind of family connection, to be an in-state player, a guy that grew up in Knoxville, played at Knoxville's Bearden High School before transferring to Brentwood Academy in the Nashville area going into his junior season last year. So this is basically a Knoxville born and bred kid who had kind of grew up around Tennessee's program and even spent a few years around the facility. He mentioned earlier in the recruiting process, he used to run around the facility with Josh Heupel's son, Jace, as they were, essentially just young teenagers or not even teenagers at that point, just running around having fun after school and things like that. So a kid like that, obviously it was disappointing for Tennessee fans not to see him pick Tennessee in the first place. And for that reason, not shocking to see it end up where he's now going to Tennessee. But it's still unusual because it was one of those recruitments that just for a while down the stretch did not look like it was going Tennessee's way, and for it to reverse that quickly, kind of came out of the blue to some Tennessee fans, so a pleasant surprise for sure.
1: Heupel has definitely been an effective recruiter when it comes to quarterbacks. I mean, he's stacked some pretty impressive talent there. Hasn't always blown people, hasn't been bad, but hasn't blown people away overall in the recruiting front. How's the class coming together so far this year?
2: Well, it's been a strange year, I think, based on what we've seen in the past. Now, last year, Tennessee had its highest ranked class under Josh Heupel, had a consensus top 10 class, really strong class across the board and a pretty deep class as well. And obviously a highly ranked quarterback in that class and Faison Brandon. So they've kind of gotten better year after year. This year, we're seeing, I think, a little bit of an adjusted approach, and we've seen teams take different approaches from year to year. I think this is just one of those years with what Tennessee has on the roster, what they're projecting to be back in 2027, and just sort of combine that with what they got last year in a little bit bigger class. And learning more about the NIL and revenue sharing era as well and how to sort of manage those resources. I think it's just one of those years that Tennessee looked at it and it's not looking like it's going to be a very big class. I think Alabama is another program kind of in the same boat, maybe pivoting slightly to bring in a smaller class this year. So I don't think we're going to see Tennessee take the same approach every year, but because of that, their numbers are a little bit down and they're ranked well outside the top 25 right now in the 24/7 sports team rankings for the 2027 class. So it's going to be a bit of a weird year. Still some very good players in this class, but much like with Kenneth Simon, the stars of Tennessee's class right now are in-state players. Keyshawn Bowman, a big-time wide receiver, but a four-star out of Brentwood Academy, also in the Nashville area, Kenneth Simon's teammate. he's the highest ranked player in the class right now. They're in on one big five-star that has not announced his decision yet, David Gabriel George, a five-star running back from Baylor School in Chattanooga, originally from Canada. That's a Tennessee-Ohio State battle, has been for a while and still looking that way down the stretch. He's announcing his decision on July 22nd as of right now. So if Tennessee wins that one, you know, that will be a big, big deal, and he'll be kind of, you know, the headliner of the class. Outside of that, not looking like Tennessee's going to get any five stars, not even any other five stars really in play here down the stretch unless something changes this summer. So we'll see who else they can flip during the season, but not a huge class, and just sort of one of those years where they're not going all in on winning some bidding wars for high school kids that in their minds might not play early and things like that. Maybe saving some resources to go be more active in the transfer portal this offseason, as we've seen a lot of other programs do.
1: Yeah, you just hit on what really is now a quandary if you try and evaluate how somebody's doing, because you know, before you would sort of be able to say, okay, a coach, we've gotten to the point where a coach now is having his recruiting negatively impacted. Like, if you look at Muschamp at Florida, Muschamp was a really good recruiter at Florida, and then the last year his class was in, like, the 60s when he got fired because it was really obvious. Kids had started saying, yeah, you know, I may like him, I might like the school, but I don't think I can play for him at that school, even if I wanted to. I don't think he's going to be there. And so you could kind of see the beginning of the death spiral. But the thing is now, even if somebody starts that with the high school stuff, you can use the bag and you can fix it, kind of buff the dent out of the car and keep things moving. It just changes the conversation in a really different way.
2: Yeah, well, and it's just a totally different approach, and coaches are flexing a completely different muscle when it comes to building a roster these days from what they grew up learning for decades in some cases. So you look at a guy like Rodney Garner, Tennessee's defensive line coach. He's been in the business for 30-something years. This is a completely different game from what he grew up doing, but coaches have to think this way now. It's essentially managing a salary cap in a lot of ways, and of course the number and the way schools do it might vary from one program to the next. It's not just as simple as the revenue sharing money that each school is allocated, but they do have to manage what they have and be smart with their money. Everybody on some level has money and has the resources to get any player they really covet. And, you know, Tennessee, as you know, we didn't see them getting as active in the transfer portal as some other programs were in past years. This year, they hadn't even signed double-digit transfers in any class under Josh Heupel until this past offseason when they signed 21. So a big jump there, and some of those were depth guys, but still a more active portal season for them. And it looks like they'll probably take a similar approach this coming offseason. And so I think a little bit of a pivot there, and seeing some programs like Indiana and Ole Miss have a lot of success out of the transfer portal. Some other programs have fallen on their face doing this. You can't just lean on the portal, though, so I think they want to continue to build through high school recruiting. And most years they'll probably take a little bit bigger class. But, yeah, you've got to balance that and also just kind of constantly assess how you're spending your money. I think there's been a little bit of a realization for Tennessee and probably some other programs. Paying these guys to sit on the bench as freshmen coming out of high school is not necessarily the best use of your money. So even if you want some of those guys, you've got to be careful about how much you're willing to spend on them. And in some cases, Tennessee has gotten involved in some heavily contested battles for good players, but they've kind of just had a walk-away price, essentially, and said, you know what, we're not going beyond that. We're going to be disciplined here and let that player go somewhere else.
1: Ryan Callahan with us from Go Vols 247 here on the Chuck Oliver Show. Heath in for Chuck today. Ryan, with regards to bringing in players in the portal, you know, nobody's gotten more attention, maybe not for the right reasons, than Chaz Coleman. Are things just kind of in limbo here? Everybody seems to say, yeah, I don't think you're going to see him in Orange, but at the same time, there's never been any kind of formal end to this thing. Do we know where things stand on Chaz Coleman?
2: Well, Josh Heupel hasn't had a chance to comment on it much lately. The last thing we heard from him officially was about a month and a half ago when he was on the Big Orange Caravan going around and talking to fans across the state, and asked about that the first night of that three-stop event. He said, you know, essentially that still had some things to work out, you know, personally, and that there was, you know, there was no indication of any sort of conclusion there. So I think we know at this point there is no official conclusion. But I think they're sort of working that out behind the scenes, and but at the same time, Everything we continue to hear suggests there's a very good chance Chaz Coleman is not going to be a part of the team this season. Now, exactly how it ends and when we get a final word on that things have finally gone one way or the other, it's hard to say right now. It's a tricky thing where, you know, they're in the middle of summer workouts. We know Chaz Coleman has not been participating with the team in those workouts. So all the evidence points to an eventual parting of ways, but we just don't know how that's going to happen yet. And things can be tricky, these sort of partings of ways in this era. When there's money involved and things like that, how it's going to happen and when is a tricky thing. So yeah, not really sure what the timeline on that looks like, but just everyone you talk to close to this situation suggests there's really no expectation that Chaz Coleman's going to be with this team, and that's obviously a big deal. He was Tennessee's, you know, really pricey and highly coveted acquisition out of the transfer portal at a position of need, edge rusher, where they lost a couple other guys in Jordan Ross and Caleb Herring that were their top two returning players at the position. So they really needed him, and without him, they might have to pivot a little bit with their plans on the edge and just sort of how they're going to approach going after the quarterback this season.
1: Yeah, you kind of hit where I was going next, which is that, okay, so let's just stipulate for the purposes of conversation, Coleman isn't a contributor. However they get there, that he's just not a contributor this fall. How big an issue is it? It sounds like your answer is it's a big one.
2: It's an issue. It's, you know, I think Tennessee has some options for how to go about that. But yeah, the problem is that the guys they have at that position, they call it the Leo position in their defense, really untested, unproven. They had a freshman, Kedrick Golston, the second son of former Georgia defensive lineman Kedrick Golston, that spent about a decade in the NFL. He's got some real potential. They were excited by what they saw from him in the spring, but as a true freshman ready to go out there and do it, can Christian Gass, a former four-star out of Georgia, go out there and do it this year? He had an injury last year after arriving on campus, didn't really get to do a whole lot in his first year with the Vols. So those would be the two front runners at that position. So not the best options there. One option they might have is to sort of just maybe pivot a little bit and take what they have on the defensive line, which they have some bigger bodied guys. You got Tyree Weathersby, that's probably a starter at the other defensive end position. You could put Marion Dye, a second year guy that they liked quite a bit last season, that would also be in line for a major role. He could play the other defensive end, so you could kind of have two bigger defensive ends, maybe with Weathersby being, you know, maybe a little bit closer to the normal build of that Leo position. So they've got some options there, and then you could play around the formations. They're pretty deep at linebacker. Maybe we see more three linebacker sets and things like that. It's an interesting problem, interesting dilemma we didn't expect them to have, but with Jim Knowles in his first year as defensive coordinator, he's at least shown in the past a willingness to be flexible and kind of come up with some different packages that might just sort of capitalize on whatever you have on that roster. He's made it work at programs where you have less, places like Duke. He's done some

0: obviously the home field advantage it would like to have in that game, but it's usually a little bit trickier with that that morning tailgate scene not being quite as lively as you get for those night games.
1: Ryan Callahan, make sure you check him out. GoVols247 is the spot. Ryan, thanks for making time for us here on the Chuck Oliver Show.
0: Absolutely. Thank you.
1: You look at the schedule for the Vols. They have a chance to get off to a really nice start. Now, look, it's still an SEC schedule. Nothing is just easy. But if you look at it for them, Furman at Georgia Tech, and like I say, Tech rebuilding their program a little bit after losing a huge amount of staff to what Summerall's doing at Florida and losing the guy who was supposed to be their starting quarterback. So Alberto Mendoza, that'll be the first game he really gets tested in a significant way. I'm not thinking Colorado is going to be that much of a test week one. So first time against a high-level team for him in week two. That's a game that if you're a Vol fan, it's a challenge, but it's certainly not a hurdle that you say, we can't handle this. And then Kennesaw State comes to you, Texas comes to you, Auburn comes to you, and then you go to Arkansas. So in your first 6 weeks, you've got, for all practical purposes, a first-year offense with Georgia Tech. Not a first-year team, but a first-year offense with Georgia Tech, starting from scratch. And then two first-year head coaches with their programs in Auburn at home for you and Arkansas on the road. That's, even if Texas comes into Knoxville and wins, and I'm not giving them that game, but that's obviously the most challenging of the six. Even if Texas was to come in and get a win, you feel pretty good about your chances of starting 5-1 and with a loss on resume in Texas that would not be in any way damaging for the national scene. Second half of the schedule's got some more challenging stuff in it, obviously. We'll see what LSU turns out to be, but they do come to you. But you got road trip to College Station. There's Bama in there. There's the second half, there's some grit. But that first half, there's a chance that you're breaking in a new scheme with Jim Knowles and everything else for them to get off to a pretty good start. All right, it is the Chuck Oliver Show. We will come back, put the wraps on this edition of the program right after this.
2: 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Well, last week was Chuck Oliver Show broadcasting live from the Caesar Sportsbook at Harris Cherokee in Cherokee, North Carolina. Now, honestly, that could be this week, next week, anytime we want because it's so dang close to Cherokee. It's even closer to the other Harris in North Carolina. That's right, there's two. Harris Valley River is about an hour away in Murphy. Anywhere you can hear me in the footprint of the Chuck Oliver Show, you can get in your automobile, be there in just a few hours, maybe even a half hour, depending on where you are. 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
1: He is toolsy. He's got accuracy and some footwork stuff that he really needs to work on, like especially, and this is kind of finishing my eval on him, is like when he pushes the ball, it sprays. And those guys, to me, like pushing the ball, not like go ball, like long ball, but throwing a ball through a wall, like to the outside. Like when he has to push the ball to the sideline, some balls are great and some just go 10 yards over a guy's head.
2: Tice, the Football 301 podcast. You see his work at Yahoo. Pretty savvy guy. Talking about Brandon Sorsby. It's going to be fascinating to see what happens with him now. I wish there was a way we could get an assessment of him just with nothing other than what teams think of him as a player. There's not. Everybody has to factor in as they decide in the supplemental draft when he's about a month from now expected to be available. They're going to have to decide what do we think he is as a player, and then also factor in and how much risk are we willing to take that we bring him into our organization, and even if we like him, he decides to get online and do some betting after all, and in doing so embarrasses us, makes us look stupid. How much risk are we willing to take? And you could talk to him, and he could tell you, oh, yes, I got treatment, I'm a different person now. That's great, but you're going to, at the end of the day, have to go with your gut on what you believe is a risk worth taking. And with some quarterbacks, it seems like there's a little bit more of an aligned view of what somebody is. Nothing you heard there just then from Nate Tice was about anything about Brandon Sorsby, the guy. It was strictly, when I look at him as a player, here is what I see. And he does not seem to look at him as a player and see a guy who is a first-round talent. There's some other people who've made the claim, oh, yeah, if he'd been in the draft last year, you know, he might have been late first-round type of player. I am really, really curious to see what happens with him in this process. Like I said, just some quarterbacks everybody agrees on. This one is not that, and that's before the other issues. If a team is willing to take a chance, and a team like the Cleveland Browns, for example, have a ton of draft picks in the upcoming year, the Jets have a ton of draft picks in the coming year. If they're willing to take a chance on him and bring him in with like a mid-round pick and just evaluate him for a year, and if he starts at all, it's like the last game of the season because you're on your way to a top five pick again, we'll see what they think. We're not going to get any answers from the NFL, at least we better not, anytime in this calendar year. If a team gets to the point where they are playing a guy who they would have drafted right as training camp's about to start, and he has to actually play, that team has really, really run into some problems. But I'm just, beyond all the other stuff, which is why he won't be a part of college football this year, I'm just really, really interested to see what happens with him as a player. Because he's never played at anywhere where there's been meaningful pressure. Cincinnati, there is no pressure playing quarterback at the University of Cincinnati. You're not even the most scrutinized football team in town. You're not the most scrutinized college football team in the state. You're probably not even the most scrutinized college football team in your own county. There are more people who root for Ohio State than root for Cincinnati. Cincinnati is playing a game this year against Miami of Ohio. They've moved the game that was originally supposed to be played at the Bengals stadium. They moved it to the soccer team stadium. They didn't do it because they thought it would be more fun to play in the soccer stadium. They did it because with two in-state teams from Ohio, they still know they're not going to sell enough to even for sure sell out the soccer stadium. Guy's never had to deal with pressure. Was going to for the first time in Texas Tech. Now he's going to have to do it in the NFL. You willing to take a chance on that? Man, it's going to be interesting. Hey, that's what matters to me today. It's presented to you by This Stuff Matters and Pastor Tom Gray, who's a former SEC player at Vanderbilt. Follow him at thisstuffmatters.net. Big thanks to David Holloway for producing the program today. As noted, hopefully Chuck will be feeling better and back in the big chair tomorrow. Either way, we will always have your 2 hours of college football conversation right here on the Chuck Oliver Show, and we will see you then.
3: 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He said that if we only love the people who love us, that that's not even love. That's convenient kindness. And everybody does that, even the worst people. And Jesus didn't just teach us to love that way. He demonstrated that love. The Bible says that while we were still enemies of God, Christ died for us. 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

0: Here on Westwood One Sports Night, bringing you the latest in the world of sports. Lucky for us, the latest happens to be the greatest, the most highly anticipated move of the offseason, not in LeBron James' division, has now happened. Giannis Antetokounmpo, now a member of the Miami Heat, Shams Charania of ESPN, first on the scene. Giannis, now a member of the Miami Heat, after Miami sends away the package that we've been talking about. Tyler Hero, Khalil Ware, Jaime Jaquez, three first-round picks, including number 13 overall, one pick swap, and one second-rounder. The Heat are sending to Milwaukee unprotected first-rounders in 2031 and in 2033. So a lot of people assume someone else, another team, would have to get in on this move. It does not go down that way. Giannis Antetokounmpo, now a member of the Miami Heat. We want your calls at 310-840-4910. If you're just joining us, welcome in. I think this is a lateral move for Giannis when it comes to his ability to compete for a championship. Now, it wasn't just Giannis that got moved to Miami. Bobby Portis did as well. Outside of Giannis, Bobby Portis, Bam Adebayo, and Davion Mitchell, if you're a real basketball hoop head, can you name a member of the Miami Heat? Probably not. That's the point here. That's the point. I do not understand if Miami, and this is what's been reported, not pulling this out of my ass now. The reporting has been all along is that Miami was Giannis's preferred destination. And as I've said all throughout this, that could be your preferred destination. Fine. Why is it your preferred destination? What about Miami is better than your current situation in Milwaukee outside of the beach? You know what I'm saying? The flip side of this, right, for the Bucks, I love the return. Are you kidding me? You're now armed with the 10th pick, the 13th pick. You've got Tyler Hero, Khalil Ware in terms of his two-way upside off the charts. I love the move. Jaime Jaquez, I love the move, man. I do. The Milwaukee Bucks, John Horst, Jimmy Haslam, who tried his hardest to sabotage this thing. They're big, fat winners tonight. They are. Because here's the thing about Milwaukee in the short term. This deal almost didn't happen because they got in bed with the Boston Celtics. Why did they get in bed with the Boston Celtics? Because of Jaylen Brown's availability. Jimmy Haslam wanted to have his cake and eat it too, meaning he wanted to move on from Giannis Antetokounmpo, but also not have to tank. He wants to sell tickets. I get that. Here's the other piece of this, right? When it comes to Milwaukee, right, you don't own your picks moving forward. I believe their picks belong to the Portland Trailblazers. They're 2028 first, they're 2029 first. Those belong to Portland. So bottoming out here is not what you wanted to do. One, it don't sell tickets. And then two, with the lottery reform system that Adam Silver has put into place, there is no more incentivizing losing. So if you're Milwaukee, like, I think even with Jaylen Brown and the two first-round picks, this is the better deal because of the accumulation of pieces that you now have. The way that you've been able to accumulate pieces, it's not just one guy coming back. You're going to be able to put a team together. Taylor Jenkins is going to be able to get, you know, something out of this group. Who knows? Maybe they're flirting with the play-in in the Eastern Conference if they're healthy and they hit on the 10th pick and the 13th pick. That's the most fascinating thing about this. In a draft lottery that every insider and analyst tells you is chock full of franchise-altering talent, and I know we spent a lot of time talking about the big four at the top, Boozer, Peterson, Wilson, DeBanza. But there are other guys in this lottery that if developed properly can be the second best player or first best player on a championship team. There are a couple of dudes late lottery that I think are booming with upside. Nate Amet from Tennessee, just going back to what he was in high school, if the Bucks could get him, what a Giannis replacement. 6'10", ball handler that can create defense. It's everything you want in today's NBA. But we do have breaking news here for just joining us, man. The biggest domino of the NBA offseason officially falling with Giannis Antetokounmpo, now a member of the Miami Heat. Him and Bobby Portis taking their talents to South Beach in exchange for Tyler Hero, Khalil Ware, Jaime Jaquez, 3 first-round picks, including number 13 overall, 1 pick swap, and 1 second-rounder. Your initial reaction to the deal, 310-840-4910, and then I want to kind of hone in on this for a second, just for this segment. Does this make Miami a championship contender within the landscape of the Eastern Conference? 310-840-4910. I don't believe that it does. I think it's a lateral move. Do you? 310-840-4910. And then I want to get fun here. Now that this move is done, can you name a player on the Miami Heat? I'm serious about this, guys. Can you name a player on the Heat outside of Giannis, Bam, Davion Mitchell, and Bobby Portis? 310-840-4910. Enough of me. Let's go out to the talking text line. We start in Colorado. Spencer wants to check in. Spence, what's going on, brother? Welcome into Westwood One Sports Night.
1: Hey, how's it going? Thanks for taking my call.
0: Going swell, man. Appreciate you chiming in.
1: You want to start from the top?
0: Start from the top. Give me what you got.
1: I'm going to go Pelle Larsen, Norm Powell. Let's go. Those are the top two. I was going to say Davion Mitchell. I didn't know we were including that. I'll go Keyshawn Johnson, too.
0: There we go. You must be a Heat fan.
1: Oh, for sure.
0: Exactly. So outside of Heat fans, I think this would be a tall task. Right away, though, brother, what is your initial reaction to the deal? I look at it, to me at least on first blush, as a lateral move for Giannis.
1: Yeah, overall, it's kind of lukewarm. It's not really wish it happened a couple of years ago kind of thing, where it just feels like catch-up. So, but I'll take anything I can right now as a Heat fan. Any, like, change to the team chemistry, it's been too many years in that 9-10 seed, for sure.
0: For sure. They have been the rulers of the play-in tournament ever since Jimmy Butler got them to the finals a couple of years ago. I appreciate the call, brother. We hope to hear from you soon, man. 310-840-4910 is the number. I see some folks in the YouTube chat, which you can check us out there as well. Just search Westwood One Sports Night. Giving me members of the Miami Heat. You all must be Heat super fans in the chat. This roster was gutted, guys. And look, as a Miami fan, you'll be a little bit biased. You'll say, no, of course the roster's not gutted. We got X, Y, and Z. But the bottom line is, you essentially gutted this roster of a majority of your proven assets to acquire Giannis Antetokounmpo. A move that I understand if you're Pat Riley. A move that I understand if you're the Heat organization. You do what you got to do to get a player of that caliber. What I do think is a positive for Giannis in this situation, people want to play with you, right? Giannis is a popular guy throughout the landscape of the NBA. Much easier to recruit to South Beach than to recruit to Milwaukee. That's just the reality of the situation. So from that standpoint, from that angle, golf clap to one of Giannis Antetokounmpo. 310-840-4910. Breaking news here in the Westwood One Sports Center. If you're just now joining us, Giannis Antetokounmpo, the biggest domino of the NBA offseason, officially falling. He is now a member of the Miami Heat. The deal is as follows. Giannis and Bobby Portis to South Beach for Tyler Hero, Khalil Ware, Jaime Jaquez, 3 first-round picks, including the 13th overall pick. They'll also get the 2031 first-round pick from Miami. They'll also get their 2033 first-round pick as well. And also get a second-round pick. So the deal for Giannis is pretty rich, and you expect that with a player of his caliber. My question is this, from the landscape, from the vantage point of, hey, Giannis, you wanted out of Milwaukee because you couldn't compete for chips. You're a guy that may go down as the best power forward of all time, depending on the hardware situation for the rest of your time in the sport. You want to go compete for titles. Does this Giannis move to Miami, does it allow Miami to be a contender within the landscape of the Eastern Conference? And then two, can you name somebody on the Heat outside of Bam, Giannis, Bobby Portis, and Davion Mitchell? 310-840-4910 is the number. We'll go back out to the phones. Adam wanting to chime in. What's going on, Adam?
2: Hey, what's up, man? Thanks for taking my call.
0: Appreciate you. Adam, where are you calling from, man?
2: Griffin.
0: You calling from where?
2: Griffith, Indiana.
0: Griffith, Indiana. Okay. So, surely you're a Heat fan then, right? Or you're a Pacer fan?
2: Man, I even tried to Google who's on the Heat, and I couldn't come up with nothing.
0: Well, there we go, man.
2: You're right. They ain't winning nothing. Keyshawn and Homeboy ain't doing nothing down there. And you know why Trae Young sucks? He's been in the league almost a decade, and he's got no rings. And you know why?
0: Dude, how many people finish their career with no rings? Don't do that. I told you I was sensitive.
2: No, I'm saying how many defensive titles does Trae Young have? None, zero.
0: Brother, he's and 6 foot one.
2: It doesn't matter. That's 5 feet shorter than, or 5 inches shorter than Jordan. It doesn't matter. If you want to win a championship in the NBA today, you get yourself 5 defensive guys. That way, the offense on the other team has to actually play, and you don't just stand there and watch people.
0: I think it's fascinating logic. I appreciate the call. I think it's fascinating logic. You're tripping though, but
2: nah.
0: I think it's fascinating here to consider where Miami ultimately goes from here, and I appreciate the call, pal.
2: You hit the head on the nail.
0: It's interesting to see where they ultimately go from here, talking about Miami, because from like a salary cap standpoint, like, one, there are no major marquee free agents out there. Two, you don't really have a bevy of draft capital to go out and add to this core. I just look at the Eastern Conference, especially with the Pacers coming back healthy. The Wizards are going to be better. The Sixers are going to be healthy. Like, when you consider all of this, like, where is Miami in the hierarchy of the Eastern Conference after this move? Now, from a pure defensive standpoint, having a 3-4-5, and I assume this is how it's going to go, of Giannis, Bobby Porter, and Bam Adebayo, that ain't too shabby. With Davion Mitchell as your point of attack defender, that ain't too shabby. It's not. But where's the perimeter jump shooting on this team? You got to shoot the ball well, guys. You can't win in the postseason scoring 79 points. Their lack of perimeter shooting is a big issue. I want to get to the Boston Celtics angle of this as well, now that they've been left at the altar. But I want to continue to take your calls, too. 310-840-4910 is the number. The breaking news here on the Westwood One Sports Center for just now joining us. Giannis, now officially a member of the Miami Heat, in exchange for Tyler Hero, Khalil Ware, 3 first-round picks, including pick number 13 overall. They also get a 2031 first and a 2033 first from Miami as well. One pick swap and then 1 second rounder. So it cost a pretty penny to acquire what most people consider to be a top 5 player in the sport currently. My question is your initial reaction, and then where does it put the Miami Heat in the pecking order of the power players within the Eastern Conference? Does this make them a contender? I don't think it does. What say you? 310-840-4910. And then can you name some other members of the Miami Heat for me, please? Let's go to Mike, chiming in from the Charm City. Baltimore in the house. Mike, what's going on, man? Mike?
3: Can you hear me?
0: Yep, I got you, brother. What's going on, man?
3: Okay. How you doing? I think it is sort of a lateral move. I mean, I think Miami will have to make some other moves to be a serious contender. I mean, I couldn't name anybody else. My cousin used to play for the Miami. He's Haywood Highsmith. He's with Phoenix now.
0: Oh, he's with Phoenix. I'm about to say, I think he's with Phoenix.
3: Miami. I'm sorry, I didn't hear you.
0: I think he may still play for the Heat, but continue with you.
3: No, he's with Phoenix. He's with his friends. he played for the Suns. But anyway,
0: well, you know, so, it's man, your damn cousin.
3: What I really want to chime in on, man. Okay, I've been with the Bullets. I would go with the Wizards back until back from when they were the Baltimore Bullets. You know, back in the '70s, and then they moved to Washington or whatever. And man, they haven't been relevant since the '90s when they had Juwan Howard and Chris Webber for that couple of seasons. They were relevant then. They haven't been relevant since then and before then.
0: It's been a while. It's been a while. I totally get that. We're going to get back on the Wizards in a second here. I appreciate the call. We'll get back to the Wizards. But right now, the breaking news, top of the mind, is this Giannis Antetokounmpo blockbuster deal that has been completed. Giannis now going to Miami in exchange for Tyler Hero, Khalil Ware, Jaime Jaquez, three first-round picks, number 13 overall this year, a 2031 unprotected first and a 2033 unprotected first. They get a pick swap and a second rounder in there as well. Does this move put the Miami Heat within the power players within the Eastern Conference? And then two, I think it's a lateral move. I know I've been on this for a week and a half, 2 weeks now. I didn't like this deal for the Miami Heat for this reason. Unless you're a Miami Heat super fan, this doesn't apply to you. Giannis, Bam Adebayo, Bobby Portis now by way of trade, and Davion Mitchell. Can you name another member of the Miami Heat? 310-840-4910 is the number. Of course, we'll continue to take your calls next here on The People Show, Westwood One Sports Night, next. 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

0: night. Here's Lynell Willingham.
1: Busy, busy night here on Westwood One Sports Night. We appreciate you being here, however you choose to do so. I am Lynell Willingham. We got breaking news out of the association. The clock has officially hit midnight on the East Coast, 23 past the hour here on the East Side. That means later on tonight, night one of the 2026 NBA draft, there had been one move we had been awaiting. There had been one domino that had yet to fall when it comes to the NBA draft, and that was if the Miami Heat were going to stay put at pick number 13 or trade for Giannis Antetokounmpo. That is the breaking news that we have right now here into the program. Giannis Bobby Portis sent from Milwaukee to Miami in exchange for Tyler Hero, Khalil Ware, Jaime Jaquez, three first-round picks, including number 13 overall. They also get a 2031 first and a 2033 first-round pick. One pick swap and one second-rounder. That, according to Shams Charania of ESPN. Question for you all out on the talking text line, 310-840-4910. Does this move place Miami amongst the contenders within the Eastern Conference? 310-840-4910. And then we'll have a little bit of fun. Unless you're a diehard Heat fan, I want to hear from you. We know Bobby Portis and Giannis are there now because of the trade. Bam Adebayo's been holding down the fort forever. And then some of you hoop heads seem to know Davion Mitchell. Outside of those athletic specimens, can you name another member of the Miami Heat? 310-840-4910 is the number. I want to look at the Boston Celtics angle of this as well as we begin to ease our way into the 1 a.m. hour here on the East Coast. 310-840-4910. Let's go to Byron out in the ATL wanting to chime in. Byron, what's going on, man? Welcome in to Westwood One Sports Night. What do you think about Giannis to the Miami Heat?
2: Hey, good evening. How are you?
1: I'm good, man. How you doing?
2: Well, I think this is a great move for the Heat. I think they they have Norman Powell and Andrew Wiggins. If they can go out there and they can get Jay Moran, this is a done deal.
1: You think that Norman Powell and Andrew Wiggins are enough in this Eastern Conference to go alongside the duo of Bam and Giannis? I'm genuinely asking. I'm not being smart.
2: Okay, this is a twin tower. Don't forget, these are two super towers you have. All you need is just some average, supporting cast, and you're going to be doing great.
1: I like the length, and I appreciate the call. I like the length. The potential of starting, or maybe they bring Bobby Portis off the bench. Who knows here? But you could potentially have a 3-4-5 of Giannis, Bobby Portis, and Bam. In today's NBA, where switchability on defense is so paramount to the success of a team, if you're trying to sell me on that part of it, I could potentially pick up what you're putting down. If you're trying to sell me on that part of it, I could potentially rock out with you. The thing that I can't wrap my mind around here when it comes to Miami now after this move, love the size, love the switchability on defense. Who's knocking down perimeter jump shots? That's my question. Another question, unless it's going to be, Bam, who's your initiator offensively? Who are you playing through on the offensive side? It's probably going to be Giannis. But the bigger question to me is, where's the perimeter shooting? I know all the Heat fans out there believe in Heat culture. We can win with anybody. You got to have shooting to win in today's day and age, man. 310-840-4910 is the number here on Westwood One Sports Tonight. Giannis and Bobby Portis now headed to the Miami Heat for Khalil Ware, Jaime Jaquez, Tyler Hero, a 2031 first-round pick, a 2033 first-round pick, and then number 13 overall coming up later on tonight in the draft. Does the move make Miami a contender within the landscape of the Eastern Conference? And then can you name me some other players on the Miami Heat? I'm just curious. Mike is in Fort Lauderdale wanting to chime in. Mike, I know you're probably geeked up right now if you're a Heat fan. What do you got for us, man?
3: I'll try to be as unbiased as possible, but I have your answer for you on the shooting. First, on the defensive dominance, Davion Mitchell's a defensive presence. And then the top three guys you're talking in the two spot, you could put Powell or you also got Pella Larson. For shooters, you got Norman Powell and Simone Fontecchio. Wiggins is also there. So, I mean, you got a bunch of role players.
1: That's not perimeter shooting, though. You gave me role players. The defense is going to be great. They're probably going, you know, first team to 80 when you play in the Heat. It's probably how it's going to go. But in the NBA second season, when you got to be able to put the ball in the basket, when you have to be able to stretch the floor from the perimeter, who does that with this group?
3: Yeah, I would say Fontecchio and Powell right now. But I do agree we need to add another shooter to this group, or maybe somebody will come through in you know, second round. I'm not sure what the picks are like now, but maybe we pick up a young guy undrafted like we have in the past.
1: I mean, that's the only saving grace to me, man. I appreciate the call. That's my big question here with Miami. I love what they are on defense. Having a 4-5 of Giannis and Bam, the possibilities are endless. I don't know what they're going to do with Bam Adebayo. He may come off the bench. They may roll with Giannis at the 4, Bam at the 5, and go with Davion Mitchell, Norman Powell, and Fontecchio. I mean, I just – or Andrew Wiggins would be the 3. So, I don't know, man. I still – even with Andrew Wiggins, like, Andrew Wiggins isn't a known knockdown shooter. Davion Mitchell can stretch the floor. Norman Powell can stretch the floor. I'll give you those two. But outside of that, like, that's my big question mark with Miami is, where does the perimeter shooting ultimately come from here? 310-840-4910 is the number. Let's go to Steve in Ontario. Wanting to check in. What's going on, Steve?
4: Yeah, not much, man. Just hanging out thinking about this Giannis deal, man. That's like absolutely insane. Like, obviously, I'd never heard of anything like that big. But who would want to go to Miami, you know, from Milwaukee?
1: For sure.
4: Let's be honest. No, I just, like, years ago, I was a big, like, Chris Bosh fan, you know, being from Canada, like, always cheering for the Raptors and stuff. And then him going to Miami, you know, and being part of the big three.
1: Did they become your second team?
4: I got to go down there and see them.
1: Yeah, for sure. Well, I appreciate the call as always, man. 310-840-4910 is the number. As we move into the 1 a.m. hour, I do want to look at this from the vantage point of the team that was left at the altar. That is the Boston Celtics as they dangle Jaylen Brown and 2 first-round picks. We'll get to how they pick up the pieces moving forward. But Miami, to me, not a contender, but I like the move for them. Anytime you're able to acquire a top 5 talent, like, no one's going to raise an eye at the decision or the move. What I continue to be really, really intrigued by, and who I continue to give massive, massive credit to, man, Milwaukee did all right for themselves, man. They did. You know what I'm saying? It's like that situation where, you know, like, your parents are, like, really into, like, the hot girlfriend that you bring home. And then all of a sudden you tell them that you broke up with her, and then they look at you like, damn, our son's going to be useless again. Well, then you walk home with Tyler Hero and Khalil Ware and Jaime Jaquez and 3-1s. He bagged you something nice, man. This was a good return, I would say, if you were the Milwaukee Bucks. This group with the win-now players that they have in Hero, in Ware, in Jaquez, you add that to the number 10 pick, the number 13 overall pick, and all of a sudden next year's Bucks may finish with a better record than this year's Bucks. To be honest, in the East, curious to see how they put it all together, man. 310-840-4910 is the number. Giannis and Bobby Portis officially shipped to the Miami Heat for Jaime Jaquez, Tyler Hero, Khalil Ware, in 3 first-round picks, 1 in 2031, 1 in 2033, and then the number 13 overall pick. What do you make of the return? And do you think this puts the Heat within the contender space within the landscape of the Eastern Conference. 310-840-4910. Jamie is in Boston wanting to chime in. What's going on?
5: Hey, how you doing? Thanks. I'm just ecstatic. I'm so happy for Miami that they got him. I did not want to get rid of JV. No.
1: Jamie. You better make sure you're sticking around on this program all night long here, especially within the next 20 minutes, because I got some news for you, pal. But go ahead.
5: Come on now. Don't say it.
1: Go ahead. Continue.
5: Listen, I'm definitely in the minority, but I'd rather get rid of the JT than JV.
1: Wow.
5: I just think the way he took over the team, I mean, they played so well. You just add something to that, and Minga, forget about it.
1: Fascinating perspective, man. Don't hold your breath on Jaylen Brown, by the way.
5: I know. I've been hearing it so long, I'm tired of it. I was here since the original three and the next big three.
1: Okay.
5: And
1: so you've had to wear it. You've had to wear it, huh?
5: Crazy. Excuse me. I think Milwaukee did make out better, though. I don't think it's a great thing for Giannis, unless, obviously, they got to add some stuff down there.
1: Yeah, that's the big piece of this, man. Hey, appreciate you as always, pal. 310-840-4910 is the number. If you're just chiming in, here to Westwood One Sports Tonight. Breaking news out of the association as we get geared up for night one of the NBA draft later on tonight. Giannis and Bobby Portis, no longer residents of Milwaukee. Their area code now says 305. As they're officially members of the Miami Heat. Giannis finally getting out of Dodge and getting to his preferred destination. That's been the rumor all offseason, really for the past three, four offseasons, is that Giannis wanted the Miami Heat. He gets the Miami Heat in exchange for Khalil Ware, Jaime Jaquez, Tyler Hero, a 2031 first-round pick, a 2033 first-round pick, and the number 13th overall pick coming up in tonight's NBA draft. Does this make the Miami Heat a contender within the Eastern Conference? 310-840-4910 is the number. Mike is in D.C., wants to chime in. Mike, what's going on, brother? Welcome to Western Bowl Sports Night.
6: What's going on? Nice to meet you, bro.
1: Hey, appreciate you, man. Thank you for calling in.
6: So I think what they're looking at here with the 2031 and 2033 picks and with picking up, you know, another power forward on top of a power forward, is they're competing within the division. I think they think the Wizards are taking AJ. And I don't think that they're looking at outside shooting. I think that Riley likes to play a double four, and I think he wants to free up Wiggins for that possibility of outside shooting, you know, that you mentioned, you know, with leaving with Tyler Hero. But I don't think it is. I think he's just trying to get it in a different way.
1: Yeah. I think it's going to be fascinating. You just brought up something interesting within the Southeastern Conference. My beloved Wizards are now going to have to see Giannis, what, six times a year? Is that how many times you play your division mates? Holy cow. Four times?
6: I don't know. Yeah. The NBA changes crap all the time.
1: Tough. I mean, that's absolutely nuts. And look, from a Wizards perspective, and I appreciate the call, brother. From a Wizards perspective, as I selfishly make it all about me once again, we have the Giannis stoppers. Alex Saar, Anthony Davis, Keyshawn George, Bilal Coulibaly. Care less about Giannis coming to town. You all should, though. It is the top story of the night. A blockbuster, the biggest domino in the NBA offseason, officially falling. Giannis Antetokounmpo, now a member of the Miami Heat. Him and Bobby Portis changing area codes. Do you believe that Miami is a contender within the Eastern Conference after this deal? And can you name some players on the Heat outside of Giannis, Bam, Bobby, and Davion Mitchell? 310-840-4910. Your calls on the biggest story in basketball. Next.
0: The U.S. men's national team is 2-0 for the first time since 1930. 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
17: There are lots of things you can measure to get an idea of how healthy you are at any given moment. Temperature, heart rate, blood pressure, just to name a few. But how about how healthy you will be and how long you're likely to live? According to a new study out of the University at Buffalo, two simple strength tests are pretty accurate at predicting longevity in older women. One is hand grip strength, and the other is how quickly people can stand up from a seated position without using their arms. By the way, I remember interviewing former President Jimmy Carter when he was quite old and being really impressed how he just popped out of the chair without using his arms. Not a lot of older people can actually do that. But I think the message here is that maintaining strength as you age is going to help you perform everyday activities, but also help you avoid injury and stay independent. I'm Dr. Sanjay Gupta, helping you live a better life.
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0: Here's Linnell Willingham.
1: Party continues here on Westwood One Sports Tonight. Youngest in charge, Linnell Willingham, rocking out with you as we get you up to 3 a.m. Eastern Time. Breaking news here into the program. Out of the NBA, the biggest domino in the NBA offseason officially falling as Giannis Antetokounmpo and Bobby Portis, now members of the Miami Heat, in exchange for the deal that's been on the table for months, according to multiple different sources,

0: Take my Washington Wizards, fully healthy. Yeah, I said it, damn it. I would take my Wizards over the Heat, both teams fully healthy. What? But no, like I just don't feel like Atlanta fully healthy I'd take over Miami. The roster feels very top heavy, man. It does. Unless you're super geeked up about Norman Powell and Andrew Wiggins, I just look at the lack of perimeter shooting as the first big problem that they have right now in Miami. Now, defensively, they're going to have a crazy-ass defensive rating. They're going to be switching everything. It's going to be great. They have length. They've got the size, like switchability on D. Like, that's what it's about in 2026. So, shout out to them for that. The problem is you got to score two. And that's where I look at, you know, Miami and go, you may be able to play bully ball on the interior, but when the paint gets clogged, you've got to stretch the floor and consistently, you know, routinely knock down jumpers. Will you be able to do it? That's the big question. 310-840-4910. Does the move make Miami a contender in the East? And then can you name some other members of the Heat outside of Andrew Wiggins, Giannis, Bam? 310-840-4910. I got Super Rossi Day out in Detroit. Wanting to check in. What's going on, my man?
1: Hey, what's good with you, Linnell? I am the inner city sports analyst, and this is the Super Perspective. I mean, let's get right to it, bro. It's straight laughable that them guys are contenders. All of these Miami people want to call in with, visions of green clovers and rainbows. Man, stop it. That's why you want to speak to other people other than Miami because they're delusional.
0: It's laughable. I agree with you. I agree with you.
1: So my thing is this. What's going to make them title contenders, bro?
0: Oh, did we lose him?
1: You got to think big. So my thing is this, too. Somebody get Paul. Tell him to get over there in the front office so you can – you can power recruit. Again, you got a Kyrie out there. You got Steph, LeBron, who else? Oh, yeah. So, if it's big.
0: We're going to let you go, brother. Your phone is cutting out horribly. But I think the gist of what he was trying to say is that kind of what we alluded to earlier in the show. Lateral move for Giannis from a championship, you know, perspective in terms of being in that conversation and you know, being a team that can contend and compete, it's lateral, right? But in terms of recruiting, I keep going back to the recruiting part. Much easier to recruit to South Beach than it is to recruit to Milwaukee. 310-840-4910 is the number. I want to look at the Celtics angle of this as we ease our way into the 1 a.m. hour on the East Coast. Mario is out in Miami wanting to check in. Mario, what's going on, brother? Welcome in.
2: Hey, what's going on? Hey, first and foremost, great show. You're consistently every night you bring it.
0: Yeah, I appreciate you, man.
2: No problem. Real quick, man, I think right away it makes us contenders.
0: What?
2: Everybody's acting like we don't have play. We got Pelle Larsen, we got Andrew Wiggins, we got Jovic, we got Portis now, we got Bam, we got Davion. You know,
0: is this you having an ultimate, like, unwavering belief in Spo? Like, you just trust Spo to figure it out?
2: I really do, I really do think Spo's going to figure it out, and Giannis is a superstar that's going to buy into it. If you see these superstars later on in the career, they went on to a Hall of Fame coach, and they won championships. Shaq won with Spo. You know, KD won with Kerr.
0: Oh, that means you don't think Doc Rivers was a Hall of Fame coach, huh? Kidding, obviously.
2: At the end of the day, Doc will get in, but he's not first ballot, you know?
0: Nah, I feel you. I think it's a good point, though.
2: I don't think Pat Riley's getting the credit that he gets, man. That's the godfather, man. He never gets enough credit, man, that guy.
0: Can I ask you a question? Because I brought up an interesting point. What if the last couple of years, but you're a Heat fan, brother. Y'all have been the kings of the play-in tournament the past 3-4 years. This is not Heat culture. This isn't the standard of excellence that Pat

0: Riley is set there. I don't agree with you on that, brother.
1: No, it isn't. But if you check the history, Riley has always brought in a whale, and every time we bring in that whale, we win. We brought Shaq in 06, we won. We I'm sorry to interrupt. We brought Jimmy, we won. We brought LeBron, obviously, we won. I think Giannis is just another big whale that we bring in and we build around. But honestly, no, you don't think that we're going to get just these veterans that fall off during the regular season that are just going to want to be
0: right. At the trade deadline, y'all going to be buying candidates for whoever gets bought out. Is it Chris Middleton out there? Maybe Chris. Wow. Is Chris Middleton, you know, Giannis's buddy?
1: You know, it's very interesting. Is that the shooting?
0: That's interesting.
1: It'll be interesting. And one last thing, Bob, before I let you go, man. Your Wizards down there, man. I think you guys are going to make some noise this year, man. As much as I hate to say it, you know. But I think you guys this year, I think you guys are going to make some noise, man. Honestly, man. And like I said, man, great show, man. You always get me on the ride home, man. And you're the man, brother.
0: Yes, sir. Mario, appreciate you as always, brother. 310-840-4910. So, he brought up a great point. That's why we take y'all calls, man. We got the smartest audience in all of sports talk radio. Some of you. Chris Middleton. I didn't immediately saw your ears perk up when I mentioned him. Like, because that's the type of guy that we're talking about here that we can plug, that Miami potentially could plug in here. The buyout market at the trade deadline, they're going to be all over it. Chris Middleton comes to mind, though, because I know I got to go look at his contract with Dallas. I believe he had a player option for this year. I'm not sure if he exercised it or not, but, like, that's a guy that, you know, if he hits the books, if he gets off of your books, if you're Dallas, like, yeah, I can see Miami bringing him in for sure.
2: He's an unrestricted free agent. The player option was for the 25-26 season.
0: Wow. So there we go. He used that on our beloved Wizards, dude. Hey, there we go. Now he's getting the hell out of Dodge. But, like, hey, if that, like, that to me would be the number one free agent target. And now I'm putting two and two together. I'm getting four, right, guys? You would have to think that those two have talked, right? You would have to think that Giannis and Chris Middleton have been chatting it up with one another. So I didn't go to as many Wizards games this year as I would have liked just because we were awful. We were awful. We've been awful, though. But this year it was tough. With the new job, it's been tough because the start of the show. I do remember, though, Milwaukee coming to town and watching Middleton and Giannis interact with one another. Those dudes love each other. Like, they are really – he was pretty pissed, remember, when they moved off of Chris Middleton. I remember that like it was yesterday. That was – according to some people down there, that was part of the reason why, you know, the cherry on top as to why Giannis is forcing his way out and was salty. So I think it's all fascinating here, though, man. I'm happy it dropped tonight. I'm happy we didn't have to wait for it. It provides us a lot more clarity as we look ahead at later on tonight, night one, round one of the 2026 NBA draft. Got some shakeups in the lottery. Two big trades have gone down tonight. Julius Randle, now a member of the Brooklyn Nets. And then the big blockbuster, Giannis Antetokounmpo and Bobby Portis going to the Miami Heat for Khalil Ware, Tyler Hero, Jaime Jaquez in three first-round picks, 2031 first, 2033 first, and the 13th overall pick coming up later on tonight in the draft. This Giannis Antetokounmpo sweepstakes, we've been talking about it for a while. It came down to just two teams. We know that Miami ultimately got the goods. How does this move ultimately affect the folks in Beantown? Jaylen Brown has been dangled, or was dangled, for Giannis. I have to think he's out of Boston now. We'll talk about that next.
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16: Few people now have asked me about a TikTok trend that they've come across. It's called 75 Hard. The challenge was created by entrepreneur and author Andy Frisella, who calls it a, quote, transformative mental toughness program and an Ironman for your brain. So here's what it entails. Eat a structured diet with no alcohol, drink a gallon of water, read 10 pages of nonfiction, take a progress photo, and complete 2 45-minute workouts, one of them outdoors, every day for 75 days. Quite a challenge. We asked CNN fitness contributor Dana Santis about this, who reminded us that sustainable fitness isn't about punishment or proving discipline through extremes. It's about building habits that integrate into your lifestyle in a way that feels supportive and repeatable. If you ask me, that's going to be the key to long-term success. I'm Dr. Sanjay Gupta, helping you live a better life.
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0: Tonight, what are y'all in charge? I'll take you up to 3 a.m. Eastern Time. Breaking news here into the program. The biggest domino in the NBA offseason officially going kaplat. Giannis Antetokounmpo and Bobby Portis both on the way to the 305. They are now members of the Miami Heat in exchange for Khalil Ware, Jaime Jaquez, Tyler Hero, a 2031 first-round pick, a 2033 first-round pick, and then the 13th pick overall later on in tonight's draft. On first blush, like I said, I don't think it makes Miami a contender within the landscape of the East. I am curious to see what moves Pat Riley and company are able to make in between the margins here when it comes to, you know, the Miami Heat and putting themselves in position to go out and be a contender within the East. The other piece of this that I think is fascinating, and I want to get official crediting here to the reporters, so give me a hot second. It was reported, Chris Haynes reported this, Kevin O'Connor reported this as well. The Boston Celtics offered Jaylen Brown in 2 first-round picks to go get one Giannis Antetokounmpo. It didn't happen, as we know. Where the hell do the Celtics go from here? Hashtag awkward. Hashtag can't wait to check out the next Jaylen Brown stream. Dog. Basically, this is one of them situations where I think the relationship between Brown and the Celtics is a lot worse than what's being reported. And the reporting is suggesting that, yeah, the two need to head towards a divorce ultimately. My whole thing is this, right? If you're Boston, where the hell do you go from here? Where do you go from here? I can relate to this, ladies and gentlemen. I was a no good, cheating ass boyfriend in high school and college, right? It's like when you have a good, solid relationship, and then you step out with the side chick and you get caught up, and then you can't go to the side chick. It's tough. That is what's happening here with the Boston Celtics. How do you possibly get back in bed with Jaylen Brown? You've told him your feet stink, you snore, you never clean up the damn dishes, you're always leaving your drawers in the middle of the floor. But actually, I want to marry you. Despite all those negative things I've said about you, I want to marry you. That is how I feel about the Boston relationship now with Jaylen Brown. They, for this to get public, knowing how prideful Jaylen Brown is as a player, and for good reason, like, Jaylen Brown's the man. He should have been an MVP candidate this year. Should have got MVP votes. I'm sure that he did. What he did this year in Boston, when everyone counted them out, was absolutely nothing short of spectacular. Awesome what he did. Lead them to 60 wins, the whole nine. He wants his own team. His comments on his live stream a couple of weeks ago alluded to that. Jaylen Brown on the live stream said, "This was the best year of my professional career. The most fun I ever had. My favorite season of my career." Brother, you blew a 3-1 series lead against the Philadelphia 76ers. Why is it your favorite year, champ? What about this year was good? Oh, I know what was good, JB. Oh, pick me. Well, no, what was good with JB? Well, he got the opportunity to be the guy for the first time in his career. He got the opportunity to be the man on the Boston Celtics. He, after getting a taste of it, right? The drug dealers in the 80s used to be like this. We give you a tester, now you're addicted, you're hooked. He got a taste of being the number one option. He got a taste of being the dude. And now he's addicted to it. After this move, after striking out or Giannis Antetokounmpo, the Celtics have to trade Jaylen Brown. Jaylen Brown will not be a member of the Boston Celtics come the start of the regular season. Book it. You heard it here first on Westwood One Sports Tonight. Jaylen Brown will not be a member of the Boston Celtics come training camp. Hell, we may even see a deal happen tomorrow night. Celtics fans out there, I'm probably about to piss you off. So make sure you open your ears up. Here's the deal to me that I think is, I mean, it's a layup. right? Where do you go from here? We first need to admit, right, that, hey, we messed this up if you're Boston. You messed this up totally because you know what it does now? And Brad Stevens is smart. Went to Butler or coached at Butler. I don't know how that makes you smarter now, but you pick up what I'm putting down. What have they now done to Jaylen Brown's trade value, guys? Because everybody knows you're looking to move him now. You can't go back. I'm telling you. You cannot. They say it in life, man. There are certain things. That's why when you argue with your significant other, have some grace. You know what I'm saying? Don't talk about the weak spots or anything personal that you can't come back from. Because you may have ruined your relationship forever. That is what's happening here with Boston. How do you possibly look him in his eyes and say, Jaylen, brother, we love you, yet we tried to get rid of you for Giannis? You can't do that. You can't have your cake and eat it too if you are the powers that be in the front office. So here is what I suggest for the Boston Celtics. Here is the solution for the Boston Celtics. Because you got to get rid of him, right? You can't turn back now. If I was the Boston Celtics, I would be on the phone. Boop, boop, boop, boop, boop, boop, boop, boop, boop. Hello? Hey, Lawrence Frank. Ty Lue, Steve Ballmer. How you doing out in L.A. with the Clippers? If you give me Brooke Lopez, John Collins, Chris Dunn, Bohan Bogdanovic, and the fifth overall pick, I'll give you Jaylen Brown. And if I'm the Clippers, I'm hanging up the phone immediately and going to say, hey, we got a deal here. Where else could he possibly go? That's the thing that gets me. Where else could net a return that makes it worthwhile for Boston? In that scenario, right, you get Brooke Lopez, who I think is the perfect center to play in Boston. When you think about the style of basketball that they play, being perimeter-oriented, the interior size that he would provide, John Collins gives you another wing, another guy in your front court that can guard multiple positions, something that they struggled with last year. That was the big weak point in Achilles heel of the Boston Celtics in 2026. Their front court was ass. Wasn't good. Wasn't good. That's why they blew that 3-1 lead. This deal gives you good front court depth by way of Brooke Lopez and John Collins. It gives you an elite dog on ball defender by way of Chris Dunn, who could be your backup point guard. It also gives you shooting in Bogdan Bogdanovic. With the fifth pick, though, if you're the Celtics, I mean, who are you running to the podium for? To me, it's Darius Acuff. What's the number one question surrounding Darius Acuff pre-draft? He can't guard. If you think a organization spearheaded by Brad Stevens and Joe Mazzulla is going to let Darius Acuff come in and not play defense, you're tripping. In the short term, some people are going to say, well, you're taking a step back. If Jaylen Brown was able to lead that Celtics team this year to 60 wins in the East, what do you think Jason Tatum will do with this group? See what I'm saying here? So if you're Boston, I think you're fine either way. But you screwed up your relationship with Jaylen Brown. I fully believe that. The great part about 2026 in the world of sports, everybody's got social media. The players are reacting online in real time, including Jaylen Brown, who's got a live stream on Kick, Twitch, wherever he streams at. People tune into it. It's pretty popular. Shockingly, he addressed the elephant in the room, him being on the trading block for the Boston Celtics.
1: I'm somewhat grateful because I get to see some negativity that I didn't want, but that just gives more fuel to the fire. I get to see some, you know, comments or takes that I didn't even care to see, but it just gives me more fuel to the fire. So all the people that's doubting me, that want me to do this or want me gone or whatever, you turning me into a monster.
0: You're turning me into a monster. Great Nicki Minaj, Rick Ross, Kanye song back in the day. Monster, great. But no, I believe it. Like, sometimes in life, man, when the people you think love you the most turn their back on you, and that's what's happened here in Boston, right? As far as we're concerned, in the general public, Jaylen Brown never asked out of Boston. This is a move that is purely driven off of the thoughts of the Boston Celtics. This is them. What do I say all the time, guys? This is what's great. I get to use my receipts here. What do I say all the time about the NBA second season? More than any other postseason in pro sports, when you fail to meet expectations, there are normally pretty stiff consequences that come as a result. And when you blow a 3-1 lead like the Celtics did, something's got to give here. I don't know why they got into this predicament with Jaylen Brown, but I don't think they're going to be able to mend the relationship. I don't. In terms of like where else Boston could look for a Jaylen Brown deal, we mentioned the Dallas Mavericks earlier. I don't know if Dallas has anything that they can get. I'm just thinking out loud here on the fly. Dallas, no. Would they dare trade him to Washington to try to get Anthony Davis? No. Could he be Anthony Edwards' next co-star? Minnesota don't have the draft capital. Like, if you're Boston here, like, realistically, like, where do you trade him to now? Because you got to move him. That's why I think the Clippers, armed with that fifth pick, maybe that's your best option. Because if you're Memphis, you're not moving off the third pick. Are the Bulls desperate? Would the Bulls give up the number four pick in pieces to go get JB? I don't know. It feels like the Clipper deal or the Timberwolves, but like the Timberwolves to me, like they got players, but they don't have the picks. The Celtics are going to be stuck between a rock and a hard place with this. The fact that they soured this relationship, the fact that they have screwed this up essentially, not a good look. Even if they would have acquired Giannis, my whole thought was this. It makes you better in the short term. In the short term, if they would have got Giannis, right, you would have been the best team in the Eastern Conference, without a shadow of a doubt. In the long term, though, I think you would have regretted moving on from Jaylen Brown because I think his talent is legit and he's got all the skills to be a number one option on a championship team here in the NBA. 310-840-4910. You can give me your reaction on the Giannis deal. I want to look at this from the angle of the Boston Celtics. Do you think Boston can salvage their relationship with Jaylen Brown? If not, Celtics fans out there, basketball fans out there, who do you see coming to Boston in exchange for Jaylen Brown? 310-840-4910 is the number. Ryan is out in New Hampshire, wants to check in. Ryan, what's going on, man? Let's go out to our guy, Corey in Baltimore, wanting to check in. What's going on, Corey?
2: What's happening with you, dog?
0: What's going on, man?
2: See, this is my point right here, man. I made a point yesterday about them guys signing them big contracts. Now, Boston signed him to a significant amount of money for his performance.
0: Mm-hmm.
2: Now, all of a sudden, you done won your little chip. And now you want to be the man. Don't forget about the guys who won that chip and decided they wanted to be the man, and they fell on their face. Kevin Durant. Kyrie Irving. Now, look at them guys. I would make his ass play that contract out, man. You sign for that money, you getting paid. That's what it's about. Everybody's signing for these mega deals.
0: But here's the thing. He doesn't. But this is the thing, though, bro. If I'm trying to put it in real life terms, like, for me with my job, man, if they came and had an offer on the table to send me to ESPN or something, and then the deal got rejected because somebody else got a better deal, I ain't going to lie, me and Westwood weren't supposed to be beefing. That's something that gets under your skin. Like, you have pride as a man, as an athlete. Jaylen Brown puts in hella work to be as good as he is, and Boston basically just told him to his face, we don't think you're worth a damn.
2: I'm not saying that he didn't, but you signed a contract. You signed that contract. You signed that contract knowing that it didn't matter what was going to happen, that you was getting paid that money. So all of a sudden now, because Jason Tatum came back, you still want to be the man? Nah, check this out. You still going to be the man, and you going to be my second man, and we're going to play this contract out. Have a good night, bro.
0: Appreciate you as always, Corey. 310-840-4910 is the number. He's back with us. Let's check in with one of our resident Celtic fans, Ryan, out in New Hampshire. Wanted to check in. Ryan, what's going on, man? How you feeling?
3: Good. How you doing?
0: I'm good, man. I'm sure you're happy. You're thrilled. We got Jaylen Brown still.
3: I'm so glad that Giannis is not a Celtic.
0: Where do they go from here is the big question, man.
3: The big question is, JT, I've got my Nike sneakers on. He's going to rule the world. JT, people don't believe it, but I'm telling you, as a Celtics fan, Brad Stevens, he knew the deal. If people know him, he's the coach that won in college and then brought the Celtics a win, and now he's head of administrations and he's ruling the world, and he knows he's going to get JT so out of here.
0: But for who? See, that's my thing. I don't and pay close attention to what I'm saying, right? You know how this works in pro sports. Okay. The moment the rest of the league knows that a guy wants out, his trade value diminishes instantly. So I have real questions about what Boston can potentially get in return for Jaylen Brown, because
3: Actually, I'm going to give you a secret special.
0: Uh-oh. Is it BOGO? I love a BOGO, dude.
3: I'm telling you, they're going to talk to Atlanta.
0: For who? What do you think? They're going to get the eighth pick? You think they're going to get Johnson?
3: No, they're going to get some good Atlanta players.
0: I appreciate the call. I mean, there are no good Atlanta players, if we're being honest. Like, there's nobody the Hawks can offer. I don't know, man. I appreciate the call, though. Atlanta? Kuminga? They have the eighth pick. But, like, why would the Hawks? The Hawks got all this financial flexibility. Is Jaylen Brown the guy to get them over the hump? I'm fascinated by that all of a sudden. You've got Okongwu. You just brought back C.J. McCollum. You got Zachary Richiche. But what my thing is, what package of players do you put together without gutting your roster to give back to Boston? I don't think that deal exists, guys. I think we may be dreaming on that one. 310-840-4910 is the number. The breaking news here on the Westwood One Sports Night. Giannis and Bobby Portis, now members of the Miami Heat after the biggest domino this NBA offseason officially falls. Giannis taking his talents to South Beach in exchange for Khalil Ware, Tyler Hero, Jaime Jaquez, a 2031 first and a 2033 first, along with the 13th overall pick coming up in tonight's NBA draft. Your reaction to the Giannis deal, and then how does this impact things in Beantown with the Celtics? Boston all along thought they were going to get Giannis. You don't dangle Jaylen Brown as publicly as they did without assuming you're going to get Giannis back. The question is, can they salvage their relationship with Jaylen Brown? If not, where will he be playing his basketball coming up this fall? That is next here on Westwood One Sports Night. 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

0: 375, one of our over 300 plus affiliates out there nationwide on the AM FM dial. You can stream us on YouTube and X as well. The big time breaking news, that we got into the show. Giannis Antetokounmpo and Bobby Portis on their way to the Miami Heat in exchange for Killaware, Jaime Jaquez, Tyler Hero, a 2031 first, a 2033 first, and then the 13th overall pick coming up later on in tonight's draft. I want your reaction to the Giannis deal, but the other domino that has fallen as a result is this. The other team that was hot on Miami's tail for the services of Juan Giannis Antetokounmpo was the Boston Celtics. The offer, according to multiple different reports, was Jaylen Brown and two first-round picks in exchange for Giannis. Here's the thing. When you publicly dangle a star of Jaylen Brown's magnitude for trade, and then you don't pull the deal off, you can't go back to being with one another. It's like they say all the time when it comes to, you know, cheating in young relationships, man. I say this, I can speak to this. I'm the bachelor of the program, right? 28 and popping. Whenever you cheat on a woman in a relationship, you might as well break up with her, bro. Because you're never going to get that trust back. Vice versa. Your relationship will never be the same again once you decide to, you know, go diddly-dallying with another doll. If you pick up what I'm putting down, right? Like, that's where I think Boston and Jaylen Brown are currently at. Their relationship, to me, now that he's been dangled and not moved, I think their relationship is at the point of no return. Jaylen Brown's got a lot of emotional intelligence. I do not believe he's going to take it lightly that he was being shopped, even if it's for a player of Giannis's ilk. The other piece of it is this. People in NBA circles aren't stuck on stupid. His trade value, I believe, and that hadn't happened yet, we'll see. Maybe his status and stature in the league prevents this from happening to a super, you know, drastic degree. But when everyone knows you're going to get moved, what does it do? It severely diminishes your trade value. So I wonder if Boston's going to run into issue with that. Question on the Celtics is this. Do you see them being able to salvage the relationship with Jaylen Brown? And then two, if they do trade him, where do you want to see him play next? 310-840-4910. Eric out in Boston, chiming in from Beantown. What's going on, Eric?
1: Eric or Barry?
0: Barry. What's going on, bro?
1: Well, you can call me Eric all you want. No one has ever called me Eric before in my life, but that's okay.
0: maybe because that's not your damn name, bro.
1: I'm going to call you Eric from now on.
0: Yeah, man, go ahead, man. I owe you one.
1: All right, Eric.
0: What you got, though, man? Anyway, you're an emotional Celtics fan.
1: I'm so glad that this Giannis, we don't want him. Miami traded everything in the kitchen sink.
0: Yep.
1: To bring him, and he's on his back nine. He's like, it would have been good 5 or 8 years ago, but not now. I'm sorry. So I am so grateful that this deal did not go through. And Jaylen Brown, we do need to move on from him, and he's go elsewhere. And I don't know how that's going to happen. I mean, you
0: that's
1: know more
0: the
1: about
0: point.
1: That
0: that's why I'm like. That's why I'm like, if you're a Celtics fan right now, okay, I know a lot of y'all was like, no, we don't want to give up JB for Giannis. Well, who do you want to give JB up for? Because that's what you're facing right now.
1: Yes, I could not agree more. And before I hang up with you and you hang up with me, I just want to say, your name is Eric tonight, so thank you. Or not tonight, this morning. This morning, all right, Eric. Thank you very much, Eric.
0: All right, dude. I'll talk to you soon, Barry. 310-840-4910. Look, if I was a Celtic fan and I knew my best player was on the way out, I'd be calling host Eric, too. Ira is in Miami wanting to check in. What's going on?
2: My man. Listen, let me tell you something. We gave the kitchen sink. We get the bathroom sink. We get the shower. We get the washer. We get the dryer. We get the refrigerator. We got our man.
0: Yeah.
2: We got our man. And yeah, that deal with the Celtics, cry, baby, cry. Y'all want to give up two players and Mr. Brown? That wasn't doing it. We gave up four players, three number one picks for our man Giannis. We're going to have Giannis, Bam, Wiggins, and we got Larson, and we still got our point guard, Mr. Mitchell, and we still got Powell. We going to be in the hunt. We going for the championship. Look out, Knicks, we coming. We're coming. We got our man.
0: Do you really believe that, though? In your heart of hearts, you think that with this move, they're a title contender?
2: Yes. Yes. And plus, wait a minute now. Don't forget about Bobby Portis.
0: I ain't going to forget about Crazy Eyes, what they like to call them now.
2: Hey, those guys are on Mickey Arison's private plane right now drinking champagne coming down to Miami. They're coming down to Miami drinking champagne. Long.
0: What's the arena called, brother? They're going to be at the Kasaya Center tonight.
2: That's what I'm talking about. They're going to be at the Kasaya Center drinking champagne late with Giannis' brother. We're going to bring him down, too.
0: I'm about to say, look, we keep wondering about the shooting. We know y'all going to have more than one Antetokounmpo on the back of that Miami jersey because you know he runs like the mob now.
2: Yes. And then you know what? When we play Boston, they're going to be crying because Brown don't want to play no more because he got shot around. His feelings is hurt. And, you know, the deal is he's a $300 million player. Earn your money. Stay there. Because guess what? We're going to be the big force in the East right now.
0: You sound so excited, brother. I'll be honest. You can't fake the excitement that you got in your voice. I hear it.
2: No,
0: through the damn phone.
2: I'm so excited. I was at work. My son called me and said, "We got Giannis." I said, "You got to be kidding me!" I couldn't believe it.
0: Where do you work at, man? What do you do for work, bro?
2: I work for the United States Post Office.
0: Okay, we appreciate you, bro.
2: United States Post Office. And I was coming home. I was in the credit lane, and the officer pulled up, shining up. He said, "What are you doing?" I said, "I'm trying to get on this call here so I can talk about our deal here with the young."
0: Wait, you almost got pulled over? You almost got pulled over by the law trying to call in the Westwood Sports Night? That is what we call a dedicated listener, my friend.
2: Pull your car off the road and continue your conversation. I said, "Sir, I'm on my way home. I'm leaving right now." I got back on the road. But listen, we got our man. Don't care what the Boston Celtics said. They wish those deals didn't go through. The deal didn't go through because they didn't offer enough. And they so pissed off.
0: That's the bottom line. They got to do it. To be the man, Ric Flair, you said to be the man, you got to beat the man. To get the man, you got to pay for the man. Appreciate the call. As always, brother, 310-840-4910. It's probably the most optimistic Heat fan we've heard tonight. He was geeked up. If you're getting your mail delivered to you tomorrow out in the Miami region, you may get a little special package. For my main man, 310-840-4910 is the number. Jesse is in Miami wanting to chime in. What do you think, Jesse? You as optimistic as the last caller about what this does for the Heat?
3: Yeah, I'm optimistic. Hey, check this out, my bro. It sounds like you've been drinking the Heat-a-hater juice, man.
0: The Heat? Would you say the Heat-a-hater juice?
3: Yeah, like you've been drinking the Heat-a-hater juice. How can you prematurely say they'll just put the Heat over the top when the roster hasn't been completed yet?
0: You're right, it hasn't. We got free agency still. I'll give you that. I'm saying right now it's currently constructed.
3: Well, it's not been constructed yet. We got six more slots to fill. How can you prematurely say we're giving away four players and some draft choices and everybody we're giving away? It's nothing. Sometimes Khalil Ware, Hawkins had a hell of a badass sophomore year. He just turned around this last year. And we give away always hurt Tyler. Come on, man. Listen to me for a second. We're gonna get Milton. We're gonna get some shooters. We have ever Pat Riley got a trade of this magnitude, and we didn't go to the finals.
0: I'm as quiet as a church mouse. It happened with Jimmy Butler.
3: You need to be quiet because I'm.
0: It happened with Butler. Listen. No, you are. It happened with Butler. It happened with LeBron. It happened with Shaq. And Giannis is the latest. My question is though, where's the shooting? Then I know. Look, there's
3: we
0: no.
3: We haven't completed.
0: I get that.
3: Listen, but look,
0: there's no rule saying that these veterans have to come play in Miami. And I know there's a lot of reasons to play in Miami. I know. But I don't just assume they're gonna get every free agent they desire. If Pat Riley can't get some shooting in here, though, he'd have messed up.
3: But listen, three point shooting is arbitrary to make you a winner. What happened to San Antonio with all that three point shooting?
0: Oh, we appreciate it. 840-4910 is the number. Heat fans so excited they're cussing up a storm here on West Wood One Sports Night. Let's get the my man Rob in D.C. Rob, what's going on, man?
4: Nell, man, shout out to you, man, doing it at the national level, man.
0: Rob, I appreciate it. Good to hear from you, man.
4: Hey, man, I'm just going to sit back. I'm a Wiz kid, of course.
0: Yeah.
4: I'm just going to sit back and listen to these Miami fans talk about Wiggins like he weighed.
0: I'm telling you, right?
4: Talk about Davion Mitchell like he Tim Hardaway and just sit back and just relax and watch them and just listen to them talk about them like they that. You hear the last call?
0: They're delusional. But that part of me, this is what got me though, Rob. When they hit you with every time Pat's traded for a superstar, they won the title. I can't argue with that now. That's just purely facts.
4: Hey, man. Hey, I ain't going to lie. That's a smart man. But I'm going to tell you like this.
0: Mm-hmm.
4: He traded the wrong person.
0: Yeah.
4: That guy where?
0: Hey, man, that was the guy to me, Rob. His two-way ability, rim protection, he can shoot the three. That's the guy. I totally agree. That's the guy it would have been a deal breaker.
4: Bro, and then if I was them, I would have traded Bam. I would have kept Hero and all them, man, and got Giannis. Oh, my goodness. They would have had Shooter.
0: Because you could have put him next to Ware. Yeah, I agree.
4: Hey man, that would have been a good roster right there. I'm just saying, but I'm a Wizard. Man, we're gonna sit back and see what we're gonna do in this draft. I'm gonna be happy with AJ or Peterson, man.
0: Hey, and that's why, Rob, you my type of cat, brother. Whatever they do, I trust the front office, man. I appreciate you as always. Gotta let you run as we're up against the clock here. 310-840-4910. I want your calls, man. Giannis officially a member of the Miami Heat after they put together a blockbuster deal to acquire his services. Three first-round picks sent back to Milwaukee. The trickle-down effect is Jaylen Brown, as we all assumed, not a member of the Milwaukee Bucks. How does Boston pick up the pieces? Can they salvage their relationship with Jaylen Brown? And if they can't, where will he play next? Your calls next.
5: South Beach is going Greek.
6: Yeah!
5: The Miami Heat have won the Giannis Antetokounmpo sweepstakes, acquiring the two-time MVP in a blockbuster deal that includes Tyler Hero. Can Giannis restore Heat culture and put Miami back in the title picture? Westwood One Sports.
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17: A Better Life with Dr. Sanjay Gupta.
18: A colleague of mine went to a meeting of the Primetime Seniors the other week. There are programs like this all over the country for people in their 60s, 70s, 80s, and beyond to stay active. It's not just something to keep older folks busy. It helps to keep their bodies in shape and their brains sharp. Showing up with a good attitude is a must, and research shows that having the right mindset actually does lead to better physical aging. So if you need some suggestions to boost your positivity, experts we talked to recommended focusing on goals, which can boost your confidence. Practice gratitude, they said. One of the seniors my colleague met told her that just waking up in the morning is, quote, better than the alternative. That's true. Focus on the things you can control. Diet and exercise, and very importantly, surround yourself with positive people, because that can be contagious. I'm Dr. Sanjay Gupta, helping you live a better life.
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0: Here's Linnell Willingham.
1: Here I am, back with you. Here I was with One Sports Night. Man, we have covered a lot of bases here tonight. It has been super busy. We got the NBA draft coming up later on tonight. Make sure you keep it locked on Westwood One Sports Night all morning, all through the day, through the afternoon. The first place where you can react to night one of the 2026 NBA draft is right here on Westwood One Sports Night. Super duper excited for that opportunity. We'll have plenty to talk about tomorrow or later on tonight. We got a lot to talk about right now. Giannis Antetokounmpo and Bobby Portis, crazy eyes, as they like to call them, traded from the Bucks

0: How do they ultimately get over the hump with this group? How do they put themselves in championship contention with this group? I've been sitting here hooting and hollering all night long about the lack of shooting that Miami has. And as we've done some more research here, the key three-point shooters are the key members still on this roster. Davion Mitchell, Andrew Wiggins, and Norman Powell. All shot 38% and above from three last year, but the volume to me is the problem, right? The volume for these guys, Andrew Wiggins in particular, like shooting four threes a night and, you know, shooting 41% from the field isn't super impressive. It's only four threes a night. The volume's not there. For Davion Mitchell, I think we've always known his ability to shoot the ball from the perimeter. The other question is for him, like, will he ever be afforded the opportunity where there's real volume for his three-point looks? He shot 3.3 three-pointers a game last year. He shot 39.5%. So, like, my thought is when the volume increases for these guys, will the numbers stay high is my big question. But, look, as we've gotten further and further throughout the show, like, you all are kind of persuading me. My mind feels like it's changing in real time. I still feel like it's a lateral move, but maybe I'm underestimating Eric Spoelstra. Maybe I'm underestimating Heat culture, right? I don't think I am, but who knows? I just look at this group and go, they're going to have to spend some coin coming up here in free agency. They have to. The flip side of the coin when it comes to the Giannis deal, it was only a two-team race down the stretch for his services. It was between Miami, who ultimately was the top bidder, and it was between them and the Boston Celtics, who, according to several different reports, offered Jaylen Brown and two first-round picks to acquire Giannis Antetokounmpo. The relationship between Boston and Brown, I don't think it's salvageable. I don't. I really don't. And lucky for us, we actually got to hear from Jaylen Brown. He was on live earlier tonight on his live stream earlier tonight and had this to say. This is before the trade went down, obviously. He had this to say about the thought and rumor of his name being dangled in trade talks for Giannis.
1: I'm somewhat grateful because I get to see some negativity that I didn't want, but that just gives more fuel to the fire. I get to see some, you know, comments or takes that I didn't even care to see, but it just gives me more fuel to the fire. So to all the people that's doubting me, that want me to do this or want me gone or whatever, you turning me into a monster.
0: Hey, he told you straight up, you are creating a beast in my belly. Question is, will that beast be on display for Boston? Or will he be on display for another team? 310-840-4910. Do you have confidence in Jaylen Brown and the Celtics being able to salvage their relationship? If you don't, where do you think he plays next? Let's go to Damian out in Hollywood, Florida, wanting to check in. Damian, what's going on, bro? Welcome in.
2: How are you doing? Thanks so much for taking my call,
0: man. I'm doing good, man. I'm doing good.
2: First time caller. I'm a Heat fan. I've seen it all, the decision, Shaq. And, you know, we produce championships. I'm concerned about the shooting. I'm not going to be a blind fan, but I'm sure we could get, you know, three-point shooting around Giannis. I'm just excited for this town. We just got Brady Kachuk to add to the Florida Panthers, so we're going to be in contention for the Stanley Cup. And by the way, that guy that called him from Washington, dude, let me tell you something. I would pay for a first-class ticket for you to come to a playoff game. You just signed a guy for 212.
0: Hold on now. Hold on. I'm a Wizards fan too, bro. So you can't all right now. You better keep it cordial. No, I'm kidding. Go ahead, roast this.
2: No, I know. I'm having fun with it. I'm just saying, you know. And let me tell you something, man. I've been a Heat fan for 30 years. It's from this team came from crap to everything. The national media has had PTSD since the Big Three era. They've always hated on the Heat. Everything that we do. If we had that same trade package at Boston, If we had, if Boston

0: had our trade package, they would talk about how good it is. But because it's coming from the Heat, everybody, oh, it's not good. Why would you want this player? Why would you want that player? It's always been like, I'm glad. I love to be hated. Let's go Heat. Let's see what happened. And, buddy, Wizards, let's see if you're in the conference finals. I pay for your first-class ticket. It's on
1: appreciate
0: me.
1: Appreciate you, man. 310-840-4910. Lenny is in Massachusetts wanting to chime in. Lenny, what's up, man? What are you thinking? You a Celtics fan, Lenny?
2: I certainly am from Massachusetts. What else, right?
1: Right. But, I feel it. Yeah. What do you think, man?
2: Yep. Well, first of all, I didn't like the trade anyway. I didn't want to trade Jalen for Giannis. I didn't see an upside improvement for the Celtics in that kind of trade. I would have traded Derek White, Pritchard, Sam Hauser, and a couple draft
1: picks. It's just not enough, though. It's not enough for Giannis, though, fam. I hear what you're saying.
2: I don't know. Yeah, yeah. But here's the thing about, you know, whether you can mend that relationship. I think it can be. You know, from my perspective, I'll just use a baseball analogy. The greatest baseball player that I ever saw play was Ted Williams. Mm-hmm. But I can think of a scenario back, like maybe when he was toward the end of his career, where I would have traded him for, let's say, Mickey Mantle, Whitey Ford, and Yogi Berra. And this is the greatest player I ever saw play. But that would be a trade that would have helped the Red Sox back then. And so, like, if I'm Brad Stevens, I think that's the kind of conversation, you know, he needs to have with Jalen and say, look, this was not a disrespecting thing. You're a great player. But there are situations where even the greatest player, sometimes it makes sense to make a trade. And it's not demeaning or disrespecting the player that's
1: you
2: involved.
1: You sound like a Celtics fan that wants to keep your star. I hear you, and I appreciate the call, bro. This is a relationships-based business, man. Sports is all about relationships. If I'm Jaylen Brown, I am taking – I just led y'all to 60 wins off the muscle by myself. And y'all want to trade me? Y'all want to trade me? After all I've done, I'm the reason we have a chip. Who played better in the NBA Finals, Jaylen Brown or Jason Tatum? Didn't Jaylen Brown win MVP? Damn it, he's the one that, he's the guy. He's the reason I even got a championship. You're going to do the man like that. I agree with him. If I was Jaylen Brown, I'd be pissed. I'd be on the first thing smoking out of Boston. The question is now, though, where does he ultimately land up? And is the relationship between Jaylen Brown and the Celtics, is it salvageable? 310-840-4910 is the number. Final hour of power coming right at you here on Westwood One Sports. Now, we got a lot to get to, including another trade that went down tonight in the association. As we get closer to the draft, ladies and gentlemen, which comes your way later on tonight, as we get closer, man, things are going to get crazy. We saw Giannis obviously get moved. We'll continue to react to that coming up on the other side. We have the massive trade in the Western Conference that I mentioned. We'll give you the details on that. And then what's crazy, before the Giannis trade, before the two trades in the NBA, the biggest news of the night actually came from college basketball. We'll give you the details on that coming up next here on Westwood One Sports Night.
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16: Few people now have asked me about a TikTok trend that they've come across. It's called 75 Hard. The challenge was created by entrepreneur and author Andy Frisella, who calls it a, quote, transformative mental toughness program and an Ironman for your brain. So here's what it entails. Eat a structured diet with no alcohol, drink a gallon of water, read 10 pages of nonfiction, take a progress photo, and complete two 45-minute workouts, one of them outdoors, every day for 75 days. Quite a challenge. We asked CNN fitness contributor Dana Santis about this, who reminded us that sustainable fitness isn't about punishment or proving discipline through extremes. It's about building habits that integrate into your lifestyle in a way that feels supportive and repeatable. If you ask me, that's going to be the key to long-term success. I'm Dr. Sanjay Gupta, helping you live a better life.
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0: up at 3 a.m. Eastern Time. Here on What's Up on Sports Tonight, Youngest in Charge, Lynell Willingham rocking out with you. A lot more to get to here in the final hour as we reset things. What a night it has been. We told you, though, man, this was going to be a wild and wonderful NBA offseason, and it has not disappointed to this point. Can we go in chronological order? Let's do that. The first NBA news that we got this afternoon actually came out of the nation's capital. The Washington Wizards putting pen to paper on a deal that will keep Trae Young in the nation's capital for at least the next four seasons, or at least the next three seasons, rather. Four-year, approximately $212 million to stay in Washington with a player option in the fourth year of the deal. This after he declined his $49 million player option late last week. My thoughts on Trae Young are pretty straightforward here. The Wizards are victims of their reputation. They have the worst reputation in pro sports. As a result, everything they do is initially viewed as a net negative. Everyone's talking about, oh, they overpaid. Oh, they overpaid. He's not worth this. He's not worth that. The last time I checked, ladies and gentlemen, Trae Young averaged 25-10 for his career. So, sorry, you're paying a career 25, a career, you hear that? Career 25-10 guy. Paying him top five point guard money in the NBA in the heart of his prime at 27 years of age, sorry, I actually view it as a good deal. You now, if you're Washington, have your point guard of the future solidified. Here's the other thing. During the fourth year of this deal, when Young is going to have an option as to whether or not he wants to stay in D.C. or potentially leave, that is when this number one overall pick, whoever you choose coming up tonight, it's when they'll be extension eligible. So his contract is not at all impacting the long-term ability of the Wizards to acquire talent. So I think the deal is fine. I think Trae Young is hungry. I think Trae Young's been extremely slept on throughout the course of this offseason. I'm not just saying it because I like the way my voice sounds saying it. 25-10 at 27 years of age, and y'all are acting like we just paid the third act of Shaquille O'Neal. You act like we just paid the Celtic Shaq, the way that you all are reacting to this thing, man. I like the Trae Young move for Washington. The big question for the D.C. family now, where do you go coming up in the 2026 NBA draft tonight? What do you do with that number one pick? Sources say it has been narrowed down to just Darren Peterson versus AJ DeBanza. I spoke to a well-placed source today, though, that told me over the phone the Wizards and several, not the Wizards, excuse me, I'm misquoting him. He spoke to six or seven different executives throughout the course of this pre-draft process with six or seven different teams. Those six or seven executives that he talked to all had Cameron Boozer atop their board. This is the one thing. It happens a lot in the NFL. The mock drafts and the way the media feel about prospects totally differs a lot of the time from what the actual talent evaluators feel about the prospects. You see it in the NFL all the time. But with Boozer, an executive's infatuation with Boozer does not surprise me, right? He is what some people consider, he's been described as the safest player coming up here in this 2026 NBA draft. He's been talked about as the safest pick. So if Washington or any other team out there is interested in him, I get it. I would just have a hard time taking him number one overall. But with that being said, the Wizards have a big decision to make. It feels like they're going to go with one AJ DeBanza, and for a bunch of different reasons. 6'9", the footwork, the shot-making ability, the passing, the playmaking, the ability to stop and start the way that he does, the finishing around the rim. I love everything about AJ DeBonta and think he's going to be a star immediately. The case for Darren Peterson, though, is interesting. A lot of folks have tried to make it. If you had to inject me right now, right in this vein right here, with truth serum and ask me, Linnell, who the Wizards taking? I tell you, I don't know. Because I'm honest. I would tell you I don't know because I'm an honest man and I like my reputation of honesty. So now y'all know who I'm going with. Man, they're going to take AJ DeBonta. Bottom line, he's going to get introduced in the nation's capital on Thursday, I think is what the media schedule says. And they better have him coming out to On One Tonight by Gunna. And we're going to, you know, celebrate and do all the vibes. It's going to be great. And hopefully me and him hit it off about how great Gunna is as a rapper. If not, then maybe we should take Darren Peterson. I kid. But no, I think either way, the Wizards are going to be in a great spot. You know who else is in a great spot as we get geared up for the 2026 NBA draft later on tonight? The Dallas Mavericks, ladies and gentlemen. They were extremely busy earlier today. Shams Charania broke the news first. Dusty May leaving the friendly confines of Ann Arbor after bringing a title to the Wolverines basketball program. He is going to be the next head coach of the Dallas Mavericks. I love L-O-V-E-E-E-E. I love the move for Dallas, and here's why. If the X's and O's chops that he showed in Ann Arbor, where he, you know, took them from an 8-win team to a national champion in 2 years. If that X's and O expertise follows him to Big D, pairing him up with Masai Ujiri, there's a potential, and this is no facade, I'm not hyping it, I'm not gassing it. There's a real possibility that this is the best GM head coach tandem in basketball in a couple of years. They got to win some things to get that title. But Dusty May, known for his X's and O's. We saw what he did to turn around the University of Michigan. And then Masai Ujiri, there are not many evaluators out there in the NBA that are better drafters than Masai Ujiri. There aren't a whole lot of evaluators out there that find value the way that Masai Ujiri does. And this is going back to 2011 for the Denver Nuggets. Kenneth Faried taking 22nd overall. We all know the career that he was able to go on and have. Evan Fournier back in 2012, the 20th overall pick. He had a nice long career. DeLon Wright still in the league, drafted back in 2015 with the 20th pick, right? He takes Pascal Siakam 27th overall. He takes OG Anunoby 23rd overall. Fred VanVleet he takes in the second round, signs as an undrafted free agent. He just understands how to find that diamond in the rough. And when you look at the assets that Dallas has, picks 9 and picks 30 coming up here, in this draft later on tonight. We've also heard this, and I forgot to bring you all the rumor. First report, I saw Chris Haynes on it. Chris Mannix has reported it. I'm not sure if Shams has come to the table with it yet. But the Dallas Mavericks are actively shopping Daniel Gafford and the 30th pick in hopes of moving up. That is the plan here. I brought up a trade scenario the other night that honestly took things over the top for me, or earlier tonight, rather, that really set things apart for me and made me look at Dallas a little bit differently. If they can somehow get up to 14 with Charlotte, I'm trying to think, like, who would really want and need Daniel Gafford? Whether it's them getting up to 14, whether it's them trading to 17, you know, with Oklahoma City, they had a real opportunity here. They had a real opportunity to make some noise here this offseason because of Masai's ability to routinely bring in marquee talent. We know he's going to bring in a stud with the 9th pick. With that 30th pick, a little bit harder. But in this lottery, that's what I keep going back to. In this lottery, in this draft, where the lottery in particular is chock full of talent, and there's obviously some good pieces that you can get later on in the first round as well, we could quickly see Masai Ujiri get, and Dusty May, get the Dallas Mavericks back into, dare I say, contention within the Western Conference. And then the biggest news of the night, Giannis Antetokounmpo on the move, taking his talents to South Beach. Him and Bobby Portis moved to the Miami Heat in exchange for Khalil Ware, Tyler Hero, Jaime Jaquez, a 2031 first, a 2033 first, and the 13th overall pick in the NBA draft coming up a little bit later on tonight. I think the move initially on first blush was a lateral move. I don't know if Miami is in that championship conversation in the East with this move alone. Now, what they do have the ability to do is to go out via free agency, right? Chris Middleton's the name that I mentioned earlier, but there are going to be shooters out there that are willing to play on a discount to come play with Giannis in Miami, for of all places, to win a title. So, as we've reached the final hour of the show, see, y'all get mad at me. People call me a waffle because I flip-flop. It's not flip-flopping, people. When I get presented new information, God forbid my opinion changes. But no, as I've heard our great callers here tonight go to bat for the Miami Heat and talk about what they could bring in by way of the three-point shot and what they already have in Norman Powell and Wiggins, I still don't think they're a contender. But they'll be better than what I thought, is what I would say. Injuries obviously change the landscape of everything when it comes to each particular conference. I have the utmost, you know, confidence and belief that Pat Riley's going to put a good team together. I just question what's next for the Milwaukee Bucks here. What is their goal if you're Jimmy Haslam, if you're John Horst, the GM and owner of the Milwaukee Bucks? You got a return back that should allow you to win games next year. Here's the thing that I think most people don't get when it comes to Milwaukee and them getting off of Giannis. They don't want to bottom out because the new rules that have been put in place by Adam Silver, it is no longer incentivized. Talking about tanking. There's no incentive to tank at this point. And on top of it all, Milwaukee doesn't own its own picks in 2028 and 2029. Those belong to the Portland Trailblazers. So it's going to be crazy as hell to see how this ultimately plays out. I think Milwaukee made out pretty well when you consider their return. The big loser in the situation is the Boston Celtics. If I'm being honest, the biggest loser in this Giannis Antetokounmpo sweepstakes is Boston. For them to dangle Jaylen Brown the way that they did, for them to let the whole wide world know, hey, Slim, he is available, and then to try and go back and kiss and make up like everything's fine, I'll use the analogy I used earlier. If you're in a relationship and you outside sneaking and geeking and your main chick catches you up with the side joint, and the side joint no longer wants to mess with you, your main thing's probably gone too. That is the reality that is facing the Boston Celtics. Luckily for them, this is basketball and not the dating scene. Because it's basketball, Jaylen Brown's a talented individual. We all know it, right? We saw what he did this past year. All NBA, had a legitimate case to win the league's MVP. So Shorty can ball. There's no mistake about it. Question is, what do you get back for him now that America knows he wants out? We assume he wants out. We just know that this relationship is coming to an end. You can't dangle him and assume when you don't get who you want, you're going to be able to go back and kiss and make up. I put something in the trade machine earlier. Pay close attention. If you're the Clippers, if you're the Celtics, this is how you redeem yourself. You trade Jaylen Brown to the LA Clippers. In exchange, you get Brooke Lopez, who is the perfect center for Boston in terms of the ability to stretch the floor, the rim protection. They've missed that over the past couple of years. John Collins expiring contract. You need more front court help. That was one of your big Achilles heels last year. Why'd you got bounced? Chris Dunn, who is a pest on the ball defensively. Bogdan Bogdanovic, who's more shooting off the bench. And the most importantly, that fifth overall pick. With that fifth overall pick, in an organization spearheaded by Joe Mazzulla and Brad Stevens, you think Darius Acuff's going to come in and not play defense? He is arguably the best scorer in the entire draft. The defense is why he's being mocked where he's being mocked. I don't see it being an issue in Beantown where there's a culture in place, where there is a standard in place. But if I was Boston, that's the only way you could reverse pivot out of this thing, man. 310-840-4910 is the number. Let's go to Rashad out in ATL wanting to chime in. What's going on, Rashad?
1: Good morning, man. Good morning, man. How you doing?
0: I'm good, brother. Appreciate you chiming in.
1: I love my Miami Heat. Born and raised in Miami Heat. I'm originally from Miami. Just living in Atlanta now. Loving the culture out here.
0: Right.
1: I kind of feel biased about it. I was begging. I want Giannis. It's like, okay, up and down. Now we get Giannis, and I'm like, where do we go from here? Got Powell, got Wiggins. I'm like, great C players, high C plus.
0: Yeah.
1: I'm kind of, since it happened, I'm kind of like, unless they got something maybe going out to KD or maybe Ja.
0: There's no other move coming down the pipeline for Miami. I think it's via free agency is how you fill in the margins. They don't have the capital, the assets to go out and get anybody else now that they've gutted the team for Giannis.
1: And that's the scary part, because it's like, honestly, I think we were better with Hero them than we were now, because it's like, if something injury-wise happened, where do we go from there? Like,
0: well, that's a good point. Now, there are a lot of teams. Look, brother, look, Rashad. There's a lot of teams across a bunch of different pro sports leagues that say that exact same thing. Well, what happens if we get hurt? You better have some. Look, you better have Blue Cross Blue Shield, damn it. You better have something. I appreciate you as always, Rashad. 310-840-4910. Let's go to Tom in Springfield. Tom, are you going to be a unbiased Celtic fan? Or are you going to let your emotions take over here?
2: I'm actually a Sixers fan. I just live in Massachusetts.
0: Oh,
2: so
0: good for you,
2: pal. I love sports talk radio, and I've been listening to this nonstop. And what people I don't think realize is Jason Tatum, where is he in the playoffs? He doesn't show up. I always said if they're going to win a title, Jaylen Brown will be the MVP.
0: And that's what happened.
2: Where's Tatum? Yeah. I mean, Tatum disappears. I remember watching Sixers games 2 years ago. He's gone in the fourth quarter. Can't find him. He doesn't make
0: a shot. So here's the thing, though. He's a career 24-8-5 guy in the postseason. So to act as if he just totally falls off a cliff is a little hyperbolic. But I get what you're saying. You're nitpicking. There have been some shortcomings. But if you're Boston, man, I just don't know how you salvage your relationship with Jaylen Brown. That's my question.
2: I think Stevens is playing the long game. I don't think they're going to trade Brown. It doesn't make sense.
0: How do you fix the relationship?
2: Play the long game. They're making a big deal out of nothing.
0: Let them be disgruntled and sour the entire vibe of the locker room? That's what you want?
2: Personally, I don't know what the Tatum contract looks like, but I would have been
0: shocked. They're not trading Tatum. They're not trading Tatum.
2: A Brown-Giannis duo would have been way better, I think, than a Tatum-Giannis duo.
0: That's interesting perspective. I appreciate the call as always, brother. 310-840-4910. You all just keep forgetting that, like, Jaylen Brown is not your normal character, so to speak. He's not a super easygoing guy. He's got pride about him, just like a lot of you all out there have pride about you. If your job told you they was going to trade your ass to another company, and then the other company turned down the deal, would you take your job back? Probably. Probably we would. But Jaylen Brown, not so fast. 310-840-4910. I want to get to a couple of more calls. Also want to let the folks that are just joining us here in the 2 a.m. hour on the East Coast to take a listen to one Jaylen Brown. He got to address the big rumor that's been floating around for the past week and a half. Will he or will he not get traded? This is earlier today on his live stream when he had no clue what was going to happen. He had a message for the folks out there dangling him in trade rumors.
3: I'm somewhat grateful because I get to see some negativity that I didn't want, but that just gives more fuel to the fire. I get to see some comments or takes that I didn't even care to see, but it just gives me more fuel to the fire. So all the people that's doubting me, that want me to do this or want me gone or whatever, you're turning me into a monster.
0: You're turning me into a monster. And it's his tone right there that lets me know this is probably not something that could ultimately be salvaged. Adam is in Toronto. What's going on, Adam?
4: Hey, guys. Hey, look, I just want to say Jaylen Brown to Toronto. I shouldn't have sworn. But, hey, look, Jaylen Brown to Toronto would be beautiful.
0: Because Boston playing would kiss your eyes? I appreciate the call.
4: What's that?
0: 310-840-4910 is the number. Let's do this. We've hit everything there is to hit when it comes to the world of the NBA, except letting you hear from the projected number one overall pick, A.J. DeBonta. He had a bold proclamation earlier this afternoon. We'll let you hear from him. Plus, we'll bring you the latest drama out of the Bay Area. 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
5: 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Will a quarterback needy team give up a high pick next year to add the talented passer this year? Westwood One Sports.
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0: I'm Mr. Charles and I'm Willingham. Here with you on What's Up on Sports Night. About another half hour left to go as we continue to take you coast to coast. I was going to sing for you all. Probably thinking, what? What do you mean you're going to sing for us? I said, here I am. And Robin Thicke once had a song called Here I Am. Here in, him and Rick Ross. No, not a lot of Robin Thicke fans out there. Robin Thicke was one of them ones, man. One of them ones. I never knew until I saw him that he was white. Probably got so much soul to him, I had no clue. Anywho, crazy night in the association, man. Giannis on the move, finally. Oh, my goodness. There was one trade that we did not get to tonight that happened in the Western Conference. Basically, the Minnesota Timberwolves begging to get rid of Julius Randle, and they did so in a three-way deal. Julius Randle gets sent to the Brooklyn Nets along with the 28th pick from the Timberwolves. So, yes, you're reading that right or hearing that right. The T-Wolves gave up draft capital to move off of Julius Randle. That is how terrible his ass is. 21 point per game scored during the regular season in the Western Conference semis. Averaged 12 points on something like 34% shooting. He was absolutely atrocious. And now, if you're Anthony Edwards, you are desperately hoping for a new co-star out in the Twin City. What did this do for Minnesota financially? So they're now able to give Ayo Dosunmu, and they already did this, 5 years, $112 million extension for Ayo. And that is a really good sign for them because he played his ass off during the postseason. It was a huge revelation for that group. The other thing that it does for them is they now have access to their full mid-level exception. So if you want to go out and get, right, a veteran that can help you right now, you could do that. The other thing I wonder about with Minnesota is, like, do they get aggressive on the trade front? Because they got to find a co-star, right? You traded Cat because you were too cheap and you didn't want to pay, you know, under the luxury tax. You got Julius Randle back. You got Dante DiVincenzo. DiVincenzo's hurt. Randle sucks. So where do you go from here? You have to, at all times during his prime, and even past it, you got to keep Anthony Edwards happy. Right? And we know how Anthony Edwards gets. Brother got more baby mama drama than you got a lot of baby mama drama. So if he ain't rocking with you, as he's shown in his real life, he's going to get the hell up out of there. Bottom line, that's just the way that it rolls. You can't run the risk of pissing him off. You have to do something. If you're the powers that be in Minnesota to get him a co-star. Kevin Durant is somebody that comes to mind for me simply because of the relationship that the two have with each other. And if you're Houston, what the hell are you doing with KD right now? Get rid of him. Do what you can to get capital back. The other guy that interests me potentially for the T-Wolves is Kyrie Irving. But my thing with the Kyrie stuff, what can Minnesota offer that Dallas will want? That's my question. So we're going to see, man, if he's able to get a co-star, how they go about getting him a co-star. But the bottom line is, man, they got some work to do. A lot of teams over the past several months have had a lot of work to do, and tomorrow, or later tonight, rather, that work kind of reaches its climax as they, you know, select somebody in round one of the NBA draft. The Wizards on the clock with the number one overall pick. A lot of people expect them to go with one A.J. DeBanza out of BYU. And for good reason. Super tremendous and gifted scorer. Great size for his position. The playmaking, all of it, man. He continues to make you feel like, hey, I got a shot to really be somebody here. I think looking at tonight, big picture, right? Talked about Dallas earlier. We've talked about the Wizards and what they're going to do with this pick. The Bucks are now going to have two first-round picks by way of this Giannis deal. Bottom line is, for the Wizards, a team in D.C., you got to hit. Got to hit. Whoever you end up going with, you got to hit on it. Because the hope is that you can bring a championship to the nation's capital and end the longest title drought that exists in the NBA. The one thing that I love about DeBonta more than his on-court ability is the confidence that he continues to ooze every time he is put in front of a microphone. It feels like he's done more media availability than anybody throughout the entire pre-draft process. AJ DeBonta with a pretty bold declaration for the team. Who selects him?
1: Whatever team I go to, they weren't in the playoffs last year. So my number one goal is to not only make the playoffs, go far in the playoffs. Like, I think both teams, Utah and Washington, they have a deep enough roster that if they add me, that we can automatically be a playoff team.
0: Mm-hmm.
1: And then rookie of the year, obviously.
0: There we go. I mean, not lacking confidence at all. Brother believes in himself for good reason. He should, man. Kid could play. Not a whole lot of debate about it, man. 310-840-4910. Quaby out in Atlanta wants to chime in. What's going on?
2: Hey, man, it's Quaby, but that's okay. Hey, man, I'm a lifelong Celtics fan, man. And I think, just like one of your previous callers, man, I'm not sure what Brad Stevens is seeing, but to me, Brown has always been the better player. But we know that he's a little, maybe not media-friendly, as media-friendly as Jason Tatum. But Brown has that Celtic demeanor, like a Bird, like a Parrish, McHale. He has that. Tatum, to me, belongs in L.A. or somewhere. He's a Kobe understudy. Like, he belongs in L.A. somewhere, man. But this is Stevens' second mistake. And if he's not able to fix this Jaylen Brown, this is going to be his third mistake, and it's going to set the franchise back, kind of like Glenn Bias and Reggie Lewis' deaths. It's going to set the franchise back, man. I just, as a Celtics fan who's been riding with them since 83, like, Jaylen Brown fits the Celtic mold. They tried to force Tatum into the lineup coming into the playoffs after we finished second in the Eastern Conference, forcing him in, and threw off the entire rhythm, and we just could not recover because they started running sets for Tatum, and then we already know that he's an ISO player. He's going to jack the ball even when it's not a good shot. Like, he screwed up the entire momentum that the Celtics had built the entire season, man. And so, to me, this is Stevens got one more shot, man, to try to get this right. If I was him, I'd play like I tried to dangle both of them, to be honest with you. Even if it's not true, I tried to dangle both of y'all, and everybody wanted Jaylen.
0: Real quick, brother, before we let you go, do you ultimately think they can salvage the relationship, or you think it's cooked?
2: As a Celtics fan, I hope it's salvageable. But as a basketball fan, I believe it's cooked. And living in Atlanta, I'm from Georgia, but I've been a Celtics fan since knee high to a grasshopper, like E-40 would say. But I would love to see Tatum come home to Atlanta and put Atlanta on the map, man. That'd be, to me, if they want to, you know, get rid of and send him to Atlanta, man, he'll turn Atlanta into a top ranked team. I mean, they was already in the playoffs, but he'll go take them another step forward than what they have been, man. But Brown, to me, is the better Celtic all around.
0: I know a lot of people feel that way. I appreciate the call as always, brother. Hope to hear from you soon, man. That is well put. Loved hearing from the Celtics fans here tonight because, like I continue to say, man, they're the big loser in this situation. No matter how you slice it, the Celtics are the biggest loser in this situation without a shadow of a doubt. We go from losers to winners. Lionel Messi making history tonight, setting a World Cup record with his 17th and 18th goals in his World Cup career. As Argentina knocks off Austria 2-0. And then Mbappe said, Messi, GOAT, hold my beer. Mbappe scoring twice and moves into a tie for second all-time in career World Cup goals with France's 3-0 win over Iraq. So the World Cup continuing to be hot and heavy and in full swing here. Look, the soccer, when you're watching like Messi and Mbappe and Ronaldo, like that's when like the X's and O's of the soccer is cool and like the actual action is intriguing. But to me, this World Cup has been all about the tourists, man. People coming from other countries, coming over here and really showing, hey, like, America's not so bad. It's honestly been my favorite part of the World Cup. There's video of Bosnia and their fans getting ready for their game. And I believe they played out in Cali. They walked through this Compton neighborhood, man. All blue flags. Not caring at all about the Bloods or the Crips. Not that tourists should care about that stuff anyway. But, like, just to know how happy-go-lucky they are. They're just happy to be here, man. A lot of people just happy to be here. I think people kind of, you know, underestimate just how cool it is to go to the USA for the World Cup.
3: Yeah, there's some very nice things about our country. Management, questionable. But the actual country itself is doing yes. Wonderful. I would maybe encourage them to not walk through the streets of Los Angeles in all blue in certain areas. You know, maybe somebody should have been like, hey, guys, that's not smart.
0: Can I say this, though? Shout out to the Crips for not, you know, for not taking offense. Or the Bloods for not taking offense, right? Like, that's one band, one sound, man. Everybody's just rallied and geeked up about the World Cup, even the Bloods and the Crips. So there we go. I mentioned, though, like the best part to me, the soccer is great. USA's playing well. They'll be in action again on July the 1st. But the tourists, man, they continue to make the mundane things here in the U.S. seem like they're absolutely golden. Check out this man from, I believe, Australia, who has never been to the United States. And, you know, when you come over and when you come from Australia and you come to the United States and you're not in the mood for shrimp on the bobby, you got to go somewhere else. And you'll never guess what this Aussie had to say about one American restaurant chain.
4: Yeah, I don't normally go to fancy restaurants, but like I'm in America with my son, so I'm like, let's go to Texas Roadhouse. It's unbelievable. First of all, they give you these peanuts. You can eat as many as you want. She's like, yeah, just take a bag. Then they come out and they put this bread on the table and I'm like, oh, I didn't order the bread. It's like, oh, that's free. And she goes, and if you want more bread, we'll just give you more. And this bread is, it's as nice as bread can possibly be. Like, if you're an Australian, try and picture the most unbelievable bread. Like Subway bread. Got this fancy butter. Then they give you the Coke. Of course, it's America, so it's unlimited refill. And then it was all like ribs and steak and chips. There was an onion that had been deep fried and you dip it in the sauce. You just leave there so happy. And then Australians are all like, yeah, but in America you've got to tip. No, you don't have to tip. You want to tip. These people are the most wonderful people in the world. I don't even know why you Americans are so angry all the time. You guys have Texas Roadhouse in your country. You should just be walking around wanting to hug everybody.
0: Wow. Shout out to Texas Roadhouse getting some major love from the Australians. Then when you heard that, bro, first of all, are you a Texas Roadhouse guy? I feel like we've had this convo before. Everyone loves Texas Roadhouse.
3: Sure. I love Texas Roadhouse. I think I've eaten there once in like the last 10 years.
0: Was that a college thing for you? Did you have one around your campus?
3: No, it was. No, well, in college, it was a fancy restaurant. At 30 years right, old, right. It's not that fancy anymore. That's what popped me the most when he was like, yeah, I'm at a fancy restaurant. And he said, Texas Roadhouse. I was like, ah, God, dude, wait till you find out that Olive Garden exists.
0: Yeah, dude.
3: You're going to be in a full suit there.
0: I'm about to say. I think that part of it's awesome, though, bro. Like, that's what I think this stuff is all about.
3: What do they eat in Australia?
0: I can only imagine, bro.
3: I mean, that's my biggest thing is, like, what do these other countries eat?
0: it makes you wonder. I've never left the United States, so I can't speak to it. But did you hear what he said, Denny? He was like, imagine just the fanciest bread. Imagine Subway bread. I said, Subway?
3: So what type of Subways they got over there in Australia?
0: I'm about to say, man. But I was having a
3: conversation. I love the rolls, but geez.
0: Well, no. Nah. So I'm going to be real, right? Denton, I'm going to give away the tricks of the trade. And let me see if you agree or not. The rolls are good. It's the cinnamon butter that really hit it off.
3: Yeah, it's the cinnamon butter.
0: It's the cinnamon butter. Like, so at that point, you could dip pumpernickel in it. By the way, I love me some pumpernickel. I learned how to say that as a kid.
3: American, or just the bread. It's like, yeah, it's bread.
0: It's just
3: bread. But that's cinnamon butter.
0: Yeah.
3: I mean, these people are all losing their mind over ranch.
0: Dude, so over the weekend, someone brought it up. When you get a chance, then send me the ranch reaction. I haven't seen the guy react in the ranch. I'm sure.
3: It's less of a reaction. I haven't seen that either. There's just We're getting waterboarded with information about like Europeans and how they handle America. Yeah. But it's the fact that TSA is having to constantly stop people.
0: Are they confiscating the ranch?
3: You can't bring a full thing of ranch back. You get 2.7 ounces, you know. What? If you're trying to bring like a grocery store bottle of ranch through security at the airport. Can I just make one astute observation?
0: Yeah.
3: I ain't seen anyone from South America be enthralled with American food. They eat good down there.
0: They are having their way.
3: They're like, yeah, we eat good.
0: The Ghanaian people are probably feeling the same way too, man. That Ghanaian food goes crazy.
3: It's just the people that don't season their food.
0: Yeah. Literally, it's the people that have not been introduced to some Lowry's, man. It's really
3: beans on toast.
0: Oh, yeah. Pretty much. They probably use avocado spreads. Let me not talk about avocados.
3: Wait, I like avocado. Hold on.
0: I know. I realized that as soon as I said it, like, then it's an avocado, guys. Let me not dunk on the avocados. Let's do this. Let's dunk on the draft prospects that are going to get drafted later tonight. We'll give you our haters guide to the 2026 NBA draft next.
5: South Beach is going Greek.
0: Yeah!
5: 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Westwood One Sports.
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1: One final segment to go here on Westwood One Sports Night as we get you ready for the 2026 NBA Draft, where the Wizards hold the number one overall pick. They're expected to choose between DeBanza of BYU or Peterson of Kansas. 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
2: Yeah, we've been spending weeks and weeks talking about how we love all these prospects. I'm going to give you the ethical guide to hating all of your favorite NBA Draft prospects. I am an ethical hater. This is a lot of nuance to it, so please enjoy responsibly. We'll start at the top of the draft board. Most big boards have A.J. DeBonsta at the number one spot. Linnell, A.J. DeBonsta is a 6'9". He's a super athlete, right? That's everything that we've heard about him. That dude had 12 blocks the entire season. What is he doing on defense? Is he on defense? You know, BYU is very similar to Liberty, where they have a strict set of rules. I had to look at the handbook. Can you play defense? You can

0: play defense at BYU. He just decided not to. For further context, Darren Peterson had 15 blocks and played like half the amount of games that A.J. DeBonsta did. He literally was doing nothing on defense. On top of that, he went to BYU. BYU has a deep association with Crumble Cookie, and that is the worst cookie establishment on the history of this side of the Western Hemisphere. It is awful. It's bad cookies. You pay premium prices for cookies that are, one, not that exceptional, but two, they're not warm. You get a four-pack of cookies.
1: Who the hell buys
0: right
1: a
0: now,
1: cold cookie? Yeah.
0: Like, what are you doing? You get a four-pack of cookies, it's $18.99. They're not warm. There's so many better cookie options, and it leads me to be concerned. If you're going to associate yourself with subpar cookies, what are you going to be at the NBA? You're not going above and beyond because Crumble Cookie's not going above and beyond. At one point, they kind of did, but then they became really capitalistic, and they had all this change and started cutting corners. Are you going to cut corners, A.J. DeBonsta, in the NBA? You already don't play defense, so haters got A.J. DeBonsta. You want Darren Peterson next?
1: Give me Darren Peterson, but to be 12 blocks? Come on.
0: 12 blocks. I mean, that number's legitimately astonishing. You're 6'9", and you're a super athlete. Like, you didn't even cheat?
1: Yeah, right.
0: Like, you didn't even cheat? I mean, come on. Darren Peterson, he OD'd on creatine. How do you even do that?
1: Yeah.
0: I feel like the package has the instructions on it. Like, how do you even do that?
1: The fact that they've kind of brushed over that and everyone's been accepting of it is its own thing. But I feel like for Darren Peterson, yeah, very easy to hate on him because he OD'd on creatine.
0: He OD'd on creatine. Like, literally, that is the hater's guide. How do you not read the package instructions for creatine? How about Cam Boozer? Boy, yeah, that dude runs heavy as hell. So, fee-fi-fo-fum running dude right there. Lord have mercy. He just be running, man.
1: Fee-fi-fo-fum is hilarious.
0: I mean, I watched that dude four times. I never looked at him as the best player in any game.
1: Gotten an up-close-and-personal look at him several different times throughout the year. Yeah.
0: His offensive bag is, I am bigger than you, and that does not work in the NBA.
1: Emphasis on the fee-fi-fo-fum.
0: He just runs so heavy, dude. It's so weird. All right, final one. Caleb Wilson. Let's round out with the top four, the four horsemen of the NBA draft. Boy, that dude is fragile. How he get hurt in a game against Miami, and then right before the end of the season, with all this hype, he gets hurt again in practice? I mean, my man got Hubert Davis fired. He's already a coach killer.
1: Literally.
0: He got that dude fired because he got hurt in practice. Practice! And a historian of the game, Allen Iverson, would never.
1: He's also doing this weird bit where, like, he's not working out for everybody. Similar to Darren Peterson, but, like, how do you... It's like getting fired on your day off, Denton. Like, that's literally the equivalent. Getting hurt in practice?
0: I mean, he has literally been flying under the radar about the fragileness of his body.
1: No one's talking about it.
0: No one is talking about it. It's just a fluke injury.
1: I doubt it. Damn, man. Who do you hate the most? But... If we had to be certifiable ethical haters, who would you hate the most?
0: Fee, fi, fo, fum.
1: Felt like that was a layup, something that he won't shoot a lot of because he can't get to the basket because his feet are heavy. For Denton Day, I'm Liddell Willingham. Your calls were awesome. Drake Toll's next.
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20: Few people now have asked me about a TikTok trend that they've come across. It's called 75 Hard. The challenge was created by entrepreneur and author Andy Frisella, who calls it a, quote, transformative mental toughness program and an Ironman for your brain. So here's what it entails. Eat a structured diet with no alcohol, drink a gallon of water, read 10 pages of nonfiction, take a progress photo, and complete two 45-minute workouts, one of them outdoors, every day for 75 days. Quite a challenge. We asked CNN fitness contributor Dana Santis about this, who reminded us that sustainable fitness isn't about punishment or proving discipline through extremes. It's about building habits that integrate into your lifestyle in a way that feels supportive and repeatable. If you ask me, that's going to be the key to long-term success. I'm Dr. Sanjay Gupta, helping you live a better life.
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0: host here on Westwood One Sports, and I bring you the latest in the world of sports. Lucky for us, the latest happens to be the greatest, the most highly anticipated move of the offseason, not in LeBron James' division, has now happened. Giannis Antetokounmpo, now a member of the Miami Heat, Shams Charania of ESPN, first on the scene. Giannis, now a member of the Miami Heat, after Miami sends away the package that we've been talking about. Tyler Hero, Khalil Ware, Jaime Jaquez, three first-round picks, including number 13 overall, one pick swap, and one second-rounder. The Heat are sending to Milwaukee unprotected first-rounders in 2031 and in 2033. So a lot of people assume someone else, another team, would have to get in on this move. It does not go down that way. Giannis Antetokounmpo, now a member of the Miami Heat. We want your calls at 310-840-4910. If you're just joining us, welcome in. I think this is a lateral move for Giannis when it comes to his ability to compete for a championship. Now, it wasn't just Giannis that got moved to Miami. Bobby Portis did as well. Outside of Giannis, Bobby Portis, Bam Adebayo, and Davion Mitchell, if you're a real basketball hoop head, can you name a member of the Miami Heat? Probably not. That's the point here. That's the point. I do not understand if Miami, and this is what's been reported, not pulling this out of my ass now, the reporting has been all along is that Miami was Giannis's preferred destination. And as I've said all throughout this, that can be your preferred destination. Fine. Why is it your preferred destination? What about Miami is better than your current situation in Milwaukee outside of the beach? You know what I'm saying? The flip side of this, right, for the Bucks, I love the return. Are you kidding me? You're now armed with the 10th pick, the 13th pick. You've got Tyler Hero, Khalil Ware in terms of his two-way upside off the charts. I love the move. Jaime Jaquez, I love the move, man. I do. The Milwaukee Bucks, John Horst, Jimmy Haslam, who tried his hardest to sabotage this thing, they're big, fat winners tonight. They are. Because here's the thing about Milwaukee in the short term. This deal almost didn't happen because they got in bed with the Boston Celtics. Why did they get in bed with the Boston Celtics? Because of Jaylen Brown's availability. Jimmy Haslam wanted to have his cake and eat it too, meaning he wanted to move on from Giannis Antetokounmpo, but also not have to tank. He wants to sell tickets. I get that. Here's the other piece of this, right? When it comes to Milwaukee, right, you don't own your picks moving forward. I believe their picks belong to the Portland Trailblazers. They're 2028 first, they're 2029 first. Those belong to Portland. So bottoming out here is not what you wanted to do. One, it don't sell tickets. And then two, with the lottery reform system that Adam Silver has put into place, there is no more incentivizing losing. So if you're Milwaukee, like, I think even with Jaylen Brown and the two first-round picks, this is the better deal because of the accumulation of pieces that you now have. The way that you've been able to accumulate pieces, it's not just one guy coming back. You're going to be able to put a team together. Taylor Jenkins is going to be able to get, you know, something out of this group. Who knows? Maybe they're flirting with the play-in in the Eastern Conference if they're healthy and they hit on the 10th pick and the 13th pick. That's the most fascinating thing about this. In a draft lottery that every insider and analyst tells you is chock full of franchise-altering talent, and I know we spent a lot of time talking about the big four at the top, Boozer, Peterson, Wilson, DeBanza. But there are other guys in this lottery that if developed properly can be the second best player or first best player on a championship team. There are a couple of dudes late lottery that I think are booming with upside. Nate Amet from Tennessee, just going back to what he was in high school, if the Bucks could get him, what a Giannis replacement. 6'10", ball handler that can create defense. It's everything you want in today's NBA. But we do have breaking news here for just joining us, man. The biggest domino of the NBA offseason officially falling with Giannis Antetokounmpo, now a member of the Miami Heat. Him and Bobby Portis taking their talents to South Beach in exchange for Tyler Hero, Khalil Ware, Jaime Jaquez, three first-round picks, including number 13 overall, one pick swap, and one second-rounder. Your initial reaction to the deal, 310-840-4910, and then I want to kind of hone in on this for a second, just for this segment. Does this make Miami a championship contender within the landscape of the Eastern Conference? 310-840-4910. I don't believe that it does. I think it's a lateral move. Do you? 310-840-4910. And then I want to get fun here. Now that this move is done, can you name a player on the Miami Heat? I'm serious about this, guys. Can you name a player on the Heat outside of Giannis, Bam, Davion Mitchell, and Bobby Portis? 310-840-4910. Enough of me. Let's go out to the talking text line. We start in Colorado. Spencer wants to check in. Spence, what's going on, brother? Welcome into Westwood One Sports Night.
1: Hey, how's it going? Thanks for taking my call.
0: Going swell, man. Appreciate you chiming in.
1: You want to start from the top?
0: Start from the top. Give me what you got.
1: I'm going to go Pelle Larsen, Norm Powell. Let's go. Those are the top two. I was going to say Davion Mitchell. I didn't know we were including that. I'll go Keyshawn Johnson, too.
0: There we go. You must be a Heat fan.
1: Oh, for sure.
0: Exactly. So outside of Heat fans, I think this would be a tall task. Right away, though, brother, what is your initial reaction to the deal? I look at it, to me at least on first blush, as a lateral move for Giannis.
1: Yeah, overall, it's kind of lukewarm. It's not really wish it happened a couple years ago kind of thing, where it just feels like catch-up. So, but I'll take anything I can right now as a Heat fan. Any, like, change to the team chemistry, it's been too many years in that 9-10 seed, for sure.
0: For sure. They have been the rulers of the play-in tournament ever since Jimmy Butler got them to the finals a couple of years ago. I appreciate the call, brother. We hope to hear from you soon, man. 310-840-4910 is the number. I see some folks in the YouTube chat, which you can check us out there as well. Just search Westwood One Sports Night. Giving me members of the Miami Heat. You all must be Heat super fans in the chat. This roster was gutted, guys. And look, as a Miami fan, you're going to be a little bit biased. You're going to say, no, of course the roster's not gutted. We got X, Y, and Z. But the bottom line is, you essentially gutted this roster of a majority of your proven assets to acquire Giannis Antetokounmpo. A move that I understand if you're Pat Riley. A move that I understand if you're the Heat organization. You do what you got to do to get a player of that caliber. What I do think is a positive for Giannis in this situation, people want to play with you, right? Giannis is a popular guy throughout the landscape of the NBA. Much easier to recruit to South Beach than to recruit to Milwaukee. That's just the reality of the situation. So from that standpoint, from that angle, golf clap to one Giannis Antetokounmpo. 310-840-4910. Breaking news here in the Westwood One Sports Center. If you're just now joining us, Giannis Antetokounmpo, the biggest domino of the NBA offseason, officially falling. He is now a member of the Miami Heat. The deal is as follows. Giannis and Bobby Portis to South Beach for Tyler Hero, Khalil Ware, Jaime Jaquez, three first-round picks, including the 13th overall pick. They'll also get the 2031 first-round pick from Miami. They'll also get their 2033 first-round pick as well. And also get a second-round pick. So the deal for Giannis is pretty rich, and you expect that with a player of his caliber. My question is this, from the landscape, from the vantage point of, hey, Giannis, you wanted out of Milwaukee because you couldn't compete for chips. You're a guy that may go down as the best power forward of all time, depending on the hardware situation for the rest of your time in the sport. You want to go compete for titles. Does this Giannis move to Miami, does it allow Miami to be a contender within the landscape of the Eastern Conference? And then two, can you name somebody on the Heat outside of Bam, Giannis, Bobby Portis, and Davion Mitchell? 310-840-4910 is the number. We'll go back out to the phones. Adam wanting to chime in. What's going on, Adam?
2: Hey, what's up, man? Thanks for taking my call.
0: Appreciate you. Adam, where are you calling from, man?
2: Griffith.
0: You calling from where?
2: Griffith, Indiana.
0: Griffith, Indiana. Okay. So, surely you're a Heat fan then, right? Or you're a Pacer fan?
2: Man, I even tried to Google who's on the Heat, and I couldn't come up with nothing.
0: There we go, man.
2: You're right. They ain't winning nothing. Keyshawn and homeboy ain't doing nothing down there. And you know why Trae Young sucks? He's been in the league almost a decade, and he's got no rings. And you know why?
0: Dude, how many people finish a career with no rings? Don't do that. I told you I was sensitive.
2: No, I'm saying how many defensive titles does Trae Young have? None. Zero.
0: Brother, he's six foot one.
2: It doesn't matter. That's 5 feet shorter than, or 5 inches shorter than Jordan. It doesn't matter. If you want to win a championship in the NBA today, you get yourself 5 defensive guys. That way, the offense on the other team has to actually play, and you don't just stand there and watch people.
0: I think it's fascinating logic. I appreciate the call. I think it's fascinating logic. You're tripping though, but I think it's fascinating here to consider where Miami ultimately goes from here, and I appreciate the call, pal.
2: You hit the head on the nail.
0: It's interesting to see where they ultimately go from here, talking about Miami, because from like a salary cap standpoint, like, one, there are no major marquee free agents out there. Two, you don't really have a bevy of draft capital to go out and add to this core. I just look at the Eastern Conference, especially with the Pacers coming back healthy. The Wizards are going to be better. The Sixers are going to be healthy. Like, when you consider all of this, like, where is Miami in the hierarchy of the Eastern Conference after this move? Now, from a pure defensive standpoint, having a 3-4-5, and I assume this is how it's going to go, of Giannis, Bobby Porter, and Bam Adebayo, that ain't too shabby. With Davion Mitchell as your point of attack defender, that ain't too shabby. It's not. But where's the perimeter jump shooting on this team? You got to shoot the ball well, guys. You can't win in the postseason scoring 79 points. Their lack of perimeter shooting is a big issue. I want to get to the Boston Celtics angle of this as well, now that they've been left at the altar. But I want to continue to take your calls, too. 310-840-4910 is the number. The breaking news here on the Westwood One Sports Center for just now joining us. Giannis, now officially a member of the Miami Heat, in exchange for Tyler Hero, Khalil Ware, 3 first-round picks, including pick number 13 overall. They also get a 2031 first and a 2033 first from Miami as well. One pick swap and then 1 second rounder. So it cost a pretty penny to acquire what most people consider to be a top 5 player in the sport currently. My question is your initial reaction, and then where does it put the Miami Heat in the pecking order of the power players within the Eastern Conference? Does this make them a contender? I don't think it does. What say you? 310-840-4910. And then can you name some other members of the Miami Heat for me, please? Let's go to Mike, chiming in from the Charm City. Baltimore in the house. Mike, what's going on, man? Mike?
3: Can you hear me?
0: Yep, I got you, brother. What's going on, man?
3: Okay. How you doing? I think it is sort of a lateral move. I mean, I think Miami will have to make some other moves to be a serious contender. I mean, I couldn't name anybody else. My cousin used to play for the Miami Heat. Haywood Highsmith.
0: He's with Phoenix now. But he's with Phoenix.
3: I'm sorry, I didn't hear you.
0: I think he may still play for the Heat, but continue with you.
3: No, he's with Phoenix. He's with his friends. he played for the Suns. But anyway,
0: well, you know, it's your damn cousin.
3: What I really want to chime in on, man. Okay, I've been with the Bullets. I would go with the Wizards back from when they were the Baltimore Bullets, you know, back in the 70s, and then they moved to Washington or whatever. And, man, they haven't been relevant since the 90s when they had Juwan Howard and Chris Webber for that couple of seasons. They were relevant then. They haven't been relevant since then and before then.
0: It's been a while. I totally get that. We're going to get back on the Wizards in a second here. I appreciate the call. We'll get back to the Wizards. But right now, the breaking news, top of the mind, is this Giannis Antetokounmpo blockbuster deal that has been completed. Giannis now going to Miami in exchange for Tyler Hero, Khalil Ware, Jaime Jaquez, 3 first-round picks, number 13 overall this year, a 2031 unprotected first and a 2033 unprotected first. They get a pick swap and a second-rounder in there as well. Does this move put the Miami Heat within the power players within the Eastern Conference? And then, two, I think it's a lateral move. I know I've been on this for a week and a half, 2 weeks now. I didn't like this deal for the Miami Heat for this reason. Unless you're a Miami Heat super fan, this just doesn't apply to you. Giannis, Bam Adebayo, Bobby Portis now by way of trade, and Davion Mitchell. Can you name another member of the Miami Heat? 310-840-4910 is the number. Of course, we'll continue to take your calls next here on the People Show, Westwood One Sports Night, next. 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
0: Yeah!
4: 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Can Giannis restore Heat culture and put Miami back in the title picture? Westwood One Sports.
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31: You know, summer is a great time to re-examine how much time your kids are spending on social media, along with what they are seeing and who they are engaging with. Ask them how the posts in their feed make them feel. These apps are built to be addictive, so kids, all of us in fact, will keep coming back for more, even when we are made to feel worse. It's bizarre. You might need to help your son or daughter reset their algorithm by unfollowing certain accounts and following or interacting with more positive ones. They might need suggestions of other healthier things to do, or to see you leading the way by example and putting your own phone away. In the run-up to bedtime, everyone's phone should go away, no questions asked. And if you need some help, sort of, I guess, resetting expectations, try engaging parents of your kids' friends for a more coordinated effort. I'm Dr. Sanjay Gupta, helping you live a better life.
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0: Tuesday night here on Westwood One Sports Night. We appreciate you being here, however you choose to do so. I am Linnell Willingham. We got breaking news out of the association. The clock has officially hit midnight on the East Coast, 23 past the hour here on the East Side. That means later on tonight, night one of the 2026 NBA draft, there had been one move we had been awaiting. There had been one domino that had yet to fall when it comes to the NBA draft, and that was if the Miami Heat were going to stay put at pick number 13 or trade for Giannis Antetokounmpo. That is the breaking news that we have right now here into the program. Giannis Bobby Portis sent from Milwaukee to Miami in exchange for Tyler Hero, Khalil Ware, Jaime Jaquez, three first-round picks, including number 13 overall. They also get a 2031 first and a 2033 first-round pick. One pick swap and one second-rounder. That, according to Shams Charania of ESPN. Question for you all out on the talking text line, 310-840-4910. Does this move place Miami amongst the contenders within the Eastern Conference? 310-840-4910. And then we'll have a little bit of fun. Unless you're a diehard Heat fan, I want to hear from you. We know Bobby Portis and Giannis are there now because of the trade. Bam Adebayo has been holding down the fort forever. And then some of you hoop heads seem to know Davion Mitchell. Outside of those athletic specimens, can you name another member of the Miami Heat? 310-840-4910 is the number. I want to look at the Boston Celtics angle of this as well as we begin to ease our way into the 1 a.m. hour here on the East Coast. 310-840-4910. Let's go to Byron out in the ATL wanting to chime in. Byron, what's going on, man? Welcome in to Westwood One Sports Night. What do you think about Giannis to the Miami Heat?
1: Hey, good evening. How are you?
0: I'm good, man. How you doing?
1: Well, I think this is a great move for the Heat. I think they are they have Norman Powell and they have Andrew Wiggins. If they can go out there and they can get Jay Moran, this is a done deal.
0: You think that Norman Powell and Andrew Wiggins are enough in this Eastern Conference to go alongside the duo of Bam and Giannis? I'm genuinely asking. I'm not being smart.
1: Okay, this is a twin tower. Don't forget, it has two super towers you have. All you need is just some average, supporting cast.
0: My problem, I like the length, and I appreciate the call. I like the length. The potential of starting, or maybe they bring Bobby Portis off the bench. Who knows here? But you could potentially have a 3-4-5 of Giannis, Bobby Portis, and Bam. In today's NBA, where switchability on defense is so paramount to the success of a team, if you're trying to sell me on that part of it, I could potentially pick up what you're putting down. If you're trying to sell me on that part of it, I could potentially rock out with you. The thing that I can't wrap my mind around here when it comes to Miami now after this move, love the size, love the switchability on defense. Who's knocking down perimeter jump shots? That's my question. Another question, unless it's going to be, Bam, who's your initiator offensively? Who are you playing through on the offensive side? It's probably going to be Giannis. But the bigger question to me is, where's the perimeter shooting? I know all the Heat fans out there believe in Heat culture. We can win with anybody. You got to have shooting to win in today's day and age, man. 310-840-4910 is the number here on Westwood One Sports Tonight. Giannis and Bobby Portis now headed to the Miami Heat for Khalil Ware, Jaime Jaquez, Tyler Hero, a 2031 first-round pick, a 2033 first-round pick, and then number 13 overall coming up later on tonight in the draft. Does the move make Miami a contender within the landscape of the Eastern Conference? And then can you name me some other players on the Miami Heat? I'm just curious. Mike is in Fort Lauderdale wanting to chime in. Mike, I know you're probably geeked up right now if you're a Heat fan. What do you got for us, man?
2: I'll try to be as unbiased as possible, but I have your answer for you on the shooting. First, on the defensive dominance, Davion Mitchell's a defensive presence. And then the top three guys you're talking in the two spot, you could put Powell or you also got Pella Larson. For shooters, you got Norman Powell and Simone Fontecchio. Wiggins is also there. So, I mean, you got a bunch of role players.
0: That's not perimeter shooting, though. You gave me role players. The defense is going to be great. They're probably going, you know, first team to 80 when you play in the Heat. It's probably how it's going to go. But in the NBA second season, when you got to be able to put the ball in the basket, when you have to be able to stretch the floor from the perimeter, who does that with this group?
2: Yeah, I would say Fontecchio and Powell right now. But I do agree we need to add another shooter to this group, or maybe somebody will come through in the second round. I'm not sure what the picks are like now, but maybe we pick up a young guy undrafted like we have in the past.
0: I mean, that's the only saving grace to me, man. I appreciate the call. That's my big question here with Miami. I love what they are on defense. Having a 4-5 of Giannis and Bam, the possibilities are endless. I don't know what they're going to do with Bam Adebayo. He may come off the bench. They may roll with Giannis at the 4, Bam at the 5, and go with Davion Mitchell, Norman Powell, and Fontecchio. I mean, I just or Andrew Wiggins would be the 3. So, I don't know, man. I still, even with Andrew Wiggins, like, Andrew Wiggins isn't a known knockdown shooter. Davion Mitchell can stretch the floor. Norman Powell can stretch the floor. I'll give you those two. But outside of that, like, that's my big question mark with Miami is, where does the perimeter shooting ultimately come from here? 310-840-4910 is the number. Let's go to Steve in Ontario. Wanting to check in. What's going on, Steve?
3: Yeah, not much, man. Just hanging out thinking about this Giannis deal, man. That's like absolutely insane. Like, obviously, I've never heard of anything like that big. But who would want to go to Miami, you know, from Milwaukee? Like,
0: for sure.
3: Let's be honest. I years and years ago, I was a big, like, Chris Bosh fan, you know, being from Canada, like, always cheering for the Raptors and stuff. And then him going to Miami, you know, and being part of the big three.
0: Did they become your second team?
3: I got to go down there and see them.
0: Yeah, for sure. Well, I appreciate the call as always, man. 310-840-4910 is the number. As we move into the 1 a.m. hour, I do want to look at this from the vantage point of the team that was left at the altar. That is the Boston Celtics, as they dangle Jaylen Brown and 2 first-round picks. We'll get to how they pick up the pieces moving forward. But Miami, to me, not a contender, but I like the move for them. Anytime you're able to acquire a top 5 talent, like, no one's going to raise an eye at the decision or the move. What I continue to be really, really intrigued by, and who I continue to give massive, massive credit to, man, Milwaukee did all right for themselves, man. They did. You know what I'm saying? It's like that situation where, you know, like, your parents are, like, really into, like, the hot girlfriend that you bring home. And then all of a sudden you tell them that you broke up with her, and then they look at you like, damn, our son's going to be useless again. Well, then you walk home with Tyler Hero and Khalil Ware and Jaime Jaquez and 3-1s. He bagged you something nice, man. This was a good return, I would say, if you were the Milwaukee Bucks. This group with the win-now players that they have, in Hero, in Ware, and Jaquez, you add that to the number 10 pick, the number 13 overall pick, and all of a sudden next year's Bucks may finish with a better record than this year's Bucks. To be honest, in the East, curious to see how they put it all together, man. 310-840-4910 is the number. Giannis and Bobby Portis officially shipped to the Miami Heat for Jaime Jaquez, Tyler Hero, Khalil Ware, in 3 first-round picks, 1 in 2031, 1 in 2033, and then the number 13 overall pick. What do you make of the return? And do you think this puts the Heat within the contender space within the landscape of the Eastern Conference. 310-840-4910. Jamie is in Boston wanting to chime in. What's going on?
4: Hey, how you doing? Thanks. I'm just ecstatic. I'm so happy for Miami that they got him. I did not want to get rid of JV. No.
0: Jamie. You better make sure you're sticking around on this program all night long here, especially within the next 20 minutes, because I got some news for you, pal. But go ahead.
4: Come on now. Don't say it.
0: Go ahead. Continue.
4: Listen, I'm definitely in the minority, but I'd rather get rid of the JT than JB.
0: Wow.
4: I just think the way he took over the team, I mean, they played so well. You just add something to that, and Minga, forget about it.
0: It's fascinating perspective, man. Don't hold your breath on Jaylen Brown, by the way.
4: I know. I've been hearing it so long, I'm tired of it. I was here since the original three and the next big three.
0: Okay.
4: And
0: so you've had to wear it.
4: Crazy. Excuse me. I think Milwaukee did make out better, though. I don't think it's a great thing for Giannis, unless, obviously, they got to add some stuff down there.
0: Yeah, that's the big piece of this, man. Hey, appreciate you as always, pal. 310-840-4910 is the number. If you're just chiming in, here to Westwood One Sports Tonight. Breaking news out of the association as we get geared up for night one of the NBA draft later on tonight. Giannis and Bobby Portis, no longer residents of Milwaukee. Their area code now says 305. As they're officially members of the Miami Heat. Giannis finally getting out of Dodge and getting to his preferred destination. That's been the rumor all offseason, really for the past 3-4 offseasons, is that Giannis wanted the Miami Heat. He gets the Miami Heat in exchange for Khalil Ware, Jaime Jaquez, Tyler Hero, a 2031 first-round pick, a 2033 first-round pick, and the number 13th overall pick coming up in tonight's NBA draft. Does this make the Miami Heat a contender within the Eastern Conference? 310-840-4910 is the number. Mike is in D.C., wants to chime in. Mike, what's going on, brother? Welcome into Western Bowl Sports Night.
5: What's going on? Nice to meet you, bro.
0: Hey, appreciate you, man. Thank you for calling in.
5: So I think what they're looking at here with the 2031 and 2033 picks and with picking up, you know, another power forward on top of a power forward, is they're competing within the division. I think they think the Wizards are taking AJ. And I don't think that they're looking at outside shooting. I think that Riley likes to play a double four, and I think he wants to free up Wiggins for that possibility of outside shooting, you know, that you mentioned, mm-hmm. you know, with leaving with Tyler Hero. But I don't think it is. I think he's just trying to get it in a different way.
0: Yeah. I think it's going to be fascinating. You just brought up something interesting within the Southeastern Conference. My beloved Wizards are now going to have to see Giannis, what, 6 times a year? Is that how many times you play your division mates? Holy cow. 4 times?
5: I don't know. Yeah. The NBA changes crap all the time.
0: That's absolutely nuts. And look, from a Wizards perspective, and I appreciate the call, brother. From a Wizards perspective, as I selfishly make it all about me once again, we have the Giannis stoppers. Alex Saar, Anthony Davis, Keyshawn George, Bilal Coulibaly. Care less about Giannis coming to town. You all should, though. It is the top story of the night, a blockbuster, the biggest domino in the NBA offseason, officially falling. Giannis Antetokounmpo, now a member of the Miami Heat. Him and Bobby Portis changing area codes. Do you believe that Miami is a contender within the Eastern Conference after this deal? And can you name some players on the Heat outside of Giannis, Bam, Bobby, and Davion Mitchell? 310-840-4910. Your calls on the biggest story in basketball next.
6: The U.S. men's national team is 2-0 for the first time since 1930. 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Westwood One Sports.
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8: A better life with Dr. Sanjay Gupta.
9: By age 35, two-thirds of American men will experience some degree of noticeable hair loss. And by age 50, about 85% of men will have significantly thinning hair. That's according to the American Hair Loss Association. Now, one dermatologist explained that hair loss can either be genetic or it can be triggered by stress, illness, surgery, medications, major life events. No matter the cause, a lot of men, understandably, are frustrated by hair loss because it seems like a loss of control. You can take great care of your scalp by all sorts of expensive lotions and potions, but that might not matter. There are some tried and true medications that might work, like minoxidil or finasteride. But another solution is just shaving it off, and I've heard more and more how liberating this can be for a lot of guys. That's the ultimate control of their appearance. I'm Dr. Sanjay Gupta, helping you live a better life.
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Party continues here on Westwood One Sports Tonight. Youngest in charge, Lanelle Willingham, rocking out with you as we get you up to 3 a.m. Eastern time. Breaking news here into the program. Out of the NBA, the biggest domino in the NBA offseason officially falling as Giannis Antetokounmpo and Bobby Portis, now members of the Miami Heat, in exchange for the deal that's been on the table for months, according to multiple different sources. Jaime Jaquez, Khalil Ware, Tyler Hero, a 2031 first-round pick, a 2033 first-round pick, and then the 13th overall pick coming up in tonight's NBA draft. On first blush, the move, to me, doesn't make the Heat a title contender. It doesn't. In the Eastern Conference, I would still take the New York Knicks when fully healthy and ready to roll. I would take them over the Heat. I would take the Philadelphia 76ers fully healthy over the Heat. I would take the Indiana Pacers fully healthy over the Heat. Take my Washington Wizards fully healthy. Yeah, I said it, damn it. I would take my Wizards over the Heat, both teams fully healthy. What? But no, like I just don't feel like Atlanta fully healthy I'd take over Miami. The roster feels very top heavy, man. It does. Unless you're super geeked up about Norman Powell and Andrew Wiggins, I just look at the lack of perimeter shooting as the first big problem that they have right now in Miami. Now, defensively, they're going to have a crazy-ass defensive rating. They're going to be switching everything. It's going to be great. They have length. They've got the size, like switching.

0: there. That's why you know, you want to speak to other people other than Miami because they're delusional. It's
1: I agree with you.
0: So my thing is this. What's going to make them title contenders, bro?
1: Oh, did we lose him?
0: You got to think big. So my thing is this, too. Somebody get Paul. Tell him to get over there in the front office so you can power recruit. Again, you got a Curry out there. You got Steph, LeBron, who else? Oh, yeah. So if it's big.
1: We'll have to let you go, brother. Your phone is cutting out horribly. But I think the gist of what he was trying to say is that kind of what we alluded to earlier in the show. Lateral move for Giannis from a championship, you know, perspective in terms of being in that conversation and, you know, being a team that can contend and compete is lateral, right? But in terms of recruiting, I keep going back to the recruiting part. Much easier to recruit to South Beach than it is to recruit to Milwaukee. 310-840-4910 is the number. I want to look at the Celtics angle of this as we ease our way into the 1 a.m. hour on the East Coast. Mario is out in Miami wanting to check in. Mario, what's going on, brother? Welcome in.
2: Hey, what's going on? Hey, first and foremost, great show. You're consistently every night you bring it.
1: Yeah, I appreciate you, man.
2: No problem. Real quick, man, I think right away it makes us contenders. Everybody's acting like we don't have play. We got Pelle Larsen, we got Andrew Wiggins, we got Jovic, we got Portis now. We got Bam, we got Davion. You know,
1: is this you having an ultimate like unwavering belief in Spo? Like you just trust Spo to figure it out?
2: I really do I really do think Spo's going to figure it out, and Giannis is a superstar that's going to buy into it. If you see these superstars later on in the career, they went on to a Hall of Fame coach, and they won championships. Shaq won with Spo. You know, KD won with Kerr.
1: Well, that means you don't think Doc Rivers was a Hall of Fame coach, huh? Kidding, obviously.
2: At the end of the day, Doc will get in, but he's not first ballot, you know?
1: Nah, I feel you. I think it's a good point,
2: I think, and also I don't think Pat Riley's getting the credit that he gets, man. That's the Godfather, man. He never gets enough credit, man. That guy.
1: Can I ask you a question? Because I brought up an interesting point. What does Pat Riley? What if the last couple of years? But you're a Heat fan, brother. Y'all have been the kings of the play-in tournament the past 3-4 years. This is not Heat culture. This isn't the standard of excellence that Pat Riley has set there. I don't agree with you on that, brother.
2: No, it isn't. But if you check the history, Riley has always brought in a whale, and every time we bring in that whale, we win. We brought Shaq in 06, we won. We I'm sorry to interrupt. We brought Jimmy, we won. We brought LeBron, obviously, we won. I think Giannis is just another big whale that we bring in and we build around. But honestly, no, you don't think that we're going to get just these veterans that fall off during the regular season that are just going to want to be
1: right. At the trade deadline, y'all going to be buy-in candidates for whoever gets bought out. Is it Chris Middleton out there? Maybe Chris. Wow. Is Chris Middleton Giannis's buddy?
2: You know, it's
1: that the shooting? And, that's interesting.
2: It'll be interesting. And one last thing, Bob, before I let you go, man. Your Wizards down there, man. I think you guys are going to make some noise this year, man. As much as I hate to say it, you know. But I think you guys this year, I think you guys are going to make some noise, man. Honestly, man. And like I said, man, great show, man. You always get me on the ride home, man. And you're the man, brother.
1: Yes, sir. Mario, appreciate you as always, brother. 310-840-4910. So, he brought up a great point. That's why we take y'all calls, man. We got the smartest audience in all of sports talk radio. Some of you. Chris Middleton. I didn't immediately saw your ears perk up when I mentioned him. Because that's the type of guy that we're talking about here that we can plug, that Miami potentially could plug in here. The buyout market at the trade deadline, they're going to be all over it. Chris Middleton comes to mind, though, because I know I got to go look at his contract with Dallas. I believe he had a player option for this year.

0: I'm not sure if he exercised it or not, but like that's a guy that, you know, if he hits the books, if he gets off of your books, if you're Dallas, like, yeah, I can see Miami bringing him in for sure.
1: He's an unrestricted free agent. The player option was for the 25-26 season.
0: Wow. So there we go. He used that on our beloved Wizards, dude. There we go. Now he's getting the hell out of Dodge. But like, hey, if that, like that to me would be the number one free agent target. And now I'm putting two and two together. I'm getting four, right, guys? You would have to think that those two have talked, right? You would have to think that Giannis and Chris Middleton have been chatting it up with one another. So I didn't go to as many Wizards games this year as I would have liked just because we were awful. We were awful. We've been awful, though. But this year was tough. With the new job, it's been tough because the start of the show. I do remember, though, Milwaukee coming to town and watching Middleton and Giannis interact with one another. Those dudes love each other. Like, they are really – he was pretty pissed, remember, when they moved off of Chris Middleton. I remember that like it was yesterday. That was according to some people down there, that was part of the reason why, you know, the cherry on top as to why Giannis is forcing his way out and was salty. So I think it's all fascinating here, though, man. I'm happy it dropped tonight. I'm happy we didn't have to wait for it. It provides us a lot more clarity as we look ahead at later on tonight, night one, round one of the 2026 NBA draft. Got some shakeups in the lottery. Two big trades have gone down tonight. Julius Randle, now a member of the Brooklyn Nets. And then the big blockbuster, Giannis Antetokounmpo and Bobby Portis going to the Miami Heat for Khalil Ware, Tyler Hero, Jaime Jaquez, and three first-round picks, 2031 first, 2033 first, and the 13th overall pick coming up later on tonight in the draft. This Giannis Antetokounmpo sweepstakes, we've been talking about it for a while. It came down to just two teams. We know that Miami ultimately got the goods. How does this move ultimately affect the folks in Beantown? Jaylen Brown has been dangled or was dangled for Giannis. I have to think he's out of Boston now. We'll talk about that next.
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4: A better life with Dr. Sanjay Gupta.
5: By age 35, two-thirds of American men will experience some degree of noticeable hair loss. And by age 50, about 85% of men will have significantly thinning hair. That's according to the American Hair Loss Association. Now, one dermatologist explained that hair loss can either be genetic or it can be triggered by stress, illness, surgery, medications, major life events. No matter the cause, a lot of men, understandably, are frustrated by hair loss because it seems like a loss of control. You can take great care of your scalp by all sorts of expensive lotions and potions, but that might not matter. There are some tried and true medications that might work, like minoxidil or finasteride. But another solution is just shaving it off, and I've heard more and more how liberating this can be for a lot of guys. That's the ultimate control of their appearance. I'm Dr. Sanjay Gupta, helping you live a better life.
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0: We're the youngest in charge. I'll take you up to 3 a.m. Eastern time. Breaking news here into the program. The biggest domino in the NBA offseason officially going kaplat. Giannis Antetokounmpo and Bobby Portis both on the way to the 305. They are now members of the Miami Heat in exchange for Khalil Ware, Jaime Jaquez, Tyler Hero, a 2031 first-round pick, a 2033 first-round pick, and then the 13th pick overall later on in tonight's draft. On first blush, like I said, I don't think it makes Miami a contender within the landscape of the East. I am curious to see what moves Pat Riley and company are able to make in between the margins here when it comes to, you know, the Miami Heat and putting themselves in position to go out and be a contender within the East. The other piece of this that I think is fascinating, and I want to get official crediting here to the reporters, so give me a hot second. It was reported, Chris Haynes reported this, Kevin O'Connor reported this as well. The Boston Celtics offered Jaylen Brown in 2 first-round picks to go get one Giannis Antetokounmpo. It didn't happen, as we know. Where the hell do the Celtics go from here? Hashtag awkward. Hashtag can't wait to check out the next Jaylen Brown stream. Dog. Basically, this is one of them situations where I think the relationship between Brown and the Celtics is a lot worse than what's being reported. And the reporting is suggesting that, yeah, the two need to head towards a divorce ultimately. My whole thing is this, right? If you're Boston, where the hell do you go from here? Where do you go from here? I can relate to this, ladies and gentlemen. I was a no good, cheating ass boyfriend in high school and college, right? It's like when you have a good, solid relationship, and then you step out with the side chick and you get caught up, and then you can't go to the side chick. It's tough. That is what's happening here with the Boston Celtics. How do you possibly get back in bed with Jaylen Brown? You've told him your feet stink, you snore, you never clean up the damn dishes, you're always leaving your drawers in the middle of the floor. But actually, I want to marry you. Despite all those negative things I've said about you, I want to marry you. That is how I feel about the Boston relationship now with Jaylen Brown. They, for this to get public, knowing how prideful Jaylen Brown is as a player, and for good reason, like, Jaylen Brown's the man. He should have been an MVP candidate this year. Should have got MVP votes. I'm sure that he did. What he did this year in Boston, when everyone counted them out, was absolutely nothing short of spectacular. Awesome what he did. Lead them to 60 wins, the whole nine. He wants his own team. His comments on his live stream a couple of weeks ago alluded to that. Jaylen Brown on the live stream said, "This was the best year of my professional career. The most fun I ever had. My favorite season of my career." Brother, you blew a 3-1 series lead against the Philadelphia 76ers. Why is it your favorite year, champ? What about this year was good? Oh, I know what was good, JB. Oh, pick me. Well, no, what was good with JB? Well, he got the opportunity to be the guy for the first time in his career. He got the opportunity to be the man on the Boston Celtics. He, after getting a taste of it, right? The drug dealers in the 80s used to be like this. We give you a tester, now you're addicted, you're hooked. He got a taste of being the number one option. He got a taste of being the dude. And now he's addicted to it. After this move, after striking out on Giannis Antetokounmpo, the Celtics have to trade Jaylen Brown. Jaylen Brown will not be a member of the Boston Celtics come the start of the regular season. Book it. You heard it here first on Westwood One Sports Tonight. Jaylen Brown will not be a member of the Boston Celtics come training camp. Hell, we may even see a deal happen tomorrow night. Celtics fans out there, I'm probably about to piss you off. So make sure you open your ears up. Here's the deal to me that I think is, I mean, it's a layup. right? Where do you go from here? We first need to admit, right, that, hey, we messed this up if you're Boston. You messed this up totally because you know what it does now? And Brad Stevens is smart. Went to Butler or coached at Butler. I don't know how that makes you smarter now, but you pick up what I'm putting down. What have they now done to Jaylen Brown's trade value, guys? Because everybody knows you're looking to move him now. You can't go back. I'm telling you. You cannot. They say it in life, man. There are certain things. That's why when you argue with your significant other, have some grace. You know what I'm saying? Don't talk about the weak spots or anything personal that you can't come back from. Because you may have ruined your relationship forever. That is what's happening here with Boston. How do you possibly look him in his eyes and say, Jaylen, brother, we love you, yet we tried to get rid of you for Giannis? You can't do that. You can't have your cake and eat it too if you are the powers that be in the front office. So here is what I suggest for the Boston Celtics. Here is the solution for the Boston Celtics. Because you got to get rid of him, right? You can't turn back now. If I was the Boston Celtics, I would be on the phone. Boop, boop, boop, boop, boop, boop, boop, boop, boop. Hello? Hey, Lawrence Frank. Ty Lue, Steve Ballmer. How you doing out in L.A. with the Clippers? If you give me Brooke Lopez, John Collins, Chris Dunn, Bohan Bogdanovic, and the fifth overall pick, I'll give you Jaylen Brown. And if I'm the Clippers, I'm hanging up the phone immediately and going to say, hey, we got a deal here. Where else could he possibly go? That's the thing that gets me. Where else could net a return that makes it worthwhile for Boston? In that scenario, right, you get Brooke Lopez, who I think is the perfect center to play in Boston. When you think about the style of basketball that they play, being perimeter-oriented, the interior size that he would provide, John Collins gives you another wing, another guy in your front court that can guard multiple positions, something that they struggled with last year. That was the big weak point in Achilles' heel of the Boston Celtics in 2026. Their front court was ass. Wasn't good. That's why they blew that 3-1 lead. This deal gives you good front court depth by way of Brooke Lopez and John Collins. It gives you an elite dog on ball defender by way of Chris Dunn, who could be your backup point guard. It also gives you shooting in Bogdan Bogdanovic. With the fifth pick, though, if you're the Celtics, I mean, who are you running to the podium for? To me, it's Darius Acuff. What's the number one question surrounding Darius Acuff pre-draft? He can't guard. If you think a organization spearheaded by Brad Stevens and Joe Mazzulla is going to let Darius Acuff come in and not play defense, you're tripping. In the short term, some people are going to say, well, you're taking a step back. If Jaylen Brown was able to lead that Celtics team this year to 60 wins in the East, what do you think Jason Tatum will do with this group? See what I'm saying here? So if you're Boston, I think you're fine either way. But you screwed up your relationship with Jaylen Brown. I fully believe that. The great part about 2026 in the world of sports, everybody's got social media. The players are reacting online in real time, including Jaylen Brown, who's got a live stream on Kick, Twitch, wherever he streams at. People tune into it. It's pretty popular. Shockingly, he addressed the elephant in the room, him being on the trading block for the Boston Celtics.
1: I'm somewhat grateful because I get to see some negativity that I didn't want. But that just gives more fuel to the fire. I get to see some, you know, comments or takes that I didn't even care to see, but it just gives me more fuel to the fire. So all the people that's doubting me, that want me to do this or want me gone or whatever, you're turning me into a monster.
0: You're turning me into a monster. Great Nicki Minaj, Rick Ross, Kanye song back in the day. Monster, great. But no, I believe it. Like, sometimes in life, man, when the people you think love you the most turn their back on you. And that's what's happened here in Boston, right? As far as we're concerned, in the general public, Jaylen Brown never asked out of Boston. This is a move that is purely driven off of the thoughts of the Boston Celtics. This is them. What do I say all the time, guys? This is what's great. I get to use my receipts here. What do I say all the time about the NBA second season? More than any other postseason in pro sports, when you fail to meet expectations, there are normally pretty stiff consequences that come as a result. And when you blow a 3-1 lead like the Celtics did, something's got to give here. I don't know why they got into this predicament with Jaylen Brown, but I don't think they're going to be able to mend the relationship. I don't. In terms of like where else Boston could look for a Jaylen Brown deal, we mentioned the Dallas Mavericks earlier. I don't know if Dallas has anything that they can get. I'm just thinking out loud here on the fly. Dallas, no. Would they dare trade him to Washington to try to get Anthony Davis? No. Could he be Anthony Edwards' next co-star? I just thought Minnesota don't have the draft capital. Like, if you're Boston here, like, realistically, like, where do you trade him to now? Because you got to move him. That's why I think the Clippers, armed with that fifth pick, maybe that's your best option. Because if you're Memphis, you're not moving off the third pick. Are the Bulls desperate? Would the Bulls give up the number four pick in pieces to go get JB? I don't know. It feels like the Clipper deal or the Timberwolves, but like the Timberwolves to me, like they got players, but they don't have the picks. The Celtics are going to be stuck between a rock and a hard place with this. The fact that they sour this relationship, the fact that they have screwed this up essentially, not a good look. Even if they would have acquired Giannis, my whole thought was this. It makes you better in the short term. In the short term, if they would have got Giannis, right, you would have been the best team in the Eastern Conference, without a shadow of a doubt. In the long term, though, I think you would have regretted moving on from Jaylen Brown because I think his talent is legit and he's got all the skills to be a number one option on a championship team here in the NBA. 310-840-4910. You can give me your reaction on the Giannis deal. I want to look at this from the angle of the Boston Celtics. Do you think Boston can salvage their relationship with Jaylen Brown? If not, Celtics fans out there, basketball fans out there, who do you see coming to Boston in exchange for Jaylen Brown? 310-840-4910 is the number. Ryan is out in New Hampshire, wants to check in. Ryan, what's going on, man? Let's go out to our guy Corey in Baltimore wanting to check in. What's going on, Corey?
2: What's happening with you, dog?
0: What's going on, man?
2: See, this is my point right here, man. I made a point yesterday about them guys signing them big contracts. Now, Boston signed him to a significant amount of money for his performance. Mm-hmm. Now, all of a sudden, you done won your little chip, and now you want to be the man. Don't forget about the guys who won that chip and decided they wanted to be the man, and they fell in their face. Kevin Durant, Kyrie Irving. Now, look at them guys. I would make his ass play that contract out, man. You sign for that money, you getting paid. That's what it's about. Everybody signing for these mega deals.
0: But here's the thing. He doesn't. But this is the thing, though, bro. If I'm trying to put it in real life terms, like for me with my job, man, if they came and had an offer on the table to send me to ESPN or something, and then the deal got rejected because somebody else got a better deal, I ain't gonna lie, me and Westwood weren't supposed to be beefing. That's something that gets under your skin. Like, you have pride as a man, as an athlete. Jaylen Brown puts in hella work to be as good as he is, and Boston basically just told him to his face, we don't think you're worth a damn.
2: I'm not saying that he didn't, but you signed the contract. You signed that contract. You signed that contract knowing that it didn't matter what was going to happen, that you was getting paid that money. So all of a sudden now, because Jason Tatum came back, You still want to be the man? Nah, check this out. You still going to be the man, and you going to be my second man, and we going to play this contract out. Have a good night, bro.
0: Appreciate you as always, Corey. 310-840-4910 is the number. He's back with us. Let's check in with one of our resident Celtic fans, Ryan, out in New Hampshire. Wanted to check in. Ryan, what's going on, man? How you feeling?
3: Good. How you doing?
0: I'm good, man. I'm sure you're happy. You're thrilled. We got Jaylen Brown still.
3: I'm so glad that Giannis is not a Celtic.
0: Where do they go from here is the big question, man.
3: The big question is, JT, I've got my Nike sneakers on. He's going to rule the world. JT, people don't believe it, but I'm telling you, as a Celtics fan, Brad Stevens, he knew the deal. If people know him, he's the coach that won in college and then brought the Celtics a win, and now he's head of administrations, and he's ruling the world, and he knows he's going to get JT so out of here.
0: But for who? See, that's my thing. I don't and pay close attention to what I'm saying, right? You know how this works in pro sports. Okay. The moment the rest of the league knows that a guy wants out, his trade value diminishes instantly. So I have real questions about what Boston can potentially get in return for Jaylen Brown because teams know he wants out.
3: Actually, I'm going to give you a secret special.
0: Uh-oh. Is it BOGO? Is it BOGO? I love a BOGO, dude.
3: I'm telling you, they're going to talk to Atlanta.
0: The Hawks. For who? What do you think they're going to get? The eighth pick? Do you think they're going to get Johnson?
3: No, they're going to get some good Atlanta players.
0: I appreciate the call. I mean, there are no good Atlanta players. If we're being honest, like, there's nobody the Hawks can offer. I don't know, man. I appreciate the call, though. Atlanta? Kuminga? They have the eighth pick. But, like, why would the Hawks? The Hawks got all this financial flexibility. Is Jaylen Brown the guy to get them over the hump? I'm fascinated by that all of a sudden. You've got Okongwu. You just brought back C.J. McCollum. You got Zachary Richichet. But what my thing is, what package of players do you put together without gutting your roster to give back to Boston? I don't think that deal exists, guys. I think we may be dreaming on that one. 310-840-4910 is the number. The breaking news here on the Westwood One Sports Night. Giannis and Bobby Portis, now members of the Miami Heat after the biggest domino this NBA offseason officially falls. Giannis taking his talents to South Beach in exchange for Khalil Ware, Tyler Hero, Jaime Jaquez, a 2031 first and a 2033 first, along with the 13th overall pick coming up in tonight's NBA draft. Your reaction to the Giannis deal, and then how does this impact things in Beantown with the Celtics? Boston all along thought they were going to get Giannis. You don't dangle Jaylen Brown as publicly as they did without assuming you're going to get Giannis back. The question is, can they salvage their relationship with Jaylen Brown? If not, where will he be playing his basketball coming up this fall? That is next here on Westwood One Sports Night. 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

0: 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You can stream us on YouTube and X as well. The big time breaking news, that we got into the show. Giannis Antetokounmpo and Bobby Portis on their way to the Miami Heat in exchange for Killaware, Jaime Jaquez, Tyler Hero, a 2031 first, a 2033 first, and then the 13th overall pick coming up later on in tonight's draft. I want your reaction to the Giannis deal, but the other domino that has fallen as a result is this. The other team that was hot on Miami's tail for the services of Juan Giannis Antetokounmpo was the Boston Celtics. The offer, according to multiple different reports, was Jaylen Brown and two first-round picks in exchange for Giannis. Here's the thing. When you publicly dangle a star of Jaylen Brown's magnitude for trade, and then you don't pull the deal off, you can't go back to being with one another. It's like they say all the time when it comes to, you know, cheating in young relationships, man. I say this, I can speak to this. I'm the bachelor of the program, right? 28 and popping. Whenever you cheat on a woman in a relationship, you might as well break up with her, bro. Because you're never going to get that trust back. Vice versa. Your relationship will never be the same again once you decide to, you know, go diddly-dallying with another doll. If you pick up what I'm putting down, right? Like, that's where I think Boston and Jaylen Brown are currently at. Their relationship, to me, now that he's been dangled and not moved, I think their relationship is at the point of no return. Jaylen Brown's got a lot of emotional intelligence. I do not believe he's going to take it lightly that he was being shopped, even if it's for a player of Giannis's ilk. The other piece of it is this. People in NBA circles aren't stuck on stupid. His trade value, I believe, and that hadn't happened yet, we'll see. Maybe his status and stature in the league prevents this from happening to a super, you know, drastic degree. But when everyone knows you're going to get moved, what does it do? It severely diminishes your trade value. So I wonder if Boston's going to run into issue with that. Question on the Celtics is this. Do you see them being able to salvage the relationship with Jaylen Brown? And then two, if they do trade him, where do you want to see him play next? 310-840-4910. Eric out in Boston, chiming in from Beantown. What's going on, Eric?
1: Eric or Barry?
0: Barry, what's going on, bro?
1: Well, you can call me Eric all you want. No one has ever called me Eric before in my life, but that's okay.
0: maybe because that's not your damn name, bro.
1: I'm going to call you Eric from now on.
0: Yeah, man, go ahead, man. I owe you one.
1: All right, Eric.
0: What you got, though, man? Anyway, you're an emotional Celtics fan.
1: I'm so glad that this Giannis, we don't want him. Miami traded everything in the kitchen sink.
0: Yep.
1: To bring him, and he's on his back nine. He's like, it would have been good 5 or 8 years ago, but not now. I'm sorry. So I am so grateful that this deal did not go through. And Jaylen Brown, we do need to move on from him, and he's go elsewhere. And I don't know how that's going to happen. I mean, you
0: that's
1: know more
0: the
1: about
0: point.
1: That
0: that's why I'm like. That's why I'm like, if you're a Celtics fan right now, okay, I know a lot of y'all was like, no, we don't want to give up JB for Giannis. Well, who do you want to give JB up for? Because that's what you're facing right now.
1: Yes, I could not agree more. And before I hang up with you and you hang up with me, I just want to say, your name is Eric tonight, so thank you. Or not tonight, this morning. This morning, all right, Eric. Thank you very much, Eric.
0: All right, dude. Really I'll talk to you soon, Barry. 310-840-4910. Look, if I was a Celtic fan and I knew my best player was on the way out, I'd be calling host Eric, too. Ira is in Miami wanting to check in. What's going on?
2: My man. Listen, let me tell you something. We gave the kitchen sink
1: We give the bathroom sink. We give the shower. We give the washer. We give the dryer. We give the refrigerator. We got our man.
0: Yep.
1: We got our man. And yeah, that deal with the Celtics, cry, baby, cry. Y'all want to give up two players and Mr. Brown? That wasn't doing it. We gave up four players, three number one picks for our man Giannis. We're going to have Giannis, Bam, Wiggins, and we got Larson, and we still got our point guard, Mr. Mitchell, and we still got Powell. We going to be in the hunt. We going for the championship. Look out, Knicks, we coming. We're coming. We got our man.
0: Do you really believe that, though? In your heart of hearts, you think that with this move, they're a title contender?
1: Yes. Yes. And plus, wait a minute now. Don't forget about Bobby Portis.
0: I ain't going to forget about Crazy Eyes, what they like to call him now.
1: Hey, those guys are on Nicky Harrison's private plane right now drinking champagne coming down to Miami. They're coming down to Miami drinking champagne. Long
0: What's the arena there. Called, brother? They're going to be at the Kasaya Center tonight.
1: That's what I'm talking about. They're going to be at the Kasaya Center drinking champagne late with Giannis' brother. We're going to bring him down, too.
0: I'm about to say, look, we keep wondering about the shooting. We know y'all going to have more than one Antetokounmpo on the back of that Miami jersey because you know he runs like the mob now.
1: Yes, yes, yes. And then you know what? When we play Boston, they're going to be crying because Brown don't want to play no more because he got shot around. His feelings is hurt. And, you know, the deal is he's a $300 million player. Earn your money. Stay there. Because guess what? We're going to be the big force in the East right now.
0: You sound so excited, brother. I'll be honest. You can't fake the excitement that you got in your voice.
1: I'm so excited. I was at work. My son called me and said, we got Giannis. I said, you got to be kidding me. And I couldn't believe it.
0: Where you work at, man? What do you do for work, bro?
1: I work for the United States Post Office.
0: Okay. We appreciate you, bro.
1: United States Post Office. And I was coming home. I was in the credit lane, and the officer pulled up, shining up. He said, what are you doing? I said, I'm trying to get on this call here so I can talk about our deal here in the young.
0: He said, well, wait, you almost got pulled over? You almost got pulled over by the law trying to call in the Westwood Sports Night? That is what we call a dedicated listener, my friend.
1: Pull your car off the road and continue your conversation. I said, sir, I'm on my way home. I'm leaving right now. I got back on the road. But listen, we got our man. Don't care what the Boston Celtics said. They wish those deals didn't go through. The deal didn't go through because they didn't offer enough. And they so pissed
0: off. That's the bottom line. They got to do it. To be the man, Ric Flair, you said to be the man, you got to beat the man. To get the man, you got to pay for the man. Appreciate the call. Brother, 310-840-4910. It's probably the most optimistic Heat fan we've heard tonight. He was geeked up. If you're getting your mail delivered to you tomorrow out in the Miami region, you may get a little special package from my main man. 310-840-4910 is the number. Jesse is in Miami wanting to chime in. What do you think, Jesse? You as optimistic as the last caller about what this does for the Heat?
2: Yeah, I'm optimistic. Hey, check this out, my bro. It sounds like you've been drinking the heat or hater juice, man.
0: The heat? Would you say the heat or hater juice?
2: Yeah, like you've been drinking the heat or hater juice. How can you prematurely say they'll just put the Heat over the top when the roster hasn't been completed yet?
0: You're right, it hasn't. We got free agency still. I'll give you that. I'm saying right now it's currently constructed.
2: Well, it's not been constructed yet. We got six more slots to fill. How can you prematurely say we're giving away four players and some draft choices, and everybody we're giving away is nothing. Sometimes Khalil Ware, Hawkins had a hell of a badass sophomore year. He just turned around this last year. And we're giving away always hurt Tyler. Come on, man. Listen to me for a second. We're going to get Milton. We're going to give some shooters. When have ever Pat Riley got a trade of this magnitude and we didn't go to the finals?
0: I'm as quiet as a church mouse. It happened with Jimmy Butler.
2: You need to be quiet because I'm
0: It happened with Butler. Listen. No, you are. It happened with Butler. It happened with LeBron. It happened with Shaq. And Giannis is the latest. My question is, though, where's the shooting? Then I know. Look, hey, there's
2: we haven't completed.
0: I get that.
2: Listen,
0: but look,
2: we got.
0: There's no rule saying that these veterans have to come play in Miami, and I know there's a lot of reasons to play in Miami. I know, but I don't just assume they're gonna get every free agent they desire. If Pat Riley can't get some shooting in here, though, he'd have messed up.
2: But listen, three point shooting is arbitrarily make you a winner. What happened to San Antonio with all that three point shooting?
0: Oh, we appreciate it. 840-4910 is the number. Heat fans so excited they're cussing up a storm here on West with One Sports Night. Let's get the my man Rob in D.C. Rob, what's going on, man?
3: Nell, man, shout out to you, man, doing it at the national level, man.
0: Rob, I appreciate it. Good to hear from you, man.
3: Hey, man, I'm just going to sit back. I'm a Wiz kid, of course.
0: Yeah.
3: I'm just going to sit back and listen to these Miami fans talk about Wiggins like he weighed.
0: I'm telling you, right?
3: talk about Davion Mitchell like he Tim Hardaway and just sit back and just relax. And watch them and just listen to them talk about them like they that. You hear the last caller?
0: They're delusional. But that part of me, this is what got me though, Rob. When they hit you with the, well, every time Pat's traded for a superstar, they won the title. I can't argue with that now. That's just purely facts.
3: Hey, man. Hey, I ain't going to lie. That's a smart man. But I'm going to tell you like this.
0: Mm-hmm.
3: He traded the wrong person.
0: Yeah.
3: That guy where?
0: Hey, man, that was the guy to me, Rob. His two-way ability, rim protection, he can shoot the three. I totally agree. That's the guy it would have been a deal breaker.
3: Bro, and then them. If I was them, I would have traded Bam. I would have kept Hero and all them, man, and got Giannis. Oh, my goodness. They would have had Shooter.
0: Because you could have put him next to Ware. Yeah, I agree.
3: Hey, man, that would have been a good roster right there. I'm just saying, but I'm a Wizard. Man, we're going to sit back and see what we're going to do in this draft. I'm going to be happy with AJ or Peterson, man.
0: Hey, and that's why, Rob, you're my type of cat, brother. Whatever they do, I trust the front office, man. I appreciate you as always. We got to let you run as we're up against the clock here. 310-840-4910. I want your calls, man. Giannis officially a member of the Miami Heat after they put together a blockbuster deal to acquire his services. Three first-round picks sent back to Milwaukee. The trickle-down effect is Jaylen Brown, as we all assumed, not a member of the Milwaukee Bucks. How does Boston pick up the pieces? Can they salvage their relationship with Jaylen Brown? And if they can't, where will he play next? Your calls next.
4: South Beach is going Greek.
0: Yeah!
4: The Miami Heat have won the Giannis Antetokounmpo sweepstakes, acquiring the two-time MVP in a blockbuster deal that includes Tyler Hero. Can Giannis restore Heat culture and put Miami back in the title picture? Westwood One Sports.
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19: A Better Life with Dr. Sanjay Gupta.
20: For more than a decade, the Environmental Working Group has put out a list of the so-called Dirty Dozen. These are the non-organic produce contaminated with the highest levels of pesticides. Well, this year, spinach topped the list, followed by kale, collard, mustard greens, strawberries, grapes, nectarines, peaches, cherries, apples, blackberries, pears, potatoes, and blueberries. Now, all these fruits and vegetables are part of a healthy diet, so no one is saying you shouldn't eat them. Point is, though, you could consider buying these items organic if and when you can, and then taking extra care when you wash them. The FDA recommends rinsing all fruits and vegetables, even the ones that are organic, under running water that is slightly warmer than room temperature. Don't use soap, bleach, or any fancy produce washes. I'm Dr. Sanjay Gupta, helping you live a better life.
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0: Here's Linnell Willingham.
1: Here I am, back with you. Here I was with One Sports Night. Man, we have covered a lot of bases here tonight. It has been super busy. We got the NBA draft coming up later on tonight. Make sure you keep it locked on Westwood One Sports Night all morning, all through the day, through the afternoon. The first place where you can react to night one of the 2026 NBA draft is right here on Westwood One Sports Night. Super duper excited for that opportunity. We'll have plenty to talk about tomorrow or later on tonight. We got a lot to talk about right now. Giannis Antetokounmpo and Bobby Portis, crazy eyes, as they like to call them, traded from the Bucks to the Miami Heat in exchange for Tyler Hero, Khalil Ware, Jaime Jaquez, a 2033 first, a 2031 first, and the 13th overall pick coming up later on tonight in the draft. I think it's a lateral move for the Heat. I don't know if it puts them firmly, concretely in that championship conversation in the East. But I do know this, right? If you're Pat Riley, being the masters of the play-in isn't going to get you very far. So they needed to clearly go out and get a legitimate star in Giannis Antetokounmpo. They did just that, man. The question is, how do they ultimately get over the hump with this group? How do they put themselves in championship contention with this group? I've been sitting here hooting and hollering all night long about the lack of shooting that Miami has. And as we've done some more research here, the key three-point shooters, or the key members still on this roster, Davion Mitchell, Andrew Wiggins, and Norman Powell, all shot 38% and above from three last year. But the volume, to me, is the problem, right? The volume for these guys, Andrew Wiggins in particular, like shooting four threes a night and, you know, shooting 41% from

0: they're going to have to spend some coin coming up here in free agency. They have to. The flip side of the coin when it comes to the Giannis deal, it was only a two-team race down the stretch for his services. It was between Miami, who ultimately was the top bidder, and it was between them and the Boston Celtics, who, according to several different reports, offered Jaylen Brown and two first-round picks to acquire Giannis Antetokounmpo. The relationship between Boston and Brown, I don't think it's salvageable. I don't. I really don't. And lucky for us, we actually got to hear from Jaylen Brown. He was on live earlier tonight on his live stream earlier tonight and had this to say. This is before the trade went down, obviously. He had this to say about the thought and rumor of his name being dangled in trade talks for Giannis.
1: I'm somewhat grateful because I get to see some negativity that I didn't want, but that just gives more fuel to the fire. I get to see some, you know, comments or takes that I didn't even care to see, but it just gives me more fuel to the fire. So to all the people that's doubting me, that want me to do this or want me gone or whatever, you turning me into a monster.
0: Hey, he told you straight up, you are creating a beast in my belly. Question is, will that beast be on display for Boston or will he be on display for another team? 310-840-4910. Do you have confidence in Jaylen Brown and the Celtics being able to salvage their relationship? If you don't, where do you think he plays next? Let's go to Damian out in Hollywood, Florida, wanting to check in. Damian, what's going on, bro? Welcome in.
2: How are you doing? Thanks so much for taking my call,
0: man. I'm doing good, man. I'm doing good.
2: First time caller. I'm a Heat fan. I've seen it all, like the decision, Shaq. And, you know, we produce championships. I'm concerned about the shooting. I'm not going to be a blind fan, but I'm sure we could get, you know, three-point shooting around Giannis. I'm just excited for this town. We just got Brady Kachuk to add to the Florida Panthers, so we're going to be in contention for the Stanley Cup. And, by the way, that guy that called him from Washington, dude, let me tell you something. I would pay for a first-class ticket for you to come to a playoff game. You just signed a guy for 212.
0: Hold on now. Hold on. I'm a Wizards fan too, bro. So you can't all right now. You better keep it cordial. Right. No, I'm kidding. Go ahead, roast this.
2: No, I know. I'm having fun with it. I'm just saying, you know. And let me tell you something, man. Yeah, I've been a Heat fan for 30 years. It's from this team came from crap to everything. The national media has had PTSD since the Big Three era. They've always hated on the Heat. Everything that we do. If we had that same trade package at Boston, if Boston had our trade package, they would talk about how good it is. But because it's coming from the Heat, everybody, oh, it's not good. Why would you want this player? Why would you want that player? It's always been like, I'm glad. I love to be hated. Let's go Heat. Let's see what happened. And, buddy, Wizards, let's see if you're in the conference finals. I'll pay for your first-class ticket. It's on
0: me. Appreciate you, man. 310-840-4910. Lenny is in Massachusetts wanting to chime in. Lenny, what's up, man? What are you thinking? You a Celtics fan, Lenny?
3: I certainly am from Massachusetts. What else, right?
0: Right. But, I feel it. Yeah. What do you think, man?
3: Yep. Well, first of all, I didn't like the trade anyway. I didn't want to trade Jaylen for Giannis. I didn't see an upside improvement for the Celtics in that kind of trade. I would have traded Derek White, Pritchard, Sam Hauser, and a couple drafts.
0: It's just there. Not enough, though. It's not enough for Giannis, though, fam. I hear what you're saying.
3: I don't know. Yeah. But here's the thing about, you know, whether you can mend that relationship. I think it can be. You know, from my perspective, I'll just use a baseball analogy. The greatest baseball player that I ever saw play was Ted Williams. Mm-hmm. But I can think of a scenario back like maybe when he was toward the end of his career where I would have traded him for, let's say, Mickey Mantle, Whitey Ford, and Yogi Berra. And this is the greatest player I ever saw play, but that would be a trade that would have helped the Red Sox back then. And so, like, if I'm Brad Stevens, I think that's the kind of conversation, you know, he needs to have with Jaylen and say, look, this was not a disrespecting thing. You're a great player, but there are situations where even the greatest player, sometimes it makes sense to make a trade, and it's not demeaning or disrespecting

0: the player that's involved.
1: You sound like a Celtics fan that wants to keep your star. I hear you, and I appreciate the call, bro. This is a relationships-based business, man. Sports is all about relationships. If I'm Jaylen Brown, I am taking... I just led y'all to 60 wins off the muscle by myself. And y'all want to trade me? Y'all want to trade me? After all I've done? I'm the reason we have a chip. Who played better in the NBA Finals, Jaylen Brown or Jason Tatum? Didn't Jaylen Brown win MVP? Damn it, he's the one that, he's the guy. He's the reason I even got a championship. You're going to do the man like that. I agree with him. If I was Jaylen Brown, I'd be pissed. I'd be on the first thing smoking out of Boston. The question is now, though, where does he ultimately land up? And is the relationship between Jaylen Brown and the Celtics, is it salvageable? 310-840-4910 is the number. Final hour of power coming right at you here on Westwood One Sports. Now, we got a lot to get to. Including another trade that went down tonight in the association. As we get closer to the draft, ladies and gentlemen, which comes your way later on tonight, as we get closer, man, things are going to get crazy. We saw Giannis obviously get moved. We'll continue to react to that coming up on the other side. We have the massive trade in the Western Conference that I mentioned. We'll give you the details on that. And then what's crazy... Before the Giannis trade, before the two trades in the NBA, the biggest news of the night actually came from college basketball. We'll give you the details on that coming up next here on Westwood One Sports Night.
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17: A better life with Dr. Sanjay Gupta.
18: They say consistency is key, but sometimes you just gotta switch it up. A new study out of Harvard School of Public Health found that varying your exercise routine could add years to your life. What exercise someone did didn't matter much What did matter was that all the exercises together worked all the muscle groups in their body. Now, an added benefit to changing things up is it can help you push through the plateau effect. That's when your body gets so efficient at doing something that you actually stop getting better at it. And we know from previous research that specializing in any one sport at a young age can make someone actually more prone to injury. And as experts we talk to point out, even elite athletes switch up things with their workouts, making sure to target strength, cardio, flexibility, balance, and doing that every single week. I'm Dr. Sanjay Gupta, helping you live a better life.
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0: catch up at 3 a.m. Eastern Time. Here on What's Up on Sports Tonight, Youngest in Charge, Lynnell Willingham rocking out with you. A lot more to get to here in the final hour as we reset things. What a night it has been. We told you, though, man, this was going to be a wild and wonderful NBA offseason, and it has not disappointed to this point. Can we go in chronological order? Let's do that. The first NBA news that we got this afternoon actually came out of the nation's capital. The Washington Wizards putting pen to paper on a deal that will keep Trae Young in the nation's capital for at least the next four seasons, or at least the next three seasons, rather. Four-year, approximately $212 million to stay in Washington with a player option in the fourth year of the deal. This after he declined his $49 million player option late last week. My thoughts on Trae Young are pretty straightforward here. The Wizards are victims of their reputation. They have the worst reputation in pro sports. As a result, everything they do is initially viewed as a net negative. Everyone's talking about, oh, they overpaid. Oh, they overpaid. He's not worth this. He's not worth that. The last time I checked, ladies and gentlemen, Trae Young averaged 25-10 for his career. So, sorry, you're paying a career 25, a career, you hear that? Career 25-10 guy. Paying him top five point guard money in the NBA in the heart of his prime at 27 years of age, sorry, I actually view it as a good deal. You now, if you're Washington, have your point guard of the future solidified. Here's the other thing. During the fourth year of this deal, when Young is going to have an option as to whether or not he wants to stay in D.C. or potentially leave, that is when this number one overall pick, whoever you choose coming up tonight, it's when they'll be extension eligible. So his contract is not at all impacting the long-term ability of the Wizards to acquire talent. So I think the deal is fine. I think Trae Young is hungry. I think Trae Young's been extremely slept on throughout the course of this offseason. I'm not just saying it because I like the way my voice sounds saying it. 25-10 at 27 years of age, and y'all are acting like we just paid the third act of Shaquille O'Neal. You act like we just paid the Celtic Shaq, the way that you all are reacting to this thing, man. I like the Trae Young move for Washington. The big question for the D.C. family now, where do you go coming up in the 2026 NBA draft tonight? What do you do with that number one pick? Sources say it has been narrowed down to just Darren Peterson versus AJ DeBanza. I spoke to a well-placed source today, though, that told me over the phone the Wizards and several, not the Wizards, excuse me, I'm misquoting him. He spoke to six or seven different executives throughout the course of this pre-draft process with six or seven different teams. Those six or seven executives that he talked to all had Cameron Boozer atop their board. This is the one thing. It happens a lot in the NFL. The mock drafts and the way the media feel about prospects totally differs a lot of the time from what the actual talent evaluators feel about the prospect. You see it in the NFL all the time. But with Boozer, an executive's infatuation with Boozer does not surprise me, right? He is what some people consider, he's been described as the safest player coming up here in this 2026 NBA draft. He's been talked about as the safest pick. So if Washington or any other team out there is interested in him, I get it. I would just have a hard time taking him number one overall. But with that being said, the Wizards have a big decision to make. It feels like they're going to go with one AJ DeBanza, and for a bunch of different reasons. 6'9", the footwork, the shot-making ability, the passing, the playmaking, the ability to stop and start the way that he does, the finishing around the rim. I love everything about AJ DeBonta and think he's going to be a star immediately. The case for Darren Peterson, though, is interesting. A lot of folks have tried to make it. If you had to inject me right now, right in this vein right here, with truth serum and ask me, Linnell, who the Wizards taking? I tell you, I don't know. Because I'm honest. I would tell you I don't know because I'm an honest man and I like my reputation of honesty. So now you know who I'm going with, man. They're going to take AJ DeBonta. Bottom line, he's going to get introduced in the nation's capital on Thursday, I think is what the media schedule says, and they better have him coming out to On One Tonight by Gunna, and we're going to, you know, celebrate and do all the vibes, and it's going to be great. And hopefully me and him hit it off about how great Gunna is as a rapper. If not, then maybe we should take Darren Peterson. I kid. But no, I think either way, the Wizards are going to be in a great spot. You know who else is in a great spot as we get geared up for the 2026 NBA draft later on tonight? The Dallas Mavericks, ladies and gentlemen. They were extremely busy earlier today. Shams Charania broke the news first. Dusty May leaving the friendly confines of Ann Arbor after bringing a title to the Wolverines basketball program. He is going to be the next head coach of the Dallas Mavericks. I love L-O-V-E-E-E-E. I love the move for Dallas, and here's why. If the X's and O's chops that he showed in Ann Arbor, where he, you know, took them from an 8-win team to a national champion in 2 years, if that X's and O expertise follows him to Big D, pairing him up with Masai Ujiri, there's a potential, and this is no facade, I'm not hyping it, I'm not gassing it. There's a real possibility that this is the best GM head coach tandem in basketball in a couple of years. They got to win some things to get that title. But Dusty May, known for his X's and O's, we saw what he did to turn around the University of Michigan. And then Masai Ujiri, there are not many evaluators out there in the NBA that are better drafters than Masai Ujiri. There aren't a whole lot of evaluators out there that find value the way that Masai Ujiri does. And this is going back to 2011 for the Denver Nuggets. Kenneth Faried taking 22nd overall. We all know the career that he was able to go on and have. Evan Fournier back in 2012, the 20th overall pick. He had a nice long career. DeLon Wright still in the league, drafted back in 2015 with the 20th pick, right? He takes Pascal Siakam 27th overall. He takes OG Anunoby 23rd overall. Fred VanVleet he takes in the second round, signs as an undrafted free agent. He just understands how to find that diamond in the rough. And when you look at the assets that Dallas has, picks 9 and picks 30 coming up here in this draft later on tonight. We've also heard this, and I forgot to bring you all the rumor. First report, I saw Chris Haynes on it. Chris Mannix has reported it. I'm not sure if Shams has come to the table with it yet. But the Dallas Mavericks are actively shopping Daniel Gafford and the 30th pick in hopes of moving up. That is the plan here. I brought up a trade scenario the other night that honestly took things over the top for me, or earlier tonight, rather, that really set things apart for me and made me look at Dallas a little bit differently. If they can somehow get up to 14 with Charlotte, I'm trying to think, like, who would really want and need Daniel Gafford? Whether it's him getting up to 14, whether it's him trading to 17, you know, with Oklahoma City, they had a real opportunity here. They had a real opportunity to make some noise here this offseason because of Masai's ability to routinely bring in marquee talent. We know he's going to bring in a stud with the 9th pick. With that 30th pick, a little bit harder. But in this lottery, that's what I keep going back to. In this lottery, in this draft, where the lottery in particular is chock full of talent, and there's obviously some good pieces that you can get later on in the first round as well, we could quickly see Masai Ujiri get, and Dusty May, get the Dallas Mavericks back into, dare I say, contention within the Western Conference. And then the biggest news of the night, Giannis Antetokounmpo on the move, taking his talents to South Beach. Him and Bobby Portis moved to the Miami Heat in exchange for Khalil Ware, Tyler Hero, Jaime Jaquez, a 2031 first, a 2033 first, and the 13th overall pick in the NBA draft coming up a little bit later on tonight. I think the move initially on first blush was a lateral move. I don't know if Miami is in that championship conversation in the East with this move alone. Now, what they do have the ability to do is to go out via free agency, right? Chris Middleton's the name that I mentioned earlier, but there are going to be shooters out there that are willing to play on a discount to come play with Giannis in Miami, for of all places, to win a title. So, as we've reached the final hour of the show, see, y'all get mad at me. People call me a waffle because I flip-flop. It's not flip-flopping, people. When I get presented new information, God forbid my opinion changes. But no, as I've heard our great callers here tonight go to bat for the Miami Heat and talk about what they could bring in by way of the three-point shot and what they already have in Norman Powell and Wiggins, I still don't think they're a contender. But they'll be better than what I thought, is what I would say. Injuries obviously change the landscape of everything when it comes to each particular conference. I have the utmost, you know, confidence and belief that Pat Riley's going to put a good team together. I just question what's next for the Milwaukee Bucks here. What is their goal if you're Jimmy Haslam, if you're John Horst, the GM and owner of the Milwaukee Bucks? You got a return back that should allow you to win games next year. Here's the thing that I think most people don't get when it comes to Milwaukee and them getting off of Giannis. They don't want to bottom out because the new rules that have been put in place by Adam Silver, it is no longer incentivized. Talking about tanking. There's no incentive to tank at this point. And on top of it all, Milwaukee doesn't own its own picks in 2028 and 2029. Those belong to the Portland Trailblazers. So it's going to be crazy as hell to see how this ultimately plays out. I think Milwaukee made out pretty well when you consider their return. The big loser in the situation is the Boston Celtics. If I'm being honest, the biggest loser in this Giannis Antetokounmpo sweepstakes is Boston. For them to dangle Jaylen Brown the way that they did, for them to let the whole wide world know, hey, Slim, he is available, and then to try and go back and kiss and make up like everything's fine, I'll use the analogy I used earlier. If you're in a relationship and you outside sneaking and geeking and your main chick catches you up with the side joint, and the side joint no longer wants to mess with you, your main thing's probably gone too. That is the reality that is facing the Boston Celtics. Luckily for them, this is basketball and not the dating scene. Because it's basketball, Jaylen Brown's a talented individual. We all know it, right? We saw what he did this past year. All NBA, had a legitimate case to win the league's MVP. So shorty can ball. There's no mistake about it. Question is, what do you get back for him now that America knows he wants out? We assume he wants out. We just know that this relationship is coming to an end. You can't dangle him and assume when you don't get who you want, you're going to be able to go back and kiss and make up. I put something in the trade machine earlier. Pay close attention. If you're the Clippers, if you're the Celtics, this is how you redeem yourself. You trade Jaylen Brown to the LA Clippers. In exchange, you get Brooke Lopez, who is the perfect center for Boston in terms of the ability to stretch the floor, the rim protection. They've missed that over the past couple of years. John Collins expiring contract. You need more front court help. That was one of your big Achilles heels last year. Why you got bounced? Chris Dunn, who is a pest on the ball defensively. Bogdan Bogdanovic, who's more shooting off the bench. And the most importantly, that fifth overall pick. With that fifth overall pick, in an organization spearheaded by Joe Mazzulla and Brad Stevens, you think Darius Acuff's going to come in and not play defense? He is arguably the best scorer in the entire draft. The defense is why he's being mocked where he's being mocked. I don't see it being an issue in Beantown where there's a culture in place, where there is a standard in place. But if I was Boston, that's the only way you can reverse pivot out of this thing, man. 310-840-4910 is the number. Let's go to Rashad out in ATL wanting to chime in. What's going on, Rashad?
1: Good morning, man. Good morning, man. How you doing?
0: I'm good, brother. Appreciate you chiming in.
1: I love my Miami Heat. Born and raised in Miami Heat. I'm originally from Miami. Just living in Atlanta now. Loving the culture out here.
0: Right.
1: But I kind of feel biased about it. I was begging. I want Giannis. It's like, okay, up and down. Now we get Giannis, and I'm like, where do we go from here? Got Powell, got Wiggins. I'm like, great C players, high C plus.
0: Yeah.
1: I'm kind of, since it happened, I'm kind of like, unless they got something maybe going out to KD or maybe Ja.
0: There's no other move coming down the pipeline from Miami. I think it's via free agency is how you fill in the margins. They don't have the capital, the assets to go out and get anybody else now that they've gutted the team for Giannis.
1: And that's the scary part because it's like, honestly, I think we were better with Hero them than we were now because it's like, if something injury-wise happened, where do we go from there?
0: That's a good point. Now, there are a lot of teams. Look, brother. Look, Rashad. There's a lot of teams across a bunch of different pro sports leagues that say that exact same thing. Well, what happens if we get hurt? You better have some. Look, you better have Blue Cross Blue Shield, damn it. You better have something. I appreciate you as always, Rashad. 310-840-4910. Let's go to Tom in Springfield. Tom, are you going to be a unbiased Celtic fan? Or are you going to let your emotions take over here?
2: I'm actually a Sixers fan. I just live in Massachusetts.
0: Oh,
2: so
0: good for you,
2: pal. I love sports talk radio, and I've been listening to this nonstop. And what people I don't think realize is Jason Tatum, where is he in the playoffs? He doesn't show up. I always said if they're going to win a title, Jaylen Brown will be the MVP.
0: And that's what happened.
2: Where's Tatum? Yeah. I mean, Tatum disappears. I remember watching Sixers games 2 years ago. He's gone in the fourth quarter. Can't find him. He doesn't make
0: a shot. So here's the thing, though. He's a career 24-8-5 guy in the postseason. So to act as if he just totally falls off a cliff is a little hyperbolic. But I get what you're saying. You're nitpicking. There have been some shortcomings. But if you're Boston, man, I just don't know how you salvage your relationship with Jaylen Brown. That's my question.
2: I think Stevens is playing the long game. I don't think they're going to trade Brown. It doesn't make sense.
0: How do you fix the relationship?
2: Play the long game. They're making a big deal out of nothing.
0: Let them be disgruntled and sour the entire vibe of the locker room? That's what you want?
2: Personally, I don't know what the Tatum contract looks like, but I would have been
0: shocked. They're not trading Tatum. They're not trading Tatum.
2: A Brown-Giannis duo would have been way better, I think, than a Tatum-Giannis duo.
0: That's interesting perspective. I appreciate the call, as always, brother. 310-840-4910. You all just keep forgetting that, like, Jaylen Brown is not your usual, your normal character, so to speak. He's not a super easygoing guy. He's got pride about him, just like a lot of you all out there have pride about you. If your job told you they was going to trade your ass to another company, and then the other company turned down the deal, would you take your job back? Probably. Probably we would. But Jaylen Brown, not so fast. 310-840-4910. I want to get to a couple of more calls. Also want to let the folks that are just joining us here in the 2 a.m. hour on the East Coast to take a listen to one Jaylen Brown. He got to address the big rumor that's been floating around for the past week and a half. Will he or will he not get traded? This is earlier today on his live stream when he had no clue what was going to happen. He had a message for the folks out there dangling him in trade rumors.
3: I'm somewhat grateful because I get to see some negativity that I didn't want, but that just gives more fuel to the fire. I get to see comments or takes that I didn't even care to see, but it just gives me more fuel to the fire. So all the people that's doubting me, that want me to do this or want me gone or whatever, you're turning me into a monster.
0: You're turning me into a monster. And it's his tone right there that lets me know this is probably not something that could ultimately be salvaged. Adam is in Toronto. What's going on, Adam?
4: Hey, guys. Hey, look, I just want to say Jalen Brown to Toronto. I shouldn't have sworn. But, hey, look, Jalen Brown to Toronto would be beautiful.
0: Because Boston would kiss your eyes? I appreciate the call.
4: What's that?
0: 310-840-4910 is the number. Let's do this. We've hit everything there is to hit when it comes to the world of the NBA, except letting you hear from the projected number one overall pick, A.J. DeBonta. He had a bold proclamation earlier this afternoon. We'll let you hear from him. Plus, we'll bring you the latest drama out of the Bay Area. Next, here on Westwood One Sports Night.
5: Brendan Sorsby is set to enter the NFL supplemental draft. Will a quarterback-needy team give up a high pick next year to add the talented passer this year? Westwood One Sports.
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0: Here's Lynell Willingham.
1: Here I am. Youngest of Charles Lynell Willingham. Here with you on Westwood One Sports Tonight. About another half hour left to go as we continue to take you coast to coast. I was going to sing for you all. Probably thinking, what? What do you mean you gonna sing for us? I said, here I am. And Robin Thicke once had a song called Here I Am. Him and Rick Ross. Not a lot of Robin Thicke fans out there. Robin Thicke was one of them ones, man. One of them ones. I never knew until I saw him that he was white. Probably got so much soul to him. I had no clue. Anywho, crazy night in the association, man. Giannis on the move, finally. Oh, my goodness. There was one trade that we did not get to tonight that happened in the Western Conference. Basically, the Minnesota Timberwolves begging to get rid of Julius Randle, and they did so. In a three-way deal, Julius Randle gets sent to the Brooklyn Nets along with the 28th pick from the Timberwolves. So, yes, you're reading that right or hearing that right. The T-Wolves gave up draft capital to move off of Julius Randle. That is how terrible his ass is. 21-point per game score during the regular season in the Western Conference semis. Averaged 12 points on something like 34% shooting. He was absolutely atrocious, and now... if you're Anthony Edwards, you are desperately hoping for a new co-star out in the Twin City. What did this do for Minnesota financially? So they're now able to give Ayo Dosunmu, and they already did this, 5 years, $112 million extension for Ayo, and that is a really good sign for them because he played his ass off during the postseason. It was a huge revelation for that group. The other thing that it does for them is they now have access to their full mid-level exception. So if you want to go out and get, right, a veteran that can help you right now, you could do that. The other thing I wonder about with Minnesota is, like, do they get aggressive on the trade front? Because they got to find a co-star, right? You traded Cat because you were too cheap and you didn't want to pay, you know, into the luxury tax. You got Julius Randle back. You got Dante DiVincenzo. DiVincenzo's hurt. Randle sucks. So where do you go from here? You have to, at all times during his prime, and even past it, you got to keep Anthony Edwards happy. Right? And we know how Anthony Edwards gets. Brother got more baby mama drama than... He got a lot of baby mama drama. So if he ain't rocking with you, as he's shown in his real life, he's going to get the hell up out of there. Bottom line. That's just the way that it rolls. You can't run the risk of pissing him off. You have to do something. If you're the powers that be in Minnesota to get him a co-star. Kevin Durant is somebody that comes to mind for me simply because of the relationship that the two have with each other. And if you're Houston, what the hell are you doing with KD right now? Get rid of him. Do what you can to get capital back. The other guy that interests me potentially for the T-Wolves is Kyrie Irving. But my thing with the Kyrie stuff, what can Minnesota offer that Dallas will want? That's my question. So we're going to see, man, if he's able to get a co-star, how they go about getting him a co-star. But the bottom line is, man, they got some work to do. A lot of teams... over the past several months, have had a lot of work to do, and tomorrow, or later tonight, rather, that work kind of reaches its climax as they, you know, select somebody in round one of the NBA draft. The Wizards on the clock with the number one overall pick. A lot of people expect them to go with one A.J. DeBanza out of BYU, and for good reason. Super tremendous and gifted scorer. Great size for his position, the playmaking, all of it, man. He continues to make you feel like, hey, I got a shot to really be somebody here. I think looking at tonight, big picture, right? Talked about Dallas earlier. We've talked about the Wizards and what they're going to do with this pick. the Bucks are now going to have two first-round picks by way of this Giannis deal. Bottom line is, for the Wizards, the team in D.C., you got to hit. Got to hit. Whoever you end up going with, you got to hit on it. Because the hope is that you can bring a championship to the nation's capital and end the longest title drought that exists in the NBA. The one thing that I love about DeBonsa more than his on-court ability is the confidence that he continues to ooze every time he is put in front of a microphone. It feels like he's done more media availability than anybody throughout the entire pre-draft process. AJ DeBonsa with a pretty bold declaration for the team who selects him.
0: Whatever team I go to, they weren't in the playoffs last year. So my number one goal is to not only make the playoffs, go far in the playoffs. Like, I think both teams, Utah and Washington, they have a deep enough roster that if they add me, that we can automatically be a playoff team.
1: Mm-hmm.
0: And then rookie of the year, obviously.
1: There we go. I mean, not lacking confidence at all. Brother believes in himself for good reason. He should, man. Kid could play. Not a whole lot of debate about it, man. 310-840-4910. Quaby out in Atlanta wants to chime in. What's going on?
2: Hey, man, it's Quay, but that's okay. Hey, man, I'm a lifelong Celtics fan, man. And I think, just like one of your previous callers, man, I'm not sure what Brad Stevens is seeing, but to me, Brown has always been the better player. But we know that he's a little, you know, maybe not media friendly as Jason Tatum. But Brown has that Celtic demeanor, like a Bird, like a Parrish, McHale. He has that. Tatum, to me, belongs in L.A. or somewhere. He's a Kobe understudy. Like, he belongs in L.A. somewhere, man. But this is Stevens' second mistake. And if he's not able to fix this Jaylen Brown, this is going to be his third mistake. And it's going to set the franchise back, kind of like Glenn Bias and Reggie Lewis' deaths. It's going to set the franchise back, man. I just, as a Celtics fan who's been riding with them since 83, like, Jaylen Brown fits the Celtic mold. They tried to force Tatum into the lineup coming into the playoffs after we finished second in the Eastern Conference, forcing him in and threw off the entire rhythm, and we just could not recover because they started running sets for Tatum, and then we already know that he's an ISO player. He's going to jack the ball even when it's not a good shot. Like, he screwed up the entire momentum that the Celtics had built the entire season, man. And so, to me, this is Stevens got one more shot, man, to try to get this right. If I was him, I'd play like I tried to dangle both of them, to be honest with you. Even if it's not true, I tried to dangle both of y'all, and everybody wanted Jaylen.
1: Real quick, brother, before we let you go, do you ultimately think they can salvage the relationship, or you think it's cooked?
2: As a Celtics fan, as a Celtics fan, I hope it's salvageable. But as a basketball fan, I believe it's cooked. And living in Atlanta, I'm from Georgia, but I've been a Celtics fan since knee high to a grasshopper, like E-40 would say. But I would love to see Tatum come home to Atlanta and put Atlanta on the map, man. That'd be, to me, if they want to, you know, get rid of and send him to Atlanta, man, he'll turn Atlanta into a top ranked team. I mean, they was already in the playoffs, but he'll go take them another step forward than what they have been, man. But Brown, to me, is the better Celtic all around.
1: I know a lot of people feel that way. I appreciate the call as always, brother. Hope to hear from you soon, man. That is well put. Loved hearing from the Celtics fans here tonight because, like I continue to say, man, they're the big loser in this situation. No matter how you slice it, the Celtics are the biggest loser in this situation without a shadow of a doubt. We go from losers to winners. Lionel Messi making history tonight, setting a World Cup record with his 17th and 18th goals in his World Cup career, as Argentina knocks off Austria 2-0. And then Mbappe said, Messi, GOAT, hold my beer. Mbappe scoring twice and moves into a tie for second all-time in career World Cup goals with France's 3-0 win over Iraq. So the World Cup continuing to be hot and heavy and in full swing here. Look, the soccer, when you're watching like Messi and Mbappe and Ronaldo, like that's when like the X's and O's of the soccer is cool and like the actual action is intriguing. But to me, this World Cup has been all about the tourists, man. People coming from other countries, coming over here and really showing, hey, like, America's not so bad. It's honestly been my favorite part of the World Cup. There's video of Bosnia and their fans getting ready for their game. And I believe they played out in Cali. They walked through this Compton neighborhood, man. All blue flags. Not caring at all about the Bloods or the Crips. Not that tourists should care about that stuff anyway. But, like, just to know how happy-go-lucky they are. They're just happy to be here, man. A lot of people just happy to be here. I think people kind of, you know, underestimate just how cool it is to go to the USA for the World Cup.
3: Yeah, there's some very nice things about our country. Management, questionable. But the actual country itself is doing wonderful. I would maybe encourage them to not walk through the streets of Los Angeles in all blue. You know, in certain areas, you know, maybe somebody should have been like, hey, guys, that's not smart.
1: Can I say this, though? Shout out to the Crips for not, you know, for not taking offense. Or the Bloods for not taking offense, right? Like, that's one band, one sound, man. Everybody's just rallied and geeked up about the World Cup, even the Bloods and the Crips. So there we go. I mentioned, though, like, the best part to me, the soccer's great. USA's playing well. They'll be in action again on July the 1st. But the tourists, man, they continue to make the mundane things here in the U.S. seem like they're absolutely golden. Check out this man from, I believe, Australia, who has never been to the United States. And, you know, when you come over and when you come from Australia and you come to the United States and you're not in the mood for shrimp on the barbie, you got to go somewhere else. And you'll never guess what this Aussie had to say about one American restaurant chain.
4: Yeah, I don't normally go to fancy restaurants, but like I'm in America with my son, so I'm like, let's go to Texas Roadhouse. It's unbelievable. First of all, they give you these peanuts. You can eat as many as you want. She's like, yeah, just take a bag. Then they come out and they put this bread on the table and I'm like, oh, I didn't order the bread. It's like, oh, that's free. And she goes, and if you want more bread, we'll just give you more. And this bread is, it's as nice as bread can possibly be. Like, if you're an Australian, try and picture the most unbelievable bread, like Subway bread. Got this fancy butter. Then they give you the Coke. Of course, it's America, so it's unlimited refill. And then it was all like ribs and steak and chips. There was an onion that had been deep fried, and you dip it in the sauce. It's, you just leave there so happy. And then Australians are all like, yeah, but in America, you've got to tip. No, you don't have to tip. You want to tip. These people are the most wonderful people in the world. I don't even know why you Americans are so angry all the time. You guys have Texas Roadhouse in your country. You should just be walking around wanting to hug everybody.
1: Wow. Shout out to Texas Roadhouse getting some major love from the Australians. Then when you heard that, bro, first of all, are you a Texas Roadhouse guy? I feel like we've had this convo before. Everyone loves Texas Roadhouse.
3: Sure. I love Texas Roadhouse. I think I've eaten there once in like the last 10 years.
1: Was that a college thing for you? Did you have one around your campus?
3: No, it was. No, well, in college, it was a fancy restaurant. At 30 years right, old, right. It's not that fancy anymore. That's what popped me the most when he was like, yeah, I'm at a fancy restaurant. And he said, Texas Roadhouse. I was like, ah, God, dude, wait till you find out that Olive Garden exists.
1: Yeah, dude.
3: You're going to be in a full suit there.
1: I'm about to say. I think that part of it's awesome, though, bro. Like, that's That's what I think this stuff is all about.
3: What do they eat in Australia?
1: I can only imagine, bro.
3: I mean, that's my biggest thing is like, what do these other countries eat?
1: It makes you wonder. I've never left the United States, so I can't speak to it. But did you hear what he said? Then he was like, imagine just the fanciest bread. Imagine Subway bread. I said, Subway?
3: So what type of Subways they got over there in Australia?
1: I'm about to say, man. But I was having a
3: conversation. I love the rolls, but geez.
1: Well, no. So I'm going to be real, right? Denton, I'm going to give away the tricks of the trade. Let me see if you agree or not. The rolls are good. It's the cinnamon butter that really hit it off.
3: Yeah, it's the cinnamon butter.
1: It's the cinnamon butter. Like, so at that point, you could dip pumpernickel in it. By the way, I love me some pumpernickel. When I learned how to say that as a kid. American,
3: or just the bread. It's like, yeah, it's bread.
1: It's just bread.
3: But that's cinnamon butter.
1: Yeah.
3: I mean, these people are all losing their mind over ranch.
1: Dude, so over the weekend, someone brought it up. When you get a chance, then send me the ranch reaction. I haven't seen the guy react in the ranch. I'm sure it's
3: so. It's less of a reaction. I haven't seen that either. There's just we're getting waterboarded with information about like Europeans and how they handle America. Yeah. But it's the fact that TSA is having to constantly stop people.
1: Are they confiscating the ranch?
3: You can't bring a full thing of ranch back. You get 2.7 ounces. You know. What? If you're trying to bring like a grocery store bottle of ranch through security at the airport, can I just make one astute observation?
1: Yeah.
3: I ain't seen anyone from South America be enthralled with American food. They eat good down there.
1: They are having their way.
3: They're like, yeah, we eat good.
1: The Ghanaian people are probably feeling the same way, too, man. That Ghanaian food goes crazy.
3: It's just the people that don't season their food.
1: Yeah. Literally, it's the people that have not been introduced to some Lowry's, man. It's really
3: beans on toast.
1: Pretty much. They probably use avocado spreads. Let me not talk about avocados.
3: Wait, I like avocado. Hold on.
1: I know. I realized that as soon as I said it, like, then it's an avocado, guys. Let me not dunk on the avocados. Let's do this. Let's dunk on the draft prospects that are going to get drafted later tonight. We'll give you our haters guide to the 2026 NBA draft next.
5: South Beach is going Greek.
1: Yeah!
5: The Miami Heat have won the Giannis Antetokounmpo sweepstakes, acquiring the two-time MVP in a blockbuster deal that includes Tyler Hero. Can Giannis restore Heat culture and put Miami back in the title picture? Westwood One Sports.
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1: One final segment to go here on West Coast One Sports Night as we get you ready for the 2026 NBA Draft, where the Wizards hold the number one overall pick. They're expected to choose between DeBanza of BYU or Peterson of Kansas. To get you ready, our guy Denton Day going to bring us the Haters Guide for the 2026 NBA Draft.
2: Yeah, we've been spending weeks and weeks talking about how we love all these prospects. I'm going to give you the ethical guide to hating all of your favorite NBA Draft prospects. I am an ethical hater. This is a lot of nuance to it, so please enjoy responsibly. We'll start at the top of the draft board. Most big boards have A.J. DeBonsta at the number one spot. Lynnell, A.J. DeBonsta is a 6'9". He's a super athlete, right? That's everything that we've heard about him. That dude had 12 blocks the entire season. What is he doing on defense? Is he on defense? You know, BYU is very similar to Liberty, where they have a strict set of rules. I had to look at the handbook. Can you play defense? You can play defense at BYU. He just decided not to. For further context, Darren Peterson had 15 blocks and played like half the amount of games that A.J. DeBonsta did. He literally was doing nothing on defense. On top of that, he went to BYU. BYU has a deep association with Crumble Cookie, and that is the worst cookie establishment on the history of this side of the Western Hemisphere. It is awful. It's bad cookies. You pay premium prices for cookies that are, one, not that exceptional, but two, they're not warm. You get a four-pack of cookies.
1: Who the hell buys
2: right
1: a cold cookie? Yeah.
2: Like, what are you doing? You get a four-pack of cookies, it's $18.99. They're not warm. There's so many better cookie options, and it leads me to be concerned. If you're going to associate yourself with subpar cookies, what are you going to be? At the NBA, you're not going above and beyond, because Crumble Cookie's not going above and beyond. At one point, they kind of did, but then they became really capitalistic, and they had all these changes and started cutting corners. Are you going to cut corners, A.J. DeBonsta, in the NBA? You already don't play defense, so haters got A.J. DeBonsta. You want Darren Peterson next?
1: Give me Darren Peterson, but to be 12 blocks? Come on.
2: 12 blocks. I mean, that number's legitimately astonishing. You're 6'9", and you're a super athlete. Like, you didn't even cheat.
1: Yeah, right.
2: Like, you didn't even cheat. I mean, come on. Darren Peterson, he OD'd on creatine. How do you even do that?
1: Yeah.
2: I feel the like package has the instructions on it. Like, how do you even do that?
1: The fact that they've kind of brushed over that and everyone's been accepting of it is its own thing. But I feel like for Darren Peterson, yeah, very easy to hate on him because he OD'd on creatine.
2: He OD'd on creatine. Like, literally, that is the hater's guide. How do you not read the package instructions for creatine? How about Cam Boozer? That dude runs heavy as hell. So fee-fi-fo-fum running dude right there. Lord have mercy. He just be running, man.
1: Fee-fi-fo-fum is hilarious.
2: I mean, I watched that dude four times. I never looked at him as the best player in any game.
1: Gotten an up-close and personal look at him several different times throughout the year. Yeah.
2: His offensive bag

0: is I am bigger than you, and that does not work in the NBA.
1: Emphasis on the V5.
0: He just runs so heavy, dude. It's so weird. All right, final one. Caleb Wilson. Let's round out with the top four, the four horsemen of the NBA draft. Boy, that dude is fragile. How he get hurt in a game against Miami, and then right before the end of the season, with all this hype, he gets hurt again in practice. I mean, my man got Hubert Davis fired. He's already a coach killer.
2: Literally.
0: He got dude fired because he got hurt in practice. Practice! And a historian of the game, Allen Iverson would never.
2: He's also doing this weird bit where, like, he's not working out for everybody. Similar to Darren Peterson, but, like, how do you... It's like getting fired on your day off, Dan. Like, that's literally the equivalent. Getting hurt in practice?
0: I mean, he has literally been flying under the radar about the fragileness of his body.
2: No one's talking about it.
0: No one is talking about it. It's just a fluke injury.
2: I doubt it. Damn, man. Who do you hate the most? But if we had to be certifiable ethical haters, who would you hate the most?
0: Fee, fi, fo, fum.
2: Felt like that was a layup, something that he won't shoot a lot of because he can't get to the basket because his feet are heavy. For Denton Day, I'm Liddell Willingham. Your calls were awesome. Drake Toll's next.
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16: A Better Life with Dr. Sanjay Gupta.
17: A colleague of mine went to a meeting of the primetime seniors the other week. There are programs like this all over the country for people in their 60s, 70s, 80s, and beyond to stay active. It's not just something to keep older folks busy. It helps to keep their bodies in shape and their brains sharp. Showing up with a good attitude is a must, and research shows that having the right mindset actually does lead to better physical aging. So if you need some suggestions to boost your positivity, experts we talked to recommended focusing on goals, which can boost your confidence. Practice gratitude, they said. One of the seniors my colleague met told her that just waking up in the morning is, quote, better than the alternative. That's true. Focus on the things you can control. Diet and exercise, and very importantly, surround yourself with positive people, because that can be contagious. I'm Dr. Sanjay Gupta, helping you live a better life.
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0: morning, early game crew. We have a fun day ahead of us. Rise and shine. I'm Elijah Campbell. He's Preston Thorne. She's Jen Jensen. We had champions crowned in sports last night. We had records broken in sports yesterday. We had a blockbuster trade in the National Basketball Association at midnight. So if you just took a day off from sports, you missed out on a lot of stuff.
1: I walked in this morning and I said, what? And I was up a little bit late last night, later than I should have been. Scrolling. Nothing happened. And then I walked in this morning. What?
0: Who got traded?
1: Wow.
0: Giannis Antetokounmpo traded to the Miami Heat for a haul.
1: Mm-hmm.
0: For Tyler Herro, Khalil Ware, Jaime Jaquez Jr., Kasper Siakouchonis. Those out of those four players, three of them were regular starters. And three first-round picks. Yeah, I think the Milwaukee Bucks got their money's worth on that one.
1: I respect it. I respect it. Pat Riley's seen the end of the road, the light at the end of the tunnel. His man has lived an amazing basketball life, maybe the basketball life.
0: The Odysseus.
1: It's crazy. His story is amazing. And I think he's like, one last shot.
0: I want one more. One more before I stop doing the whole basketball thing.
1: I love it. I think it's cool. We can obviously get into it.
0: If I, you know, I said I had Kevin Garnett on high on my list of interview bucket list people. Pat Riley, if you just gave me like 4 hours, because there's so many different things you can go through with Pat Riley, that would be fascinating.
1: Yes. He doesn't talk very often. He does a little bit of press, but he doesn't talk very often. But just a great, this is not about Pat Riley. Obviously, it's about Giannis and the Heat. And we'll get to everything else in a second. But an American story. You know what
0: very
1: I'm saying?
0: Much
1: like,
0: so.
1: like the quintessential American type of story. I mean, bootstraps and all of it. It's crazy.
0: Raised by a failed minor league baseball player as a father, ends up becoming a college basketball star at Kentucky, plays in the most influential college basketball game of all time, one of those influential sports games of all time, on the losing end of it.
1: Mm-hmm.
0: One of the reasons why it was so influential, lost to Texas Western in 1966, the national title game, what's frequently known as the game of change, loses that, plays just a okay career in the NBA, but plays in an era which he is playing up against the best players in the history of the sport, icons of it, ends up getting into coaching because he got pulled from the radio booth, right? He got Stuart Lake before Stuart Lake got Stuart Lake, except he was asked to be an assistant coach, then became a head coach whenever they fired Paul Westhead. He ends up coaching the Showtime Lakers, winning titles. He ends up coaching the New York Knicks in the 90s, where they're a completely different brand of team.
1: I mean, this is not your segment, Pat. We will get there. But I was just thinking, like, you just said, the game of change, Glory Road, Showtime Lakers, winning time. The Knicks, there was like 330 for 30s on that segment of Knicks, right? His career has been documented. Shout out to Pat Riley, a real one for sure.
0: Has experienced everything in the game of basketball you could humanly experience. And then his time coaching and being the president of the Miami Heat.
1: And he's lived another life on the internet in memes, as in, why can't men dress like this anymore? And it consistently pops up.
0: Slick.
1: And you just see this dude wearing that Armani. That's the first time I ever knew what Armani was. I didn't know what Armani was. I just heard that was Pat Riley. That's what Pat Riley wears. Pat Riley wears Armani. I didn't know what
0: and
1: that
0: you're like, that guy looks fly as hell.
1: All the time. To this day.
0: Has anybody ever seen Pat Riley in a pair of sweatpants? Probably not.
1: That'd be like, oh no.
0: Oh, that's when it's like, oh, he's in bad shape.
1: Yeah.
0: We need to cherish the final moments we have.
1: Pat's going to live his final days suited and booted to the top.
0: I'm sure he sleeps in that type of stuff. He sleeps in Armani suits. But he did it again last night, late last night, and that was the biggest trade in sports that we will see all summer. And then also last night, too, a champion crowned. Oklahoma didn't just beat North Carolina. Preston Thorne, they bludgeoned North Carolina. They took him to the woodshed, as we'd say, around these parts. Mm-hmm. They did a lot of stuff to North Carolina in that game that probably wasn't suitable for work. 13-2 to win a national championship. And it seems like 2026 is the year of endless possibilities and streaks getting broken for everybody except North Carolina baseball.
1: Yeah, that's a tough look for them. You get that far and then to have it sort of crumble at the end. You don't love that. That's the way the season ends for you. It's the way it goes, though. Man, it kind of ran up on the team of destiny.
0: Yeah,
1: they did. Because as we illustrated throughout the week, the sound that I would say Oklahoma played this year is meh. Yeah. Right?
0: They were just there.
1: If you had to describe them as a team this year, you would say, cool. Yeah, obviously we had no room for conversation in that, but they were aggressively average throughout the year.
0: I like aggressively average. Like, if you just look at the standings in the SEC in the regular season, Georgia first, Texas A&M, Alabama, Florida, Auburn, Arkansas, Mississippi State, Ole Miss, Tennessee, Oklahoma. That, if you were counting along, that's 11th in the SEC. There are 16 teams in the SEC. And you know what? Technically, they were tied for 11th because Vanderbilt was 14-16. Vanderbilt did not make the NCAA tournament. They stayed home.
1: Well, Missouri doesn't count, so get them out. We fired our coach. Get them out. So they were amongst teams that
0: expected to be good.
1: Yeah, amongst teams that were eligible. They were like the last.
0: And you're like, wow, in order to get in, they must have made a nice run in Hoover. No, they got one and done because they lost to 9-21 LSU. Oh, and they get thrown in Georgia Tech's regional. Oh, good luck. That team won 50 plus games in the regular season. They beat Georgia Tech twice.
1: Is this the college football argument for expansion?
0: I hope not.
1: Is that what we're doing here? Because they came from the bottom, not of here.
0: We can't let Greg Sankey get a hold of this argument.
1: Oh, bro, what a day Greg Sankey probably had yesterday.
0: Oh, we won a national championship with our 11th place team. Which in baseball, I think you see this maybe more frequently. But even if you do see it more frequently, it still doesn't get any less surprising. I think this one's maybe one of the more shocking ones because, again, yes, SEC gauntlet, all this, we get it. But would any of us expected Tennessee or Ole Miss? I mean, Ole Miss made a run to the College World Series. Wouldn't have expected them to win a title. Vanderbilt had the same, you know, conference record as Oklahoma and didn't get in. Oklahoma, one of the last power conference teams to squeak into the NCAA tournament. And they end up winning the whole thing. It is one of the more unlikely champions I think I can remember of my lifetime. If I'm thinking we don't have as many in college football because we're so new to a 12-team playoff format, that if Miami were to have beaten Indiana this past year, I think you could have put Miami in there because two-loss team that had to play their way up, even despite all the talent. It would be, in college football standards, one of the more unlikelies because it's actually a run to a title. In basketball, you have the UConn team that Kevin Ollie coached in men's basketball, where they, 2014, where Shabazz Napier led a team that was an 8 seed to a championship, or a 7 seed. They were a 7 seed and ended up winning a national title. You have a few of those in basketball, but I think in baseball, outside of the Fresno State Championship, which was, 2008, this is the most surprising, I would say, national champion in a while, based off of just where you're seated in your bracket.
1: Yeah, and for them to come from that far, make that run at Omaha, and essentially, I don't say steal the championship, because you have to play all the games, and I think that's the thing that makes baseball a little bit more pure, that whoever gets there, you can't say it's a Cinderella deal because they had to win a bunch of games to do it.
2: Does that mean the validity of seeding isn't quite there as in other tournaments?
0: I think it still would, because I don't know if anybody would argue, if you looked at Oklahoma's resume, that they were seeded incorrectly. You know, finished under 500 in your conference. I think before this run, they were only a couple of games better than Vanderbilt. So they were 35-25 overall.
1: What about the, and to build on Jen's point, what about the idea of, hey, man, one conference shouldn't get this many teams in the big dance.
0: That might be the one that fuels a lot of things, right? Where if one conference just gets a ton of teams in, especially in baseball now, like the SEC can always point to, hey, like next year, say you get a bunch of teams, you get that similar cluster. Whereas that Vanderbilt team that went 14-16 and 33-25 might end up getting a nod over another mid-major team. You know, kind of the same way that NC State got the pity bid over Mercer. We might see more of that because that's going to be used in these boardrooms to say, hey, look, we just played last year and Oklahoma was kind of just a throw-in
1: right
0: to this event, and they won the whole thing.
1: Was Mercer more deserving of that spot than, say, Oklahoma?
0: You know, I think you could legitimately
1: make that argument, right?
0: Yeah.
1: But then the SEC folks will say, but look, they won it.
0: Yeah.
1: But my argument, I guess, would be, yeah, they won it because you can get into a tournament and they're all Division I players and anything can happen, but I don't know if they've necessarily earned that right throughout the duration of the regular season.
0: Right, exactly, because the regular season should matter. Unfortunately, for some teams, it matters more than other teams. You can sleepwalk your way in the SEC a little bit and be able to get in and wiggle your way through the entire.
1: You say sleepwalk, SEC Singer fans would say grind,
0: yeah.
1: You know what I'm
0: one
1: saying?
0: Man's sleepwalker is another man's grinder.
1: Yeah.
0: And Oklahoma, I mean, to Oklahoma's credit too, I mean, they just figured it out. Some teams just figure it out. You play late enough into a season, you figure it out. How many teams in Major League Baseball, like in our lifetimes, have we seen just get hot out of nowhere? Like the 2019, you know, Washington Nationals got hot out of nowhere, right? They were, I think, in July, they were like under 500. And then they just become the hottest team in baseball after that. They end up getting into the playoffs as a wild card, make a run through the NLDS, NLCS. They get to the World Series, and they beat a Houston Astros team that was one of the best teams in baseball the entire season.
1: The Braves, similar, when was that 2021?
0: Yeah.
1: Yeah, 2021. They were very average throughout the year.
0: Only 180-something games throughout the year.
1: Got to the playoffs, and there it is.
0: They had to be big buyers at the trade deadline so they could get into the playoffs mm-hmm. and then end up winning a World Series. So I feel like in baseball, this is a sport where that happens, not frequently, but it's maybe more explainable in baseball. Your pitching just gets better, or you figure out different roles. You know, like Oklahoma had a kid coming out of the bullpen who had like over 6 ERA in games in which he started. He was a starter, like a weekend starter for the first half of the year. Second half of the year, they move into the bullpen. His ERA plummets to like 3. And it's like, oh, this guy is unhittable when you only have to pitch like 2 or 3 innings. But he starts the entire game and he, you know, he gets shelled and he leaves early. They just found a new role for him and it just ended up working perfectly. But Oklahoma, I think, is now this the 2026 Oklahoma baseball team. I think you can completely throw into the pantheon now of most unlikely championships that we've seen in college sports, maybe even pro sports, too. I mean, on a scale of 1 to Leicester City in the Premier League, this is maybe a good 7, 6.5 or 7. I need to do a deeper dive to see how many teams finish under 500 in conference play in their sports and ended up winning titles.
1: That would be worth looking for.
0: And I have a feeling it'd take me a while to find multiple, right? So, Oklahoma, your 2026 national champions, our last national championship crowned until football season in college sports.
1: Who won the basketball championship? I mean, yeah, who won the basketball championship this year?
0: Oh, the guy coached by the guy who just took the Dallas Mavericks job.
1: Oh,
0: University
1: yeah.
0: of Michigan.
1: That's right.
0: Yeah, that thing.
1: That wasn't all purpose. But, yeah. Okay.
0: Oh, and maybe that leads us into a perfect Garnet Glasses segue,
1: mm-hmm.
0: at least for somebody, right? And there's also other things to be excited about, too. It's optimistic season. We're going to get optimistic coming up next because we're putting on the Garnet Glasses here on the Early Game.
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0: Kevin Schnall got here, and he got here with a lot of very nice luggage. 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
13: 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I have a major announcement from JT's Jeep Ram Lexington and Greystone Boulevard. 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
2: Accident reported, Faro Road at I-77, also I-20 westbound at Fairfield Road. O'Neill Court at Trenum Road Extension. You'll also find an accident slowing things down a little bit there. And your forecast for today, looking for high of about 90. There is a chance for maybe some showers coming in between about 11 and 3 today. So kind of middle part of the day, there could be some shower activity. But then sunshine returning later in the afternoon. Tomorrow, sunny. Thursday, sunny. Tomorrow's high, 89, 92 on Thursday. Right now, it is a little bit muggy and 77.
4: The early game. Yes! With former Game Gods Preston Thorne, Elijah Campbell, and Jen Jensen.

0: because you put these things on, you'll see all types of sports stuff. Because sometimes we'll put these things on, we haven't seen much, right? You have to kind of wipe them off and do the whole glass cleaner thing and make sure they're working right. Mine work just fine right now, Preston Thorne, because you know what I see right now? Endless possibilities to surprise people. What's the best Shane Beamer special?
1: Going to a game at the underdog, maybe on the road, maybe at home, most likely at home. You go in there, you surprise the nation, you shock the world, and you tell everybody that you were going to do that.
0: That's exactly what, especially 2024, I felt like it was nothing but shocking people. Your underdogs at Kentucky. You were a big underdog in the LSU game, which you should have won. You were a big underdog. You were an underdog at Oklahoma, and you end up bludgeoning them. You were an underdog against number 10 Texas A&M at home, and you end up beating the hell out of them in the second half. You made quite the run that year as the underdog, and you're going to be an underdog a lot at the beginning of the season. I will say at the beginning of the season, after Towson and Kent State and Mississippi State, because I think a lot of people aren't necessarily believing in them. Because we see a lot of these SEC rankings. We love lists. We love rankings. And I think the common denominator so far is that South Carolina is going to be slotted in 10th once we get to SEC Media Days in Tampa next month. I think there's a really good chance that that offensive line holds up, that you well surpass that expectation. And I don't see a lot of orange in these glasses. I don't see Tennessee being that good.
1: Mm-hmm.
0: I don't see a lot of orange and blue. I don't see Florida being that good.
1: Mm-hmm.
0: And if those are wins on your schedule, and if I'm not seeing a lot of crimson through here either, these are garnet glasses, not crimson glasses. Distinction.
1: And since these glasses don't pick up orange because of the color scheme here, it don't pick up orange. You don't see orange or purple in here either, do you?
0: I don't. They lost a lot of NFL talent. And Shane Beamer has won the last two times he has played in that stadium or coached in that stadium. Shane didn't play. He coached. Now, if he played, that'd be more impressive.
1: Okay. I see what you see. I need your help, Lee. I need your help here because I put my glasses on for one question because these glasses are now going to be listening glasses. I need you.
0: That's first.
1: Listening glasses. I put my glasses on so I can hear better.
0: Yeah, that's like me turning the radio down when I'm getting ready to, when I get to my destination, but I can't like see what building it is. I'll turn the radio down so I can focus a little bit.
1: Yeah, because you got to make sure that the meter on one sense is higher than the other one. You got to calibrate.
0: I need to imbalance it in that direction.
1: I see a lot of passports in the basketball future, and I need you to make me, I need to see this through the garnet glasses. Can you help me with this?
0: I sure can.
1: Okay.
0: Because there's a lot of untapped talent over there in Europe. We just don't know about it because they're not playing in the EYBL circuit. They're not playing in the Adidas circuit, right? So they do kind of fly under the American radar. But what I think you get with a lot of European players is different experiences from guys who are playing against pros, right? Even if they are at a lower level, right? You know, was it Hugo Martinez, the most recent one, played in a second tier league now, or I mean Juan Francisco played
2: Francisco.
0: That's fun to say. Francisco. It's fun to say, and he actually played in a really high league and is a main contributor on Argentina's national team. There is a lot of experience he's had playing against pros. I think you get different seasonings with those guys. And they start playing against professionals at such a younger level that even if they don't put up a bunch of really good numbers in their pro leagues, which is why like I can look at a player's numbers from their overseas league and try to get a glimpse as to just what they do well. But you kind of have to grade it on a curve because they are playing against much older players. Even in the second divisions, you're playing against older players trying to get into that top tier league, that top flight league. I am awfully optimistic about their ability to get those guys and then be able to come here and be able to produce. I think that's one thing you've been missing because everybody else in the SEC has tapped into that a little bit. Why not you?
1: I had to remove my glasses for this very quickly.
0: Uh-oh.
1: marketing department. This is Preston. Hello. I need you to take note of what's happening with the Global Goblet and all of the international exchange that is happening, and transport that same strategy to this basketball team. We have at least three players that are international. We need to know their customs. We need to know the foods that they eat. We need to take them to Buc-ee's. We need to have them eat Bojangles. And we need this all documented, because that is the way that I am going to fall in love with this team. I do not know who they are. I am willing to love whoever, but I need to see this process documented. I want Francisco to eat grits.
0: I want him to go to the Lizard's Thicket on Knox
1: Abbott. I want him to get a meet and three and figure out what's going on here. And that's all I need.
2: Can you imagine using that phrase to somebody overseas? Meet and three. Huh?
1: Exactly. That's not in his...
2: Is that a play?
1: He tries to put that in Google Translate and he's like...
2: I got nothing.
1: Google Translate does not do this. We don't know what this is.
2: No, Southern Translate is what you need, not Google Translate. Trust me, it's a whole different vocabulary here.
1: We got a different thing going on.
2: Yep.
1: That's all I need, Elijah. I need them to take that experience.
0: Uh-huh.
1: Because these guys are new to the culture. They're new to the Gamecock culture. I need to see them walking on campus. I need to see them going to a first American football game.
2: Participate in game. God.
1: I need to see the whole thing. Yeah. Because my biggest conversation about if we're going to do the transfer portal thing and have rosters that are transient, I need to know who these players are. And no better opportunity, as we've seen with the Global Gauntlet, than international exchange. They could bring a potluck. This is my favorite dish from my country. And have Lamont try it on camera. Reaction video. I need it.
0: To connect. You need to be able to connect to these players.
2: Yeah.
0: More so than just what they do on the floor.
2: And right now, because we need to believe in this team, like the extraordinary, we're all in on Dawn's team. You know, these players are loved. They market them well, but also they're just a good group of girls, young ladies, women. But I love that idea. I hope the marketing department's listening.
1: Marketing department, please. This is an easy one.
0: Slam dunk. It absolutely is. And you know what? If they can ball a little bit too, that'll help out a whole lot more.
1: It'll be great.
0: And I think just your ability to recruit overseas is going to help you a lot. Maybe, I'm not saying you're, NCAA tournament. I still need to see more for how this team looks like, when they're on the floor together. It's going to be a big mystery. But what I can tell you is they're going to be taking an international trip to the Bahamas in August. The last time they took an international trip, the players talked about that all season long as how they were able to gel so quickly, and they went to the NCAA tournament and finished third in the SEC. Just saying, there's a historical connection there. In these Garnet glasses, I'm seeing cohesion.
1: Like it.
0: I'm seeing a little bit of team bonding and a little bit of positive history in that regard. Coming up next, though, we talked about that group of four yesterday in the SEC that's kind of clustered together, maybe that middle class of the SEC. We'll tell you who was in that group if you missed it yesterday, but what the true separator is and how South Carolina can separate themselves from those other schools, two of whom they will actually be playing this season. We'll break that down next year in the early game.
3: Wow, what a play. The Game Network. Columbia, Charleston, Florence, and Myrtle Beach.
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2: Barrow Road at Raven Road, still an accident in progress there. Others have been cleared, so great news there. And could see some showers later this morning. The range is kind of between about 11 and 3 today. Obviously, you never know. But this possibility is there. High of 90 overall. Sunny tomorrow and Thursday. 89 tomorrow, 92 on Thursday. And it'll kind of keep warming up as we get into the weekend. We'll be in the mid-90s by Friday. Right now, though, it is 77.

Justin Thorne, Elijah Campbell, and Jen Jensen on the Game Network, 107.5 Game App, and at the Game.

0: South Carolina, Missouri, Tennessee, Florida. Teams that, and if you go to any SEC rankings, whether it's Athlon Sports, whether it's Chris Lowe from On3, anybody that has been giving their power rankings in the SEC going into SEC Media Days here in a little less than a month, you will see those four teams grouped together and separated by no more than one or two spots. Almost all of them you'll find in succession. And in different spots, too. You might have South Carolina over Missouri. Sometimes Missouri's over South Carolina. I think it's perfectly reasonable to put South Carolina ahead over even Florida or Tennessee. Not a lot of people will, because I think there's a lot of last year baked into it on the Gamecocks' part. They're going to be the four teams, I think, that are going to be closest resembling each other in terms of where they are taken and kind of perceived in the Southeastern Conference. But Preston Thorne, what do you think separates them? How do you think South Carolina separates themselves from that group? Because if you've discovered this is your neighborhood, how do you make yourself the nicest house in this neighborhood? Because I certainly think that you have the opportunity against Florida and Tennessee actually on the football field to do so. But from a perception standpoint, what does make South Carolina different than these teams?
1: This is interesting, because first off, if you're listening today and you were listening yesterday, you see a live production meeting on air yesterday come to the air. Speed, we bring it straight to you. That being said, I didn't realize that realistically, if I don't have my Garnet glasses on, we're at the bottom of this. We have the worst house in this neighborhood, because Shane hasn't been good against Tennessee. He hasn't been good against Missouri. He has not been good against Florida. Now, there's been some amazing highs against these teams. Obviously, the Tennessee game. I would contend that Missouri game in 2024 may be the quintessential Lenore Sellers game of his career. That was
0: the
1: game.
0: Through the air.
1: The air. That was also the launch 'em. That was also that game. So those were really cool. But other than that, there has not been a lot of success against these teams. So if I was not who I am, where I am, I would say that South Carolina has to win these games to propel themselves back into this conversation. Because realistically, just going by the record, we struggled against the teams that I think are in our class bracket.
0: Well, I think those are the two games, Florida and Tennessee specifically. Those are maybe the make or break games, like the one that can keep you from being, you know, from going from 6-6 to 8-4, because those are going to be, I think, legitimate coin flip games. I have serious questions about both Florida and Tennessee in the same way I would have questions about South Carolina. If I'm just looking at this and I have no connection to this place whatsoever, I'm looking at South Carolina and saying, I'll believe it when I see it when it comes to an offensive line. And that's kind of an important thing. Yeah, I love the offensive coordinator hire. Yeah, I love what you've done to try to rectify those issues. Yeah, you're going to be coaching like a man possessed, because that seat's gotten warmer and from the head coaching spot. Yeah, I like Lenore Sellers a lot. I love what he is athletically, but I did see some passing regression last year. Is Kendall Briles going to be able to do that? It all starts with your offensive line. I'll believe it when I see it.
1: Mm-hmm.
0: And I think that's maybe the most fair assessment you can have about this team going into 2026. But I look at Tennessee and I'm like, who's your quarterback? Are you going to play a true freshman? Is Brandon Faison going to be the guy? More than likely, he is. It's not unheard of a freshman in Josh Heupel's offense to come in and be successful. It's going to be hard to do that in the Southeastern Conference. Is Chaz Coleman going to play, their prize transfer portal get from Penn State, who there's been debate as to whether or not he actually ends up showing up? Not a good ideal situation for them.
1: What do you mean showing up?
0: NIL disputes.
1: Tennessee's back in this?
0: Back in it.
1: Okay.
0: Back in it. Right. Oh, you thought Boo Carter was the end of it? Absolutely not. No, they're having their own issues over there right now.
1: Didn't we just do a quarterback issue NIL related?
0: Oh, Nico Iamaleava.
1: Did we just do this? All right.
0: Yeah, they've the Chaz Coleman thing's weird. I don't know a ton of like the specific details, but I think they're just trying to get him on campus right now. But Tennessee's got a lot of their own question marks, to where I can't look at them and say, I can guarantee you're going to be really good, right? There's a lot of unknown there with Tennessee. but you do know that that offense is going to be still, its floor is really high. And they did bring in Jim Knowles to be the defensive coordinator. And that's a guy who just 2 years ago won a national championship with Ohio State. So there's some to like, a lot to not like, right? I think the same thing with Missouri, too. You look at Missouri and you're saying, yeah, I like bringing in Austin Simmons at quarterback. Is Ahmad Hardy going to play this year because of his off-the-field injury where he got shot in the leg this offseason? That's your best player.
1: Still waiting on some more details on that case. It's gone cold right now, but I'm waiting on some more details.
0: They'll pop up eventually. They will pop up. But when it comes to Florida and Tennessee, those are the two coin flip games I think that can make your season. If you win them both, you have a really good season. If you can't win them both and they're close games and you lose by a possession or so, could spell danger for this program. But I think you have to be the best team in this group if you want to maximize your Dylan Stewart, Lenora Sellers, Nick Harbor window.
1: Yeah, I totally agree. Going back to Missouri, they struggled against them mightily, and those have been some of the ugliest games of the Shane Beamer era. But in 2024, when they were able to get over that hump, that propelled the team to get that number of wins. And these are the most important games. These are the pivotal teams that they have to take care of. I'm still really intrigued as to the national perception of John Sumrall. Is it Sumrall or Sumrall?
0: Sumrall.
1: Sumrall. I feel like he's getting a lot of credit, rightfully, I think, for going to the CFP, but I would just say he hasn't done it with the big dogs yet.
0: It's a different job. Like John Sumrall is a winner. Not a ton of Rawl, but Sumrall. There is a lot of things to like with his coaching degree. He wins everywhere he goes, and there is a lot of value to that. It's just a different animal, especially at a place like Florida, where also running out of patience. That's a program that believes they should be at the top every year. They invest the money to be at the top every year. They do everything that they should to be able to get whatever talent necessary on the field. They have not had coaches who've been able to get the best out of it recently, right? More so than not, they have not been able to get the production out of it needed. That's a big thing. I think in terms of perception, maybe people are more willing to put Florida over Tennessee, South Carolina, Missouri because of, hey, well, John Sumrall did take Tulane to a college football playoff. He's recruited a really good roster. We'll give him the benefit of the doubt. But they may be the biggest wild card in this group. I don't think Tennessee has the same ceiling that Florida does. Because we don't know what Florida's going to be, you can say they have potentially the highest ceiling of this group, even though I could still make an argument that South Carolina can. The big thing is the offensive line. They're the only one here that I think has the big offensive line issue. And I don't like going into a season having to speculate how you are on the line of scrimmage, one side of the ball or the other.
1: Right.
0: Because that gives me more reason to maybe not be as high on them. And we'll get to more of this as the week goes along, too, trying to find separators, right? What is separating them, narrative and on-field production? We'll do that kind of sporadically throughout the week. But coming up next, though, it's the Global Goblet Update brought to you by the British Bulldog. And there's a little bit of history made last night, and we'll tell you who made it coming up next.
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0: This is Elijah Campbell from 107.5 The Game and The Game Network. 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
1: And now for a soccer update.
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3: We should expect this U.S. team, given the talent, given the depth, given the experience, to win this group.
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4: Thanks, Chris. Or as we like to call it, the Global Goblet. We have updates. Brought to you by our friends over at the British Bulldog. I said there was somebody that made some history, and there was some history made because Lionel Messi scores two goals against Austria in Argentina's 2-0 win over Austria. He has now become the World Cup's all-time leading goal scorer.
5: Doesn't he suck, though?
6: Yeah,
4: according
6: to a third grader out in Lexington.
5: I mean,
4: I love it.
6: I'm sorry.
4: According
6: to that third grader out in Gilbert, take that, buddy.
4: How can you suck and be the all-time leading scorer of this great event? How?
6: Again, you don't have to like him, but you need to recognize that this dude is really good.
4: That he's maybe the best we have seen in our lives.
6: At an advanced age, still doing it.
4: Yeah, Argentina's playing two games.
5: What was Pele? Wasn't he, like, really, really good?
4: He's up there. Yeah, he's certainly. A lot of people still consider Pele the best to ever play.
5: Okay.
6: I think this is you get into a whole, like, a generational conversation.
5: I gotcha.
6: You get into a generational conversation.
4: With Pele, Diego Maradona, and for the longest time, apparently people in Argentina had Diego Maradona as like the greatest player ever. Messi was never going to surpass him because Maradona was also a larger than life figure because of his personality too. Leo Messi's not interested in some of the stuff that Diego Maradona's interested in. And maybe that's one of the reasons why Messi's been able to play this much longer in his career, because he treats his body a little bit better than Diego Maradona did. But Maradona was held in such high regard because Maradona actually won them a world title in the Global Goblet. And now that Lionel Messi has, I think Messi has put himself in that conversation and being as adored as Maradona was.
6: One of my favorite gifs is Maradona in the press box flying the birds, double birding at everybody. He just shooting it recklessly at everybody, and that's just encapsulate who he is as a player. I can definitely see that argument of Maradona being more like the heart and soul of a country, representing the every man of a country, where Messi has been groomed for this his whole life. And I could I understand that argument, whereas it's like, yeah, he's probably better. He's better in every technical aspect
4: for sure.
6: Of it.
4: Yeah.
6: But come on,
4: Maradona is connected to that country more so than maybe any human being to ever come from the country of Argentina. Right?
6: I get that.
4: But in two games, Argentina has beaten Austria, and I forgot who was they beat in the first game, but they've won two games by a combined score of 5-0, and Algeria. So they've won two games by a combined score of 5-0, and Lionel Messi is responsible for all five goals. He turns 39 this week, and now he is the all-time leading scorer in this event, men's and women's, because he passed Marta.
5: Because he was the all-time scorer at 38. And then he just had a birthday, so he broke his own record. Is that correct?
4: He did.
5: Okay.
4: He's gonna keep breaking them too, because I don't think the two goals we saw from him yesterday are gonna be the last ones we see.
5: Wow.
4: From him. Because he's still the best players on the planet. And he gets to play here in America professionally. So if there's no better advertisement for the MLS than what Lionel Messi's doing right now in this event. France beat Iraq yesterday 2-3. Kylian Mbappe scored twice. So now Kylian Mbappe's got four goals in this event. So he's one behind Lionel Messi. So we have an epic golden boot chase, because Norway beat Senegal last night 2-3-2, and Erling Haaland had two goals in that game. So he's got four goals. So if we're looking at the whole golden boot race, you have three of the best players on planet Earth with five goals for Messi, and then four from Haaland and Mbappe.
6: They just showed the highlights from Haaland. Obviously a big dude. I like the way he plays, man. It's kind of like post-up soccer.
4: Oh, yeah, because he's bigger than everybody.

0: daddy. He's stronger than everybody.
1: I like it.
0: Like, he's the physical specimen. Lionel Messi's not a physical specimen.
1: Yeah, he just big bodies everybody. Headers up above. He plays above the plane. That's fun to watch.
0: There's no rim in soccer. He plays above the rim.
1: Yeah, for sure.
0: In soccer.
1: For sure.
0: Like, he is, if, you know, Lionel Messi is Allen Iverson, he's LeBron James. Right.
1: Ooh.
0: Like, that sort of thing.
1: Great comparison.
0: Because Haaland is definitely physically very impressive. Also, he's a goof.
1: Is he really?
0: He's goofy. Just goofy as all get out. Likeable character.
1: See, that's what I'm saying. We got to learn who these people are. That's how we get to know these people.
0: So Norway beats Senegal 3-2, and Algeria beats Jordan 2-1. The country of Jordan, not Michael Jordan. He was a DNP yesterday. Today in the Global Goblet, our update brought to you by the British Bulldog, where you can watch all these games. Portugal and Uzbekistan at 1. Is Cristiano Ronaldo going to show up? Be nice to. Might have a missing persons report at the end of the day. England and Ghana, really good game. Really good matchup. Panama and Croatia, and Colombia and the Congo. Again, all you can watch all of those at the British Bulldog. They have watch parties, not just the U.S. men's national team. They will have this whole event on the entire time. Get you some beer, get you some food, all that good stuff. But coming up next to kickoff hour number 2, a national champion just took a pro job.
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13: Still have a slowdown due to an accident, Faro Road at Raven Road. And the forecast, we're going to see some rain potentially for a little bit today, kind of sandwiched in the middle part of the day, maybe between about 11 and 3. High of 90, 89 tomorrow, 92 on Thursday. Both of those days looking for sunshine. Increased chances for rain and thunderstorms on Friday. But we will be in the mid-90s starting on Friday into the weekend. Right now, though, it's a little bit warm, 77.

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0: starts right now. I'm Elijah Campbell. He's Preston Thorne. She's Jen Jensen. And there's been a lot of news broken in the National Basketball Association this week. However, one that affects the college game, too, and maybe one of the biggest indictments on the college game, is that Dusty May, the head coach of Michigan, who just took them to a national championship, won them a national championship, which was the Big Ten's first title since 2000, is packing his bags. And he's going to the Dallas Mavericks to be the Dallas Mavericks' next head coach.
1: Yeah, news broke almost immediately after we got off air. And it happened. I don't know how long this has been in the works. If this has been a rumor, we've been so heavy on the baseball coaching trail. That and again, I'm not necessarily plugged in, so you might have more information on this. Was this even on the table? We just had the North Carolina conversation.
0: Yeah.
1: Was this even circling?
0: Not on my radar at all. Really? I know they were trying to get John Shire. They were heavily
1: the Mavericks interested. Were trying to get John Shire. That makes sense. You wanted to get his Cooper Flagg's previous coach to work with him. That makes sense. Are we saying that they were trying to get and they didn't get? Or
0: I think it was a tried and didn't, because I know there was heavy interest there.
1: On one side of interest.
0: Yeah. I think that was more Mavericks than John Shire. I did not see this coming at all. Dusty May had it made. Michigan's going to pay him whatever to be their head coach forever. And you had a lot of really cool stuff with Dusty May in the Big Ten. And we'll hear from Dusty May, too. But I was certainly astonished to see that. I saw was in my car and I saw the app notification. And I almost had to pull over. And before we even get to how I think this is going to go, preview, disaster. I do want to play this. We cut one, Jen. This is Dusty May on the Field of 68 just last week, right? This guy just won a national championship a couple months ago. Just last week, he had to vent about his frustrations of coaching at the college game right now on the Field of 68. Here's what Dusty May had to say about those frustrations.
2: Yeah, obviously, the frustration is there because you need multi-year contracts. You need, if we're going to, in my opinion, if we're going to sign a player from a mid-major, we should pay some form of buyout and compensation, which we kind of do now with money games. But the thing that frustrates me is even every time there seems to be a solution to, I guess, solve one of the biggest problems, then some of the more well-known coaches come out and say that affects them in a negative way. And there's a give and take with everything. There's going to be some negative, there's going to be, it's going to have a negative impact on someone. But I think rarely do we look at what's best for the enterprise of college basketball, what's best for the whole. Instead of looking at it, what's best for my calendar. I mean, it's even with the NBA stuff, when you talk about, let's say players don't get drafted and they're able to go back to college. That is a horrible, horrible rule for head coaches, for myself, but everyone other than me, I think it's great. If the players don't get drafted, they don't go high, they can come back and make the sport better. It's better for them, obviously, to be back on a college campus, growing and developing and making and being compensated well. And it's better for the fans. It's literally better for everyone except the college coaches who have to spend time recruiting, and then it impacts their decision on their rosters. So we obviously make decisions based on what's best for us. And so that's the most difficult part. I think if we all just took a step back and said, is this decision best for the enterprise of college basketball, for the students, for the game, and for our profession going forward, let us do it. If it's not, then we don't, as opposed to just sitting here saying, well, that's not going to be good for us at Michigan, so I don't support it.
0: Sounds like there is a lot of frustration in terms of just how to be able to manage your roster. Matt Norlander wrote a story on CBS Sports yesterday, too, where he got a verbal commitment from a player. Multiple times, the player says, I want to play for you, right? And Dusty May said, I can't really celebrate this because now we got to get the agent involved. And then after discussions with the agent, the kid ends up playing somewhere else, even though he really wanted to play at Michigan, which I think is an even larger problem here in the sport. If the kid wants to play somewhere, let him play somewhere. Right? The agent works for you, son. Like, you'd say, hey, buddy, yeah, I can get more money somewhere else, but kick rocks. I want to play here. There's a lot of bad actors involved in college sports right now that are making this much harder than it has to be. But given what you heard there, given the Matt Norlander story that came out yesterday on CBS Sports, maybe it's not surprising that Dusty May would actually take the job, given how well he has handled being the head coach at Michigan.
1: Yeah, this is fascinating. This is a really interesting story because there's a lot of layers to what it, because have we ever had a sitting national champion leave his job?
0: No, because Billy Donovan didn't do it after he won his second title. They had there was a couple more years after that.
1: So he wins the national championship and he leaves his job for the next advancement opportunity. Do you have one? Yeah.
0: Well, technically, Billy Donovan did take the Orlando Magic job for about 5 seconds and then had the introductory press conference and changed his mind and went back to Florida. So guess, you know, timeout. Yeah, slight revision. He did coach Florida the next year, but not without a little like 3 week vacation in Orlando where he got to cosplay as the Magic's head coach for a little bit before changing his mind.
1: I support everybody's ability to move within their profession. And when I say everybody, I mean everybody, because here we have Dusty May asking for multi-year contracts. Hey, Dusty, do you have a multi-year contract? I'm assuming you do.
0: Mm-hmm.
1: That didn't stop you from leaving your job to go to the next place.
0: Nope.
1: And so I can appreciate all of the conversation that you're having, but you still want it to be good for the goose and not the gander. You still want this to be a situation where coaches have the ability to do things that everybody else doesn't have. And so you can't do that. Mm-mm. I get it. If you always had a lifelong dream of going to coach in the NBA, that's really cool. I don't love the idea of, oh man, it's just gotten too hard in college. I'm sorry. Hey man.
0: So that's what the money's for.
1: You get paid a lot of money.
0: Mm-hmm.
1: And to go back to a conversation we were just having off air, when you were wiping the floors at Indiana as a manager and you sat at the Final Four and waited for a coach to give you a job, you would have killed for the opportunity to make that roster. And now you get there and you're like, oh, it's so tough. And hey, man, I get it. It's a tough profession, mm-hmm. but a lot of professions are tough. I didn't know I was going to go on a rant here. But I'm listening to a lot of these coaches, and the prevailing sentiment is, I just want to coach ball. When I get to the NBA, I can just coach ball. Well, everybody would just like to do the thing that they do, but that's not how most professions work.
3: And you're getting paid handsomely to do this. Like, a lot of people are doing stuff that really is a lot more physically challenging and not getting yes. paid a 16th of what you're getting paid.
1: Yeah, so, it's, you know. There's like this idea of, man, I just want to coach ball. I just want to coach ball. And it's like,
3: that's not the job anymore.
1: No, I don't know if it's ever been the job, Jen. Like,
0: especially at the college level.
3: No, good point.
1: Yeah, and no other. I always go back to high school. Like, there's no high school coach that can just be like, I just want to coach ball. Nah, you're either gonna have to teach class.
0: Uh-huh.
1: You're gonna have to be. You're gonna have to be in study hall. You're gonna have to run the weight room. You have to line the fields. That's always been a thing with coaches, and they get to this level, and then it's like, I just want to sit in my room and break down film. And it's like, that's cool, but that the job is more than that, especially when you're getting compensated at higher rates.
0: Yeah.
1: Well, I mean, I don't have his numbers in front of me, but
0: he's one of the highest paid coaches in college basketball by far.
1: And you I'm sure, Dusty, and I have no problem with Dusty, but I just have to push back on this. Dusty, you got to Michigan by leaving another multi-year contract
0: that you had at Florida Atlantic that you signed after you went to a Final Four.
1: You're a great coach, and I think, and I've heard Dusty talk a lot, actually. I think he's I would vouch for him as a dude.
0: Yeah.
1: I'm not even saying, like, he's not on a scoundrel list or nothing
0: great
1: like that.
0: Great reputation.
1: For sure. But I just think it's a little misguided, that idea, like, oh, I can move these things and nobody else can.
0: Yeah, it will fall upon deaf ears. I think that's kind of the big thing, too, is you're crying from a yacht. That's, I kind of elbow, you know, or nudge Kirby Smart over that same thing of complaining on a yacht. Steve Sarkisian all offseason has been doing a lot of crying from a yacht. No one wants to hear you cry from that big old boat that you get to hang out on. Dusty May in this situation, certainly there is a lot of that, and which is why I'm so puzzled that I'm puzzled he would take this not knowing if he's going to be good at it, because I think this will be a disaster for both Dusty May and the Dallas Mavericks. For one, you think you have a hard time handling agents in college that don't know what they're doing? Good luck handling agents at the NBA level that do know what they're doing. Yes, the GM's going to be the one handling that, but a lot of these coaches are control freaks, right? Some of the reasons why they're so good at the college game is because they do have control over so much of everything. You don't have that control in the NBA. That's not a luxury, right? If you want a player, it's not as simple as you making the call to get them. Somebody else has to make the call to get them. Somebody else in the front office has to be able to handle that. And if you're not getting the roster you want, you have to blame somebody else. And that's a separate frustration, too. At the college game, you can blame yourself or you can blame other people, but you have a hand in making the roster. You don't at the National Basketball Association. So that's going to be a different level of frustration. He thinks he's escaping that. You're not escaping it. You're just taking control out of your hands. When it comes to the Mavericks, this is the dumbest thing you could possibly do. You are staking your franchise and the hopes and dreams of your franchise in a 20-year-old in Cooper Flagg, which is great. But your player, that young 20-year-old player, should not have more NBA experience than your head coach does to coach him. Who hires a Sherpa to show them around the mountain that's never hiked the mountain? Are you kidding me? We have this really young superstar. He's learning the ropes in the NBA. He missed some time last year, but we really need to teach him how to go through an 82-game season and get us in the playoffs and help us advance to where we want to be as a franchise. What should we do? Let's hire someone who's never coached a day in the National Basketball Association. It's stupid.
1: Okay. It's stupid. All right. One, how much influence did Cooper have in this conversation? I'm sure he had at least, I don't know if he had input, but he was at least consulted. Mm-hmm. Hey, you like Dusty? Yes? Yay, nay? Yay? All right, cool. We'll move forward. Because you have to have that conversation. And this goes all the way back to the Pat Riley conversation that we were talking about earlier, where Paul Westhead was a solid coach.
0: Yeah.
1: Magic was like,
0: won a title.
1: I don't like the dude. Move him out.
0: This guy's quoting Shakespeare all the time.
1: Get him out of here.
0: One of the reasons why they did fire him.
1: Yeah.
0: It's because he connected with his players. They don't know Shakespeare. They don't care.
1: Get him out of here. It's an experiment. I don't know if you want to experiment with your franchise like that. It seems as if the Mavs have been in perpetual experiment mode. I don't know. Well, trading away your best players, not signing another NBA championship in free agency. I don't know. But there is a silver lining for the Gamecocks in this story with Dusty May.
0: For one Gamecock in particular, because Mike Boynton is going to be the interim head coach. He'll coach the entire year. And Mike Boynton was the lead assistant last year. We'll get this cut too here, Jen. This will be cut number two. This is Dusty May praising Mike Boynton prior to them winning a national championship.
2: Well, I have no idea if he's going to get another opportunity or when or where he should. He's an elite basketball coach. He did a really good job at Oklahoma State, in especially considering the circumstances. And I'm not going to go in that soapbox, but he's just as good as I am. I'm the head coach at Michigan. He's just as good as I am. He's just as prepared. He's been invaluable for me. The best part about him is he covers my blind spots before they're blind. There's not a day that goes by that he doesn't call me and want to take something off of my plate that I haven't thought of. And that's what he is. He's a forward thinker. He's got a great feel for people. I don't know if I've ever met anyone that didn't say positive things about him, especially in this climate when we love to say negative things about anyone and everyone. And he's a professional. And so I hope he does, but I hope we can keep him for a little bit longer, because I know as long as he's here, we'll be better than we would otherwise.
1: I hope we can keep him for a little bit longer, but guess what? Magic Johnson,
0: I'm not going to be here. I hope we can keep him, because somebody's got to take this job when I split. Somebody's got to do it. I'm going to leave in late June and leave you with no other options. I hope Mike stays around, because you'll be in good hands with Mike.
3: Because he's as good as me. He's as good as I am.
0: And I will say, for Mike, I am incredibly excited. Former Gamecock player, now going to be the head coach at Michigan. I will say, Dusty May throughout the year was complimentary of Mike in terms of what he was able to contribute to the game plan. Great game planner. He was part of the idea of, hey, we're playing Arizona's bigs. We might not be able to throw the lob passes to our bigs the way we want to. Let's start throwing the ball off the backboard.
1: That was cool.
0: And it worked. Mike Boynton was a part of that game plan. So exciting opportunity for former Gamecock Mike Boynton over at Michigan. Coming up next, it's the early game morning meeting, and a former Gamecock star is going to be on the cover of a Wheaties box. We'll tell you who it is, and I'll rank my top five cereals next here on the early game.
4: Wow, what a play. The Game Network. Columbia, Charleston, Florence, and Myrtle Beach.
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6: 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The students come rushing onto the court, and South Carolina celebrates the victory.
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3: I-20 westbound at Highway 6, that would be exit 55. There's a vehicle fire, so the right two lanes are blocked. Going to have to stay left, but that's going to be a big slowdown for now. So keep that in mind. I-20 westbound after Highway 6. And still working high, Farrow Road at Raven Road. The forecast looking like maybe some rain between the middle part of the day, between like 11 and 3, somewhere in there. But potential sunshine and clouds on either side of that. 90 is the high we're looking for. 89 tomorrow, 92 on Thursday. But it's 77 currently.
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0: One Gamecock legend gets to brace the box of one of the more famous cereal boxes in all of history, and then that inspired me to create a list of my own. That is what we'll be doing for today's morning meeting.
1: Morning. Morning.
0: Morning.
1: Repeat after me. Today will be an awesome day.

0: Now, the reason we bring this up, Asia Wilson, this was published earlier, this was, I guess, late last week. Asia Wilson's getting her own Wheaties box, putting her on a quite the list of athletes who have been on a Wheaties box. That used to be, I guess, the telltale sign that you have made it globally. Is if you are on the cover of the Wheaties box, eat your Wheaties, you're going to be big and strong and an Olympic athlete too. Asia Wilson, also a great Olympic athlete, multiple gold medals.
1: Wheaties did a lot of work with that because, man, underwhelming to say the least as a product. But with the box, yes. But I buried the lead here intentionally, Elijah, and I do not want to derail this conversation. But you said Asia is the first Gamecock to have her first. To have her own Wheaties box, to be on the cover. Mm-hmm. However, she is not the first Gamecock to be on a Wheaties box, because yours truly is on a Wheaties box.
0: What?
2: What?
0: There is a Preston Thorne Wheaties box out there?
1: Well, it's a John McKissick Wheaties box. John McKissick, the great coach from Somerville, the award-winning, record-breaking coach, record-setting coach. We did do a shoot for a Wheaties box, and they needed a player to stand with him. And your boy is on a Wheaties box.
2: Where is this box?
1: I believe it is at Mama Thorne's house. We have to go. We do have a couple of Wheaties, but unopened.
2: Okay.
1: Additions.
2: Wow, that's so cool.
0: That is remarkable. Pretty wild.
1: I hadn't even thought about it till yesterday.
0: That is remarkable.
1: Yeah.
2: Okay.
1: There you go.
2: Mama Thorne, if you're listening.
0: We need that picture.
2: I'm not sure. Can she snap a picture and send it to us?
1: We got
2: to
1: find it. We got to put hands on it.
0: So that is wild. So it wasn't just like one, just like commemorative thing. Like they made Wheaties boxes with.
1: Yeah, it was whatever the series was. Yeah, it was like John McKissick, All-American Hero or something along like that. And I had to just stand there and look tough next to Coach McKissick.
0: That's awesome.
1: Solid.
0: There are kids out there that have had their breakfast staring right at Preston Thorne.
2: Wow.
1: But on to the more important conversation here.
0: That is, we need to find those.
1: I'll put my hands on it. I will get to it. More importantly, you said you had a power ranking of cereals.
0: I do.
1: I feel like sports radio is about to break out right now.
0: But we're about to do the real sports radio thing. Before I even get into that, when you get a commemorative box like that, do you... You're one of those you don't open it at all.
1: That's what we did, yes.
0: I will say what I did, because when I was at the Cheez-It Citrus Bowl a couple of years ago, you get this commemorative box of Cheez-Its that's got the matchup on the box, and you know it's really cool looking. I was so hungry though on the drive back. I opened the box from the bottom, right? Took the bag out, closed the box back, got back home, glued it, and then ate the Cheez-Its out of the bag. So I have an empty commemorative Cheez-It Citrus Bowl box that sits in my home.
2: Perfect.
0: As just a cool little decoration. But I know some people don't. My grandfather, still in Jamestown, Tennessee, has a six-pack of Coca-Cola bottles that are unopened from Tennessee's national championship in 1998. Mm-hmm. And there's still the liquids inside there. And I'm like, that has to be the grossest thing. It's been sitting just out in like their den. And it's been sitting there now for almost 30 years.
2: Yeah.
0: It's wasted soda, but you can still keep it. It's wasted soda. But yes, I do have power rankings of my top five cereals. My list is correct. Everybody else's is wrong, but I will throw out a disclaimer here. I eat cereal different than everybody else. I don't know many of other people that do it like I do it. I don't eat cereal with milk. Cereal is a finger food for me. This may be the most intimate I will get with my audience here. It all stems back from something in childhood where
2: no milk.
0: My younger brother left out a bowl of Cheerios that were not completely eaten. And it just, that bowl sat there for hours. And we were coming back to the kitchen and seeing it. And I was so disgusted by seeing how soggy they got and how the color of the milk looked. It was gross. I get mildly nauseous, even just like recalling this memory. Love that boy to death. When he was a kid, a little bit of a slob. Just kind of left it out, and it was so disgusting. Where I was like, "Oh, milk and cereal just never computed with me mentally." So now what I will do is I will buy a box and I will just hands cereal to mouth. I cut out the middleman. I don't need a spoon. This is a good road trip snack. Cereal's more of a road trip snack for me than it is something I eat for breakfast.
2: Wow. Okay. Interesting.
1: Yes, this is we are learning a lot.
0: Mm-hmm. Disclaimer here.
1: All this time.
0: So if your favorite cereal is something that is better enhanced because of the milk that's in it, I'm not going to get to share that experience with you. Okay. I'm not going to get it.
2: So if it makes like any kind of you get some type of cereal that's chocolate, so it almost makes a chocolate milk or, you know, something like that. No.
0: Not accounted for here. Yeah. Not accounted for.
2: So you don't need the bowl that has the built-in straw.
0: That's right. You know? I don't.
2: Not
0: I
2: used
0: don't.
2: To that.
0: It won't be used. Okay. Bowl's not even necessary for me. I'm a Neanderthal. Wow. I eat cereal
1: All right.
0: like a Cro-Magnon.
2: Like Mara.
0: Uh-huh. All right. Yeah. So top five cereals. We go from 5 to 1. Okay. Number 5, mm-hmm. Frosted Flakes.
1: Okay.
2: Okay, yeah.
0: Number 4.
1: Not in my top 5, but continue.
2: Mine either.
0: Oh, wow. Okay, well, I'm on my line.
1: I told you sports radio is about to break out, but continue.
0: It's about to really happen right now. Number 4, Lucky Charms.
2: Mm-hmm.
0: I love the marshmallows.
1: Solid.
0: The cereal itself's fine. It's cool.
2: And a while back, they actually had a pouch where you could buy just the marshmallows.
0: And I would do that in a heartbeat.
1: Yuck.
0: Would do it in a heartbeat. Number 3, Fruit Loops. I have a feeling we'll be at 0 crossover.
1: 0 for 3.
0: On mine and Preston's list. Number 2, Cinnamon Toast Crunch.
1: There we go. There we go. Now we're speaking.
0: And number 1, undisputed, this is the easiest one. I started off my list with starting number 1 and worked my way down here because number 1 was easy. Apple Jacks.
1: Cool.
2: Okay.
1: Solid.
2: Wow.
1: Solid. Jen, do you have a number 1 on your list?
2: It's a pretty boring one. Corn Chex.
1: Corn checks.
2: Versatile.
1: I'm going to outboring you.
2: Okay.
0: Please tell me it's like a Raisin Bran or something. Oh my God. You are sir.
2: Okay, is it Raisin Bran?
0: Sir.
1: Number 1 with a bite. Ew.
2: It's got to be something decent.
1: I love it. Raisin Bran.
2: Oh, I was right. Oh my gosh. It was.
1: Number 1 on the list.
0: It was Raisin Bran.
2: I'm not opposed to it. I will say it that doesn't stink.
0: I can't.
2: But wow,
0: can't do it. Also, don't like raisins. Can't do it.
2: Oh yeah, it's no.
1: Got, yeah, if you don't like raisins, you disqualify. Also, get soggy.
2: Yeah, it does. Yeah, yeah, you gotta eat it.
0: Oh, and any time the word soggy is used to describe food, I'm immediately turned off. Immediately, a total non-starter. Wow.
2: We may have to finish this conversation.
1: Oh. Yeah.
0: We may have to, and I will not use the word soggy to describe any of it. But coming up next, though, the biggest news in sports broke last night at midnight. We'll tell you what happened. Coming up next on The Early Game.
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2: Allow some extra time, be cautious. I-20 westbound after Highway 6, that would be exit 55. There's a vehicle on fire, so you're going to need to stay left. And Farrow Road at Rabin Road, there's an accident there. Rain, middle part of the day, guessing kind of between like 11 and 3. The daytime high of 90 today. Sunshine tomorrow and Thursday, 89 tomorrow, 92 on Thursday. It looks like we're going to be in the mid-90s. For the weekend, but currently we have fair skies and it's 78.

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1: Before we get into the big news that broke at midnight last night, superstar in the sport of basketball traded. Surprisingly, not surprised they got traded. I think it's surprising of what they got in return, and now we can throw one of the owners involved in this trade, maybe in worst owners in sports category. I did want to get to a few of the submissions in the Firehouse Subs text line because, one, I'm not alone. I'm not the only person that eats cereal like a Neanderthal, right? Michael on the text line says, I thought I was the only one. Cereal by itself is the bomb. Yes, it is.
2: It works.
1: It is the only way to do it. Preston is not on Raisin Bran Island because Ty says Raisin Bran, low-key top tier.
2: Thank you for your support.
1: Not his number one.
2: It's okay.
1: He's got Honey O's, but he says it's still top tier, it in one by itself.
2: Thank you, Ty.
1: And then Brad has Cinnamon Toast Crunch, number one.
2: Fire.
1: I think universally accepted.
2: Mm-hmm.
1: And then Richard says, man, how is Captain Crunch or Honeycomb not number one for anybody?
2: Captain Crunch was number four. It was right outside of my list. Just outside looking in was Captain Crunch.
1: Also, just, I have seen Captain Crunch when it's overly, again, soggy. My thing. Not my thing. And I'm sure it's probably fine by itself, but I've seen it in a state in which I can't unsee it. Therefore, not going to find its way on here, right? Thomas goes, Cinnamon Toast Crunch is number two, bested by Apple Jacks. I don't even know you. Thomas, I say that to myself when I look in the mirror sometimes, but not when it comes to my cereal rankings for other types of reasons. But last night, Giannis Antetokounmpo, two-time MVP, a champion, one of the biggest names in the sports, literally and figuratively, traded to the Miami Heat. News broke right at midnight last night. Shams Charania sends the tweet out. And now the biggest names in basketball is on the move in exchange for three first-round picks. A couple of starters with Tyler Hero, Khalil Ware, Jaime Jaquez Jr., and then Kasper Siakoumoudis, who came off the bench, who was their first-round pick last year from Illinois. Also part of that deal. A massive blockbuster trade. And this is one of those that professional sports is so popular in America, I think, because sometimes the off seasons are sometimes equally as entertaining. Because if you woke up to that news this morning or you saw it last night, certainly groundbreaking.
2: I feel like the blockbuster trade is back. There's been a while where it wasn't really happening. Deadlines weren't happening. But you've seen in almost every sport, there have been major pieces, major players moved during the trade deadlines, and it makes the offseason a lot of fun. This was rumored to be happening. There were conversations about it happening. Didn't know if it was going to actually go down, but this is a huge mover in the NBA because of how talented and how great Giannis is.
1: And I think we can now maybe put Jimmy Haslam, the guy who's the CEO, founder of Pilot Flying J, who owns the Milwaukee Bucks and the Cleveland Browns, maybe in the pantheon of worst sports owners, depending on how you look at them, because Kevin O'Connor from Yahoo Sports says, sources say Bucks owner Jimmy Haslam was a driving force in taking the Heat deal for Giannis over Boston's offer, because Boston was going to offer up Jaylen Brown as a part of this trade. And he goes on to say, Haslam didn't want to risk Jaylen Brown wanting out of Milwaukee in a year after dealing with Giannis and Myles Garrett trade demands. Haslam wanted certainty, and the Miami deal provided more of that with more total assets in return to Milwaukee.
2: I understand the logic in that. I get that. Jaylen Brown has a massive number behind his name. And I guess if he's looking at it, if he's not going to be happy in another year, you're going to have to deal with the contracts. I do understand what he's saying. He's looking at it. He's the money man, so he's looking at it from a money perspective. I can't get mad at him for that. I just don't know whether the basketball was considered in this conversation.
1: Right, because Jaylen Brown is certainly a much better player than the players you got in return. And if I knew I was going to get Jaylen Brown out of this, I would probably just send him to Boston so I could at least get him for a year and then say, hey, look, we'll deal with something later. And if we have to trade him, then we'll trade him for a bunch of assets, right? And then you can just keep flipping them and do what the Oklahoma City Thunder did and just end up hoarding a bunch of draft picks. And then maybe if you land on those draft picks, you can create a championship window.
2: Yeah, but you know what? Even as I'm thinking about this, okay, let's say if you did get Jaylen Brown, you could just treat him the same way you treated Myles Garrett and just money whip him and say, hey, man, you going to turn down this amount of money? Because that's what he did to Myles Garrett.
1: Yeah, you going to turn this down?
2: And Myles Garrett came back. It seems as if they traded Myles Garrett, not voluntarily. He never held out. He never stopped. He had his best year ever last year.
1: Yeah, he kind of broke the NFL's single-season sack record.
2: So if it was going to be a similar situation, it wouldn't be that terrible. So maybe I'm talking myself out of that. I hear what he's saying, but he already had precedent for operating in that space.
1: What Jen's about to do is play the funniest clip you're going to hear. Here's the real story behind there's basketball stuff. There's pop culture stuff. None of that matters. All right. Let's get to the thing that matters. And that is that somebody who I believe to be a Hall of Fame broadcaster, right? Eric Reed, who's been the Miami Heat TV play-by-play broadcaster forever. He has been working with the team in some capacity for over 37 years. Right. Joined them in 1988. He has called more than 2000 regular season games. He has been a guy who's been a part of the entire franchise's history, widely regarded as one of the best broadcasters in the game. When Bam scored 83 points earlier this year and me and my buddy tuned in to watch it, we had League Pass available to us. I was half as excited just to hear Eric Reed. He's really good. Guy's a really good broadcaster. But his worst mispronunciation of a name of all time happened in Giannis Antetokounmpo's rookie season, and here's what it sounded like.
3: Antetokounmpo for three.
2: One more time, please.
4: It's so good.
3: Antetokounmpo for three.
4: Duval. I mean, that's all I'm hearing.
1: Akintukumbu.
4: Akintukumbu.
2: One more time, please.
3: Akintukumbu for three.
1: I can't blame him, though. He was a rookie. That's a long last name.
2: Tough one.
1: That man was reading the lineup card before the game and said, oh, buddy.
2: Took a deep breath. He puts a flair on it, too. That's what
4: well,
2: makes
4: he did.
2: It great.
4: That's what makes the it most great. Fun part.
2: Yeah.
1: Oh,
4: like,
1: man.
4: Like, he leans into it at the end.
2: One more time, please, Jim. One more time.
4: So good.
3: Antetokounmpo for three.
4: See, that's another part of getting to know players. And maybe we have some fun with pronunciations,
2: there we
4: like
2: go.
4: With some of these new international players.
2: We need to get to know some of these players. Yep. And boy, he's like, man, I've already got out of Bayou down. I got that. And now he's got Antetokounmpo.
1: I'm looking at the spelling of Giannis's last name too. I'm like, I get it. I get
2: it's
1: it.
2: Tough, man.
1: I mean, it's tough.
2: It's well, listen, the way you resolve that is you win championships and MVPs, and then we can all pronounce your name correct.
4: Correct.
1: I don't think America in 2013, when he was drafted in the middle of the first round, was prepared to be able to pronounce Antetokounmpo the way they can now. But when you win back-to-back MVPs, win a title in Milwaukee, score 50 points in the closeout game to do it, and you've cemented yourself as one of the best players of your era, I think you absolutely can make people a lot more fluent in Greek pronunciations of last names. You make us more cultured, sir. Even the great Eric Reed will have an opportunity at redemption because now he'll get to call all of his games.
3: Antetokounmpo for three.
1: It's never going to get old.
4: No.
1: Oh, you can maybe put that for Name Crush Tuesday, but Team Crush Tuesday is coming up next.
0: Wow, what a play. The Game Network. Columbia, Charleston, Florence, and Myrtle Beach.
2: Hey, this is Preston here for 107.5 The Game and The Game Network. If you run a diner, bakery, coffee shop, burger joint, pizza spot, or that hidden gym that everybody should know about, how would you like to get the word out about your business without spending a dime? Well, we got you. All you have to do is text your name, your business, your phone number to 803-404-6100, and we'll be in touch. 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
5: In the midst of a wild bunch of storylines from the NBA, it's draft night, and I think that A.J. Devonta will be a member of the Utah Jazz. Either Danny Ainge and the Jazz will trade up to the number one overall pick, or the Washington Wizards will shock much of the basketball world by taking Kansas' Darren Peterson with that first pick, leaving Devonta at two. I'm Drake Toll.
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15: 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I have a major announcement from JT's Jeep Ram Lexington and Greystone Boulevard. 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Don't miss this offer because when the month ends, it's over. JT's Jeep Ram Lexington and JT's Jeep Ram Dodgeland on Greystone. 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

0: little engine that could.
1: Ah.
0: And you know what? I'll start in the global goblet here. Because Cape Verde? Or is it Cape Verde? Or however you call them.
1: Cape Verde.
0: Cape Verde.
1: Atentumbo.
0: Akentukumbu. Doesn't matter how you pronounce it. Get on the bandwagon, baby. Because this is their first ever trip to the World Cup. Not sponsored. And they were put in a pretty tough group. For a first timer, they had to play Spain and Uruguay back-to-back games. And they're doing this with a 40-year-old goalkeeper.
1: Mm-hmm.
0: Very small country, but mighty. They drew against Spain, 0-0, as they call it in the sport. They drew against Uruguay, 2-2. And now they have Saudi Arabia coming up next with a chance to advance to the knockout stage in their first ever appearance in this thing. The perfect little engine that could. You love a good underdog story. Cape Verde. Cape Verde. Cape Verde. Akintukumbu. Doesn't matter. They're here. They're underdogs. And how could you not cheer for them?
1: I know that this happened last week, but my team crush has continued in watching them celebrate. New York Knicks, come on down. You dudes are cool. All of them. They seem like a team that actually likes each other, a team that is very much connected, and watching them during their celebrations, you get to see all of them out there in their elements. You get to see Josh Hart with his family. You get to see Brunson with his fans.
0: Uh-huh.
1: All of them. Mitchell Robinson brings the big truck down through Manhattan. It's really cool. He promptly posts something that says, well, I'm back to Nashville immediately.
0: Yeah, not surprising.
1: Mitch Robinson is not staying in New York very long. He's gone. He's out of there. Cat, we talked about it earlier. Mike Brown singing Who Let the Dogs Out, and the players being consistently embarrassed for their coach. That team is a really fun thing. You don't know if it's ever going to happen again. That's what makes championships so special. But they were a special group of players to do a special thing. So shout out to the world champion New York Knicks.
0: I want to stick with my theme of my type. It's not a team crush from a team that's playing right now. It's a team crush of yesteryear. And because Oklahoma won the national title in baseball last night as an unlikely champion, being under 500 in the SEC. And shout out Charles Bloom, who did send me a Twitter DM to say that 2022 Ole Miss was the last team in to the tournament.
1: Okay.
0: As a 3 seed, and they won that national title. How could I forget that? Thank you, Charles, for the reminder. But there's a better little engine that could. Because Ole Miss is an SEC school, right? You can never accuse them of being my type. Because if you win a national title from the SEC, you're just a long line of teams that win national titles in sports from the Southeastern Conference. But how about the WAC? The Western Athletic Conference, because in 2008, Preston Thorne, Fresno State, made one of the greatest runs in the history of postseason sports as a team that was, I believe they were a 4 seed, underachieved in the regular season, still able to win the WAC, won the WAC tournament, so they were able to get into the field despite losing 31 games, but they made a run and won a national championship. Fresno State has an athletic department in their history. David and Derek Carr, Paul George, Aaron Judge. They've had some really good pro athletes come out of Fresno State. Devontae Adams. None of them won national titles, but this 2008 baseball team did. The ultimate little engine that could, that got it done and won the entire thing. Thinking about them today.
1: I love it. I'm going to throw a really quick throwback to last year. As I talk about NBA teams being together, being actual teams, liking each other, throwing back to the OKC Thunder from last year. What a fun team that was. You know, you had Chet, you had SGA, you had the two Jalens. They were a really fun team, and they actually were even fun this year watching them. And so I'm wondering if there's this thing that happens in team sports where the teams that like each other actually end up winning ball games. I don't know if there's a correlation, but it seems to be.
0: Uh-huh.
1: The teams that actually like each other, when you see them in the celebrations, you see them playing, the teams that play with some sort of joy and connectedness seem to have a higher rate of success than the other ones.
0: I think it's very rare that you have a team that doesn't like each other actually win. There are examples.
1: There are a few.
0: The 1977 New York Yankees famously had fights in the locker room, and Billy Martin, the manager, hated Reggie Jackson. Reggie Jackson hated the manager.
1: I'm sorry to cut you off. The 2016 Cavaliers. Have you not been following them on the internet?
0: Also hilarious.
1: They have been, uh, they've

0: at a reunion and you've seen the guys get together, they're fat, they're gray, they're bald, and they're just talking ball, man. And it's really cool to watch this championship team again actually like each other.
1: They don't have to hang out after their playing days are over. They could never talk to each other again if they didn't want to. But I think that team chemistry and team camaraderie helped them pull off what seemed like an insurmountable challenge in a 73-9 Warriors team. Also, one of my favorite quotes from that team is Amon Shumpert saying, the reason that we did that because we were too stupid to believe that we couldn't do it. all we got to do is win 3 straight games. We can do that. Too stupid to believe that you can't. And
0: they've
1: there
0: been
1: is
0: fun to watch.
1: Something to learn there. Hour number 3 coming up. We'll talk about what happened last night in Omaha next.
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8: We have a slowdown South Lake Drive at Platte Springs Road. So the only accident out there currently. Great news in that respect. And some rain could be coming in midday today, so kind of in the middle part of the day and then getting out for the afternoon and evening. 90 will be our high. Sunshine tomorrow and Thursday. High tomorrow, 89, 92 on Thursday. Likely could hit 95 come Friday with some evening thunderstorms possible. 78 right now.
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0: Long Hour starts right now. I'm Elijah Campbell. He is Preston Thorne. She is Jen Jensen. Our man Randy Young on the switches here in Studio 803. And the biggest story in college sports last night, an unlikely champion. Now, there are different degrees of unlikely champions. I think when you're from the Southeastern Conference, it makes it maybe a little less unlikely. But out of all the SEC teams that participated in the NCAA baseball tournament, I don't think anybody would have handpicked Oklahoma as the team that was going to win the national title. But last night, they did. And they didn't just beat North Carolina, Preston Thorne. They wiped them off the face of the earth in that game, winning 13-2 in an absolute hit parade. Sparked by a Kyle Branch three-run home run in the game, which that home run alone would have done the trick because North Carolina only put two runs up on the board. But that thrust Oklahoma into not just another national champion, streak breaker on their own right. That was their first national title in baseball since 1994. So we can keep that theme running here in the world of sports in 2026. But Oklahoma will be remembered in the pantheon of 2008 Fresno State, 2022 Ole Miss, as some of the more unlikely college baseball national champions.
1: Yeah, and it's just because of their lack of this is where you get into the conversation of, is the SEC a grind or is the SEC overrated or whatever the case may be. Some folks would say if I am an SEC single fan, this is my territory, this is my squads. I'll say, yeah, they had such a mediocre record because the SEC is such a grind. It's so tough to make it. And if you can make it through the meat grinder of the SEC, you are prepared for postseason play. You could position it that way, or you could say, yeah, the SEC gets too many teams in the tournaments and maybe they shouldn't. Maybe they took up the spot of a team who had a better regular season but was not allowed, i.e. Mercer, or maybe some other smaller teams.
0: 50-plus win Mercer. And that discourse is going to be brought out, you know, forever. This team's going to be used kind of like the 2022 Ole Miss team, used as an example of, hey, well, that SEC team can still win it all, even if they are one of the last teams in. And Oklahoma wasn't necessarily one of the last teams in, but they didn't necessarily play their best ball at the end of the regular season. Now, going up until mid-March, they were phenomenal, right? A remarkable record. They took 2 of 3 from Texas A&M. They took 2 of 3 from LSU, which at the time seemed like a big deal, but LSU ended up being buns and missing the tournament altogether. Then they got swept by Texas, lost 2 of 3 to Alabama, end up winning a series at Vanderbilt in the second week of April. That ended up being the last, that in Missouri. Missouri, I barely even count as a baseball program. But that sweep against Missouri in mid-April, the last series they won. Because then they go to Auburn, drop 2 of 3. They host Florida, drop 2 of 3. Go to Arkansas, drop 2 of 3. Host Tennessee in the last week or last series of the season, drop 2 of 3. Go to Hoover and get beat by LSU again and get one and done in the SEC tournament. And then what do they do after that? Well, they take 2 of 3 against Georgia Tech in Atlanta, a Georgia Tech team that won 50 games, mind you. Go to the Super Regional in Lawrence, Kansas to play the Big 12 regular season and tournament champion. And they beat Kansas by scores of 8-1 and 13-2. And then go to the College World Series and win all but one of their games, including a 13-2 emphatic win over the number 4 team in the country in North Carolina.
1: I think as you're going through this, and this is a larger take, but I think the baseball champion is the truest champion.
0: It's one of the hard. Yeah,
1: I think it's the truest champion just because you have to win so many games at so many different levels. You have to close out teams. You can't just beat a team once, right? There's so many different things that you have to do. You have to have the duration. You have to have depth. I think the baseball champion is the truest champion. It may not be representative of the regular season, but in that tournament, the person or the team that gets crowned, I think more so than any other sport, you can say that you are the champion.
0: That's certainly less fluky. Yeah, you might have some unlikely champions, but baseball is also just like a marathon, large sample size sport, right? That's why we see in Major League Baseball sometimes, a team like the Texas Rangers a couple of years ago win a World Series when they just got hot late, and it seems random, but they played their best baseball at the right time. They were good enough when they were not playing their best baseball to where they could, you know, play their best ball and it be able to propel them further instead of just get them into the playoffs and lose early. The Washington Nationals in 2019, I think, are one of my favorite examples. They were, if I'm not mistaken, a game below 500 in either late June or early July, and then just get red hot, get into the playoffs, and then run through the playoffs and beat a Houston Astros team that had a core of players that was one of the best in their entire era, right? Multiple World Series championships, all that type of stuff. But I think it is absolutely remarkable to see in any of those instances, the one thing is just getting, just making sure you are in the postseason and figuring something out. For Oklahoma, it's tapping back into what they did early on in the season. Like, their non-conference slate, they were really good, right? They took 2 of 3 from a really good Arizona State team. They swept a lot of their midweek opponent or weekend opponents against teams they should have swept, right? They had some good non-conference wins. They beat TCU, Oklahoma State, Texas Tech early on in the regular season. But then they got cold. Then it never discouraged them. They knew what they had in that room, which is a talented team, a really talented bunch. You don't win a national championship if you don't have talent. But for Skip Johnson to be able to get that group together and to be able to play their best baseball at the right time is a remarkable coaching job. And really, it's weird to say Oklahoma's an unlikely champion in anything because it's a very wealthy athletic department. They take care of their own. They're the biggest show in town. They always have been in that state, even with a professional franchise in that state. The Oklahoma Sooners are always going to be the biggest deal in the state of Oklahoma. But to be able to win it in the manner in which they did, in which they did not play their best baseball down the stretch, they dropped a bunch of conference series in a row, went 1-and-done in Hoover, and then just light bulb comes on, get it together, make this run through the College World Series, be able to beat the ACC regular season and tournament champion in Georgia Tech twice, beat the SEC regular season tournament, regular season and tournament champion in Georgia twice in Omaha, beating the Big 12 regular season champion and conference tournament champion twice in the Super Regional, and then beating the ACC runner-up in the regular season and tournament twice to win the College World Series is a gauntlet in its own right.
1: Follow me now. You ready?
0: Born ready.
1: Which one of these is not like the other? Kurt Cignetti.
0: Okay.
1: Corey Close.
0: Okay.
1: Skip Johnson. Dusty May.
0: If we're doing the one of these things is not like the other, I would say Dusty May for splitting. He said peace out yesterday. He took the Dallas Mavericks job.
1: These coaches won the national championship in different institutions. We are assuming all those other three will be back for duty next year.
0: A little late in the game for some of them to take other jobs.
1: After winning the championship. And Dusty May is not coming back. I think this story is absolutely compelling.
0: Mind-boggling.
1: It's very interesting to me that, you know, that would be the same, very similar to, you know, if Skip Johnson just won this championship and then all of a sudden he's like, well, you know, I'm going to go coach. Let's say if he was to follow the path of Tony Vitale, I'm going to go coach a Major League Baseball team. It just doesn't happen as often. And that's the other story from last night. There were several stories that broke last night, but that's another major story that happened in the world of college athletics is that a national championship coach, not a national championship, last year's national championship coach is not going to be there next year.
0: Which is wild. You know what's funny, though? We forget, too, Jim Harbaugh left after they won the national title, which, of course, he Pete Carrolled. You know, he saw the warning signs of the trouble that Michigan was going to be in and said, not going to be here. Los Angeles Chargers, you're my golden parachute. And he hops out of that plane with his Chargers parachute, his golden Chargers parachute, and has a safe landing spot. So Michigan has won 2 national titles in major revenue-generating sports since 2023, football and men's basketball, and the head coach bounces before the next season begins.
1: Yeah, under different circumstances. We
0: completely
1: think,
0: different circumstances.
1: We think.
0: That we know of.
1: That we know of. We don't know anything, so we're not reporting anything. But yeah, Dusty May has moved on based on what he said the college game has become. And I think the conversation with Dusty, I would have been more willing to accept the idea of like, man, I've always wanted to coach in the NBA and this is a great opportunity.
0: Sure.
1: That would have been, that's, but it doesn't seem as if that's the reporting. It doesn't seem like he's running to the NBA. It seems like he's running from college. And I don't like that.
0: No, I don't at all. Especially considering what he could have been in college too. I mean, Dusty May turned himself into the best coach in college basketball seemingly overnight, right? 1 year at Florida Atlantic, he's got a team of a bunch of dudes. that one, like one through five as starters and a six man that would end up playing in the SEC later in John L. Davis, build a roster at Florida Atlantic that you don't build at that level, taking him to a Final Four, and then taking that Michigan job. And within 2 years, Preston Thorne, 2 years was all it took for him to become a national champion. He could have won so many of these. Young guy, he could have won so many of these. He could have really cemented himself as one of the greatest coaches in the history of college basketball. Now, college is always going to be there when he gets fired from Dallas in 3 years. So he can always go back, right? I'm sure whenever he's out of a job, he might be like, you know what? Maybe transfer portal recruiting isn't the worst thing in the world. And he can go back, because as much as I think Dusty May is a great coach, we don't have a lot of great historical precedent for this working out swimmingly at the NBA level. Only one coach has ever won a title in the college ranks and in the NBA. Only one. Would you like to take a crack at who it is? If I told you the teams, you might get it. Kansas and the Detroit Pistons.
1: Larry Brown.
0: The only one to win titles in both.
1: Larry Brown is fantastic coach. I mean, we're talking Hall of Fame guys.
0: And
1: furthermore, we're talking about Hall of Fame guys who failed. Cal, Patino.
0: Uh-huh. Okay.
1: Billy Donovan.
0: I want to say John Calipari was 3-22 when the New Jersey Nets fired him.
1: Mm-hmm.
0: Like, they were bad. Rick Pitino's Larry Bird ain't walking through that door thing came when he tried to instill a full court press in the NBA, and they're just getting torched.
1: Yeah.
0: Like, that ended embarrassingly. Fred Hoiberg. Coached in the NBA for a little bit, and that was an embarrassment. Like, Billy Donovan's been good in terms of outside non-Larry Brown examples. Billy Donovan's maybe your best example, and he's barely over 500.
1: I was going to say, he's just been fine.
0: He had Kevin Durant and Russell Westbrook, and they got to a Western Conference Finals and blew it.
1: Yeah.
0: And you could say they blew it in large part because they didn't make proper adjustments later on in that series.
1: Yeah, that's so you're on board of saying this is not going to work.
0: I think this will be a disaster.
1: We can mark this down.
0: I will mark this down as a disaster for both parties, because if I'm staking the future hopes and dreams of my franchise on a 20-year-old, I don't need him being coached by somebody who's never coached in the NBA before, or somebody who's been a lifer. The thing with Larry Brown that people forget about is Larry Brown coached professionally before he took the Kansas job. He was in the ABA. So he wasn't technically in the NBA, but he was an ABA coach for a while. And, of course, he's coaching players that were good enough to play at the NBA level. But he had professional experience, and he was good in the ABA.
1: When you just said that, I thought about J.J. Redick, who seemed like it was an out-of-the-box candidate for the Lakers job. But then I thought all of the NBA experience he had, not as a coach necessarily, but he just knows the NBA.
0: Yeah.
1: Dusty May doesn't know the NBA as a coach, as a player, or any of that. So all of it is going to be new. He's learning on the job. That doesn't seem like a recipe for immediate success.
0: If I'm going to have a young superstar and I need him to be guided throughout this entire experience, I'm sorry. I don't need my 20-year-old superstar showing the ropes of the NBA to his head coach, right? That should never be part of the equation.
1: No, coach. We do pregame over here. We don't do that like y'all did in Michigan.
0: I'm not old enough to drink, but I can tell you how we're going to do things in the NBA. Not a good recipe. I've just seen this too many times, and I think Dusty May is a wizard when it comes to coaching basketball. It is a lot different, and he's going to have to command the respect of a professional franchise for 82 games in a season. Before we get out of here, too, North Carolina loses again in the College World Series. To revisit that one more time, that is now 14 trips to the College World Series, 0 national titles. Greatest losers in college sports?
1: Ooh. They obviously have to be in contention. They have to be.
0: If you can think of a greater one, I would love to hear it. 803-404-6100. Is there a greater loser in college sports as a program? Baseball, basketball, football, doesn't matter. That has gone to a bunch of Final Fours, college football playoffs, all the stuff, but not ever won it. I'm curious to see if there is an argument of somebody who is a greater loser than the University of North Carolina in baseball. If you're just bad all the time, you're just a loser in general. But to be a great loser, you have to reach good highs while not actually winning the final prize. Coming up next, we'll get to our pal Ray on the AAA Heating and Air phone lines, and we'll also discuss what we are considering the real group of four in the Southeastern Conference in football this year. All that next year on The Early Game.
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11: Just one accident in progress, and that would be South Lake Drive at Platt Springs Road. Maybe some rain coming in today. Middle part of the day is kind of when it's expected. Should be out of here by late afternoon. They're saying a high of about 90, 89 with sunshine tomorrow, 92 on your Thursday with lots of sunshine expected. It's currently 78 with some clouds on 107.5 The Game.

0: Man, Ray is on the line. I will say, I completely forgot about Florida State in baseball. A lot of our friends here in the Firehouse Subs text line are reminding me Florida State has been to 24 College World Series and have not won at all. North Carolina, I think, is second on that list.
1: ACC. ACC.
0: North Carolina baseball, not even the greatest loser in their own conference. And then, of course, many folks on here willing to add to that Clemson's been, I think, 13 times and not won it. So they made sure.
1: ACC. ACC.
0: the greatest collection of greatest losers in the sport of college baseball in terms of not ever winning a national title.
1: I like it.
0: So when is a thing a thing?
1: I believe after 14 or 24, it's a thing.
0: Yeah, not great at math, but it's 38 right there. 38 plus, another 13, whatever, that is, over 50 plus College World Series appearances between those three programs and no national titles. That is brutal. But we will go out to the AAA Heating and Air phone lines where Ray is on the line with us. Good morning, Ray. Good to hear from you. Welcome to the early game.
2: Good morning. Good morning. Yeah, I was going to throw FSU in there as well because I tell you, I remember them in the 80s, 90s. If they didn't win 50 games a year, it was a bad year. But they got to the World Series and just fell apart. But anyway, what I was calling about, first congratulate the Sooners on their World Series championship. And I got to thinking about it. When Oklahoma and Texas came in, we knew they were two gigantic programs. But, they have kind of been a little down, just a little down for their standards. I guess this is the second four they've been in the conference. I'm going to tell you guys right now, I'm wondering if those two schools are going to eventually own this conference. And why I say this, we know Texas has got old. Well, guess what? They produce quite a bit in Oklahoma as well. And you're right when you said Oklahoma is the team in the state of Oklahoma, regardless Oklahoma State and throw them out, even the basketball team, It's very similar to Georgia. You can walk down the streets of Atlanta or the malls or wherever. You're not talking about Georgia Tech. You're talking about the Bulldogs. The Bulldogs on that state. But, I'm really thinking that those two schools, and I'm going to throw A&M there as well because they got old as well. I think those three schools, I think, could literally own this conference. And I'm talking in football because I think they have the money and they want to win. And it's going to be interesting to see what happens. I mean, I think, the SEC, when we put those teams in, we might have just, especially with OU and Texas, we might have awakened a couple of giants. But it's going to be interesting to see what happens. But I was just thinking about them winning it all last night. And I'm thinking, man, in the other sports, if they put some of that old money to that, they're going to be hard to stop. But anyway, that's all I got to say, guys.
0: Yeah, appreciate the call, Ray. And, I mean, what Ray mentions is the type of athletic departments you bring in. I mean, Oklahoma and Texas has always been at least good to a certain degree at everything. A high floor they've had in every single sport, right? Texas especially, whether it's, football, they had some dark years, post-Mac Brown. But they're always usually a pretty high floor. Men's basketball, they were always bringing in big names to be head coaches. They were still producing NBA players when Shaka Smart was coaching there. But even then, it was maybe at worst, 8 or 9 seed. They're always playing in the postseason. Then, of course, they're a baseball powerhouse, softball powerhouse, and softball. They've gone back-to-back national champions, too. And then what Oklahoma's always brought in football, I think with the exception of, 2 years in the – 2 or 3 years in the mid to late 90s, they were buns. But other than that, they've been nothing but contenders for national titles almost every single year. And then they go along with what they bring in baseball, which is a high floor. What they bring in basketball, a relatively high floor that's produced some big-name athletes. You brought in two really good athletic departments.
1: And then right outside of the big three, you think about – shout out to Coach Woodard, but Oklahoma softball is the school.
0: Exactly. Yeah, they were
3: like 8 titles.
0: The powerhouse. Yeah, how many did they win in a row? It got nauseating to the point where I almost didn't even want to watch the event anymore because I knew Oklahoma was going to walk in there and
1: not,
0: win.
1: Not great to bring them here also. So,
0: oh, yeah. And the team that finally dethrones Oklahoma and wins a couple of national championships in a row is Texas. So, yeah. I mean, the two best softball schools in the country you brought into
1: that point. To your point, Ray.
0: Yeah, I think that fits in perfectly with that point. And then from a baseball standpoint, too, one of the reasons why the Big 12 was so strong, Oklahoma State's always going to be a really good program. TCU has been a pretty good program. But Texas, again, historical powerhouse. Oklahoma's won a couple national championships even before this. You brought those programs in, and it just makes your league that much tougher. And I think that's one of the reasons why you could look at the SEC and say, hey, you know, your 11th place regular season team, a team that won and done in your postseason tournament, won the national title. Just more ammo to that. But in football, though, in the SEC this year, I think we've identified as a show the four teams that are, I would say, firmly middle class. Now, this is without what happened last year with South Carolina, because I think we're projecting them to be better than 4-8, or at least it's a you better be better than 4-8.
1: There you go.
0: Anything resembling last year is 1,000% unacceptable. Last year was unacceptable.
3: You better, you better, you bet.
0: Yeah, absolutely, right? Ooh. It would spell doom for a lot of folks if you have anything resembling 4-8 this year. But with South Carolina's roster, I think it is incredibly fair to put them in a group with Tennessee, Florida, and Missouri. I think that is a very that's a fair neighborhood to be in to compare yourselves against. You should be much better than Mississippi State. You get to play them this year. You should be significantly better than Arkansas, which is the one team without doing my normal, you know, deep preseason research into these teams. Arkansas is the one team I already know is going to be last on my ballot. I do not have any type of, like, zero modicum of hope that Arkansas is going to be any good in the sport of football this year. You should be better than those. I think you should be better than Vanderbilt this year with all that Vanderbilt lost. Kentucky's going to be better than people think, but I'm not willing to put Kentucky in this group just yet. But with these other three teams and South Carolina, this is kind of a group of four that I'm highly interested in this year, especially considering you're playing two of those, with Tennessee and Florida. When it comes to the separators of them, though, Preston Thorne, I think these are four teams that I'm expecting to be similar in terms of their caliber, but a lot different in how they got here and how they're all perceived.
1: Okay, Tennessee, during the hype era, has made a CFP.
0: They have.
1: They have made a CFP. Doesn't feel like the folks have remembered that, though, because it feels like I'm not in the trenches. You're probably a little bit more plugged into this than I am. Feels like they're having some conversations down there.
0: That they shouldn't be having.
1: Doesn't seem like they should be having.
0: I've had conversations with family members that are venting to me about Tennessee football, and I said, okay. Remember what it was, right? For 20 years, remember what it was. No crying on a yacht. Maybe it's not a yacht, but a really nice houseboat, right? Don't cry on that cruiser, please. Don't want to hear it.
1: So the separator, let's start where I always start. Head coach. I think that's the conversation that you have to start with. The perception of Shane, and I think it is rooted in his record, is that he has been inconsistent or has not been able to reach the highs or the ceilings for this program based on the up and down nature that we've seen. Even your Shane Beamer warning. We know his record seems to be better every other year, and this is a year where it seems to be better. The other coaches, the one that's most interesting to me is John Summerall, because of the idea that I know, and he's won everywhere he's been. Mm-hmm. He has a great track record, but he hasn't done it in this league. And I do think there is some credence to having to do it every single week with the stakes being as high as they are in this league. That's the thing for me. I think the other two, Josh Heupel and Dorkiewicz, think they kind of give or take a little bit.
0: There's a one CFP appearance separator, I think, between the two of those schools. And I think that's what really separates them. Coming up next, the early and third long hour goes deep. We're talking about patriotic sports today. We're talking about USA hockey. How did they change the perception of hockey in America? We'll discuss that next.
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13: I've reported some slow traffic. I-77 northbound between Faro Road and Killian. So between exits 19 and 22 on I-77 northbound, allow a little extra time. South Lake Drive at Platte Springs Road, an accident that still is working to be cleaned up. 90 for our high today. Maybe a couple showers coming in the middle part of the day, and then should be clearing back out. Sunshine tomorrow and Wednesday, tomorrow and Thursday, that is. 89 tomorrow, 92 on Thursday. 78 with some clouds currently.

0: Long Hour goes deep, and this week we're going deep on the intersection of patriotism and sports because of the U.S. men's national team winning their first two games in the World Cup, not sponsored. They did that for the first time since 1930. Long time, and I think there has been a growing sense of belief in that team and the patriotism involved in cheering on your country in a global event like that. Today, though, we're talking about another historic streak being broken, this time in the Winter Olympics, when Team USA beat Canada in hockey. So many different things here. I think there was a boost of hockey enthusiasm in this country, and I just know in my personal life, you know, my I have a sister who has two young kids. Her oldest daughter has been playing hockey since she was like 4 years old, and they live in Nashville, so the sport's already grown a lot there. But that household became hockey obsessed, right? To the point where I was letting her borrow my, you know, ESPN Plus login to watch different games on ESPN Plus. And I could see where she watched, you know, the Calgary Flames and San Jose Sharks. And I said, not only are you a fan, you're a sicko. You're staying up late to watch that. You're a sicko.
1: Is everything okay?
0: That entire household, they all fell in love with professional hockey because they fell in love with a lot of the individual players on that team. They loved the Hughes brothers. They loved a bunch of like different players and got them into it a little bit more. So there's a little bit, at least in that just small example, boost of hockey enthusiasm, right? More people in this country became familiar with the name Jack Hughes because he became an American sports folk hero after taking a stick to the face, losing a tooth, and then going on to score the game-winning goal in overtime to win the gold medal for the United States for the first time since 1980. How did that team, Preston Thorne, tap into your sports patriotism there?
1: To me, the story was, as a casual hockey fan, the story was what we talked about yesterday. Look at me. Look at me. We're the hockey country now. This is our thing. It's so much more fun to beat other countries at their sport. And we'll talk about it later during the week. It's a sense of elation when you beat them at their sport because we're like, hey, man, we can do that too. If we make up our minds and we use the USA might and will, and ingenuity and all those great things that we want to believe in, we can take over that too. And that's what it feels like when we won that. Not to mention, and listen, we cannot go without mentioning, there was some geopolitical conversations that were happening at the time. And that pushes the narrative forward. That made a little bit of more tense in those things. So yes, the patriotism was ratcheted up for me because it was a sport that they were in charge of.
0: And credit to the NHL, too, for doing the Four Nations face-off the year before.
1: Prime the pump.
0: Instead of doing their All-Star game, they did that Four Nations face-off. You had that epic final game between Canada and the United States in which Canada ended up winning, which then I think had a little bit of a hangover into the following season when you have the Winter Olympics. And now there's more beef between these teams because they're almost identical rosters. You know, this almost the same rosters were used for both events. So then there was a little bit of history. Then you grew to hate a couple of the Canadian players, right? You're cheering against Connor McDavid and Nathan MacKinnon and all those guys.
1: So this goes back into the rivalry conversation, right? Mm-hmm. There has to be some repeated actions against each other. There has to be some relevancy as far as who and where we're playing. There has to be all of those things that build in because, yes, it's cool that the United States won a gold medal, but if they win it against a random team, doesn't have the same oomph, I think. But against Canada, because we played them the year prior, because so many Canadian players play in the NHL, because they already hate on us because we've won all of their Stanley Cups.
0: Yeah, they have not won. They have not won a Canadian team has not won the Stanley Cup in my lifetime.
1: So they, in their mind, they're like, oh, you may get the Stanley Cup, but this we have. Well, not no more.
0: No, not anymore. And I think the excitement in which it happened too also helps. And also because that's the first gold medal you won since maybe the most famous Winter Olympic gold medal won by a team or individual ever with the Miracle on Ice. That also coming into play, I think, channeled for a lot of especially older fans, you know, that same type of excitement from even a nostalgia perspective too, because that was such a big deal in 1980. It also helps because, again, geopolitical stuff and the Cold War and all of that made that maybe more grand than just a sporting event, more important than just a sporting event. It became really a big part of the nation's identity. And I think for a couple of weeks in the Winter Olympics, that team kind of embodied the nation's identity and was able to kind of bring a really good feeling to everybody else, right? To tap into a little bit of patriotism there. And I think it, I know it, like for me, how tense I was watching that overtime. It's the most invested I got in a Winter Olympic event in at least a decade, right? When that also a similar situation happened between Canada and the United States in, I believe, 2014 or 2010. Yeah, it's the 2010 Winter Olympics where they lost in overtime to Canada in the gold medal game. Last time I felt that type of anticipation and that type of nervousness watching an Olympic event.
1: Yeah, well, when you say that, and I think that's what made the NHL uniquely suited for this position is because you had fans who, obviously, if you're cheering for your team, you're going to have some Canadian dudes on there.
0: They dominate the National Hockey League, yes.
1: So a lot of fans were faced with the, do I cheer for my country, but that's also my guy, but not today. I have to put this aside. Like, I know you play for the Canes, and I'm a Caniac, but USA above all.
0: That's right.
1: And so I loved that dynamic that was also present.
0: That's one of the best parts of it. Thankfully, I did not have any of that because my team stinks, and we don't have enough Canadian players on it. Maybe that's one of the problems with the Nashville Predators. They don't have enough Canadian players, but that event this past year was so cool. And the fact that, the same year we're getting this run by the United States men's national team in the World Cup, I think that alone has made a really great year for this entire topic that we're talking about this week. This is kind of all enhanced because we're getting all of this in the same calendar year.
1: Yeah, and it's continuously happening. It's building. But for me, it's the underdog aspect. You say you love cheering for our underdog.
0: Uh-huh.
1: Well, here we are.
0: Once again,
1: somehow or another, the mightiest country on earth
0: is a little engine that could. I can't put him in that category, but you know what? For the narrative, I will. For the narrative, I'll do it. Right, to fuel the enthusiasm just a little bit more.
1: I imagine other countries are like, "Come on, man."
0: United States underdog. Okay, right. Whatever. Yeah.
1: That's
0: good
1: right.
0: Good luck with that. That one passing.
1: That's right. We're the underdogs because we want to be.
0: But Jack Hughes. And the pantheon of athletes representing America, I think in that one game alone, put him in a tier of his own to where I don't think it matters what he does in his NHL career. No one's going to care.
1: This goes back to what I keep talking about is the idea of storytelling and narrative creating because Jack Hughes, hockey players get their teeth knocked out all the time. But it's the stakes, it's the moment, and more importantly, that picture.
0: Uh-huh.
1: That picture with his blood coming out of his mouth and you can see his tooth missing and he's smiling. Everybody's like, oh, that's our guy.
0: Having the American flag draped around his shoulders with a gold medal around his neck. Great sports photo. Just a great sports photo that encapsulated everything that went down that day in the Winter Olympics. But coming up next, we'll give you our Winners of the Day show brought to you by the Golden Spur to round out today's early game.
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6: Dusty May, the national champion, is headed to the NBA. The Dallas Mavericks have officially named the Michigan head coach as their head coach. May is regarded as a tactical mastermind, and 3 years ago was the coach at Florida Atlantic University. 3 years removed at FAU, he's now the coach of Cooper Flagg and the Dallas Mavericks. I'm Drake Toll.
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3: With former Game God Preston Thorne, Elijah Campbell, and Jen Jensen.

0: doesn't matter. Don't even care about the basketball stuff right now. Because Eric Reed gets a chance at redemption. Not Eric Reed, the football player. Eric Reed, the play-by-play broadcaster for the Miami Heat. He's been a TV play-by-play broadcaster for the longest time there. He's been working with the Miami Heat in some capacity for 37 years.
1: Hall of Famer.
0: Hall of Famer. And genuinely, like, I love listening to that guy on the broadcast. Sets the scene, does a really good job, a consummate professional. But in Giannis Antetokounmpo's rookie year, Milwaukee played in Miami. And Eric Reed didn't necessarily nail the landing here on Giannis Antetokounmpo's name. Jen, do we have it?
2: We do. Antetokounmpo for three.
0: One more time.
2: Antetokounmpo for three.
0: I mean, when you see it spelled out, I can 100% see it. But when we know now that he's played in the league for 13 years, he's become this level of superstar. We are much better at pronouncing that specific Greek last name than we ever would have been because he has become a lot more ubiquitous in the American sports landscape, right? So now it is second nature to just to refer to him as Giannis Antetokounmpo. But that has aged so much more hilariously than I think we could ever have imagined when he said it at first.
1: And again, he gets his get back, and he can say it all the time now. So he will be working on it. I'm sure he will have a perfect pronunciation the next time he says it. I want to use this opportunity, though, for Giannis to go back into his tweets and combine the genre that we've been talking about, which is foreigner coming to America.
0: Oh,
1: and the
0: yes.
1: Classic. I will read it word for word. This is from January 20th, 2014. Giannis Antetokounmpo on tweet. His first tweet. Not his first tweet, but he tweets. And I'm saying this word for word. I just taste for the first time a smoothie. Man, God bless America. A classic. I'll read it one more time. I just taste for the first time a smoothie. Man, God bless America. And I think this has been the prevailing conversation. The abundance. The idea that we could just take fruit. We don't even have to eat it. We just throw it in a blender.
0: Just gonna mash it. Yeah.
1: We got so much of it. What kind of fruit you want? We got all of it.
0: Oh, you like eating fruit? Have you ever tried drinking fruit? You can do that. You can do that here.
1: Shout out to Giannis and his smoothies. Still a big smoothie fan to this day.
0: To this day. Yeah, that man, you know, probably walked into Smoothie King for the first time and was suffering paralysis by analysis by looking at the menu.
1: What is all of this?
0: I can do all of what? What?
1: I'd like to give my next winner to, obviously, cereals. A lot of conversation, a lot of talk, discussion today. We found out some very intimate details about our guy, Elijah, over here.
0: Yes.
1: We also found out that Preston may be the most boring man on earth because his number one cereal is Raisin Bran.
0: The halfback dive of cereals. Hand off up the middle.
1: Run it
0: That's
1: again.
0: Raisin Bran.
1: Run it again. I love it. So good. It's so great.
0: Preston's cereal philosophy is like Iowa football. It's 3 yards in a cloud of dust. Punting is offense. Winner of just not being alone, because I did, in terms of the intimate details here, I did say I do not eat cereal with milk. I don't. I just don't. I would say, like, food trauma of seeing a younger brother leave out a bowl of Cheerios for way too long and seeing them get in that state has completely ruined it for me. So I eat cereal like a Neanderthal. I just eat it out of the box and I'll eat it dry. And I'm like, I'm probably the only human being that does that, like, consistently. Some people probably do both or whatever, but I prefer cereal as a road trip snack as opposed to just like a breakfast. Michael on the Firehouse Subs text line says, I thought I was the only one. Cereal by itself is the bomb. It's not just me.
3: I had a roommate in college who did that, and the thing was, with her watching her do that, then there was no way I could eat out of that box because her hand was into her mouth. So tough. That's all you.
1: It's a tough spot. Mm-hmm. You've claimed the box once you do that.
3: Yep.
0: Mm-hmm. Well, yeah, that's why I buy a box for myself, right? Now, if I have to, you know, be in like a group of people and we're all, you know, sharing this box or we're living with somebody, I will pour some out into like a little Ziploc bag.
3: Oh, good.
1: Not as fun.
3: Good.
1: Not as fun.
3: No.
0: But there is something empowering just eating it out of the box.
1: Something about reaching.

0: in the bag or the box. It's so much more fun.
1: Because it used to be, you know, you'd reach in for like a toy.
2: Oh, man, that's a winner. Tyler Head and Jack Velcher, they're winners. They're next.
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7: All right, one last look at your traffic and weather for your ride in on this Tuesday morning. No accidents as of right now, so that's good. Today, high of 90 with a chance for rain. In the middle of the day, tomorrow sunny at 89, Thursday sunny at 92. Currently, it's 78 here in downtown Columbia. It's traffic and weather here in the game.

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0: Oh, 9 o'clock on your Tuesday morning. Welcome in. It is the Extra Point. Tyler Head flying solo with you once again. Jack Veltri will be back in coming up tomorrow morning. He was up in Detroit last night, I believe, taking in Tigers and Yankees up there. I know he's excited about that. Unfortunately for him, his Yankees end up falling 5-3 and dropping the first game of the series there to the New York Yankees. So expect to have him back in here coming up tomorrow. We'll obviously get his thoughts on his trip to Detroit. Also got to ask him about what it was like going to the Canes victory parade the other day. I know he said that he and his fiance were going to go take that in after watching the Hurricanes win the Stanley Cup. So we'll get his thoughts on that, as well as putting a bow on the college sports season. Yes, last night, the 2025-2026 college sports season officially came to an end when Oklahoma ends up taking the College World Series title in game number 3 from North Carolina.
1: This ball is hit to left. Did he do it? Nunez! He did it just like brother! A 3-run homer to put it away! Are you serious?
0: Kevin Branch hits a 3-run homer in the top of the 8th inning to solidify Oklahoma's victory. They were already up 10-3 at that point in time, or 10-2 at that point in time. So it looked like it was going to be a tall task for North Carolina to stage come back, but that was kind of the final death blow. And really cool story, as you heard them allude to there on the broadcast. Of course, the Branch brothers are one of the interesting stories of this College World Series, and Colby playing for Georgia, the team that Oklahoma eliminated last week to get the opportunity to play in the College World Series final. Colby hit a home run in his final college at bat in that game last week. Kevin gave him a high five there as they were going around the bases. And then last night, the other Branch brother ends up hitting the 3-run homer to solidify the win for Oklahoma, while his brother Colby's up there in the stands watching with family and all that kind of stuff. So really, really cool story. And Oklahoma completes it, right? We talked about them being a team that not a lot of people were giving a chance going into the postseason. As we've talked about plenty of times, they dropped the last four series in SEC play. They end up, you know, getting paired into the Atlanta Regional with a really good Georgia Tech team that was the number 2 overall seed. They lose to Georgia Tech in their first matchup with them on, I think it was Friday of that week. They have to beat them twice. They have to come back from I think it was an 8-2 deficit in like the 4th inning in one of those games. So Oklahoma, as we talked about yesterday, you know, North Carolina on paper definitely was the better team, definitely was the deeper team, but there's something about an Oklahoma team that just has magic and momentum on its side that can come through in big moments like they did last night with the dominant win over North Carolina. None of these games have been particularly close in the three finals here for the College World Series. And again, Oklahoma absolutely left no doubt. Last night when it came to that victory, you had LJ Mercurius that came in long relief and did a phenomenal job as he worked through those through those middle innings for Oklahoma last night. 5 2/3, 4 hits, only 1 run allowed with 5 strikeouts. He also has a brother on the team as well. So those guys, you know, getting to share that special moment was also very, very cool. And unfortunately, it wasn't a very fun and competitive game. You know, if you didn't really have a rooting interest either way, you wanted to be treated to a fun game. And unfortunately, that didn't happen. But again, Oklahoma left no doubt that at the end of the day, they were the best team. And it further proves that all you got to do is get in the dance, right? You get it in the dance, you give yourself an opportunity to put together a run like that, right? And for an Oklahoma team that for the first half of the year couldn't seem to find its identity on offense, well, they finally found it in the back half of the season, and they were blasting home runs left and right and driving in a ton of runs. I think they had one of the highest run-scoring averages that we've ever seen out of a team in the College World Series, and again, certainly going to help that average with 13 runs being scored, last night. And it's another opportunity that North Carolina had to play for the College World Series final, to be in the College World Series, and they weren't able to get it done. Again, we've talked so much about Scott Forbes and the interest he possibly had with the South Carolina job and all that kind of stuff, and we know how good of a coach he is, but coming up just a little bit short. Now, Skip Johnson had also come up short. I think it was the Ole Miss year when they won the national championship that they beat Oklahoma in the final there. So Skip Johnson had come close, finally able to get the deal done last night, and Oklahoma wins their third national championship in baseball and does so in very much dominant fashion. And they keep the streak going, seven straight national championships for the SEC, being done with six different teams, LSU the only one that's been able to repeat during that time frame. And thankfully, if you're rooting for this, the SEC is not going to get shut out when it comes to major titles in the 25-26 calendar season. They lost football to Indiana. They lost men's basketball with Michigan. They lost women's basketball with UCLA. They did win softball with Texas, but in terms of like the big four that people pay the most attention to, the SEC had not hoisted a national championship yet. And last night was obviously a big get for them, and obviously continues to show that they are the conference to beat when it comes to baseball, right? And we know very well here, being in a town like Columbia that embraces and loves baseball as much as it does, that, you know, these fan bases really lean into this. These fan bases really have a passion. They know what good baseball looks like, and they show up and show out when they get their opportunity to ultimately support those teams. So that puts a bow on it. Again, we're 74 days away from South Carolina kicking off the season, and we'll talk about the number 74 coming up here in just a few minutes. So I guess that would make us 67 days away from week zero football on that last week or last weekend there in August. So still a little over 2 months away before we get actual college sports going. But it was a lot of interesting things that happened over the course of this year, again, between the respective sports, the championships being dominated by the Big Ten and all that stuff. But again, at the end of the day, the SEC avoids getting completely shut out in those major titles, with Oklahoma picking up the victory last night. And again, I think it further proves that you don't have to be the best team. I mean, most people would argue that, hey, Georgia was probably the best team in the SEC by winning the regular season, by winning the SEC tournament. But when they got into the postseason, they couldn't handle a team that was as hot as Oklahoma was. And obviously ended up having to play them twice, losing to them twice, going all the way back to the end of last week. So you don't have to be the best team. You just have to be the team that's playing some of its best baseball when it really counts. And that's exactly what Oklahoma did last night. And again, I wouldn't be surprised if they're once again in the mix coming up next year. It's always fun, you know, and again, I don't have a rooting interest either way in terms of wanting Oklahoma or wanting North Carolina to win, but it's always cool to see the emotions, right? And for a fan base like South Carolina that has experienced that high of winning a national championship, you know what that feeling is like. You know what those fans, you know what those players, you know what those parents and friends and family and all that kind of stuff are going through. And it is neat when you watch these things, especially when you have a blowout like last night was, where it's not a nail biter coming down to the very end, and Oklahoma can really kind of take it all in, right? They knew by the really before they even got to the eighth inning, but especially after they put up the four spot in the eighth inning to make it a 13-2 game at that point in time, that they were probably going to win the national championship. So you see the players, you see the families, and all that kind of stuff really kind of soaking it in and taking in the moment of winning their first national championship in terms of that team, those players, and all that kind of stuff, even though, you know, Oklahoma had won two prior ones, with the most recent one being back in 1994. So again, that wraps up what was a fun and interesting sports year when it comes to college sports. So we can maybe put a little bit more of a retrospective on it coming up tomorrow. We'll get Jack's thoughts on what he saw in the College World Series in the final and all that kind of stuff. And, you know, really kind of reflect back on, okay, here's what we saw in the College Football Playoff. Here's what we saw in March Madness, the women's tournament, and obviously what we've seen with all the chaos in the baseball tournament as well. So you got a little bit of everything, I felt like, this year. And while Oklahoma's not like an upset or a big shock, right, it certainly wasn't a team that people looked at as a favorite going into the going into the postseason in terms of being able to win a national championship. But again, and here's hoping that South Carolina is going to be, you know, playing that field of 64 coming up next year. You don't have to be the best team. You just have to be a team that's playing its best baseball when it really, really matters. So you can be under 500 in conference play. You get them a spot in the dance, like, you know, with Ole Miss a couple of years ago being what, the last team, one of the last teams in. You can go on that kind of run and obviously end up winning yourself a national championship. So congratulations to Oklahoma last night for winning that thing. And again, we're only what, a little over a week away now, I guess middle of next week on the Wednesday, next Wednesday will be when we turn the calendar over to July 1st and thus start a new calendar year when it comes to college sports. That'll be the start of when South Carolina officially switches to Nike. I know Jeremiah Donati had his little note and thanks to Under Armour and all that the other day. So we'll hopefully start learning about some of those uniforms and what these South Carolina teams are going to look like this upcoming season as we get into the month of July and you get to media days and all that kind of stuff coming up at the end of next month. And then we're full steam ahead to football getting here. So unfortunately, outside of women's basketball, you didn't really have a lot of teams involved in these postseasons, but the tournaments were fun. Again, I thought the college football playoff was fun. The NCAA tournament was fun. And the women's tournament had some interesting things up until the very end there. And then the baseball tournament gave you a lot of surprises, a lot of upsets and those kind of things. So that's all you can ask for as a fan when you don't have a dog in the fight to be treated to something interesting and entertaining. And I think that's what we got when it came to the NCAA baseball tournament. So the next time we're talking about college baseball being played, it'll be with Kevin Schnall at the helm for South Carolina coming up sometime in mid-February next year. I don't know, with the Super Bowl being on Valentine's Day, if that's going to affect when the baseball season is going to start for South Carolina or not, but sometime around there we'll get to see the beginning of the Kevin Schnall era. And here's hoping that this time next year we're at least talking about South Carolina having at least taken part in the NCAA tournament. If not, maybe, who knows, making a deep run in. But a lot of time between now and then, we're still watching the roster being built. We'll get into that coming up a little bit later on in the show, as Kevin Schnall hard at work for outfitting and figuring out what his team is going to look like in his first year in 2027. And again, we're plenty of reason to be excited about the guys they've brought in so far. But coming up next, it's 74 days until kickoff. We're going to talk about the number 74 and who's wearing it right now for South Carolina. That's coming up next. It is the Extra Point. Tyler Head along with you, flying solo on your Tuesday here on The Game.
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4: 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Congratulations, Ms. D. Spurrier in South Carolina.
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5: 2025 started off kind of rough for me because I was told I was probably going to need rotator cuff surgery, and I didn't want to go through the rehab. I didn't want to get cut open. And then I found QC Kinetics. QC Kinetics is a pioneer in regenerative orthopedics, and they're right there on Sunset Boulevard in West Columbia. 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

0: Welcome back in. It is the Extra Point. Tyler Head along with you here on your Tuesday on the game. Flying solo, Chris Clark will join me in the 10 o'clock hour. Wes Mitchell will also jump in the 11. And again, Jack set to be back coming up tomorrow. So excited to hear from him and catch up on everything that he and I have missed talking about in the past week and a half. Okay, and I was out all of last week with my trip to D.C. So hadn't seen Jack in a little bit, but excited to catch up on all that. And tomorrow we'll be counting down 73 days until South Carolina starts its football season. But today is the number 74 until Carolina and Kent State square off on September 5th. And it's probably going to be a very, very hot afternoon at Williams-Brice Stadium. And of course, number 74 currently on the roster pertains to one Josiah Thompson. One of the names that if you've said it in public in the past 2 years, basically, people are going to have an opinion, right? I don't think there's too many people that are just neutral on how they feel about Josiah Thompson. Some people may like him. You did see some promising things in his freshman year. What freshman All-American or All-SEC, one of those things. Now, again, not a lot of freshmen play the left tackle spot. So he did have some you know, bumps in the road and learning curves and all that kind of stuff. But you thought that maybe that was something to be optimistic about going into the 2025 season, and he just completely took a step back, and he was kind of the poster child for what were many of the issues on the offensive line for South Carolina last year. Now, again, we did end up learning, and we'll know, obviously, now that he's not going to be playing this upcoming season because he was dealing with an injury late last year, so perhaps that contributed to some of the struggles that he did have. But regardless, even before the injury and all that kind of stuff, Josiah Thompson very clearly took a step back from being a freshman to being a sophomore, and when you're playing in an important position like left tackle, and again, had the experience as a freshman, you're expected to take those steps forward in year number two. And he obviously didn't end up doing that, to where I think a lot of people, if you asked them, said, hey, you know, how do you gauge Josiah Thompson's career at South Carolina so far? I think a lot of people would say it's largely disappointing, right? Here's a guy that came in with a ton of hype, high star rating and all that kind of stuff, and was supposed to be that anchor of the offensive line, and he just went in the complete wrong direction as he got seemingly more and more experienced. And I think Josiah Thompson is kind of the prime example that people look at in terms of what the issue with Lonnie Teasley was and why Lonnie Teasley's no longer the offensive line coach here at South Carolina. As we've said so many times, even up until when they fired him, like, man, the guy can recruit his butt off, right? He's brought in so many great and talented players, not just offensive linemen, other players as well. So he had this recruiting prowess, which is great to have. But when it came to him actually developing his area of expertise, his position group with the offensive line, it just wasn't happening. And there's so many guys that, again, came in pretty highly rated and just struggled, took steps back, or just didn't make positive leaps forward. And that ultimately comes back to your position coach, and that being Lonnie Teasley was why that, you know, he ends up being moved on from before last season ended, because things were just going as bad as they were for South Carolina's offensive line. Was that after the A&M game? I don't remember. It was towards the end of last year whenever they did ultimately decide to move on for him, and obviously bring in a guy in Randy Clements now, and the unfortunate thing is we don't get to see Randy Clements get his hands on Josiah Thompson right away, right? Like, Thompson, it didn't surprise anyone when he ultimately went out and decided to test the waters of the transfer portal. What he was expecting to get in the transfer portal, I don't know. We kind of marked it up when he decided to come back that, hey, you know, he could be out there asking for seven figures and nobody's willing to do that because of his track record and results here at South Carolina. Regardless, he ends up coming back out of the portal, which is fine. And as, you know, Beamer talked about when it happened, not every guy is going to have a guaranteed spot, you know, to come back when they ultimately decide to put their name in the portal. But there's belief in Josiah Thompson, and I think that's fair, right? Like, this is a guy that has a lot of high upside potential. He just happened to be paired with maybe a not so great offensive line coach. And I think we were all excited to see, like, okay, here's another offseason of development. If he gets in there with Randy Clements, what can Coach Clements do with him to maybe get the best out of him? Of course, we're not going to see that now, at least not this upcoming year, because of the injury that Josiah Thompson is, you know, is ultimately dealing with. But assuming he stays around, you know, for 28 and beyond, and we'll get that opportunity following this upcoming season, or 27 and beyond, get that opportunity following this upcoming season, then I think we're all excited to see what he can ultimately do when it comes to being better. Now, I don't know if that's going to be at left tackle or right tackle. Certainly, if you were going to play this upcoming season, it seemed like Jakarius Peak had the left tackle spot unlocked, but you know, thoughts that Josiah Thompson could potentially be in that mix for that right tackle spot if he was indeed healthy enough. But again, we're not going to know until at least next year when it comes to comes to what he's going to be capable of and what kind of development this new offensive line coaching staff can get out of a guy like Josiah Thompson. So now that we've obviously going to have to not see him play on the field this year, you bring in Jakarius Peak, right? Jakarius Peak, one of the most sought after left tackles in the transfer portal. I don't know what South Carolina paid him to come here. I imagine it wasn't cheap. He's getting a lot of buzz and a lot of hype for the NFL draft and thoughts of potentially being a first rounder and all that kind of stuff. And if he ends up being that good, then South Carolina should hopefully have a good offensive line this upcoming year, because when your left tackle is holding down the fort, you hope that everybody else kind of falls in line, behind that. And as I've said so many times, when it comes to South Carolina's offensive line, they don't have to be phenomenal, right? They don't have to be the best offensive line in all of college football. And, being finalists for the Joe Moore Award and all that kind of stuff, can you be better than last year? Can you cut your sacks in half? I think they gave up 43 a season ago. Can you give up 24 or 25? Like, that's a whole lot better. Can you keep, Lenore Sellers from running for his life, right? Give him time to get to the back there and throw, or let the play develop and use his legs and those kind of things, because that was the issue a season ago, is he was under so much duress, and it was also coupled with the fact that you had an offensive coordinator that was making him kind of overthink things seemingly a little bit, that it just ended up being a perfect storm of everything going wrong and the offense not being able to be successful. Because if you have a good offensive line, you have protection on the quarterback, you have the ability to run the football, and it opens up your playbook in so many ways. And again, I think, like so many things, this fan base is always going to be in like a wait and see type of mode, but I've seen a lot of optimism. I've seen a lot of people excited about what they've done and the changes, not only with Randy Clements coming in, but also the new bodies in the offensive line room and all that kind of stuff, saying, okay, these are the things that needed to be addressed. These are the things that needed to change to make this unit better. And again, we'll find out starting in 74 days if it is indeed better than it was a season ago. Kent State and Towson probably won't tell us a whole lot, but as we will get into our opponent preview for Mississippi State in week number 3 coming up here in a moment, that will be the first true litmus test. Like, okay, did this offensive line get better? And if, they're protecting Sellers and allowing the backs to get runs off and that kind of stuff, then we'll probably, hopefully, be in pretty good shape. But again, we have to wait, because 74 days till kickoff now. So when you add 14 days to that, that's at least 88 days for South Carolina plays that quality opponent. That will give us an indication of how well they're going to match up with teams in the SEC, and obviously Clemson coming up at the end of next year as well. So there you go. 74 days until kickoff. Josiah Thompson, number 74 for South Carolina, even though obviously won't see him until at least the 2027 season. But in the meantime, a lot of football to be played in the 2026 season. We'll continue on with our opponent preview, looking at the Mississippi State Bulldogs, Carolina's opponent in week number 3, coming up next. It is The Extra Point. Dotterhead along with you on your Tuesday on The Game.
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0: right, welcome back in. It is the Extra Point. Tyler Head along with you here on your Tuesday on the game. We started our opponent previews for the upcoming season. Again, we're just 74 days away from Carolina squaring off against Kent State for game number one. We talked about Kent State and Towson kind of together yesterday to start this off with, and I didn't want to, you know, try and pull the wool over your eyes and present like both these teams as really scary propositions for South Carolina that they're going to have to really, really worry about. Now, again, as I said yesterday, I was in, you know, Willie B for the Old Dominion game. I was there for the Jacksonville State game in 23. I know what's happened in the past, teams like the Citadel and stuff like that. So Carolina is not absolved from playing tight games or losing to teams like that. But I look at what Carolina's roster is, and I don't think they should have problems with either one of those two teams to start the season. And really, as we go to a ninth conference game, and you know, you knew that with the Clemson game being at the end of the regular season, that the next nine games for South Carolina were going to be all SEC opponents. And there's a lot of teams that Carolina could have ended up squaring off against, but I think most people in this fan base would say Carolina got a pretty good draw in terms of who their first SEC opponent is in the nine-game era, that being the Mississippi State Bulldogs, who do have to come into Williams Rice Stadium on Saturday, September 19th. So that'd be 88 days from now, I guess. 14, so 88 days away from now when Carolina starts officially conference play. And then we'll start to learn about South Carolina and what they are, because, again, if they handle business against Kent State and Towson, those should be lopsided games that don't tell us a ton about what this team is. They're just kind of, you know, padding stats and all that kind of stuff. But Mississippi State, Alabama, Kentucky, Florida, the first six games Carolina has on the schedule, those games will really give us an indication of what this team's capable of and what their potential is for this upcoming season. So with Mississippi State starting the conference slate for Carolina at Williams-Rice Stadium, what do we know about this Mississippi State team? Well, we know that last year they were a 3-win improvement over what they were in year one under Jeff Lebby. And look, Jeff Lebby took over a really, really difficult situation, you know, after the 2023 season. Of course, at the end of 2022 is when Mike Leach ends up passing away. Mississippi State makes what seems like the logical next step and just promotes defensive coordinator Zach Arnett to being the head coach. He was the head coach when they came in here back in 2023, but that was a bad, bad season. And he ends up being a one and done. Funny enough, he is back as the defensive coordinator now, because it is funny how those kind of things work out sometimes. But regardless, Jeff Lebby, who again had, you know, been a long time offensive coordinator, worked at Oklahoma and, you know, done those high tempo, high scale offenses and stuff like that, got his first opportunity to be a true head coach. And the first year they struggled. They won two games out of the 12 that they played. And last year was a significant step in the right direction. They won five games, but ended up playing in a bowl game as well. So they ended up going 5-8. But you can make a really, really strong argument that they really should have won other games, because they played some really good teams all the way down to the wire. Remember, they beat Arizona State coming off of the college football playoff appearance the year prior. They came into Davis-Wade Stadium, and Mississippi State ends up beating them in that game. Then a couple weeks later, they take Tennessee into overtime. That game is one that was a really entertaining, fun game that went back and forth, and Tennessee ends up escaping with the 7-point victory there. They play a tight game on the road at Florida, only lose by 2 points. They take Texas to overtime after that. They just played a lot of really competitive games where you could have easily seen them being a 6, maybe a 7-win team, as opposed to a team that just won 5 games like they did last year. So they're taking big strides, right? Like that 3-win improvement, and darn near could have been 4-5-win improvement from year one to year two, is significant. And the good thing about Mississippi State and Jeff Lebby is they're giving time, right? Like, and I know that Dan Mullen had them as the number one team in the country in the first ever college football playoff top 25. But for the most part, the demand for what Mississippi State football is going to be is not insanely super high. So they knew they were going to be able to give Jeff Lebby time to really kind of figure things out, get his feet underneath him, and start producing good teams. And that's what they were able to do by taking that step forward from a season ago. Now, they lost a lot of players. Dan Mullen had them as the number one team in the country in the first ever college football playoff top 25. And for the most part, the demand for what Mississippi State football is going to be is not insanely super high. So they knew they were going to be able to give Jeff Lebby time to really kind of figure things out, get his feet underneath him, and start producing good teams. And that's what they were able to do by taking that step forward from a season ago. Now, they lost a lot of players in the portal. Mississippi State, for 2 years in a row, has lost 34-plus players each time, lost 34 at the end of the 2024 season, and lost 40 at the end of the 2025 season. So they're a team that, unfortunately, gets used as a stepping stone a lot for players that end up going and playing at other SEC schools and stuff like that. So they're having to, once again, kind of, you know, overhaul the roster. And they do have some significant guys returning who we'll get to coming up in a moment, but there's a lot of key players and skill players and stuff like that that are brand new to Starkville, Mississippi. They lost 6 wide receivers in the portal this offseason, which is for any room's depth is obviously really huge. They also lost their 1,000-yard receiver, Brennan Thompson, to the NFL as well, though they did go out there and get Marquise Johnson from Missouri that is speedy and can come down with catches to maybe supplement what you're losing with Brennan Thompson there on that offense. They also brought in 8 new offensive linemen as well. This is a Mississippi State team that, shockingly, was actually even worse than South Carolina when it came to their offensive line play. They were 133rd in total sacks allowed season ago, I believe, with 45. There's only 136 teams in FBS, so they were atrocious in that regard, and that's something they're looking to address and try and get better in this offseason as well. As far as their quarterback situation goes, Kamario Taylor, redshirt freshman, got the opportunity to start a couple games at the end of last year, the Egg Bowl against Ole Miss, and then the bowl game they ended up playing in the Duke's Mayo Bowl when they took on Wake Forest. And in that game, he is kind of up and down when it came to passing. Completed under 50% of his passes, completed about 59% in the bowl game, and completed under 50% in the Egg Bowl there. One touchdown, one pick between those two games. But the thing everybody's talking about was what he did on the ground, particularly in the Egg Bowl. Ran 20 times for 173 yards and 2 touchdowns. Now, last year, when they had Blake Shapen at quarterback, again, a guy with a really good arm, but he wasn't somebody that was necessarily mobile. So Kamario Taylor offers a different dynamic into that Jeff Lebby offense because he has the ability to use his legs. He's just relatively unproven in the college ranks so far. Okay, and that's kind of the only 2 games of sample size we can really go off of in terms of what to expect out of him and how good he can end up being. So that's going to be something to deal with in week number 3. But here's what's interesting. As Carolina opens up its season against 2, you know, group of 5/FCS teams in Kent State and Towson, Mississippi State goes to Minnesota in week number 2. They go on the road into a Big Ten team that's, you know, probably more on par with them. So it's not like they're going and playing Michigan or Ohio State or something like that, but a team that's, you know, somebody that you think that they can be competitive against. Regardless, it's a quality opponent, and you're going to get a real good look and a real good sense of what Mississippi State is capable of because of that game. You're going to get good tape on them. You're going to get to really see what they're doing with Kamario Taylor and all that kind of stuff, because, you know, you don't really want to hide secrets in a game like that, because that game's important to win, and that will hopefully give South Carolina the opportunity to really put together a good game plan when they do end up taking on Mississippi State. As I said yesterday, I really hope that for Carolina's sake in the first 2 games between Kent State and Towson, they stay healthy. Right. So Carolina, you know, potentially if you end up blowing out both these games, you may go into game number 3 with, you know, most of your starters not having played an entire 4 quarters. So they're fresh, they're rested, and, you know, Mississippi State coming off more of a physical contest against quality opponent could prove to be beneficial for South Carolina. And hopefully it will be. These are 2 teams that, and again, Mississippi State ended up with more wins than Carolina a year ago. These are 2 teams that I think people largely kind of group together when it comes to the SEC. Saying, okay, yeah, they're probably somewhere between that like 10th to 14th-ish range in conference play. So you have the ability to beat a team like you in a lot of ways if you're able to beat Mississippi State. And again, if you win that, you know, game and get off to a 1-0 start in conference play, that's momentum you can take into playing Alabama and Kentucky and Florida and all that kind of stuff. And again, when you look at the way the schedule sets up, I think most people would say it's pretty favorable in terms of how South Carolina got the draw when it came to the teams in the SEC and who they started off with Mississippi State. Now, all that being said, we always have to put this caveat out there when it comes to, you know, the new age of college football. Maybe Jeff Levy enters into his Kurt Cignetti era. Maybe all these guys get out of the transfer portal, are superstars. Maybe Kamario Taylor ends up being the best quarterback in college football and ends up winning the Heisman Trophy and all that kind of stuff. I'd lean towards probably not, but again, you never truly know. So, and that'll be a common theme when talking about these teams. We continue to do our opponent previews that, hey, maybe that team finds the lightning in a bottle and goes on a historic run, has an incredible season, crazy season, or whatever it may be. So not necessarily a layup and not necessarily a guaranteed win. I do think, though, and I look at the talent on the roster between South Carolina and Mississippi State, and I do think Carolina is a more talented team, which I think we're going to say a lot, especially with some of these early games that South Carolina does have. But again, I think it's a great team to start off conference play against, and hopefully Carolina gets off to that 3-0 start and before they head off to take on Alabama again, the team that we'll talk about tomorrow as we continue on with our opponent preview. We'll come back, wrap up hour number one. A college baseball tradition ends for another year, and there's a new champion in town. We'll talk about it coming up next. It is the Extra Point. Tyler Head along with you here on your Tuesday on the game.
1: 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The Game Network. Columbia, Charleston, Florence, and Myrtle Beach.
0: Hey, this is Tyler Head from 107.5 Game and the Game Network. If you run a diner, bakery, coffee shop, burger joint, pizza spot, or that hidden gem everybody should know about, how would you like to get the word out about your business without spending a dime? 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
0: Welcome back in. Extra point. Tyler Head wrapping up hour number one on your Tuesday here on the game. And Chris Clark will jump in here with me at the top 10 o'clock hour.
9: Gotta talk esports,
0: college football. Where's Carolina and Williams-Brice Stadium when it comes to toughest places to play in this year's edition of the game? And we had a dive in to everything that happened yesterday with Dusty May as he departed Michigan for the Dallas Mavericks job in the NBA. And there's a lot of layers to that. A lot of things that have kind of come out the past 24 hours in terms of his thoughts and feelings on the current state of college sports. And let's listen to some of that and discuss it coming up in the next hour. But, of course, last night we saw the end of the 2025-2026 college sports season. What started off with, is it soccer that starts playing in like mid-ish August? Then college football comes right after that, culminates with game number three of the College World Series last night, with Oklahoma taking the victory 13-2 over North Carolina. Again, third overall title for Oklahoma in their history, first since 1994, though. So none of the players on that team were alive or even close to being alive when it came to the last time Oklahoma had achieved those heights. So we'll see how they respond to this and how consistent Oklahoma is going next year and all that kind of stuff. But what also came to an end yesterday was one of the best, if not the best, traditions in all of college sports, and that was the Rocco's Jello Shot Challenge out there in Omaha. Of course, we're all familiar where the eight fan bases that make up the College World Series can go to Rocco's, buy Jello shots, and add to the tally of their team, and try and see who comes out on top. A lot of the proceeds end up going to local food banks.

despite getting eliminated, you know, when they did, they end up still winning the whole thing and end up winning by, again, at least 13,000 over Oklahoma, who ends up coming in second. So really cool to see. Again, neat to see how the West Virginias and Troys and fan bases like that that don't get to experience, have never experienced this before. Georgia hadn't been in 20 years, so they were a fan base that wanted to make a statement if they could as well. But again, no shock and no surprise that West Virginia ends up coming out on top, and we'll see. We'll see what next year's look like. Again, the unique thing about this year's Field of Eight when it came to the College World Series is none of those teams were the same ones from last year. In fact, North Carolina was the only one that's been in the prior two seasons. I believe made it in 24 and missed it in 25. So you're getting new, fresh crop of teams. Again, some that hadn't been there ever before and some that hadn't been in a long while, taking over Omaha out there and making it really special and showing off the best of what college baseball has to offer. And again, I look at this as maybe one of my favorite traditions, and not just college baseball, but all of college sports as well, because it perfectly like encapsulates what Omaha is. And if you, again, we got a lot of people from other countries coming into America right now for the World Cup and stuff like that. I hope at least some of them have been able to make their way through Omaha to experience all that. Because I don't know if the European mind cannot comprehend it, right? Like that joke from a while back, because that's a lot to take in. And again, the Jello Shot Challenge is the perfect embodiment of what makes college baseball special, what makes the fans great and all that kind of stuff. And really cool to see a new champion in West Virginia come away with that crown there and their first ever trip out there to Omaha. Now, again, now we're in the off season. Again, we're watching what Kevin Schnall's doing in the transfer portal and building his roster and all that kind of stuff. And I guess we're 8 months away from seeing the next baseball season. We'll have fall ball and stuff like that. And of course, you know, guys like Jack and John Whittle and all them, Jimmy Bradford, will be on top of what's happening with this baseball team as they go through and understand what this new era is going to be for Gamecock baseball when it does end up rolling around coming up in February of next year. But again, was a fun season of baseball, even though Carolina was irrelevant the entire time. You got your head coach that you wanted now, and now we wait. We see what the roster build continues to look like. We'll get into some of that later on in the show and continue to wait and see what the new era of Gamecock baseball is going to look like and see if maybe South Carolina fans can get their opportunity to make a run at the Jello Shot Challenge here in the next couple years. Especially with how long it's been, I don't deny that a lot of you, if given the opportunity to go out there to Rocco's and represent, you know, USC and the SEC and all that kind of stuff, would do some serious damage. Again, you got to get there first. But our hope and anticipation is that Kevin Schnall is the guy that's going to lead this program back to that promised land that we've been waiting for the better part of 15 years now. And obviously, we'll start to see what happens with that coming up in February of 2027. So again, hour number one in the books here. We'll get into hour number two, and where did EA Sports put South Carolina on the list of toughest places to play for College Football 27 that's supposed to be coming out here in the next couple weeks? They're always kind of around the same area, but what number did they get this year? And always got to see who number one is, though I think most of you can kind of figure out who number one is. But regardless, we'll discuss all that and plenty more, including the Dusty May stuff coming up in hour number two as we get into the Garnet Trust Hour presented by Krantz Cooling, Heating, and Plumbing. Chris Clark will jump in here with me, and we'll chop it up on all things going on, not only in Gamecock sports, but as well as all of college sports, too. So it's coming up in hour number two. It is The Extra Point. It's Hourhead along with you on your Tuesday here on The Game.

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14: It's 10 o'clock. Welcome back in. 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Tyler, Chris Clark along with you here on your Tuesday on the Game. Chris, at the end of that last hour, I discussed the Jello Shot Challenge at Rocco's out in Omaha. West Virginia wins with flying colors, 28,000. Next closest was Oklahoma at 15. And I said I wasn't shocked by that. You got a state that is well known for its ability to drink and a fan base that had never been there before and quite frankly doesn't know if they're ever going to go back. They made the most of it.
5: Yeah, great performance by them. Wow.
14: And they've been out for multiple days.
5: More impressive, West Virginia winning the Jello Shot competition or Oklahoma coming in with a losing conference record and just running through everybody at the College World Series.
14: Is that shocking? Like, are we really, like, jaw on the ground? Oh, my God, I can't believe Oklahoma did that.
5: No, neither of them actually are that surprising. I think the West Virginia Jello Shot Challenge is probably, although, remember we did a buy or sell a while back, and
14: yes,
5: I thought that Ole Miss would hold serve. No, they weren't there as long, right?
14: No.
5: But still, they could have stayed in town.
14: Did Troy eliminate them?
5: Taking one for the team. Yeah, Troy did.
14: Yeah.
5: So it didn't have quite as long, but no, Oklahoma, I mean, we were talking about that yesterday before the game, and I kind of thought, you know, some people asked me, I picked North Carolina. I thought they would get it done, but I'm not sitting here, like you said, jaw on the ground about Oklahoma. You know, five SEC programs ended up making it to Omaha, and Oklahoma might not have been the one that you picked. If you said, hey, you got to pick one of these to make it through, they would not have been my pick. But, you know, when you go through, first of all, you go through the SEC, we always talk about being battle tested. And, you know, some people may roll their eyes. You know, there's a lot of people out there that, you know, you're such an SEC homer. I mean, just look at the conference, though, and how good it is in baseball. Even if you think the football, you know, strength is overstated, or basketball, or name your other sport, like, objectively.
14: Yeah.
5: SEC baseball is really, really good. And, you know, so even though they come in with a losing conference record, you can kind of go through and look at their season and, okay, you know, they got hot. We've seen, I mean, you just mentioned Ole Miss this year. Remember Ole Miss when they won the title in, what was that, 2022?
14: Beat Oklahoma to do it, I believe.
5: Yeah. And, you know, Ole Miss, they had kind of limped to the finish line a little bit in the regular season, but then they got hot. And that's what it's about. You know, can you build a team that can do enough to get you into the tournament, get you a draw in the tournament that is not super unfavorable, and then just get hot at the right time, you know? And we were comparing, I mean, Wes brought up this point last week, I think, when you were out. You know, the South Carolina 2010 baseball program, I don't think many people were going, yeah, that's the team that's going to win it.
14: Yeah.
5: You know, you had, you know, even UCLA, even the championship series, UCLA and South Carolina. South Carolina had made it to the title series, but it was like the announcers were completely unprepared for any other outcome than UCLA winning.
14: Right.
5: It was crazy. Like, I still remember thinking that in the time, and there was a big topic of conversation among Gamecock fans, like, wow, you know, giving them no chance. Even that team, though, was, what did I say yesterday, 22-9, something like that, in conference. Like, they had the conference has gotten harder since that time.
14: Sure.
5: Like, more teams have invested. There's not just, oh, here's a few good SEC teams. Like, almost everybody is pretty darn good in this league, and so it's a gauntlet. And so Oklahoma, even though they didn't have the most impressive record throughout conference play, they got themselves in, they did enough, and then they got hot. That's what it's all about.
14: Yep. So again, last night wraps up the 2025-2026 college sports season. Again, we're technically 67 days away from week number zero. So in the meantime, between now and then, you might want to kill some time by playing a little bit of EA Sports College Football 27, and we're getting close to that release date, and we're getting more information coming out about the game, including the toughest places to play. We got a top 10 ranking, but we also have 11 through 20 as well. Carolina Williams-Brice Stadium, number 16. I don't remember exactly where they've been in the prior two games, but I feel like it's somewhere around that, like, 12th to 15th, always kind of consistently there. Now, like, look, if Carolina was coming off of a better season last year, that would probably help them out a lot. But 16th off a 4-8 season. And look, we know from being out there every single weekend how raucous and rowdy Williams-Brice Stadium is. I think that's respectable.
5: It is, you know, and like in some way, I look at this list and, you know, maybe I've got some issues. Like I look at number 15, Husky Stadium in Washington. I've never been there. I've seen it on TV, kind of. Not a lot. I don't see it as much as I see a lot of these other stadiums. I don't watch a lot of Washington football, to be honest with you.
14: Sure.
5: I think Williams-Brice is probably ahead of Husky Stadium. You know, is there a little bit of, they just went 4-8, the air, the wind's out of the sails a little bit? I mean, maybe. But, like, trying to be objective here, like, a lot of these places are really hard places to play, you know? And even though, I mean, Clemson comes in, Memorial Stadium, number 9. Last year, they weren't as good at home as they have been, but for a stretch there, they didn't really lose at home.
14: Yep.
5: You know, remember South Carolina went down there and broke their, 40-game, 30-40-game home winning streak?
14: Yep.
5: So the proof's in the pudding that they've been pretty good there. Then you look at, like, I have been to a night game at Tiger Stadium at LSU. I will agree. That is, I have not been to all the places on this list. And a lot of the places I've been, like I've been to Georgia. I've been to Alabama for a day game. I've been to the Swamp for a day game. It was kind of during a down period. I've been to Neyland Stadium at night. Again, kind of a down period. Kyle Field is incredible. I mean, I haven't been to Columbus, Ohio. Tiger Stadium, Death Valley West, Midwest out there in LSU. Like, that's a tough place to play. But, yeah, I think respectable. And maybe, you know, by the time college football 2028 rolls around, if you can crack the top 10, if you're South Carolina in this list, that it's just a video game. It doesn't really matter.
14: Sure.
5: It's
14: off-season fodder.
5: Yeah, you can't get too mad.
14: But I do think it's funny because, again, anytime you put a list out like this, not everybody's going to be completely satisfied. Hey, we should be above them, or, you know, they should be behind us, or something along those lines. But, like, Tiger Stadium is so funny because it's just kind of universally accepted. Like, yeah, it's probably number one. Like, you could be the biggest Alabama or Ole Miss fan or whatever it may be, but you'd still be like, yeah, I mean, that's probably should be perennially number one every single year.
5: Well, I went there in 2012 for the South Carolina LSU game. Carolina lost narrowly, I think, by 2. One of the games that kept them out of, you know, playing in Atlanta and potentially for that team is good enough to go play for a national championship. Like, that team was that good, I think. Certainly they were good enough to play for an SEC title. And, you know, it's funny because Les Miles was the coach at the time, and we had an LSU guy and his son sitting in front of us, and they were, like, complaining the whole time about Les Miles. So this wasn't at, like, peak excitement level even for LSU. Still a really good team. It was electric. I mean, it just night game there. It was something else. But, you know, I've had similar experiences sitting in the stands at Williams-Brice. You're going, wow, you know, this is incredible.
14: Out of all, because again, you mentioned you've been to multiple ones. I've only, you know, been to Williams-Brice Stadium and Sanford. Is there, like, top of your list? Okay, if I get my option, this is where I would definitely go.
5: Just like I get to pick an away game.
14: Yeah, you get to pick whatever game you want.
5: I'll tell you another one that was really awesome, and it was kind of one of those situations where it was peak program powers.
14: Yeah.
5: But Auburn, they had Cam Newton as a team that ended up, you know, winning the national title. Carolina saw him twice, but I went to the game at Auburn. It was a night game. The Eagle flying around. It was a great game, you know. I don't know if that would be the one, but I would, you know, we still talk about that Auburn trip. I mean, that was that was 2010. Mm-hmm. That was a long time. It was over 15 years ago.
14: Yep.
5: But cool campus, you know, great stadium, great atmosphere. I think that is one of the tops for me. You know, Tiger Stadium was awesome. That might be, you know, the top, but kind of picking a non-LSU, I might go Auburn. I don't know if I'd go, like, right now, the atmosphere might not be as great as it was then, obviously, but that was a really cool one.
14: I think Autzen would be fun to go to. It's just something different, completely different coast, technically in the Big Ten now, obviously, but, like, you know, that's a different fan base, you know, that it does its own thing out there in the Pacific Northwest. Obviously, you get a different just environment in general for where the school is located and the people and all that kind of stuff. I think, and you know, watching Oregon games on TV and stuff like that, it definitely looks like a tough place to play, but probably would be a lot of fun to visit at some point.
5: Yeah, yeah, and I should pick one that I haven't actually been to. I've been to all the SEC stadiums aside from Texas. I've seen their stadium, haven't been to a game there.
14: Mm-hmm.
5: I mean, I would go, like, on my list that I would like to see one day, I would love to see Ohio State, love to see Michigan. When we visited Ann Arbor, I saw the stadium. Obviously, there wasn't a game going on, but yeah, those would be cool. I mean, Penn State for a whiteout would be awesome. And Notre Dame too. Like, I've always kind of, hey, if Carolina ever played, that'll probably never happen now.
14: Sure.
5: With our current state of college athletics, I don't know if we'll ever get a home and home between South Carolina and Notre Dame. But if we did, we've even talked about that, my wife and I, like, if they ever played, if we get a chance to go to Notre Dame, we're going, you know, so.
14: And that is kind of surprising. Notre Dame's all the way down at 20. I figured,
5: I figured
14: that's definitely like top 15 at the very least.
5: I'm telling you, I was surprised by, you know, and how funny is it, like, Indiana's up there now,
14: mm-hmm.
5: you know, like, where would they have been 3 years ago?
14: The hundreds.
5: Yeah, in the hundreds. But I'm telling you, I was surprised at Washington being number 15. Is there something I don't know about?
14: I know. And
5: is that just a sneaky, tough place to play?
14: Terry's told me, because he's worked out in Seattle before, he's like, they care about their college football up there. Again, you may not think about it. You think of Seattle as more like a pro sports town, but he's like, sure, they do. They get up for Husky football up there.
5: Okay.
14: So
5: I'm just not as familiar. I mean, yeah, showing I'm a little naive to it. I just saw them at 15 and got, you know, like you said, Notre Dame, some other schools
14: sure
5: behind them. It was just kind of weird to me.
14: Yeah, a little surprising there for sure. Speaking of surprising, the news about Dusty May leaving Michigan to go join the Dallas Mavericks in the NBA took the entire sports world by surprise yesterday. What did he have to say recently on a podcast about maybe why he decided to make the decision that he did? Let's hear that coming up next. It is the Garnet Trust Hour presented by Krantz Cooling, Heating, and Plumbing. Tyler Head and Chris Clark on your Tuesday on The Game.
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1: 2025 started off kind of rough for me because I was told I was probably going to need rotator cuff surgery, and I didn't want to go through the rehab. 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
1: Metro! Welcome back in. It is the Garnet Trust Hour presented by Krantz Cooling, Heating, and Plumbing. Tyler Head, Chris Clark along with you here on your Tuesday on the Game. Surprising headline popped up around this time yesterday. Dusty May, fresh off of winning a national championship at the University of Michigan, well, he's heading to the NBA. He's going to be the new head coach for the Dallas Mavericks. We'll get the opportunity to work with, obviously, young superstar in Cooper Flagg. And, you know, they got their draft coming up tonight, so they obviously needed to make a hire and needed to make one fast. But very shocking to some that he would up and leave college basketball a full 2 months after winning the national championship. But a lot of speculation out there that maybe he had been frustrated with the direction that coaching and being a coach in college sports had been heading for a while. In fact, last week he was on Jeff Goodman's Field of 68 podcast and expressed said frustration just days before taking the Mavericks job.
2: Yeah, obviously, the frustration is there because you need multi-year contracts. You need, if we're going to, in my opinion, if we're going to sign a player from a mid-major, we should pay some form of buyout and compensation, which we kind of do now with money games. But the thing that frustrates me is even every time there seems to be a solution to, I guess, solve one of the biggest problems, then some of the more well-known coaches come out and say that affects them in a negative way. And there's a give and take with everything. There's going to be some negative, you know, it's going to have a negative impact on someone. But I think rarely do we look at what's best for the enterprise of college basketball, what's best for the whole, instead of looking at it, what's best for my calendar. I mean, it's even with the NBA stuff. You know, when you talk about, let's say players don't get drafted and they're able to go back to college, that is a horrible, horrible rule for head coaches, for myself. But everyone other than me, I think it's great if the players don't get drafted, they don't go high, they can come back and make the sport better. It's better for them, obviously, to be back on a college campus, growing and developing and making and being compensated well. And it's better for the fans. It's literally better for everyone except the college coaches who have to spend time recruiting, and then it impacts their decision on their rosters. So we obviously make decisions based on what's best for us. And so that's the most difficult part. I think if we all just took a step back and said, is this decision best for the enterprise of college basketball, for the students, for the game, and for our profession going forward, let us do it. If it's not, then we don't, as opposed to just sitting here saying, well, that's not going to be good for us at Michigan, so I don't support it.
1: And look, we've heard this from basketball coaches, football coaches, baseball coaches. A lot of these coaches very frustrated with the processes they have to go through to do their jobs at this point, and a lot of it takes away from just straight up coaching ball, which he'll now get the opportunity to do in the NBA. Doesn't have to worry about NIL, doesn't have to worry about the portal and stuff like that. You have your team, they're all paid accordingly, there's a CBA in place for the NBA and all that kind of stuff, and you just get to go out there and coach ball, which Dusty May seems like he very much wanted to do, which is why he took this job.
3: Interesting, and I'm going to circle back to May, I promise, but it did dawn on me that, you know, will this be more of a trend where a lot of NBA coaches get recycled? Mm-hmm. You know, Mike Brown, who just won with the Knicks, has been, you know, fired as a coach before. You know, he coached LeBron. Will they go more this direction of, hey, if we can find a really, really good coach who we think fits in the NBA, now's the time to strike, because there are some guys like Dusty May who are looking to make that jump for all the reasons that he just laid out. You know, Wes and I, we were at camp the other day, and we were talking to a coach who's been at the high school level, who's been at the college level for football, but still a lot of the same issues apply. And he just mentioned, like, we were going through all the problems, roster management, NIL, and portal, and all those things. And this is why he basically said, this is why you're seeing some college coaches even jump back to high school, or a lot of college coaches looking to go to the NFL. Interestingly, the Mavericks, according to reports, tried to hire John Shire from Duke.
1: Right.
3: And he turned it down. Maybe a different situation. That's his alma mater. I get it. But for Dusty May, are we now surprised hearing about this, given the comments that you just played that he made not long before he got the job? No, not at all. And, I mean, look at this guy's resume. Like, he made a meteoric rise He took Florida Atlantic to the Final Four in the 2022-23 season. Got the Michigan job 2 years this past year. Won the national title. So, you know, I think while John Shire turned it down, this is probably a situation where if other college coaches actually have the opportunity to jump, you know, they're probably looking to jump. Tyler, has his salary been reported yet for the Mavericks?
1: I don't believe so. Let me see.
3: I don't think so. Now, his deal in Michigan was certainly nice. It was a five-year deal, more than $25 million. So he's making over, you know, $5 million a year. But I would imagine, you know, that he's going to make a lot more.
1: Yeah.
3: I mean, I was looking over a list. I mean, Steve Kerr with the Warriors is making $17.5 million. Spoelstra, $15 million. You know, I mean, there's guys are making a lot of money in the league as head coaches. So, to your point, he'll probably get himself a raise. And, yeah, it's probably more volatile. Mm-hmm. You know, he could go to the Mavericks and have a subpar season or two, and he's out the door.
1: Sure.
3: Somebody will hire Dusty May.
1: Oh, yeah. No,
3: he can go right back to college. He might even get another NBA job.
1: Yeah, he's got that ticket in his back pocket. If he ever really wants to come back to college or, again, the NBA chews up and spits him out, he'll get another college job probably pretty quickly. And, again, it's interesting because this is the guy at the top of the mountain right now, or at least was, like, won the national championship. Michigan does very well when it comes to resources in NIL, and he was set up to have sustained success going forward as long as he wanted to be there, right? And for him to be one of those coaches that said, you know what, this ain't fun, I'm not enjoying this, I just want to coach ball, let me go to the NBA where I can do that, is significant and interesting. And bringing it back locally here, Mike Boynton is now the interim head coach taking over for the departing Dusty May. Now, it's interesting, they're only giving him the interim tag. They'll probably continue to look for a head coach, but having the assistant that can keep the roster together and obviously was in, you know, recruiting the guys out of the portal and that kind of stuff makes a lot of sense. And this will be his second go as a head coach after he had, you know, less than stellar results in a couple years at Oklahoma State.
3: Yeah, one of the guys that's been thrown around a lot for this job is Josh Schertz, who's at St. Louis.
1: Yep.
3: Very close friend of Dusty May, runs a similar system. You know, he's kind of a close confidant. So he's a guy, I would imagine they're going to take a heavy look outside.
1: Sure.
3: But we'll see. I wonder, Tyler, not saying this will happen, I kind of wonder if Michigan would take a swing at, like, just a big-time name, right?
1: Mm-hmm.
3: Like, I don't know, because they've been able to raise their profile, you know, a lot. They could go hire, you know, they could get Boynton the job. They could go hire Josh Schertz.
1: Mm-hmm.
3: But I wonder if they kind of got an ace in their back pocket. You know, how appealing is this job? Obviously, it's paying pretty well. They just won a national title. Dusty May's kind of rebuilt that program to where it's very attractive. So we'll see. But, yeah, I think it was a move that kind of, I don't think this thing had really been talked about a lot. Like, sometimes there's a lead up where, you know, remember when Dan Hurley was getting thrown around for the Lakers job.
1: Yeah, yeah.
3: A long process, back and forth, lots of reporting. This one was just, from what I saw, here it is.
1: Yeah, it happened.
3: It just happened.
1: Yeah.
3: You know, and obviously there were some things happening behind the scenes, and somehow those got kept quiet. But I don't think there was any, you know, sometimes, like, with the Hurley thing, my guess is that there was a little bit of, like, hey, UConn, how about a new contract? Yeah, that was probably part of it. I think Dusty May was just like, hey, I don't know if he sought the job first or they sought him out, but I think it was just kind of a no posturing, let's just make this happen. And again, given the comments that he just made and just the state of college basketball, I mean, in particular college basketball, right?
1: Yeah.
3: The numbers are getting higher and higher. We just saw this recruiting cycle. The numbers are insane for NIL. The thing that really kind of stuck with him there was just guys who were pro players being able to go play in college basketball. And that's something, like, we're not seeing that at the college football level.
1: Mm-hmm. Yeah.
3: Right. Like, we're not yet. Mm-hmm. Maybe we will. So just an interesting move, and I'm fascinated to see how he'll do.
1: So if Dusty May can walk away from college basketball fresh off winning a national championship, what other notable coaches might decide to do the same thing? We'll discuss that coming up next. 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

0: Welcome back in. It is the Garnet Trust Hour presented by Krantz Cooling, Heating, and Plumbing. It's Ari and Chris Clark along with you here on your Tuesday on the game. Again, just reacting to the news of Dusty May departing Michigan, fresh off a national championship to go coach the Dallas Mavericks, and Cooper Flagg, NBA draft coming up tonight. By the way, believe Mavs have the ninth pick. So, opportunity for
1: him. Ninth and 30th, I think.
0: Yes, an opportunity for him to actually draft some of his Michigan players that he just won a championship with, which would be really funny. But
1: he's like, this will make you stay.
0: Yeah.
1: You can't transfer. You're going to have a contract, multi-year.
0: Exactly. So, again, we talked about his frustrations and talking about on the Field of 68 podcast with how things are that ultimately kind of led to this decision being made. So, I'm going to throw some names at you of current successful college coaches. You tell me if you think that person is going to be coaching in college in 10 years or not.
1: Mm.
0: Not coaching in general, just coaching in college.
1: Okay.
0: A decade from now. Ready?
1: Ready.
0: Kirby Smart.
1: Mm.
0: You'd be about 60 by then, I think.
1: I have my mind on basketball coaches.
0: There'll be some basketball coaches.
1: Okay, this is any. 10 years, is he coaching in college? You know what? Yeah, I think so.
0: Uh-huh.
1: I mean, Kirby's at his alma mater. Part of me's wondered that. You know, he's kind of a NFL mindset kind of guy.
0: Sure.
1: And schematically, I think. But he's at his alma mater. I do think that Kirby likes the ability to control his own program, mm-hmm. right? When you're the head coach, you can set everything. This is how we're recruiting. You might have a general manager, but I can't imagine that the University of Georgia with Kirby Smart's ever going to have a setup where you see this actually at some schools, the GM reports to the AD or the board.
0: Yeah.
1: Kirby Smart runs his program. He's also got this is a way different time, obviously, but he's close with Nick Saban, obviously.
0: Sure.
1: Saban can speak to the, hey, I did the NFL thing. It didn't work.
0: Right.
1: Here's why. Now, obviously, college sports have changed so much in that time that it probably makes everybody a little bit more conducive to saying, I'm getting out. You know, I even think about Will Muschamp. He's close with Kirby Smart. Worked for him at Georgia for a while before he moved to Texas. Muschamp was kind of out of the game for a while.
0: Mm-hmm.
1: And I really think some of that was just like dealing with all the stuff right now, all the junk.
0: Yeah.
1: In college football, but look where he is now. He's back in. He's on-field coach for Texas. So that's my guess. What do you think, by the way?
0: Yeah, I'd probably say so. He definitely has it made there, and having already won the national championships, they're not running him out of town anytime soon. He's got a nice mansion off Millage. His kids have grown up there. Mary Beth, his wife, went to school there as well. So I think it's a place that he retires there, right? Like when he decides he's done, he'll retire there, and that'll be that.
1: Yeah.
0: How about Ryan Day at Ohio State?
1: Mm. Good one. 10 years. I am going to say, no.
0: Okay.
1: He gets the NFL opportunity at some point.
0: Really?
1: You know, you look at, that's another one where he's going to have some insights, because being a Chip Kelly guy, Chip went from college to the NFL, back to college, and from some things that we heard actually pretty recently on Kelly, he kind of got back to, I just want to coach ball thing.
0: Yeah, which is why
1: not even going to be a head coach.
0: Left UCLA to go be Ohio State's offensive coordinator a couple years ago.
1: That's right. And so Ryan Day in some ways had a little bit of a similar path to Kelly. He's been a position coach in the NFL.
0: Yep.
1: Under Chip Kelly, quarterback's coach for the Eagles and for the 49ers. I don't really have any like intel. It's more of a feel. I wouldn't be surprised either. You know, he might still be at Ohio State in 10 years or somewhere else, but I'm going to say he gets an NFL opportunity and takes it.
0: All right. Go to college basketball now. How about Dan Hurley?
1: That was tough to figure out. Did Hurley, you know, I know what was reported, and it's still being reported. I mean, I saw some stuff in some of the Dusty May pieces about Dan Hurley, quote-unquote, turning down the Lakers. Did he actually turn them down? Did mm-hmm. he was he the guy? Was that a little bit more of media, you know, stuff, you know, designed to make him look even better than he is, and he's really, really good.
0: Sure.
1: You know, I don't know. Dan Hurley is another one where I think anybody who's seen him or watched him talk, he seems like, and I really don't mean this negatively, a control freak.
0: Yeah.
1: I think he likes to run his own program, and so going and having, okay, now you got an owner. Not that he doesn't have a boss at UConn. He's got a school president. He's got a, you know, an AD. I think he'll have plenty of opportunities to do it.
0: Yeah.
1: And he's complained, if that's the right word, a good bit about the state of recruiting in college basketball, too. I think he's going to be watching how Dusty May does, actually, with the Mavericks. This actually has not happened a lot lately.
0: Right.
1: John Beilein got a chance. Didn't last very long with the Cavs. I'm going to say Hurley is still there.
0: Okay.
1: I think he'll have a lot of opportunities, and I'm kind of 50-50 on it, but that's my guess.
0: How about John Shire? Again, who apparently offered the Mavs job multiple times before they moved on to Dusty May.
1: Yeah, and that's the thing. So with the Mavs, it's like Cooper Flagg.
0: Yeah.
1: Who you know.
0: Right.
1: Ninth pick, 30th pick. It's been a good organization, good place to live, all, from my standpoint, all that. If he turned it down now, I mean, what job would he be waiting on?
0: I don't know.
1: In the NBA?
0: I mean, if the theoretical Lakers job ever came open, that's always going to be attractive to people. You know, you just don't know what the timeline on that is. But I think, much like we said with Kirby Smart, I think the alumni thing matters a lot. And look, John Shire is going to end up winning national championships. You kind of fall into it at a place like Duke, whether you're the best coach or not. They just kind of happen. So he's going to get his. And I think as long as he's consistent, which he has been so far, they'll be fine with him, right? They're not going to be ready to run him out of town. So I don't think that pressure is going to be there. Could he try it? Maybe. But I would venture towards, probably not.
1: Yeah, I mean, he's from Illinois. What if the Chicago Bulls come calling one day?
0: Maybe. Yeah,
1: maybe. But I tend to think he's still there also.
0: Yeah.
1: As long as, like you said, he's consistent, he's winning. He already turned down a job. You know, and so did, apparently, Hurley, like we were just saying. So I think with Shire, it's even a little bit more different, you know, because he's at his alma mater. I tend to think he'll still be in the college game.
0: Yeah, wouldn't surprise me. But, yeah, fun little exercise there because, again, a lot of coaches outwardly expressing their frustrations with how things are structured. And, again, there seems to be no solution on the horizon anytime soon. So we'll see what happens. But, again, Dusty May heading off to the NBA with the Dallas Mavericks. You ever get a piece of information put down wrong for your profile at your job or something along those lines? What if that incorrect piece of information persists over years? That's what happened to one NFL player. We'll tell you about that coming up next. It is the Garnet Trust Hour, presented by Krantz Cooling, Heating, and Plumbing. Tyler Aiden, Chris Clark on your Tuesday on the Game.
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0: were Tuesday on the game. That, the voice you just heard a moment ago. I'll play it for you again in case you missed it because it was kind of quick.
1: I'm 24, by the way. I've seen that. Yeah, I'm 24.
0: That is Sauce Gardner, NFL defensive back, getting set to go into, is it his fourth year, fifth year, something along those lines. So he's with the Bengals now, but yeah, this is year number six for him, or five for him in the NFL, rookie drafted by the Jets back in 2022. And for the entire time that he's been in the NFL, people have been incorrect about his birthday. They had listed on the Colts website, NFL website, and all that kind of stuff that he was born on August 31st, 2000, which currently would make him 25 years old. The other day, he informed media, I guess, as this question came up, he's actually 24. So this whole time, we've been thinking Sauce Gardner is a year older than he really is. How does this kind of stuff happen? How does that get through the cracks? I can't help but wonder.
2: You know, the thing that is really weird thing that I thought about is names. So there's some stuff that's been coming out in the last, year, couple years, with a lot of very prominent players being like, y'all been pronouncing my name wrong.
0: Well, Travis, what Kels. We know is ETN is one of them.
2: Yeah, Travis ETN, actually HN.
0: Yep.
2: And Devon Achane, who played at A&M, now with Miami Dolphins. Apparently his name is actually pronounced exactly like Travis ETN / Achane.
0: Yeah.
2: Devon Achane. Bijan instead of Bijan Robinson?
0: Yes.
2: For the Falcons? Did you know that one?
0: Being a Falcons fan?
2: You're on top of that?
0: I've always called him Bijan.
2: Yep.
0: But he clarified it as Bijan.
2: Bijan. Yeah. Emphasis on Bijan. The Travis Kelce one, I had missed out on until I was just looking. They just rolled with it, though. They're like, yeah, that's fine.
0: I think they had their dad on their podcast, and he was talking about whatever job he used to do when they were kids. Maybe it was like contract work or something like that, but a lot of people would call the house to ask for him, hey, we got a job for you or something like that, and they kept saying, is Ed Kelce there? And I think he just stopped correcting them at some point.
2: It gets old.
0: Yeah, and just like, all right, yeah, I guess I'm Ed Kelce now. And that completely changes everything.
2: My big thing is I learned very early this was a thing when I would call. First of all, my first name's different than my last. My first name is not the name that I go by. I go by Chris. Chris is my middle name.
0: Right. I also don't go by my first name.
2: So that's always kind of a pain. But I've also got, like, your last name's pretty easy.
0: Sure.
2: You know, Head. I thought mine was easy, but a lot of times I would get, is that with an E or not? And I'm like, I didn't know. There are a lot of Clarks that have an E on the end. Clarky.
0: Yeah.
2: It'd be the equivalent of Kelce. Let's say, no, it's just Clark.
0: Yeah.
2: So now I try to get in front of that usually if I'm, you know, on the phone, customer service or whatever, anything I have to tell my name, I'm like, Clark. No E, or Clark, C-L-A-R-K.
0: Yeah.
2: I just kind of get out in front of it now.
0: Sure.
2: But it would be, if somebody called and said Clarky or something, if they had an E, I probably just wouldn't even correct them.
0: Yeah. Did you have to, considering the fact that you don't go

0: I did have my sixth grade science teacher, who ended up actually being my first wrestling coach. He never, ever started calling me Tyler, despite the fact that I corrected him every day with roll call. No, I go by Tyler. I haven't seen him in years, but like to this day, he'd probably still call me John. He just never.
1: So in class, he'd be like, he's calling roll. He's like, John. So you would be like,
0: yeah,
1: here is Tyler.
0: Like, yeah. And eventually I just like, whatever. I'm John in this class now. He called me Jonathan one time and I'm like, no. That's not even a thing.
1: We're way off the rails here. I saw this on social.
0: But again, like for a guy like Sauce Gardner, who's been in the league for years.
1: Yeah.
0: For this to be just misinformation for 5 years and now we're correcting it. Like that's crazy to me.
1: I saw a post on social that went viral on Twitter the other day that blew my mind. It said, it was just you know how some random person that's not even like famous, like they'll just have a viral post.
0: Sure.
1: Or whatever.
0: Sure.
1: Hits your timeline. This guy was like, I know a guy named Jonathan who goes by Nathan. He's like, I didn't even know you could do that.
0: I never thought about that.
1: I didn't.
0: It's like the Topher thing with Christopher. I mean, Topher.
1: Topher Grace.
0: Yeah.
1: From That 70s Show.
0: Yeah.
1: Isn't that guy's name?
0: It's not as popular.
1: I've never heard of it. Like, if normally a dude's named Nathan is just, he's Nathan.
0: Nathaniel.
1: Or Nathaniel. Like
0: Yeah.
1: But this guy was named Jonathan, goes by Nathan.
0: I don't know. Well,
1: very creative.
0: Sauce Gardner got a year younger all of a sudden.
1: Good for Sauce, I guess.
0: Like, it's one thing for, like, a high school recruit that, you know, you guys see plenty of them, and maybe not all their information is accurate. Heck, we make jokes about, you know, the Gamecock Online profiles, maybe fudging the numbers a little bit, and we eventually figure it out at pro days and things like that. But the NFL is supposed to be like buttoned up on this kind of stuff.
1: Yeah, that's crazy. Speaking of names, here's one. I was just looking at this, Tyler. You're a Hawks fan, right? Kinda.
0: Yeah. If I have a team, it's the Hawks.
1: On Three's latest mock draft after the big Giannis trade.
0: Yep.
1: By the way, so the Hawks are picking at number 8. Anybody you want them to draft? Anybody you're rooting for? You're probably not going to get A.J. DeBanza in that spot unless they trade their entire roster and management team to move up to number 1.
0: Anybody
1: you're rooting for?
0: Not Darren Peterson. He's
1: gone
0: number
1: at that
0: 2.
1: Point. He's probably number 2.
0: No, nobody in particular. Why do they have a mock draft?
1: They do. On Three has, here's an all-name team, Kingston Flemings from Houston.
0: Sure.
1: So, great. Yeah. Can shoot three a little bit. So, yeah, but DeBanza, I mean, gosh, the Wizards have the number 1 pick.
0: Mm-hmm.
1: Forget the Wizards even exist sometimes.
0: It's funny, when we were in D.C., we went to the Wharf, and they had a big, like, fire pit where you can make s'mores and stuff like that. They had a little trailer, like a Washington Wizards trailer, where you get, like, graham crackers and s'mores and chocolate and stuff like that. I saw literally no other mention of the Wizards in the city my entire time there.
1: They don't promote it.
0: Yeah, outside of that little trailer, that was the only reference to the Wizards saw my whole time.
1: That's not good.
0: No, it's not.
1: That's why they got the number 1 pick.
0: Yeah.
1: Maybe he can give some excitement, some A.J. DeBanza posters next time you go back to D.C.
0: We'll see. That'll do it for the Garnet Trust Hour, presented by Krantz Cooling, Heating, and Plumbing. 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

0: Nunez hit to left. Did he do it? Nunez, he did it just like brother. A three-run homer to put it away. Are you serious?
1: Welcome in. It is the Gamecock Central Takeover Hour presented by Firehouse Subs. Tyler West and Chris with you on your Tuesday here on the game. That was the three-run homer that Kyle Branch hit in the top of the eighth inning last night to give Oklahoma the 13-2 lead at that point in time that they would go on to have the victory with over North Carolina and take their third national championship, first one since 1994, wrap up the college baseball and all of the college sports seasons for the past 2025 and 2026. And unfortunately, not a very competitive game, guys. Oklahoma left no doubt last night at Charles Schwab.
2: Yeah, I mean, I'm disappointed in two ways. One, my prediction was wrong. Two, what we really wanted was a good game, and we just did not get it, man. Kudos to Oklahoma. They were the team of destiny this year. They got in. They found a way to, you know, just get in the tournament, and then they got hot, and the rest is history. But they didn't take an easy path, man. I mean, give them credit. Like, they knocked off some great teams along the way. And it goes to show you, man, baseball's so funny. Like, they're one ball, like, hitting a rock and Georgia Tech winning in the regional from not even advancing out of that. And then move forward a few weeks, and guess what? You're national champions. And so kudos to them. I mean, I don't really traditionally think of Oklahoma like being – a baseball power necessarily, but you look back, man, I mean, South Carolina's run to the College World Series, when all this started for them back in 2010, who did they actually lose to at the College World Series? Oklahoma. Who did they knock out at the College World Series in kind of a revenge game? Oklahoma. So this is a program that has been to Omaha and now is in the SEC, where we know baseball is definitely a huge priority. And, man, just goes to show you, though, like I said, to take this locally, find a way to put together a competitive team, get in the tournament each year, and then hope it's your time to get hot.
3: Yeah, we were talking about that last hour, man. That's all you can do, right? You're five SEC teams made it in Omaha. I don't know if any of us, I certainly would not have picked, hey, out of those five, it's going to be Oklahoma. You know, that's the biggest threat. I would have picked somebody else, Texas, Georgia, whoever, one of the other four. But to your point, Wes, they built a program that gave them, they built a roster that gave them a shot to get to the postseason, and that's what it's all about. You know, Ole Miss several years ago, they kind of limped into the end of the season, but then they just got hot, right? They heated up at the end of the season, played their best baseball, and if you do that at the right time and you're built the right way, you can go win the thing. So that's the whole goal. You know, when you're thinking about South Carolina and their rebuild, you know, I think everybody watching that last night, probably if you're watching the game, you're sitting there reminiscing a little bit about 2010, 2011, even being there. You didn't win, but being there in 2012, thinking about getting back to Omaha and how can you do it. You don't have to build a program that just runs over everybody. That's really hard to do now in the SEC. Oklahoma had a losing conference record. The league has changed for the better, gotten a lot better, a lot deeper since South Carolina in 2010. That 2010 team was not the favorite to go to Omaha and win. And they were like 22-9 in the league. They were really, really good in the league. It's hard to be that now. Yep. So what can you do to build your roster to give yourself a good chance, a good draw? Like you said, Wes, they didn't even have what you would consider a good draw. They had a difficult path, but they heated up and at the right time and got it done.
1: Yeah, it's all about playing your best baseball when it matters most, and starting with that regional. You know, they're in Georgia Tech, where they lost to them on that Friday, I believe. So they got down one game pretty quickly, and obviously clawed their way back, dominated the Lawrence Regional after that, and again did what they did, you know, over the course of the 2 weeks or so out there in Omaha for the College World Series. And with that, the SEC has seven straight national championships now with six different teams. So as the concern level grows for football, men's basketball, women's basketball, the SEC's not the power that maybe they once were in some of those sports. Baseball keeps on being what SEC baseball is. And Oklahoma, the latest example of, hey, you don't have to be the best team. You just have to be playing your best baseball when it matters. And that's exactly what they did. And I'm sure Greg Sankey can sleep a little bit easier now knowing they won at least one of the big four titles.
3: Well, I think, you know, some people get irritated by the SEC elitism or homerism with some of the other sports, but I don't think anybody can deny that in baseball, right? And you can just look at it by the simple fact that a team that had a losing conference record just won the entire thing and beat a really, really good UNC program to win the whole thing, beat some other really, really good teams in Omaha on their way to do it. I think everybody recognizes, if you're at least trying to be objective, that it's such a good league, it's so deep. Again, they sent five teams to Omaha that you can just be kind of middle of the pack in terms of your conference record. When you get to Omaha, you're going to be battle tested, you know, at this point. And Oklahoma absolutely was. By the way, guys, Tyler, you mentioned earlier about Branch, Kyle Branch hitting the homer in his last college at bat for Oklahoma. And his brother Colby hit a home run against Oklahoma as a Georgia player in his last at bat. Seems pretty rare.
1: Yep.
3: What do y'all think the statistical probability of that is?
1: Of both brothers hitting a home run in their final college at bat
3: in Omaha.
1: In Omaha, I'll say it's never happened before.
3: I don't know if that's the case. I just did a statistical analysis.
2: If I didn't see that it happened, I would say it's 0%.
3: Yeah.
2: So I had 0.0001.
3: I gave ChatGPT the parameters.
1: Okay.
3: And at first it didn't want to answer, really. And I'm like, no, let's try. So this is obviously very imperfect. It says the odds for a pair of brothers growing up, playing D1 baseball, getting to Omaha, getting to the same College World Series, and then both hitting a homer in their final at bat is about 1 in 278 million.
1: Wow.
3: I think that may be too high.
2: I was going to say, that actually seems high.
3: I mean, that's wild. I don't know if that'll ever be done again. We could say, oh, these two brothers are in Omaha at the same time.
1: Sure.
3: Like, even that's pretty crazy.
2: Yeah. No, I don't know how that happens.
1: Yeah. No, it's a cool story. And a lot of cool brother stories when it comes to Oklahoma. The Mercurius brothers, LJ, came in a long relief last night, did a phenomenal job. His other brother, his brother's on the team. You know, they embraced after the game or as the game was winding down. And that is kind of a cool thing. And again, I just wanted to be entertained by a good game. I wasn't rooting either way. But when you have a fan base that has the ability to kind of soak it all in because you know you're going to win, even with, you know, six or so outs left to go, it is always fun to kind of watch how the players, the parents, the fans, and all that kind of stuff react. Just waiting and waiting for that final pitch, final out, to be able to go out there and celebrate. Because, again, especially once they got up, or really once they got up 8 runs, but especially when they got up by the 11 runs they would end up winning by, like, you knew, okay, there's really no chance North Carolina comes back in this one.
2: Yeah, John Mateer appeared to be having a really, really good time in the stands.
1: Yes, he did.
2: Was enjoying life.
1: Apparently, Skip Johnson told him, now it's your turn.
2: Mm. Well, we'll see about that.
1: Ooh, but the Boz was having fun. He was there.
2: Eric Church, not so much. Might have to write a song about that experience, I feel like. But, it was cool. I hate we didn't get a super entertaining game because it had a great lead up. Like, you were like, okay, these are two teams that are playing very, very well right now. These are two teams that have definitely earned it. And, you know, beautiful weather, great crowd. Like, all the build up was there. But, you know, fortunately, this isn't the WWE, so you don't get to script out a great finish every single time. Sometimes it's the way it goes.
1: Yeah, so end of the college baseball season and end of the 25-26 college sports season in general. And, hey, next week, July 1st, next Wednesday, we turn over the calendar. We'll obviously have the incoming Nike uniforms for South Carolina Athletics, and we'll be, at that point in time, we'll be about 70 or about 60-ish days until kickoff. We're 74 days away today, so be 66. Yeah, 66.
2: Wow. It'll be here, man. Be here before we know it.
1: Getting closer. Speaking of 74 days till kickoff, trivia on the other side as we continue on with the Gamecock Central Takeover Hour presented by Firehouse Subs on your Tuesday on the game.
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0: Welcome back in. 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Tyler West, Chris, along with you on your Tuesday, 74 days away from South Carolina, kicking off its season against Kent State on September 5th. So still just a little over 2 months until toe meets leather to get your number six of the Beamer era underway. All right, Wes, what do you think the 74 days until kickoff trivia pertains to?
1: Well, I think we're about to announce the college football playoff with that music bringing us back. Like, that's the first thing that comes to mind. I think that's the opening theme there when the guys are about to announce each CFP ranking. 74. Is that Mason Zandi or no?
2: There's Mason. Yep.
1: Okay.
2: And go ahead. Shout out to our boy John Strickland.
1: John Strickland.
2: Yeah.
1: Mm-hmm.
2: I don't know if it's him or not, but I just wanted to give him a shout out.
0: Good. Currently Josiah Thompson.
1: So
2: yes.
1: This Chapin, didn't he go to Chapin? This Chapin graduate is the tallest offensive line starter in South Carolina history.
2: Is that true?
1: Who is Mason Zandi?
0: Is that true?
1: I mean, he's like 7'4". What is he, 6'9"?
2: He's certainly one of the tallest.
1: Chris is about to ask ChatGPT again, but...
2: oh, God, here we go. He's listed at 6'9".
1: Yeah.
2: I was making sure he was listed.
1: I mean, I would say, yes, he's the tallest starter in program history.
2: According to Wes.
0: Yeah, I mean
2: look it.
0: At 6'9", that's something you don't see a lot on a
2: football
0: field. Probably
2: not too many.
0: Probably not.
2: Taller than that.
1: I was going to say, the tallest starter on the O-line, but... If that's the case, then that would also almost surely make him the tallest starter at any position.
2: Yes. I would think so.
0: Yeah. That's actually a good question, but that is not what the question pertains to, because I would want to verify 100% that he was the tallest ever before asking that question. But I like the way you think.
1: Thank you.
0: You want to take a guess what, Chris?
2: Nah.
0: No.
2: This 74 started at center for the Gamecocks, John Strickland.
0: No.
2: Is that it?
0: That's not it.
1: This 74 was partying at a wing-eating contest on Saturday.
2: John Strickland. Ah. Is that it?
0: It's not.
2: Ah.
0: It's actually a statistic.
2: Okay, 70. Yeah. Okay.
1: So we're getting this.
0: I asked for 74s yesterday, and you guys gave me none. So
1: you have Google.
0: Yeah. Well,
2: I think I gave you a John Strickland shout out.
0: You did. You know what? You did give me one, but
2: so you
0: I decided to go this route.
1: Tyler's lying on you.
0: Sorry about that. The statistic is field goal percentage.
1: Off.
0: What South Carolina kicker finished with a career field goal percentage of 74.1, which is fifth best in program history?
2: Okay. You know, I randomly...
1: There's no way you know this.
2: No, I don't. And I'm not going to say that because every time I say it, I get it wrong.
0: Yeah.
2: At one point, I had done some research on, like, how does Alex Herrera stack up?
1: Oh, yeah.
2: Remember? And I was looking through, and I was like, oh, well, that guy's, like, a little lower than I thought he would have been and stuff. But I still don't know the answer. I mean, I've got a few candidates in my head. I don't know. Let's just both go with one, and if it's the same, that's fine. If it's different, then
0: different. Would you like a hint?
2: We'll take a hint.
0: Okay.
2: Yeah.
0: All right. It's prior to 2010, so nobody in the past 16 years.
2: Yeah. So I've got my guess. I'm going Ryan Succop.
0: Okay.
1: Was he prior to 2010?
2: Was he?
0: Let's see.
2: Oh, that must not be the answer.
0: It's not the answer.
1: Oh, it's prior to 2010.
2: So Succop was in the. Okay, yeah, he was in like the 06, 08 class. One of those.
0: Yeah, Succop would have been 05 to 08.
2: Okay, so he was before.
0: He was before 2010.
2: Okay, okay. Then I feel
1: not the answer.
2: Even though I got it wrong, I feel good about
1: it. Well, all right, yeah.
0: So, okay.
1: Because Lanning was after him.
2: Lanning Spencer?
1: Yes. Lanning Spencer was after him. Pride of York Comprehensive High School. Daniel Weaver.
2: I was going to say that one next. Yeah, yeah.
0: Not Daniel Weaver.
1: That's the only other kicker.
2: Reed Morton.
1: Courtney Lovett.
0: Nope.
2: We'll just name every kicker.
1: Hold on. Let's see. What other kickers do you know?
2: Said Reed.
1: All right. What hit us with it
2: to us?
0: Josh Brown.
2: Mm.
0: Who would have been right before Ryan Succop.
2: Yep.
0: 74.1 career percentage.
2: Okay. Had the huge field goal at Tennessee, 2005, 49 yarder. 49.
1: Hasn't he been a sponsor on the game at times too?
0: I believe so.
1: Yeah.
2: 49 yards and 1/8.
1: We could have implemented that into the.
2: We could have.
1: Little sponsorship in there.
2: Okay, right, good. Cool. Good question, Tyler.
1: Yeah, that's a pretty good question, Tyler.
0: Yeah, I think we all know who number one is.
1: Do we?
0: Yeah, I thought. Career field goal percentage.
1: Oh, is it Mitch Jeter?
0: It's Mitch Jeter. Do you know who number two is?
1: Is it Elliott Fry?
0: It's not.
1: Is it Parker White?
0: Nope. You're gonna be shocked by this. It's actually William Joyce. One season, but he made 80% of his field goals.
2: How many field goals?
0: Oh, that's a good question.
2: Couldn't have been that many.
0: It wasn't a lot.
2: They didn't try that many. Yeah, there almost should be like a, not to discount, you know, no disrespect intended. I feel like there might just be a threshold. Like you have to kick like, I don't know.
1: Sounds very disrespectful. 15.
0: So he attempted 15 last year.
2: Okay,
0: made 12
2: I was
0: going to
2: say 15 or 20.
1: Okay.
2: I wonder what Succop's percentage was in college.
1: I feel like Succop's was not as high
2: it was not.
1: As you would think it was, considering how long he was in the NFL and how big of a leg he had. Like I feel like the percentage was not.
2: He was
1: not great. Actually.
2: He was 71%. Actually, his senior year, he was 20 of 30, 66%.
0: Who?
2: And that's why we were going back, like when Carolina had some struggles not hitting, you know, 49, 50 yard field goals. It's like, I mean, guys, kickers have gotten better, but these things aren't auto. Like Parker White early in his career. Now he was getting sent out there for 90 yard field goals a lot of the time. But percentage wise, like even some of the guys we consider to be very good, and they were and very consistent, like they weren't hitting 95% of their field goals, you know? So not an easy job.
0: Yeah.
2: Yeah, Succop 71%.
0: Yeah. Well, here's hoping that we have, if it is going to be Upton Bellefant, we have a very successful season this year where he can enter himself in this conversation of
1: or
0: all
1: Max
0: time.
1: Kelly.
0: Or Max Kelly, whoever it ends up being. Then they brought, did they bring in a third kicker, too? Or they were talking about bringing in
2: one.
0: They brought in a third kicker. Okay.
2: Yep.
0: Whoever ends up kicking.
2: Mason Love.
0: Maybe.
2: Probably not.
0: Well, you guys talk about a lot, and you know, reading through these names here, and Jeter and Parker White and Elliott Fry and all these guys in the past, you know, 10 to 15 years, where you just kind of expect it, like, oh yeah, this guy's gonna make it more often than not, and you can rely on him to nail 45, 50, 55 yarders. It really kind of smacks you in the face when that goes away for a couple seasons. Where again, like percentage wise, Joyce was great last year, but he wasn't somebody that. You know, when Carolina needed to make a 50-yard field goal, I don't even think he attempted one last year. His long, he made 49, okay, but he never attempted anything 50-plus.
2: Yeah,
0: and he was 5 of 8 from 40 to 49.
1: Though. That's good coaching.
2: Yeah.
1: Don't send your guy out there for 55-yard field goals if it's a low percentage kick.
0: Right.
1: You know what I mean?
0: Yeah.
1: Yeah. Like, I mean, in all seriousness, like, Parker, early in his career, he's attempting these 52, 53-yard field goals like multiple times in a row, I feel like. And lo and behold, hey, when he starts kicking 38-yarders, guess what? He's one of the most accurate kickers in school history. So I think that's, you know, some of that is philosophy. Some of that is like, hey, man, if we're at the 35-yard line, we're just going to go for it. But yeah, some of that also is just like, hey, if our kicker – if we're not comfortable with that, if their kicker's not comfortable with that, don't ask him to do things that he can't do.
2: Yeah, and, you know, something we've talked about a lot, can you be more consistent? Can you feel like you can go out there and be more consistent in that 40 to 50-something range? You know, that's really, at times, what has hurt South Carolina. Now, Joyce did hit a 49-yarder last year, but between 40 and 49... he was 5 for 8. You know, notably during the 2024 season, Alex Herrera, who actually did, I mean, he made a huge kick at Clemson on the road in 2024. People don't talk, that wasn't that long of a field goal. That was a pressure-packed situation, made the field goal. That's what you want to see. you know, missed the one that would have tied the game against LSU. Shouldn't have come down to that, but it did. So you'd like to make a kick like that. You know, there was the long one, 50-plus yarder against Alabama on the road in 2024. Again, not a kick you can necessarily go expect to make, but you'd love to make it.
3: Sure.
2: Can they get I don't know if they end up comboing it, Wes. I mean, do you have a guy who – this is our long-range guy. This is our short guy. Does somebody handle both, all of it? I don't know. But consistency is the thing that they want to see. And I don't think they quite got that yet during the spring, which is another reason, you know, you bring in another guy to come compete. And then you keep the competition. I think it's going to be a big competition throughout summer and preseason. But it's not that they don't have guys who can who have talent that can, from a leg strength standpoint, can make the kicks. It's just about the consistency.
1: Yeah, no doubt. No doubt, man. And if you're, hey, if you're going to have a lot of close games that could go one way or the other, whether you can consistently hit those or not, I think... you know, can be the difference in a win or two in a season. And I would also say, like, when you get to that, so the 35-yard line is a 52-yard field goal. When you get to the 35-yard line, are you going for it there because you want to go for it? Or are you going for it there because you feel like you have to? I think having a kicker that you feel more comfortable kicking those at least opens up those scenarios where – hey, if it's fourth and short and we're just kind of in the regular flow of the game and you have Lenora Sellers, you're probably going to go for that. But if it's fourth and long and it's a three-point game or a tie game and you're going, man, I'd like to just take the points here, but we don't feel comfortable with this, that's when you'd love to have that kicker who could go out there and you know, feel confident in doing that for you.
0: We'll find out as we get into fall camp in a couple months of who's going to win that kicking battle and be handling those duties for South Carolina this upcoming season. Baseball, very active in the transfer portal as Kevin Schnall continues to build his roster for his inaugural season at South Carolina. We'll talk about the latest and what you need to know coming up next. Gamecock Central Takeover Hour presented by Firehouse Subs on your Tuesday on The Game.
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0: Welcome back in. 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Tyra, Wes, and Chris with you on your Tuesday here on the game. Kevin Schnall, of course, very busy when it comes to the transfer portal. We'll tell you the latest in just a moment. I didn't get a chance to ask you guys yesterday. I wasn't here last week, obviously. What did you think of his introduction and the helicopter and everything they did over at Founders the prior Friday?
1: Yeah, I think it's good, man, because I don't think that's necessarily like his MO, his cup of tea. Like, I'm sure he wasn't standing on the table being like, man, JD, I really feel like you need to helicopter me in for this thing. But he did it because that was what he was asked to do. And I think it was something where, if you're Carolina, we've talked about this, guys, you got to do everything you can to recreate some excitement around South Carolina baseball, to kind of break what is the status quo right now, kind of just get people back talking about it. And so, yeah, I thought it was like a kind of a clear message of like, hey, things are different around here now. It's a new regime. It's a new staff. And for it to be a 9 o'clock on a Friday, it was literally like still 95 degrees outside too. It was a good crowd out there. I thought it was pretty cool.
2: Can we get an answer on something by listener request? Mm-hmm. Tyler, you had a buy or sell, I think it was.
0: Yep.
2: About whether or not Kevin Schnall would hug Cocky.
0: Yes.
1: Oh, did we do these?
2: Well, I don't think we reviewed.
0: Do we know if he did or not?
2: Right. I'm asking. Wes, I'm counting on you.
1: Well, I watched the stream.
2: Okay.
1: Chris and I had been at camp all day long. I actually wanted to swing by, but didn't make it over there. I watched as he got out of the helicopter, and I watched as they walked to the stage on the video stream. There was no hug.
0: Okay.
1: So now I'm going to say there's no hug unless there's further evidence to the contrary.
2: That comes to light.
1: Yes.
2: So Katie, of course, took some photos for us. Great photos. He is pictured hugging some students.
1: Yeah.
2: And he's holding Sir Big Spur. No photo evidence of a Cocky hug.
0: Okay.
1: Okay.
2: So I think we've got to. And I can't remember. I think I bought that he would hug Cocky. So if
1: I sold that one.
2: If you were there, please hit us on the Firehouse Subs text line. Let us know so that you can get me a point that will probably not be awarded. But all we can do is go with the evidence.
0: Yep.
2: And we have not seen any.
0: We would need photographic evidence to submit alongside your text
2: message.
0: Or an
2: eyewitness testimony.
0: Yes. Like, okay, I saw him do it. Here's a photo or whatever. Regardless, that was his proper introduction at the press conference afterwards, which is kind of what I expected. You know, not a lot of long answers, very short to the point. He's an intense guy, and that's how he's going to, you know, coach here at South Carolina. And he's been very active in the transfer portal. Of course, we know he's brought in so many of his former players from Coastal Carolina up until the last couple of days, but then adding some players from elsewhere as well. Got Max Bianchi from USC Upstate, right-handed pitcher, about a week ago. Tyler Pitzer making his return to South Carolina at the end of last week, and as well as the most recent addition being Andrew Costello, a catcher from Wake Forest. Hit 244 this past year. So now starting to branch out a little bit more and find guys in other places.
1: Well, Costello, nobody needs to get caught up in that batting average. I'm not putting myself in this category of, what do people say nowadays, ball knower. I'm not a ball knower when it comes to college baseball all over, you know, nationally. But the ball knowers say that Andrew Costello is an absolute stud. He was an early enrollee who was playing as a true freshman and was like a top 10 type guy coming out as a true freshman. So it is someone who is just a massive, massive pickup. Like, obviously they got the kid from Coastal, Bryce Stepp, who's transferring in at catcher as well. But Costello, from like an upside standpoint, is considered a draft pick type guy. One national account I saw said that Andrew Costello may be the best pickup out of the portal this offseason. Not for South Carolina. Like
3: anybody.
1: Of anybody. Like may go down to be that. So I thought that was a mouthful. But also you look at the fact he breaks the glass for you a little bit with Wake Forest transfers. He has a brother who is a good player, and last I checked is not in the portal, but is a starter for Wake Forest in the outfield. And then also you have J.D. Stein, shortstop for Wake Forest, who actually might be on campus right now. He is scheduled to visit South Carolina today and was a starter for Wake at shortstop and is a pretty big-time player in his own right. So there's going to be a heavy – if South Carolina gets their way – there will be a heavy Coastal and a heavy Wake Forest influence on this roster.
2: Well, and if you look, you know, if you want to get caught up in that stat, that batting average, Wes, on the other side, you can get caught up in this one. Currently playing in Cape Cod League, sitting .462. So, now, smaller sample size, 8 games, but he's hitting .462. OPS is .1225, .692 slugging percentage. Walked 3 times. He's only struck out once in 26 at-bats. Has a homer, has 3 doubles, a couple runs driven in. So he's having a really, really good summer. It's a guy from like a batting average standpoint that maybe didn't have what he could be ultimately, but like the tools are there, you know, big-time tools on that kid.
0: We talk a lot as well about the outgoing players that have not found new homes yet, and a lot of them have. One notable one, of course, being Will Craddock, who really kind of stormed onto the scene as a freshman, especially early in the season. He was visiting this past weekend, so getting to meet Coach Schnall and learn about him for probably the first time there. So it's kind of a wait and see, but obviously that would be one of those guys that people would very much be excited to see him come back if he decides to do that.
1: Yeah, and Craddock going to check out Georgia and Mississippi State this week. He fully plans to still take those visits, and you know I imagine we'll just kind of see where things are after that. But we'll either make a final decision at the end of this week or early next week. There had been some positive vibes there in terms of him returning to South Carolina, but I think, dude, if you're taking those visits, then obviously you're still highly considering these other schools as well. So you're not taking those visits for your health and. So, you know, we'll see what that ends up looking like. But Craddock, obviously, this kid, you want to talk about upside, like doing what he did even as a freshman just speaks to what he could be capable of, his final 2 years in Columbia if that happens. So I think that's the blueprint, though, right? Mm-hmm. If you can put together a team with the right guys returning from South Carolina, even if it's a small kind of faction, the right guys returning, the right guys coming in from Coastal, the right guys coming in from Wake, then really that doesn't put as much pressure on you to go out and get as many of the kids that you just maybe aren't as familiar with. You're kind of taking a little bit of a chance on. We saw last year what it was like building an entire roster with just all random guys from all different backgrounds out of the transfer portal. So maybe you can avoid that. I think you want to build back this locker room. You want to build back this culture. You want to get it back where you need it to be. Now, the one thing I think if you're Schnall, you have to be diligent about, you don't want to create factions. You don't want it to be the Coastal guys. Let's say they add 2 or 3 more Wake players. The Coastal guys, the Wake players, and the Gamecock players. You don't want it to feel like you have these little stables of players. So I think that would be a key culture element to the offseason.
0: Kevin Schnall continue to build his team for next year. Lamont Paris putting a bow on his this past weekend. We'll discuss that coming up next. It is the Gamecock Central Takeover Hour presented by Firehouse Subs on your Tuesday on The Game.
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3: Yes, the Miami Heat traded a lot to get Giannis Antetokounmpo. And yes, there's currently not a lot of depth on the Miami Heat, but if there would be one team that you would trust to get it done, to fill out the roster and to get the most out of the players it has, it would be Pat Riley, Eric Spoelstra, and the Miami Heat. And now with Giannis joining Bam in the front court, Miami does look like a top four team in the Eastern Conference next season. I'm Nick Costos.
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0: right, welcome back in. This is the Gamecock Central Takeover Hour presented by Firehouse Subs. Sorry, it's Chris wrapping up the hour here on your Tuesday on the game. We talked about Kevin Schnall and building out his roster for baseball. Well, Lamont Paris is done building his as over the weekend South Carolina announced the final three members of the 26-27 basketball team. That includes Nasir Hines, transfer from Palm Beach State College, Ford Wilder from Wilson Hall High School, Alton Sumter, and the third foreign professional in Matias Alessanko, coming over.
1: Good
0: overseas. Yeah, I tried my best. Coming over as well. So again, three international pros there for South Carolina. And now we have a team. This is going to be the team that hopefully brings Carolina back to some kind of prominence in basketball. And we got, what, three, four-ish months to find out what's going to happen.
1: Yeah, and I also appreciate, guys, the headline being Paris completes the roster. So, like, this put a, like, we're not tracking anything anymore. We're not having to keep an eye on would there be more. Like, I appreciate it is officially they're saying, hey, this is the roster. This is what it's going to be. And Lamont Paris actually going to speak to the media tomorrow where he will go over some of these guys. And, you know, I would say, guys, to be fair, the final few additions here that were announced over the weekend really is South Carolina, like, building out the depth of this roster. Because you look at Matthias, he has a torn ACL. He's going to redshirt this year. This is a matter of you going out and getting a guy who actually is a really, really good basketball player and trying to get ahead and say, we're able to get this guy on our roster, get him into our program, and hopefully keep him around and let him make a big impact in year two. You know, frankly, the other couple of guys are more just like filling out the roster, you know, helping you be able to compete in practice, helping you have enough guys for all that. And, you know, I think in terms of impact guys, you got to go back to, you know, the additions of Juan Fernandez, the additions of Alexis Blaskis, Shane Blakeney, Davion Hanna, Camden Heidi. Those are the guys, Corey Mincy. How did we say? Hakub Natchez, yes. I think.
0: Yep.
1: I think we looked that up. Wanted to get that right.

0: they stack up versus the other competition. That's kind of hard to do right now, because not only is South Carolina turning over their roster significantly with a lot of new pieces, we can kind of look at them all individually, but how are they all going to fit together? I mean, that's a question. Yep. How are they going to fit in Paris's system? And then trying to stack it up to all these other rosters. I mean, it's hard enough to keep up with and analyze one roster here in Columbia. You're trying to do it with all the other SEC programs, you know, in LSU mm-hmm. that had significant roster turnover and has a bunch of, you know, international or, you know, former G League players and all that on the roster. It's really tough to do. It makes it hard to predict now.
1: Without seeing these guys obviously play yet for South Carolina, do we feel better than where we were a year ago roster-wise? Or is the jury still out, in your opinion?
2: I mean, I think yes. Yes to both. You know okay. what I'm saying? Like, I do think it's a better roster. I think because, one, there's a little bit more balance in the roster. Maybe a lot more balance in the roster in terms of having some bigs and some guards that you feel good about. And not just say, like, I think we're all looking at it last year going, oh, man, they've added some pieces if these guys are able to shoot the basketball the way they want them to. But you were going, man, no CMB and no real direct replacement for CMB. Now I think you look at this bunch and you say, all right, they have some guards, some wings, and some big men who can go play the game. I think the additions of – or the addition of Juan Fernandez to kind of put a cherry on it in terms of a guy who can make a lot of plays for you and just obviously is a – I mean, he's literally a professional. So I think that makes you feel better about this roster than the one last year. Now, the part that the jury is still out on, how do you compare to your peers? We absolutely do not know what that looks like.
0: Yeah, it's hard. I mean, just what I said, like, it's hard to analyze your roster. Then you're trying to stack it up and compare. I mean, that's just so hard to do. You can't look back, and there's a few instances or a few programs you can say, well, they're getting these guys back. This is what those guys did last year. But for the most, I mean, there's never been as much roster turnover as there is now. So I think on paper you feel better because you're bringing in guys with more experience. I think in some cases you're bringing in guys that were even more sought after in the portal than the guys last year. But they still have to fit together. And yep. even if you improve your team, what does that mean in terms of wins, which are the most important thing when you're stacking it up versus, I mean, there's a lot of programs out there in the SEC that on paper improve their program from last year.
1: Yep.
0: So how does it stack up?
1: As Wes mentioned, we'll hear from Laurent Paris tomorrow breaking these guys down, and we'll certainly discuss that later on in the week as well. That'll do it for the Gamecock Central Takeover Hour presented by Firehouse Subs. Halftime show, myself and Bill Gunner up next on your Tuesday on the game.

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11: A colleague of mine went to a meeting of the primetime seniors the other week. There are programs like this all over the country for people in their 60s, 70s, 80s, and beyond to stay active. It's not just something to keep older folks busy. It helps to keep their bodies in shape and their brains sharp. Showing up with a good attitude is a must, and research shows that having the right mindset actually does lead to better physical aging. So if you need some suggestions to boost your positivity, experts we talked to recommended focusing on goals, which can boost your confidence. Practice gratitude, they said. One of the seniors my colleague met told her that just waking up in the morning is, quote, better than the alternative. That's true. Focus on the things you can control. Diet and exercise, and very importantly, surround yourself with positive people, because that can be contagious. I'm Dr. Sanjay Gupta, helping you live a better life.
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0: what I think is a hot dog truck. Do we know exactly what food that is out there?
1: I have not seen this. I don't know what you're talking about.
2: It says hot dog lady, but there's no lady there. It's just an old guy.
1: So this is like a food truck? Is that what it is?
0: Yeah.
1: Okay.
0: It is a zoo outside of our hot dog, or not hot dog trucks, but food trucks. I mean, this is like the thing now, right? Like in life, like food trucks are like the rage of everything, aren't they?
1: Sure. Yeah. No, I was in DC last week. They have a million of them things everywhere, every single day. I think in the past probably 15 to 20 years, they've gotten more and more popular. So it doesn't surprise me. I haven't seen if they're doing something out there.
0: It's back behind you, yeah. And then I got caught up talking to people, you know, a bunch of either our employees or employees in the building, and just talking as I was walking in. I'm waiting to actually hear. Dave, did you go see what exactly? Is it hot dogs? Is it hot dogs or is it tacos or is it chicken wings or?
2: Oh, I'm not 100% sure I was going to go, but it said hot dog lady.
0: I assume.
2: For a hot lady.
0: That's why I keep saying a hot dog truck.
1: I think Dave is still ruined from the hot dog challenge a couple weeks ago.
0: How you feeling, Chief? Yeah.
2: I'm trying to get over it.
1: Have you had a hot dog since?
2: No.
1: No?
0: I understand.
1: Fair.
0: I understand. It's risky making wagers around us. So
2: Not that they weren't good. They were good.
0: They are delicious. Old Tommy's got some delicious hot dogs. I mentioned it. Not just that, the salmon and the steak from the weekend was beyond phenomenal. All right, we'll get you up and going, get you off and going here on your Tuesday. Bill Gunner, Tyler Hibb, Captain David Airware. That's it. All right. Close the books. It's all behind us now. The 2025-2026 NCAA athletic season has come to a close. Yesterday, Oklahoma steamrolls North Carolina 13-2. They, from what I understand, this is just rumor, talked to Bob Stoops. They got the final score of the win over Florida State back in, I believe, 98.
1: Yes. Or what?
0: 98, 99?
1: I think it was 2000.
0: 2000?
1: I think that was Heupel's year.
0: Okay. All right. Yeah. Anyway, and Oklahoma claims a national championship for the SEC. And all joking aside, I love to joke and I love to pound the desk here and chant SEC. And you do get a little caught up. I'll admit, Tyler, when you go to SEC Media Day, you do get a little caught up in SEC fandom and start chanting one of us and, you know, you proudly display your SEC gear and we're all in this together. But in all seriousness, in my opinion, my dramatic, overly dramatic opinion on a Tuesday with nothing to do in June, the SEC had to have this. Like, you're still, it's a bargaining chip at the big, it's called the Game of War, I believe. Isn't that the big one that like the big board game? And that's what we're playing right now, is essentially the Game of War for college athletics. And it's come down to the Big Ten and the SEC. And the Big Ten was 3-0 in championships and ready to claim, you know, superiority in college athletics this year. And now you get finally a victory a little bit for the SEC winning a baseball championship. They've won 7 straight, so if you had lost this one, it'd be, even though it's not the Big Ten that would have beaten you, you feel like the Big Ten would have been laughing down at you going, you guys can't even win a sport that you're supposed to own.
1: Well, and I believe I heard it last night, had North Carolina won, that would have only been like third or fourth baseball national championship or something like that.
0: For the,
1: like,
0: ACC?
1: Yeah, they don't win very many.
0: It would be the third. They won in 1955 with Wake Forest, 2015 with Virginia. I don't know if you were here for that. We discussed that last week. I mentioned it yesterday with Eric Sorensen yesterday, too. It's one of those incredibly weird stats because the ACC has had good baseball teams. Clemson has been a national championship level team. Mm-hmm. Florida State had a million of them under Mike Martin. Georgia Tech has been really good during the day. Virginia did finally break through and win one. Now Miami technically won a bunch, but Miami, when they won theirs, were not part of the ACC. But the ACC's had good baseball programs, but for whatever reason, Tyler, bad luck, things that have happened, Mike Roth, I don't know, Mm-hmm. The ACC can't ever get themselves another championship.
1: Well, and that would have been, again, it's not the Big Ten that would have won it because all the Big Ten teams got eliminated before you got to Omaha. But if the SEC's streak of national championships comes to an end to a conference that historically doesn't win them pretty much at all, that's another indictment against the SEC. And they're having a conversation, man, can they win anything? Are they dominant anything anymore? And at least for the time being, we can stave off those conversations when it comes to baseball. It's seven straight, six different teams to do it, by the way. LSU, the only one that's won multiple times.
0: Yeah, and I look, there's no doubt that the SEC in baseball is king supreme. And they do that last night. They hold on to that moniker. And what does it mean in the grand scheme of things? Again, to me, it means the SEC now can hold their head a little bit higher. But again, we all know because we're watching it, and we don't like it. None of us like it, that the college athletics game that we loved and beheld near and dear to our heart for centuries, centuries is our long time, but for decades, it's evolving at such a rapid pace. And look, we're heading, in my opinion, Tyler, this is a whole other conversation for a whole other time, maybe the next couple of weeks when it gets really dull, we're heading by the end of the decade to a new world of college athletics where I believe football is going to be separated from everything else. Mm-hmm. We're going to take college football and make it its complete own entity, and that will be governed and run by a college football board or regents or commission or whatever, and that basketball, baseball, and everything who's already under the umbrella of the NCAA. I mean, I want you to think about what I'm about to say because it is truth. Last night, Oklahoma won the NCAA national championship in college baseball because who runs that tournament?
1: The NCAA.
0: And who runs the college football playoff?
1: College football playoff.
0: So who won the NCAA national championship, college football championship?
1: Whoever won a Division I FCS.
0: There you go.
1: Did North Dakota State win again this year?
0: Yeah,
1: whoever. Because that's the highest recognized tournament under the NCAA umbrella. And really, I mean, it's been a separate thing from the NCAA for decades, BCS eventually into the early playoff, and now what we have now. So it's not a new thing, but you're right. It seems, because again, I've stopped holding my breath on Congress or any of these bills being proposed end up being the ultimate solution, because they kind of get torn apart once they really start getting analyzed. So yeah, I mean, by 2030, sure, we could have a super league, or we could have football be its own thing, and the NCAA exists purely to host tournaments for the other sports.
0: So it's a small thing in the grand scheme of things last night, but it is a thing, and Oklahoma wins, and that concludes our athletic academic calendar year for 25-26, and we'll now move on. We'll take a month off, about a month off, because soccer gets going in August, but football really kicks off, obviously, at the very end of August, so we'll take about 2 months off from this weekend, breathe deeply, and then get set for the 26-27 athletic calendar year with football really getting things going, and we'll see if the SEC can indeed bounce back. So you got that. Tonight is an event that I used to love as a kid. I got, quite frankly, Tyler, from the ages of about 12 to about 22, tonight was Christmas in the summer for me, the NBA draft. There was just nothing cooler than the NBA draft, and I've got so many memories of seeing guys being drafted number one. It wasn't until a little bit later, closer to the 20s, that I started paying attention to the swag, the drip, the suits, and taking notice. But that'll take place tonight. And for the first time in maybe 10 or 15 years, I didn't care where Zion Williamson was going once the lottery was out. I wasn't all that interested. But I will say this, for maybe the first time in about 10 or 15 years, I'll actually go, okay, 8 o'clock, I got to tune in, because there are a lot of good college players that are going to go into the NBA tonight and change the fortunes of a couple NBA teams. And obviously for me last night, I don't talk about it much now because they stink. They've stunk. They've been really bad. I guess they haven't been really bad, but my Miami Heat making the trade yesterday for Giannis, and now we're ready to win an NBA championship. We don't have any draft picks tonight, but now I will be fascinated, even a little bit more, to see where certain players go in the tonight's draft.
1: Yeah, no, it's a good talented class. It seems like DeBance at number one is kind of open and shut, you would say. Peterson at number two, and then again, he had a lot of great guys, Cameron Brewster and stuff like that, that'll, you know, come off the board, and we have saw what these guys did in college, and plenty of reason to be excited about what they're going to do in their NBA careers, and, you know, some of them are going to go to better franchises than others. That'll certainly help them out, but we'll see if DeBanza can pull the Wizards out of the muck.
0: My way too early hot take on this is going to be this. Tonight will produce one of those moments where we look back in years to come. And what was it? I think Stephen Curry fell away to six or something. Mm-hmm. And if you'd have redone that draft, maybe he'd have been number one. That somebody's going to get taken in like 8 through 13. That in 10 years from now, we're going to be like, can you believe seven guys got taken ahead of that guy?
1: Right.
0: This is a very deep, ultra talented draft. It's going to be a lot of fun to really keep an eye on, and should be fun to keep an eye on with that. Coming up today at 12:30, we'll catch up. Yesterday, we called up with Rob Bradley, South Carolina men's golf coach, who was the caddy at the U.S. Open. Today, we catch up with Merrick Fleming, who is back home in Houston at the moment. But we'll talk with him about what it was like to play Shinnecock. It looked fun on television because I wasn't there having to deal with it. It looked like a blast.
1: Yeah, no, it's there's certain things that watch from the comfort of your home are a lot better in a difficult course like that. Certainly one of them.
0: 803-404-6100. Also, we'll get into the transfer portal. A big day as you listen to Jamie Bradford. I think it was Jamie Bradford yesterday. Shortstop from Wake Forest, J.D. Stein, on campus today for the Gamecocks. And we'll keep a close eye on that. Doubt we'll have news on that. But certainly when you talk about Kevin Schnall trying to put together a roster for the Gamecocks, J.D. Stein is a very large, large corner piece. Corner pieces are the most important, right, of a puzzle?
1: Yeah.
0: Okay, all right. Yep. He is a large corner piece of that puzzle, and we'll talk about that a little bit as well. If you want to weigh in on the old text line, 803-404-6100, you're listening to Tyler Head, Bill Gunner, Captain David Dare. 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

0: Tuesday, folks. Bill Gunner, Tyler Head, Captain Dave Adair, as we get you set for just another day in the summer. Just slowly creeping down the days. Before you know it, though, it'll be the first. Before you know it, it'll be SEC Media Days. We'll be hyping that up. Then it'll be the Shane Beamer Golf Tournament, the Birdies with Beamer Golf Tournament, followed by his press conference. And then they'll be smacking pads for a day. We'll be sending Wes and Chris out to the practice field to watch them stretch. Be like, how's the stretching going?
1: That's right.
0: Looks good. And then we'll get into the season. But right now, enjoy your days of the summer as everything comes to a conclusion. Last night in Omaha, how do you rank the college baseball season? How do you view it? Was it so bad from a South Carolina standpoint that you couldn't enjoy it? Are you one of those people? I'm not asking you, Tyler, but like 803-404-6100. Are you one of those people that, like, if your team stinks and South Carolina stunk, if your team stinks, like, you just like, this sports, this, I can't get it. I know a lot of y'all with football are that way, and I just don't get it. I don't understand it.
1: It definitely makes it tougher. I'll say that, because especially for baseball, you're primarily watching your team. You can watch other games too, but primarily you're watching your team play, because when your team's playing, a lot of other teams playing too. So it's not quite the volume sport that football is. So I do think there's correlation between how your team does and how you view a season ultimately.
0: It's, I don't know. Like, I know with college football, a lot of people go, well, if my team stinks, then it is what it is. I don't care. I'm not going to watch college football. College basketball, I know for a lot of y'all, is the same way. And that's why I wonder, because I think all in all, Tyler, it was a really good college. I think it was a really good college baseball season. UCLA did go wire to wire as number one, and then obviously doesn't even get out of their own regional.
1: Mm-hmm.
0: So the Big Ten with dominance there. You had a lot of other really good teams throughout the year make runs at it. You had some teams that were supposed to be good, like LSU, completely bomb out. I think college baseball, again, continued. College baseball, a lot like what I think a lot of other college sports, is in a really good spot. Mm-hmm. It's the off season that we, again, continue to be disgusted with NILs and portals and everything that occurs.
1: Yeah, and I think for college baseball, what the tournament is does a lot of heavy lifting, and we got a really chaotic wild tournament with a surprise winner in a lot of ways in Oklahoma. You had big upsets, you know, Cal Poly over UCLA, Oklahoma beating, you know, Georgia Tech. So you had a little bit of everything mixed in there. So I think that can make it successful.
0: So, you know, again, like you said, good point. The NCAA tournament, I think, was a lot of fun for a lot of people. You had different names making runs through it. You had, some of the little dogs getting in there, Troy doing something that was a lot of fun. And for us personally, having a relationship with Skylar Meade, pulling for him. You mentioned Cal Poly getting all the way to a super regional. The season, I think, was a complete success. But now moving forward, and Clemson, this kind of goes for you as well, it's time for the baseball programs, the state of South Carolina, outside of the names of Coastal Carolina outside of Coastal, to pick up their end of the slack, to bring us really back into the world of college baseball. And that'll start February 19th. We don't know who South Carolina and Clemson will open with on that particular day, but that's when it will start. And it'll be really interesting to see next year if South Carolina can be competitive enough to join the NCAA tournament and have us really focused and engaged at the beginning of June.
1: Yeah, and I think that's kind of how we view Lamont Pierce's upcoming season. Like, it's kind of make it or bust type of thing. He completed his roster over the weekend, and we'll see what they obviously end up materializing to be. And this isn't a program that has a ton of great history when it comes to the NCAA tournament, but making it after the disappointment these past two seasons have been would be a step back in the right direction, and we'll see if they do that or not.
0: It's, again, going to be one of those things that South Carolina's got to continue to slowly put together a roster. So two really big names right now that we're really paying attention to, and that is one, J.D. Stein, the shortstop from Wake Forest, who has relationships with Bill Cilento, the mm-hmm. hitting coach now that has been brought in. He is on campus today, and J.D. Stein is a surefire starter from the moment that he accepts a scholarship at the University of South Carolina. He'll be the guy that will step in and take that position, and that's why, when you look at it, the other name is Will Craddock,
1: mm-hmm.
0: and you certainly want him back. I don't know which one you would deem more important, because it feels like you got a little bit better chance right now with Stein. Craddock's going to visit Georgia, and Mississippi State is going to get a great pitch from two programs there that were right on the cusp themselves of making the College World Series. So we'll have to wait and see kind of exactly how it kind of plays out. But certainly for South Carolina, those are the two kind of big names that you're keeping an eye on.
1: Yeah, no, definitely for sure. And again, we know that Will Craddock was visiting campus this past weekend, meeting with Schnall and learning about him and all that kind of stuff. And now it's wait and see. Again, we knew there was a possibility of a couple guys staying put out of the transfer portal. And Will Craddock, for a lot of people, is probably top of that list.
0: You look at the pitching situation last night. Now, I don't know if this matters. I don't know if it is a surprise. I didn't know how to classify it. Jake McCoy commits to Tennessee. Although the thing with Jake McCoy is it's likely he's going to the major league draft. So what I would assume, Tyler, now this is, how do I want to word this to not insult anybody, but I'm about to insult everybody. Here's my take on it.
1: Okay.
0: Jake McCoy took the highest bidder.
1: Okay.
0: And here's why. And it makes perfect sense to me. This is why I say this. I say this out loud. This is completely reckless. It's reckless speculation. Thank goodness I don't think I could be held legally accountable for this. Take the highest NIL bidder. That way you have leverage when it comes to the Major League Baseball draft, when whomever drafts you.
1: Sure.
0: Comes back and says, hey, we want to, here's what we're offering you. And Jake McCoy can go, well, that's cool. Tennessee's offering this.
1: Mm-hmm.
0: See, I've got you two in a little bit of a bidding war. And no offense to South Carolina, Matt Williams, they might have looked at him and be like, hey, you coming off an injury and your career ERA 7.71 and we like you, but we don't love you.
1: Yeah.
0: And they want to pay you. I don't know what a going baseball NIL salary is. Hey, we'll give you this. Tennessee might have said, we'll give you way more. And then now you've got some leverage. That's kind of the way I read the situation last night, which makes total sense, and I don't blame him at all.
1: It does. And, again, more likely than not, you're still going to go to the MLB draft and, you know, go through that process. But in the meantime, having that backup there in case you need it, not a bad thing.
0: 803-404-6100, buddy. That's how y'all can get in touch with us. But coming up next, we catch up with the golfer himself, South Carolina's own Merrick Fleming, who just competed in the U.S. Open. We'll talk about that with him. 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
3: Since that win at Clemson by the Gamecocks, things haven't gone well. And when things don't go well, it's time to look back on the days when things were well. Yeah. 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
4: The Gamecocks are making history in Cleveland. 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The clock ticks down. 2 seconds to play. Celebration in Cleveland. Perfection wears garnet and black. Game over. Gamecocks are in the Final Four.
3: Ah, now that's some good feels right there. 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

0: 8:31 on your Tuesday. Fresh off a sports weekend that involved the U.S. Open. A U.S. Open that, in general, I was really excited about. I watched last week the live from the Open on the Golf Channel. I love Shinnecock. Never gotten to be up there. This is like loving something that you've never been to. I've never actually gotten to go to Shinnecock. I learned a lot about all the golf on Long Island and all the great courses there, and it was really cool to see. But knowing the history of Shinnecock and then seeing the course and learning about it being a more of a links style course, the wind blowing and the carnage that was expected to happen, I was all in. I was all in, and I was ready to go. Now, that was me. I was in the comfort of my own home, snacking on things, having a drink, relaxing. We got on the line, a man that was there, that had to deal with it, that had to face the stress and the pressure or the exhilaration and the excitement. Joining me now is the University of South Carolina golfer Merrick Fleming. And Mr. Fleming, welcome in, fresh off a lifetime experience. I hope you have a lot more of them. I hope that was the first of many, but I know for you at a relatively young age, that had to be up there with one of the coolest things you've gotten to do in the world of golf so far.
1: Yes, sir. Thank you for having me on today. And you're spot on there. Definitely a tremendous experience and something I'm always going to treasure with me.
0: What was, we heard for the Masters, Roy McIlroy taking the private plane up from Jupiter to Augusta National to prep each and every week and do this. You get professionals to go and practice. How was your prep? Did you take the university plane? I'm joking with you here. But how?
1: No, you're good.
0: Yeah. How did you? Hey, Coach Bradley, Dr. Howard, Dr. Donati, or Mr. Donati, I need the plane. I got to go. I got to get ready here for the tournament. How was your prep for this kind of course, for this moment in your life, the last 2 months or so, getting ready for this, knowing the kind of fun that could have, but also the opportunities it presented?
1: Right. So it was a little bit of a whirlwind, actually, because I qualified for the Open the Monday before the tournament.
0: Oh, okay.
1: So I didn't have a whole lot of time in advance to really prepare. So just kind of had a good week of practice leading up, and then showed up on property, that'd be Sunday afternoon, and then got out on the golf course Monday, and then just kind of tried to take in as much of the golf course as I could. It's a pretty intricate place. There's a lot of places you don't want to hit the ball, for sure, out there. So just trying to evaluate and see where those are, and then just avoid it all week.
0: Yeah, what was your – so you go there. I'm assuming you had never been up there. I'm assuming there was not a familiarity with the course. You go up there and you look at it. I don't know. How did you take in the course? I know some people like to just walk the course to begin with. I was listening to one of the the Golf Channel announcers said he walks the golf course backwards because it gives him a different view of where things should be. How did you study the course on Sunday and Monday to prep yourself? Or is it just as simple as, I went and played practice rounds, Bill. I played practice rounds and I saw the course.
1: Yeah, I'm not too big personally into walking the golf course. I'd rather be out there playing. So I played it Monday, Tuesday, Wednesday, and really spent a lot of time around the greens because it's very intricate there. So I was able to spend a lot of time chipping and putting at the beginning of the week there, which I think really paid off well for me.
0: What is, for those of us that will never get to experience it, for you mentally, and I say physically because of the excitement that builds in your body for something like this, what is the difference between playing in a U.S. Open like this for you? What was the difference? And then playing in just a regular NCAA tournament, like, how did you control your emotions? Or for you, was it the same? Are you that kind of just laid back, take it as it comes kind of guy where it's just, hey, man, I've done this my life. This is golf. It's just another course, another round, another opportunity to go shoot par or lower.
1: That's kind of the mindset I took. I tried to treat it as any other tournament. Obviously, it's a little harder to do it's easy to do in practice, but when you actually get out there in the tournament and you get those first tee nerves, it's a little something different. But I just tried to treat it as I would a regular tournament, take it one shot at a time, stay in my process, and that's about all I could do. So I was pretty proud of how I executed that all week.
0: I asked Coach Bradley this yesterday, and you're the guy that'll have to actually deal with it. You come back now for your, I believe, junior year, if I've got this right. You were coming off your sophomore year, you go to your junior year.
1: Yes, sir.
0: how does participating in an event like this change your mindset, change you? How does it develop you now when you look at your junior year for coming back to the University of South Carolina?
1: It's a great question. I would say from a confidence perspective, it's huge because you always grow up and you play and you think your game's good enough to compete in the biggest tournaments and majors and everything. Like you think, oh, if I think I'm good enough. But when you can get out and actually make the cut, I mean, I didn't contend to win the tournament or anything, but I made the cut, and it just gives you a lot of confidence that you're doing the right things. And so I'm just going to try and keep doing what I've been doing and keep the momentum rolling. Kind of the mindset I have with that.
0: We talked a little bit with Coach Bradley about the team coming back. Y'all had a pretty good year, fell just short of some of the goals you had. Does this moment cause you to take on more of a leadership? Or I don't know if you're a guy that's kind of a vocal leader or a quiet leader. You do it your way and people follow. But does this cause you now to be like one of the guys like, hey, you know, I've been there. I've seen kind of what the big time looks like. I've seen the big time locker room, and I've seen how the professionals really do it. Follow my lead on this. Does this cause you to be a little bit more of a leader for your team this coming fall and next spring?
1: Yes, sir. I think definitely, especially with the freshmen coming in, just with the way a golf team works is you got to lead by example a lot, because it's a lot of individuals. We play as a team, obviously, but it's been an individual sport growing up. So the best way I feel like you can lead a golf team is just by example, just trying to make the best decisions I can day in and day out, and just be a hard worker for the team. And hopefully that'll be a good representation.
0: Yeah, and he is Merrick Fleming joining us this afternoon, fresh off of a experience that a lot of golfers would love to have, and that is to play Shinnecock Hills and get to compete in the U.S. Open, and more than held his own. 20 amateurs, Merrick, 20 amateurs in the field, 5 make the cut, and you are one of them. Take me to Friday night. I talked to Coach Bradley. Now, Coach Bradley's the sage, old, we'll call him old, veteran. He's the guy. He's been around. He's seen it. He even said he's played in some U.S. Opens. I don't want to say he downplayed making the cut, but he was also like, yeah, we celebrated, but then we knew we had 2 more rounds. What was your attitude? What was your personal experience when you go, hey, I'm in on Saturday, Sunday. I get to enjoy the weekend now and just really enjoy being here.
1: Yeah, it was, I actually bogeyed my last hole of Friday. So I was pretty comfortably in, and then I just kind of let one get away in the last hole. And so it ended up being a pretty stressful afternoon. I'm not going to lie. We were sweating it out pretty good. Came down to the wire, but when I knew I was in, it was just a little bit of relief and just pretty large amount of excitement that I'm just going to get to be able to play in the U.S. Open 2 more days. I was pretty excited for that.
0: Talk a little bit about Coach Bradley. I asked him this yesterday, and I kind of want your perspective as well. Obviously, he's your coach, so there's that dynamic. But then there's always another dynamic of the caddy-player relationship. Did you feel that dynamic changed a little bit more from coach-player to friend-player? Like, how did that kind of work for you, and seeing that dynamic, or if there was any change in that dynamic for you dealing with him kind of more as your caddy, more so than maybe a coach? I don't know if there's a change for you on that. That's a really different, odd kind of thing as opposed to, say, baseball or basketball or football, where your coach is your coach. They don't go out and play alongside you or do the same thing.
1: Correct. So I'm used to, usually when we play tournaments, he'll either walk with the guy, or he'll just stand on the hole and coach, kind of just coach all the guys through a hole. So I'm used to him being next to me on the golf course and just our interaction. So having the experience of him playing in 2 U.S. Opens and all the golf he's seen through the years, it was huge having him on the bag. He really, really helped me stay calm, stay in the process, and just worked really well together. So I was very grateful to have him with me for this week.
0: Now, for those that don't know, you actually had committed and I believe signed with Purdue when Coach Bradley was there, and when he made the switch and decided to come to the University of South Carolina, you followed. What is your relationship like with Coach Bradley? Give us a little background on Coach and what it is that made you follow him from being in a Boilermaker to coming to being a Gamecock.
1: Yes, sir. So I played multiple sports growing up. So I was a little bit later to the big junior AM scene. So I would say probably a little bit under recruited, but coach saw my talent, and he really thought I could become a really good golfer, and I got to meet him obviously and talk to him through the recruiting process, and you just got to he shared some of his experiences, and you got to really feel like how deep into the game he is and how much he really cares for his players. So it was all that I wanted in a coach, and it was a pretty easy decision for me to go with him.
0: Just a minute or two left here with the University of South Carolina golfer Merrick Fleming, who will be going into his junior year. He's from Tomball, Texas. He's back home now. He's speaking. You mentioned it, multiple sport player. My notes here tell me that you were a switch hitter. You played shortstop and pitcher, and you hit .402 as a sophomore. Have you checked into anything for Kevin Schnall? Hey, coach, right here, I can play a little bit. You need me to come out and throw a couple fastballs, or what were you better at, pitcher or shortstop?
1: I would say I was a better shortstop, but I think coach has it handled pretty good. He's done a great job at Coastal, and I think he'll just carry the success over here. So I'm excited to go out and watch the boys play this year.
0: Let me ask you this. I'm always fascinated by recruiting. I covered a lot of football recruiting back in the day. We got about a minute. What's been your impression of the University of South Carolina? You commit here. I don't know if you took a visit. I don't know how much time was spent learning about South Carolina prior to making the switch. But now you've been here 2 years. You've gotten to see the city of Columbia and the campus. Your thoughts on the city, the campus, and your now, what is your university, your home?
1: Yeah, I've really enjoyed the past 2 years here. Anytime you can compete in the SEC and just have the fan base supporting you, you can really feel that as a player. And so I just feel very privileged that I've gotten the opportunity to compete here at the University of South Carolina.
0: In any chance you can pull through maybe now when y'all get player introductions on the first tee box, a little sandstorm, maybe have the train out, Cocky standing there, is that – you guys ever talk about that? You're like, hey, we want a little bit of this too. A little bit too much emotion.
1: Yeah,
0: emotion for golf, though.
1: Yeah, I get you a little too high, but that'd be a pretty awesome tradition to get started. I'll have to think about that one.
0: There you go, man. Merrick, I really appreciate it today. I know you got summer and you get a few days off, and then it's back to the course to work. Congratulations. Phenomenal accomplishment, young man. Something that I know so many out there would love to do, and you represented the university exceptionally well. We're all very, very proud of you and pulling for you here in the fall. Look forward to you coming back home. Enjoy time with the family, and thank you for joining us this afternoon.
1: Thank you, sir. I appreciate you for having me.
0: Glad to do it. Again, Merrick Fleming there joining us, representing the University of South Carolina up at the U.S. Open this past week and doing just a phenomenal job, making everyone very proud. We'll come back and wrap up hour number one. It is the Halftime Show.
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5: 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And it's not because they traded Giannis, it's because of the haul they got back. 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

It is list season. By the way, thank you again to Merrick Fleming for joining us. Great kid. Great kid. And what a great accomplishment for him to go and play the U.S. Open. And as I mentioned, represent the University of South Carolina. Not just go and represent him. Not just represent us in the Garnet and Black, but to do it in style. I mentioned 20 amateurs in the field and just 5 make the cut, and he was one of them. And you heard him say that they kind of had to sweat out the afternoon after he made a bogey on 18 on Friday. But he got in and he got to play the weekend. And I'll contend, I'll say again, you know, golf in this state really is second to none. There's a lot of great golfing states, obviously, down here in the South. There's a lot of great golfing areas and great courses. But, you know, you just think about what's kind of around this state and some of the courses. I'm actually wearing my Charwood shirt today. But you think about other courses that are in this state, that are in the Lowcountry. I grew up, my uncle ran golf courses down in Myrtle Beach, the Dornick courses. So I grew up, I would almost deem my home course to be Heather Glen. Which then they bulldozed and built condos, and which still depresses me to this day. But Glen Dornick down there, Shaftesbury Glen, grew up playing all of those. Loved Glen Dornick down there, kind of close.

0: Charity Cup over at down here in Columbia. We have great golf, and I say all of that to question is the University of South Carolina. I've seen Clemson. Clemson's been good. Clemson's produced a lot of really good golfers. I think it was DJ Trainum, Lucas Glover, obviously, Jonathan Bird, Jonathan Bridgman is on tour now. I know I'm leaving others out, but, you know, the University of South Carolina has produced good golfers. Obviously, the Bryan brothers, Tommy Two Gloves, I believe was a USC golfer. I believe Matty Neesmith is doing his thing. Kyle Thompson, who we have on regularly. But maybe it's a little bit of a surprise we haven't seen South Carolina produce a more big-time star on the PGA Tour. And maybe a little bit of a surprise we haven't seen the University of South Carolina really be more competitive in the national championship space. But maybe, hopefully, Coach Bradley can change that and get this golf program really running. And I think there are some things to that. I know they built a beautiful practice facility out, something like off of Charleston Highway, heading out toward the Gaston area. But still, maybe another something that Jeremiah Donati will have to look into and get an influx of money. But golf certainly in this state plays a big role. And I'll be honest with you, I look forward to getting healthy again, getting stronger, and being able to get back into the tournaments that I've played in, the four-man tournaments that so much camaraderie has had and fun with your friends, and get around. And I've gotten to play with some great people and met a lot of y'all through some of the tournaments we do, especially the 107.5 The Game tournaments. And I'm always appreciative when you come out. I know we'll be having our 107.5 The Game tournament coming up in August back out at Charwood, and look forward to seeing Rock and Daniel out there for that and getting ready for the football season on what I'm sure will be a very warm day. But golf in this state is something to behold. And again, we're very blessed, whether it be Myrtle Beach or Charleston or Florence, or now in between Columbia and Aiken, they're building a lot of really beautiful golf courses. There's a lot of great places, so we'll see where it goes. But congratulations to Merrick Fleming on all that. We'll come back. It's list season. I'm putting some out. EA Sports is putting some out. We'll go through some of these. You're listening to the Halftime Show.
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0: 1 o'clock. We had Tyler a little under the weather, so we said, go home, buddy. Get out of Tyler works so hard, does so many things for our radio station. He is truly the glue that kind of holds us together at times. I don't know if people give him enough appreciation for what he does. I know I don't. I should, for the way he and Dave are able to handle me each and every day. And then the bad thing for them is I'm only going to get stronger as I get healthier, and they're only going to have a harder time reeling me in and containing me each and every day. But Tyler, the effort he puts in for this station, not just for our show, but for the 9 to 12 show, to have things ready each and every morning. I'm not sure here if we could operate the way we do, in the manner we do, without Tyler Head. And he was a little under the weather today. He was trying, Dave. And we had to make an executive decision and say, buddy, you've already worked hard. You've done 3 hours. Go get some rest. We need you. We need you the rest of the week. And so he is. We've let him step away today, but he'll be back. Certainly he was a little struggling a little. But I tell you, if it wasn't for Tyler, we're a mess and we're chaotic. I'm a mess and I'm chaotic and might not always be the most professional. But if it wasn't for Tyler, I don't know where I would be doing this show and the effort he pours in and tries to keep me in line and contained in here. And then of course, poor Dave. Now it falls on him. And Dave, I don't know if that's what you're always prepared and ready to do, is to have to handle me for two more hours, but I'll do my best to be on my best behavior, try and keep us a job for another day.
1: Well, I appreciate that, man, because it is a job.
0: Yes.
1: Major job.
0: Yes, I never want to label myself the bad boy of 107.5 The Game, but certainly.
1: Did you notice last week when Tyler was out, there was like no audio?
0: Folks, I'm telling you, if it's not for Tyler, I don't know how we would operate around here.
1: Hey, he stays up till late at night doing all that stuff, and then when he was out, like, nobody picked up the ball there.
0: Yeah, well, he does. Again, I am appreciative beyond words for what Tyler does for me personally to help me, what he does for our station. And, again, I was like, buddy, you got to – don't fight it. Don't fight it. Sports Talk Radio on June 23rd. We ain't over here breaking down molecules and atoms. This ain't rocket science. Please go get some rest because we need you back bad. I need you. And so anyway, so just keep Tyler. It'll be okay. It's nothing overly serious, but just say a little prayer for him. Let's get him healthy. But I get you through the next 2 hours. We got J.C. Sherbert coming up at 2:15. I reached out to our World Cup correspondent. Man, you talk about wanting to be somebody when I officially grow up. Tony Annan, I was just like, hey, you know, Tony, you know, maybe I'll pop on and give us a World Cup update. He's on a train going to Boston for another World Cup match. Like, good grief, this guy, man. I wanna be like him when I grow up. Go around checking out the World Cup. I don't know if y'all have gotten into the World Cup. Yesterday was really, really, really unique. And I was reading more about this last night. And I don't get me wrong. I've gotten into soccer more so than previous years. It helped when my son Austin was playing travel soccer, playing club soccer. And I got more into it. I got more into the Premier League, and I got to know Tony Annan. But yesterday was actually, like, really cool because you actually had, and I forget the exact order, but Kylian Mbappe, Erling Haaland, and Lionel Messi all play on the same day. And right now in the World Cup, the stars are shining. Like, your elite of elites are shining. Messi breaking yesterday the World Cup record for goals scored in the World Cup overall. Mbappe had a goal yesterday. I think Haaland had a goal yesterday. But it was really cool, and we'll get ready for Thursday in the United States against Turkey, I guess. But I have not gotten into the World Cup quite like I used to, or like I had in previous years. But yesterday was a really cool day for for the World Cup because you had the stars all lined up playing in one day. So if you were an aficionado, if you were a big fan, yesterday you were able to watch the true stars of the world soccer stage, if you will, all go back to back to back. And then today, right now, you've got just kicking off now. I don't want to say he's not a star. He still is. But Cristiano Ronaldo and Portugal taking on Uzbekistan at 0-0. They're only about 4 minutes into that thing. But that's kind of what's going on with the World Cup. And then you'll have a few more later on today. And again, apparently one of them, which will have Tony Annan in attendance up there in Boston. So good for him. And we'll catch up with him again maybe later on this week to get an official World Cup update. Other news from around the sporting world. Again, we're in that kind of time of area where you know, things start to slow down. Last night, the official end of the 2025-2026 college athletic season. And I know for a lot of Gamecocks, it's like, thank the Lord that has come to a conclusion. Oh, man. I mean, there was positives. There were positives. You know, Ashley Chastain Woodard's ball club makes it again to a regional and does some good things there. Obviously, you had some of the Olympic sports perform at very high levels and something to be proud of. Equestrian wins another national championship. But let's be honest, if we focus in on what is now the label to a four big sports, and that would be the two basketball programs, the baseball program, the football program. If it wasn't for Dawn Staley and the women's basketball team, we would all like to have one of those men in black tasers and completely forget about what we had to witness on the field, on the court, on the diamond in 2025, 2026. And it's got to change. I mean, it has to change. And it's got to change this year. I do feel a sense of urgency from the university. I do. Doesn't mean you have to. I do feel a sense that Jeremiah Donati has done what I think most good bosses, CEOs, presidents of companies, or in this case, athletic directors do. He took time and he oversaw everything for a year and watched everything play out, analyzed everything. It feels to me that South Carolina financially is making more of an investment than I've ever seen. Basketball, for example, the men's basketball roster, we haven't really talked about it. They put together the rest of their roster. I am excited. I really am shocked at myself. You ever do something, you kind of shock yourself? I'm really kind of shocked at myself that I've gotten this excited about men's basketball season for the University of South Carolina. Not that I expect big things, not that I expect an NCAA tournament run, but the fascination I have for what Lamont Paris has put together. They upped the NIL money to $16 million in that area. So you gave him more resources, and that's great because whether it's Lamont Paris or somebody, there has to be a known dedication to men's basketball, a known commitment. So whether it works for Lamont or doesn't, what matters here is now somebody out there with the time has to come goes, okay, I see Jeremiah Donati is making a commitment. They are making an effort to give you the resources necessary to win at the University of South Carolina in men's basketball. And I feel like that's one of the great things. But I'm excited about this team. Juan Fernandez, the 23-year-old, young, I don't know. I don't know what to label him. I'm trying to figure this out, this new world of college basketball. Coming in, I like the transfers. Corey Mincy, Davion Hanna, the Alabama transfer, I think is such a wild card and can be such an interesting player. Alexis Balakas, I believe is how I say that. Really interested to see him. I'm not projecting this team to go win the SEC. I'm not projecting them necessarily to have a winning SEC record. Unfortunately, that's how far the expectations have fallen. But I do think that this is a better team. However, and this is vital, they're better. Their SEC is dramatically better. But I want to go back to where I was going with this. It's a sign to me that Jeremiah Donati is looking at going, I know they need more of a financial commitment, and I'm going to give it to them. Football, you made a financial commitment to Stan Drayton, to Randy Clements, and most importantly, to Kendall Briles. Those were some big-time contracts to go out and get some big-time coaches to upgrade that staff. That was a financial commitment. It's also why I kind of believe that Shane Beamer is not quite on the hot seat that some are led to believe. That doesn't mean you can bomb the season and go 5-7 or 4-8, but I think there's a financial commitment there for Shane Beamer that I'm not sure other football coaches have ever had. People kind of don't realize Steve Spurrier still did it on a dime store budget. It wasn't like during those Spurrier years, South Carolina was running rogue. You know, they fell into some good players that wanted to do things the right way. And I'm not taking a cheap shot at anybody, but, you know, guys that maybe the lure of an Auburn, if you will, and whatever Auburn might throw at you, didn't entice them quite like other players. And South Carolina was able to get good players, but they still, it's not like they were out. You know, back then there was no NIL. It was straight under the table. And even back then, it's not like South Carolina was out there overpaying assistants and breaking the bank for one of the greatest coaches to ever do it in college football. But now it feels like South Carolina is making more of a financial commitment. In baseball, they made that commitment to Paul Venneri. And, we know how it went. There's no point in bringing it back up. It's a dead topic. But now Kevin Schnall has that financial commitment, has that financial backing. And no offense to Coastal Carolina, who can match a lot of dollars, because baseball is a huge sport there. And they want to see that sport succeed. But in South Carolina, Kevin Schnall just stepped into a whole lot better financial situation. And at least in the first week, it's looking like he's taking advantage of it. Now, I don't know what that translates to in 2026, 2027. But it looks like South Carolina is making a financial commitment to their athletic facilities, to their coaches, to their programs, and that's how you turn this whole Titanic, which essentially had sunk. This is bad. What had occurred, and our time when we switch over to Nike on July 1. It's time to put all of it behind us. But it's fair right now to look back and be like, oh, my Lord. That was the worst performance by a Big Four. And unfortunately, that's a performance that features a team that got to a national championship game, maybe of any program in the country. And it's got to change. But I do think Jeremiah Donati's doing it. Would the swoosh be a part of it? The switch into Nike all of a sudden give us new feels? Now we all go out and get new pullovers, polos, T-shirts, hats, socks, shoes, wristbands. And all of a sudden, are we a brand new fan base? Flashy. Swooshed up. And now we start winning? I don't know. We'll find out. But I see the dedication coming there. I see the dedication. And I do, but I think, by the way, it's trickling down to golf and to soccer and to equestrian and everything else. Money's rolling in. South Carolina's got to become a winner in 2026, 2027. All right, a little bit of a rant there. We come back. I mentioned it's list season. I put out one yesterday that did a couple things. It sparked debate. That's what you want to do. Two, it proved some of y'all can't read for bleep on Twitter. I'll define what a century means when I come back, but we'll talk about the five best wide receivers for South Carolina this century. This century, by the way, means 2001 to 2025. We'll talk about it. 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

0: mean, it's talking season. You say stuff, you put stuff out to generate conversation, to generate discussion. I mean, let's be honest. The good news. That's the good news, because the far worst thing is, oh, I don't know. Hey, did you guys see the news today? South Carolina had a running back that, you know, has got some felony charges going on. And, oh, that's ugly. Thank goodness we only had to do that once. So, therefore, during this time of the year, you put out lists. You put out opinions. Some of you guys get really offended with opinions. I've noticed that. It really bothers you. Yesterday, on Twitter, as I continue to learn how to operate graphic design and chat GPT or whatever, and figure out neat little graphics to put out to generate discussion, I was thinking over the weekend. I know I don't typically do that, but I was thinking about all the South Carolina wide receivers that I've watched grow up. And so yesterday on Twitter, I put out a list, and it was the top five wide receivers of this century so far. For those of you not keeping up, this century to date, now I went to 2025 because we're in 2026. We haven't played a football season in 2026. Therefore, Nick Harbor couldn't, or Jaden Sellers or whomever couldn't be on that list. But I went from 2001, the official start date, to 2025. That is what this century is. It's this century. The 1980s are not. Therefore, Sterling Sharp, Robert Brooks, Ryan Bethea, one of my favorites, Zola Davis, can't be on this list. Okay? Let me get that perfectly clear before one of y'all goes, Gunner's a moron and doesn't know Sterling Sharp, because some of y'all seem to think that. One of our regular callers, who goes by a different name on Twitter, couldn't quite grasp that concept, even though it was very clearly stated in the tweet. Here is my list of the top five wide receivers for the University of South Carolina this century. Mind you, the century still got a long way to go, but right now we're through 2020. I'm basing this through the football season at the end of 2025. Number one on my list. I think there's some debate anytime you get into number one. I went with Sidney Rice at number one. 2 years. I do think with Sidney Rice, the way he left, that kind of left a bad taste in people's mouths. You know, hey, he's coming back, and then all of a sudden he's not at his dorm, and he's gone, and he's in Arizona, and he's training. Oh, he's off to the NFL. But Sidney Rice, in 2 years of eligibility, 2 years of playing, was beyond phenomenal. And who knows where the Spurrier offense, who knows where South Carolina's offense would have been in 2005 and 2006 without Sidney Rice. I got him at number one. There is a difference between he and number two, Alshon Jeffrey. Sidney made, it's not that Alshon didn't make like these highlight reel catches. They were just different wide receivers, right? Like Alshon was big, burly, physical, just knocked you off the ball, bullied you a little bit. Sidney was long, lanky, just different kind of guys. I always go back to the Sidney Rice one where he jumps up in air. I think it was against Arkansas on an extremely cold night. Blake Mitchell's bringing South Carolina back in the second half, and Sidney does some kind of pirouette, jumps up in the air, does some kind of pirouette, catches it one-handed, kind of almost behind his back. He was just a different kind of dude, and I don't know what 2007 would have looked like with he and Kenny McKinley. That was the year South Carolina also got off to the 6-1 start and then bombed out and finished 6-6. But I got Sidney Rice at number one. As I just mentioned, I got Alshon Jeffrey at number two. I put Alshon Jeffrey at number two. If you want to flip-flop those two and argue with me, I'm fine on that. I'm not going to debate you. Alshon, when Alshon developed and came on, there really wasn't another defensive back in college who could handle him. I mean, it just simply was the man amongst boys scenario. The thing we get cheated with Alshon is, if you think back his final game, he gets ejected at halftime for throwing hands with the Nebraska defensive back. Of course, South Carolina won that game handily and didn't need Alshon in the second half. But, you know, not the best way to wrap up a career. But Alshon physically just dominated guys. And you think back in the day, and Alshon also, like, if you just looked at him physically, you realize, well, that guy doesn't look like he's a speedster. Alshon could run. And you look at both of those guys – Sydney and Alshon, and I think they are the poster boys for wide receivers in the NFL post-career. I know, obviously, there's a third guy that I'll get to in a minute that is having himself a little bit of a career. But those two guys are the poster boys, both, by the way, obviously winning Super Bowls. Number three on my list. This is where it gets a little controversial. I think Bryan Edwards is underappreciated because he came in the dark ages of the Muschamp days. It's really, the more I look back on the Will Muschamp days, like, it's just, they are the true dark era. That there was no fun. Muschamp sucked all the fun out of South Carolina football. It just happened. I don't know how else to explain it. For somebody who loves South Carolina football, who's grown up on it for 44 years, this year will be 44, who has memories of going to games with his father and his family and now taking my son and everything. Like, those years just... I honestly look back on it, and it's kind of like, what happened? Well, Bryan Edwards is the career leader in receptions. We forget how good Bryan Edwards was, and it's unfortunate for him. And he played with, you know, some decent quarterbacks, Jake Bentley, obviously. And Bentley's another guy that's, like, wildly underappreciated for what he did at South Carolina. Couldn't really win the big one. Or I guess he couldn't win the big one. I don't know. It depends on what you want to define some of them as. But he would also really freak out in some of the truly bigger games, get a little bit too emotional. But I got Bryan Edwards at three. Like, Bryan Edwards in almost any other – Bryan Edwards in a Steve Spurrier offense, we might actually be talking size, speed, hands, catch radius. I mean, everything. If we're Bryan Edwards in a Steve Spurrier offense, we might be talking about him as the best receiver all time to come through the University of South Carolina. He was that good, and he gets lost in a dark age to which we've all tried to forget, aside from the part where Muschamp told us to get up off our bleeps and cheer in a video that was never supposed to be seen. Number four on my list was Mr. Reliable. Kenny McKinley. McKinley got overshadowed a little bit by Sidney Rice, and then McKinley obviously had his 1 year in the sun afterwards and was absolutely phenomenal in 2007. And that's another situation. Even though South Carolina goes 6-6 that year, if not for Kenny McKinley, where would have that passing game been? McKinley was reliable. He was a different kind of receiver than the three I just gave you. I got him at number four on my list. South Carolina, I think, has got some talented wide receivers right now, but you would give anything. Kenny McKinley would easily on this roster be the number one wide receiver without question. And if you go back to the 1 year, the singular 1 year, now again, his career as a whole was really good. This wasn't a 1 year thing. I'm just focused in on the 1 year in which Kenny McKinley was the main target. 77 catches, 968 yards, and 9 touchdowns. He was phenomenal. RIP to Kenny McKinley. You're missed. He's number four on my list. We forget, I think, how good he was. Number five, this is where it gets controversial. Farrell Cooper. Cooper's another guy that we don't realize what we had because there were so many good wide receivers that had just come through. There were so many dudes who had just come through. And if you remember, Cooper comes in and was he going to play defensive back? Is he going to play wide receiver? Or is he going to play defensive back? Spurrier takes a look at him and says, nope, you're going to play wide receiver. And Cooper comes over. And in two years, Farrell Cooper, unfortunately, they were a bad 2 years. That's the reason I think you guys forget about Farrell Cooper is because he played on a 7-6 team with Dylan Thompson, and then he played on a 3-9 team. And therefore, because Farrell Cooper is number five, that is right, I left off Deebo Samuel. I'll explain why. We'll continue this list. If you want to weigh in on that, number one, Sidney Rice. Number two, Alshon Jeffrey. Number three, Bryan Edwards. Number four, Kenny McKinley. Number five, Farrell Cooper. That is my top five Gamecocks of this century, 2021 through 2025. That is what this century currently entails. When we get to 2027, maybe we'll do another list. 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

0: 135 on your Tuesday. Bill Gunner, Captain David Dare, Tyler Head. A little under the weather. We let him get out the rest of the afternoon. Hopefully he'll be better, be back tomorrow. We need him. And that'll be the plan. We'll get you through. Coming up at 2:15 today, J.C. Sherbert has said he is good to go. And therefore, we'll catch up with him and talk South Carolina football recruiting. You know, if I'm being honest, and I'm not playing the spin zone, it's not in a good place. Understandably so. 4-8 will do that to you. And let's be honest, there's job security questions and the job of other coaching staffs that you're recruiting against are to remind players of that. And South Carolina has let some in-state players that they need to land to get away from them. Now, if you listen to the insiders, if you listen to the Chris's and the Wes's and the JC's and the Hale McGranahan's and everybody, South Carolina made a decision not to pursue the number one wide receiver in the state, Amari Patterson. Over the weekend, sounds like they had done something that a bunch of schools had done, Georgia, Florida, several others, dropped him. And I don't know, maybe too much, asking too much NIL money, maybe some baggage we're not aware of. I don't know. I don't have answers to that. Maybe Chris or Wes can answer on the Gamecock Central Takeover Hour if they haven't already. But you look at guys like from Irmo and Jaden Bryant, right now is going to Miami. You know, we'll see what happens with even though he's not truly an in-state guy anymore, Josh Dobson, who is now at Huff High School up in Charlotte, but originally was from Catawba Ridge and was an in-state guy, five-star prospect there. Nate Carson, another big prospect from Irmo High School, who appears to be choosing between Georgia and South Carolina. David Segura, or Trey Segura, I'm not sure what we're supposed to call him. He's got a name issue kind of like I do, from Burns, the running back. Who's committed to LSU. Doesn't mean you can't flip these guys, obviously. Recruiting is a funny, funny business. I mean, Julian Walker was committed to Michigan the entire recruiting process and flipped to South Carolina on the last day. So certainly things can change. But if we're sitting here on June 23rd and we're assessing the situation, no, it's not what South Carolina wants. It's not where they should be in terms of in-state recruiting when there's some talented players coming through. Aiden Gibson, a running back out of Woodruff, going to Penn State. So you've maybe not done the job that I know Shane Beamer and them would like to do, and that's put a fence around the state. Also, by the way, as I say all of that, you'll also notice you didn't hear Clemson's name a whole lot in those in-state commitments as well. And so you see more guys actually going out of state as opposed to staying in with the big two, with the Gamecocks and the Tigers. South Carolina, according to 24/7 Sports, Gamecocks currently ranked 67th overall in recruiting right now. Again, according to 24/7 Sports, I believe they have 10 commitments. That's what they've got. Clemson, on the other hand, in terms of recruiting, is ranked 11th overall nationally. In the country, they have 23 commitments. And again, the Tigers are kind of doing what they do. They've got guys from all over, from Florida, from North Dakota, from Georgia, another one from Florida, one from Michigan, Jacksonville, Florida, Georgia, Virginia. They do have their minor league school, Daniel. They've got a young man from there as well. But the Tigers, just as I'm glancing, they did get Jaden Worth, the defensive lineman from Irmo. That would give them, and they've got Christian Chancellor from Daniel High School. That's two more from Dets, two from Daniel. But Clemson with 23 commitments, and only three of those are from the state of South Carolina, or from the state of South Carolina. They also have, and I hadn't looked at this, Clemson has a Julian Cromartie. I believe Antonio Cromartie was known for having 29 kids. I wonder if this is one of the Cromartie kids that is the father played for Florida State and then I believe played for the Jets. But Clemson has a three-star wide receiver named Julian Cromartie, and I wonder if that's the a son of his. But anyway, there's a little bit of recruiting. We'll talk more about that with J.C. Sherbert coming up at 2:15 today. I was talking about the list season and putting out that list that I had, my top five wide receivers of basically this century, 2001 through now, 2025. That list again, Sidney Rice, Alshon Jeffrey at 2, Bryan Edwards at 3, Kenny McKinley at 4, and Farrell Cooper. And to kind of finish that thought on Farrell, I don't think, again, I think at times when we go back and we think about South Carolina history and we think about guys, you know, and what they did and who they were and how they played and so forth and so on, you kind of get my point on this. You know, when you don't have good teams, we forget how they would. Cooper with Dylan Thompson in that 7-6 year where South Carolina's defense couldn't have stopped a collection of you, me, Dave, and any other listeners. Cooper had 69 catches for 1,136 yards and 9 touchdowns. Farrell Cooper was truly a monster at wide receiver. And that's another reason why then the following year on the 3-9 team, he had 66 catches, and no offense to him, but he had Perry Orth and Lorenzo Nunez throwing to him. Cooper had 66 catches for 973 yards and 8 touchdowns. And the next closest guy was Jarrell Adams with 28 catches. Debo Samuel was on that team with 12 catches. But I say that because that 3-9 team, there was nobody else to throw to. There was a reason they went 3-9. But everybody in the world knew where the ball was going. And Cooper still came up with 66 catches and almost 1,000 yards. So that's why I have him at number 2. Now, Debo Samuel is the one everybody instantly looked at and was like, hey, Gunner, you like blind? How do you not put him? I didn't put Debo Samuel on my list because I wonder, and I believe, we think more of Debo for his exploits as running kickoffs back than we do as being a true wide receiver. Now, Debo was a great wide receiver. I'm not like, oh, this guy just only did this. No, he was a really good wide receiver. You look at his totals. His best year was 2018 when he had 62 catches for 882 yards. If you remember his redshirt junior season, his third season playing, 2017, he was off to the incredibly hot start before breaking his foot against Kentucky. He had 15 catches for 250 yards and 3 touchdowns. But, you know, his senior year, again, 62 catches, 882 yards, and 11 touchdowns. So, yeah, I mean, but I can only pick 5. And so he ends up at the very bottom of the list because, quite honestly, I would go with Farrell Cooper over Debo Samuel. Now, Debo, again, the return game, if you were factoring everything, would move into that group of top 5. But that's why I didn't have Debo in there. And then a lot of people want to say, well, hey, whoa, what about Xavier Leggett? Well, kind of a Leggett is a situation where, again, it's kind of a flash in the pan 1-year deal. That was a phenomenal flash in the pan. You know, what Xavier Leggett did in his, I don't know, what is this, a senior? I don't know. He had been around and felt like for a very, very long time. 71 catches, 1,255 yards, and 7 touchdowns. But the problem I had and why I couldn't put Xavier Leggett on my list is because up until then, really wasn't nothing to talk about. I think it was all after the North Carolina loss up in Charlotte that we all kind of like, whoa, hey, you guys see this Leggett kid? Isn't that what we always thought he was supposed to be? I mean, you realize Xavier Leggett for the previous four years had 42 total catches and 5 touchdowns. So I couldn't put him on. I didn't want to put him on the list. So that's why, again, you got Cooper and you had McKinley ahead of him. And then the other one on there, Troy Williamson. Maybe I should have put Troy. Maybe I shouldn't have. I don't know. That was probably the closest thing to the 6th guy instead of Debo Samuel. Because, again, to me, Debo, the thought process there had more to do with his return game than it did. So that was my wide receiver grouping, top 5 of wide receivers. So this morning, I have put out the top 5 defensive backs of this century, the top 5 defensive backs. I'll give you those when we come back to wrap up the hour. If you want to weigh in on any of that, 803-404-6100. You can call or text in. 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
2: 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We got you. 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
3: 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The Miami Heat have traded for Giannis Antetokounmpo. We knew Giannis would be traded before tonight's NBA draft, and the Heat stepped up to pull off the deal. Giannis and Bam Adebayo together is a great start, but the Heat will need more in the backcourt to actually compete. I'm Chris Black.
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cup of mic on so you can hear me screaming into the mic. Rolling along on a Tuesday. Bill Gunner, Captain David Ayer, Tyler Habe, get a little under the weather, so we said go home, get a day off, enjoy some time away. He is such a valuable member of our team, not just this radio show, this radio station as a whole, and we need Tyler healthy. If he ain't healthy, oh dear, we all fall apart. So let's get Tyler healthy. So we told him, get on out of here. But he will hopefully be back tomorrow, nice and healthy and ready to give hot take. I know he is just pent up full of them. He only got about 3 hours to get him out yesterday after his vacation. So I know he is just pent up with them and ready to go. But we will get him back hopefully tomorrow and rock and roll from then. 803-404-6100. So spent the last 2 segments kind of going back over my Twitter account, to which I put out the top five wide receivers from 2001 through 2025. And that drew a lot of attention yesterday, including those who weren't exactly sure what a century was and thought that the 1980s was part of this century, and then questioned why I would not have Sterling Sharp or Robert Brooks. Let me tell you something, folks. Any wide receiver list at the University of South Carolina that ranks wide receivers, if it doesn't start with Sterling Sharp, you bypass it. But he did not play this century, to my knowledge. The first part of the century, I spent a lot of time in Five Points, so maybe I missed something. But he did not play this century, so he would not be part of that list. This morning, I put out the top five defensive backs. Now, South Carolina, kind of under the radar, I think under the radar, because nobody really talks about it, in my opinion, has a bit of a reputation as DBU. I mean, it's not to the extent of some other schools. Now, this is just cornerbacks. Okay, it's not safeties. So as you listen and you don't hear DJ Swearinger and Nick Eamon Warrior or Darian Stewart, don't, like, lose your mind, please. But this was my top five cornerbacks of the 21st century, 2001 through 2025. I had to learn on my graphic to be a little more explicit on what I'm going for here. I went with Stephon Gilmore at one. You could have gone Sheldon Brown. I went Gilmore, Brown, Gilmore, both just absolutely.

0: Captain Munnerlyn was. Captain Munnerlyn was an absolute lockdown corner. But again, he was kind of in that transition Spurrier era where we're trying to figure out what exactly Spurrier's teams are doing. Ty Nix was the defensive coordinator. Ellis Johnson had yet to come in and started to make his impact. Ron Cooper was the defensive backs coach. South Carolina was playing some kind of weird games at that time. Remember the old 24-17 Kentucky game in which Kentucky had the pass at the very end of the game. The Hail Mary to potentially tie it. There was also the North Carolina game in which there was the Hail Mary to, I think, win it. It was 21-15. So, you know, you had kind of an odd time, but Munnerlyn was locked down. And so he goes number four, and then he goes on to the NFL and has a very solid career there in the NFL and then is doing big things. We've had him on the show before, and we'll get him back on closer to the season to talk about what's going on in his coaching career up there. And, of course, his son has been offered by the University of South Carolina as well and is turning into a big-time recruit. But Captain Munnerlyn, certainly a guy that I think deserves to be on the list. We just kind of tend to forget a little bit because, well, number one, we're all getting a little bit older, and two, that era of Gamecock football not as highly recognized. And number five, so he was four. Number five, I went with Fred Bennett. Now, Fred Bennett was a two-time honorable mention All-American. J.C. Horn was only a one-time honorable mention All-American. J.C. Horn could be on the list, but Fred Bennett, I go with, and what he did at the University of South Carolina. J.C. Horn, obviously very good, but didn't make my list. No, sir. I go with Fred out of Manning High School and the way he was able to lock down people and move with his career. There was my top five defensive backs for the University of South Carolina this century. 803-404-6100. Hour three on the way.
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2: A better life with Dr. Sanjay Gupta.
3: By age 35, two-thirds of American men will experience some degree of noticeable hair loss. And by age 50, about 85% of men will have significantly thinning hair. That's according to the American Hair Loss Association. Now, one dermatologist explained that hair loss can either be genetic or it can be triggered by stress, illness, surgery, medications, major life events. No matter the cause, a lot of men, understandably, are frustrated by hair loss because it seems like a loss of control. You can take great care of your scalp by all sorts of expensive lotions and potions, but that might not matter. There are some tried and true medications that might work, like minoxidil or finasteride. But another solution is just shaving it off, and I've heard more and more how liberating this can be for a lot of guys. That's the ultimate control of their appearance. I'm Dr. Sanjay Gupta, helping you live a better life.
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0: Well, we got some breaking news, folks. Kiddos. Just about 20 minutes ago, this coming down via Adam Schefter and one other ESPN stalwart. Who is this? And Pete Thamel. The NFL will not hold a supplemental draft in 2026, meaning Brendan Sorsby, you, sir, are out of luck. The NFL has made a decision that came down to the league's right and the collective bargaining agreement to hold a draft, as league officials felt it would ultimately become a distraction to teams as they begin to start training camp. An NFL source has told ESPN his application, Sorsby, carries with it a lot of issues. No bleep. Core of the game, integrity issues. As you would expect, within the last 20 minutes, Sorsby attorney Jeffrey Kessler has responded. He's told ESPN the NFL's decision to not hold a supplemental draft is a violation of the CBA and the law. We will pursue this immediately with the NFLPA. You can do that, in my opinion. This is my opinion now, getting away from the article. I'll go back to it in just a second. Bo, you're blackballed. You're American football. I guess you could go play in the whatever it is, the UFL or whatever we're calling it. Maybe they'll take you. I don't know. Might want to check into Canada. Sorsby's days are done. Back to the article. The league told Sorsby in a letter obtained by ESPN, your petition filed 3 business days before the deadline without any supporting information or documentation, and only after abandoning your recent litigation efforts to avoid NCAA sanctions, does not provide a basis for the league to alter those plans. The league's letter to Sorsby said that the sole reasons he'd sought entry in his petition where he'd been declared ineligible. The petition provides no information regarding the basis for or timing of the NCAA's decision, the letter states. This is, again, the letter sent back to Sorsby. Public sources, however, indicate that the May 2026, the NCAA issued a determination declaring you, Sorsby, permanently ineligible for participation in college athletics based on a sustained pattern of improper gambling activity during your collegiate career at 3 different universities. Do you feel bad for the kid? I don't. I don't feel bad for Brendan Sorsby. I think he got called up. I think he was a pawn in the game that Texas Tech tried to run. And I think Texas Tech looks far worse for it. I hope Cody Campbell and the Red Raiders lose every football game they play this year. I hope they go 0-12. They won't. I hope Cody Campbell loses so much money trying to invest in college athletics that becomes broke. All right, I don't mean that. That's mean. I just hope he loses a lot. He's got to go back to his billion-dollar mansion, pool, butlers, beautiful cars, beautiful life. He's got to cry about it. I hope that's what he's going to do. But do you feel bad for Sorsby? I don't. And I don't want to say, I don't want to be completely callous and say I don't care. We're also not talking about some dude here that's changing the fortunes of some NFL franchise. I mean, in the grand scheme of things, Sorsby's a questionable NFL prospect. If you've read a lot of things, big kid, big arm, runs, kind of a poor man's Anthony Richardson, if you will. There it is. Came out at about 1:40 this afternoon in that previous segment. Brendan Sorsby will not, the NFL will not hold a supplemental draft for him. And then now his attorney says, oh, we're suing. Cool. Have the supplemental draft. What's that going to be like when nobody picks you? What's that going to be like when nobody, you're blackballed from the league? I'm not going down this path. I'm just going to bring up the name. But, you know, the Colin Kaepernick situation, totally different, totally different, totally different. We're not going down that path, but you get the point. You saw what the NFL is capable of doing. They bond together. They hate each other. 32 people want to fight each other for a championship, spend money, do all these crazy things. But when they come together on something, you're not breaking through that line, buddy. And Brendan, you gambled on sports, and that's a big, big no-no. Big, big no-no. They'll pretty much let you get away with anything else. NFL will turn a blind eye to just about anything else. You want to take crab legs from your local Publix, pretend you don't know about it, jump on tables, yell and scream, do all kinds of crazy stuff when you're a quarterback down in Tallahassee? Cool. Gambling is no. Mm-mm. And Brendan Sorsby, in my opinion, will never, ever, ever set foot on an NFL practice field to practice. Maybe he goes and watches one. But there's the news on that. And then my overriding feeling is I don't think I care. And I don't really think I feel bad for him at all. I don't think I feel bad for him one iota. You did something really stupid in your position. I'm not saying, without getting myself in too much trouble, I'm not saying gambling is stupid. If that's what you want to do, that's what you want to do. But when you're a college athlete, you know the rules. And you're not only defying the rules, but you're breaking them directly in half and then snapping them over your knee again and doing it blatantly. Well, there's consequences, and there's going to be severe consequences for him. Russ says, I hope he invested that $4 million he got. Yeah, I will say also this. I don't know what he got. I don't know. So if you forget, Texas Tech, $4 million, $5 million. I thought it was $5 million in NIL money. I don't know how that was divvied up amongst them. I would imagine they didn't write him one check for $5 million. It would seem pretty stupid, but they have already come out and said, we're not going to pursue him for whatever NIL money he has already obtained. So let's just say, you know, he was there basically for a quarter of the year. I don't know. He was half a year. So let's say he's already made 2.5 of it. Yeah, I hope he invested wisely or that he has not lost that taking the Spurs, in game four minus a half over the Knicks. Who knows what Brendan Sorsby, whenever you know when he's gambling and when he's not. So there's that. That's what comes down the pipe. No NFL supplemental draft for Brendan Sorsby, and we'll see kind of where it goes from here. But that, in my opinion, slams the book shut on the life and times of Brendan Sorsby. I'm sure there'll be some court cases here and court cases there, and there'll be follow-ups here and there, but that will wrap up the football career of the one and only Brendan Sorsby. For those of you that are busy at work and you can't keep up, but you're just dying to know, well, number one, if you want to know the update of the Portugal Uzbekistan score and you're recording it at home and you don't want to know, I'll give you five. You turn this off. 5, 4, 3, 2, 1. Portugal's up 3-0. Ronaldo has scored a pair of goals in that thing. So again, the stars are shining at the World Cup. But Portugal up 3-0. For those of you that were falling apart and upset with me that I was not giving you a World Cup update, but the Portuguese have gone up 3-0 on Uzbekistan, which right now there's a video on there on the internet, on Twitter, of the Uzbekistan. I hope I'm saying that correctly. Y'all know me. But a video of their fans marching into the stadium, and there's a guy on a horse in full-on body armor. And I don't mean like body armor, like Under Armour clothing. I mean like preparing for 17th century war. Helmet, iron, metal, swords, clearly lost in time and space, riding a horse into the stadium. Like this, by the way, that guy, for all you jersey wearers out there, all you adult jersey wearers, that guy's got you beat. Not even close. You want to be a real man? Don't wear your jersey to game anymore. Stop wearing a kid's jersey to the games. It's not cute, funny, or cool. You're not impressing the date you're on. Wear a full body. You'll see the video. It's, trust me, it's starting to go viral. There's, a guy, he's on a horse. They're doing the walk to the stadium. And, like, he literally looks like he's going into battle in the 15th or 16th or 17th, whatever century we did those kind of fights. I don't, history degree is betraying me a little bit right now, but yeah, these people are serious. The soccer fans have been phenomenal, by the way. If you haven't like followed the Netherlands Orange Army or whatever it's been called, and they're not like running around America wreaking havoc, but they've got their orange bus that they brought over here. Like, these people are fanatical. Like, we think the SEC is a little overly serious about their fan bases and what we do. Nah. Like, these people are, like, beyond control. They make SEC fans look like middle school fans. Absolutely insane. Anyway, 803-404-6100. I'm working to confirm. It looks like South Carolina football may have gotten a commitment. We got J.C. Sherbert coming up here in a few minutes, but it looks like the Gamecocks have gotten a commitment this afternoon from a local offensive lineman. Give me 2 seconds to confirm with a proper source here to see. Yes, South Carolina this afternoon has picked up a commitment from James Ross, an offensive lineman from right here in the middle. So we were talking recruiting a few minutes ago from Ridgeview High School. Randy Clements offering last week. Ross, 6'5", 290 pounds, received a handful of offers. Georgia Tech, North Carolina, Rutgers, and Memphis, along to go with several Group of Five offers, App State, Coastal, East Carolina, Liberty. In an Instagram post, James Ross, new South Carolina commitment, says, "I have announced my commitment to the University of South Carolina to continue my academic and athletic career. I'm incredibly thankful to God, my family, coaches, teammates, and everyone who supported me along the way." So there is another commitment. J.C. Sherbert will join us next. 6'5", 290 pounds. We'll talk about this because South Carolina's offensive line recruiting, well, it's interesting. It's interesting. It's really interesting. And I'll explain why with J.C. And we'll get his take on it. A guy who's been around for a long time and seen it when we come back. You're listening to the Halftime Show.
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0: Oh, Ty hits me back on the text line.
1: Speak for yourself, Bill. On jerseys, I made, at least they said, I made an adult size for a reason, just because you can't pull it off. I don't wear jerseys, buddy. I do have a great retro Ken Griffey Jr. jersey that I should bring. And my basketball jersey collection that my son is now using from the 90s is second to none. College jerseys, NBA jerseys. I got a purple Glenn Robinson jersey, big dog. Oh, man. But not these days, buddy. No, 44. JC, jerseys? Guys wearing jerseys at events? Yes or no?
2: Oh, depends on what kind of event. I don't wear one to a game. I have a South Carolina baseball jersey I've worn from time to time at other types of events because okay. It's nice and cool. I have a Gamecock hockey jersey.
1: Yeah.
2: That I bought because it's just really cool, and I'll wear that out sometimes. But I've just never been a jersey wearer to a game.
1: Yeah.
2: My wife has a Gamecock jersey. She wears it. I don't know. There's a lot of debate about it. You know.
1: There is, and I'll say this, not to go too far down a rabbit hole. We're going to end the conversation right here. Women wearing jerseys, A+. A+. Yes, all day long. Go for it. Men, just no. Get away from that. But that's a conversation for another play. The reason I brought that up in the last segment, too, because I don't know if you've seen the video. If not, you'll see it. You get on Twitter. There was a guy, Uzbekistan is currently playing Portugal in the World Cup. And there was a guy riding as far as he possibly could. I would imagine not into the stadium. On a horse in a full-on, I don't even know what you want to call it, like a knight's outfit, like 15th century full-on body armor, you know, metal outfit heading into the World Cup. And basically this man is showing up all of the SEC fans. I'm looking at it now. I mean, yeah, he looks like a knight. He's got a cape on. There's actually multiple of them. The body armor, the chain link body armor. I mean, like, literally, these guys are, like, ready to go to the battle in the Crusades back in the whatever century those were that took place.
2: Good Lord. Yeah, World Cup fans, they do it to it.
1: Oh, my goodness. That's what I was just saying. Some of these World Cup fans have made SEC fans look like middle school parents, right? Like, with the way they act, the soccer fans.
2: Well, I mean, there's a little in the South, you know, the SEC fans, there's a little bit of decorum at most of the games, you know, with the way you dress and yeah. The way the women dress and, you know, I mean, there's a little style to it.
1: There is.
2: You know, like, it's not like the Raiders, like, used to play in Oakland where people show up looking like Gore, like the band Gore from back in the day.
1: Yeah, fast. Let's get to we could spend all day on fashion. We could have a good time. Let's do this first. I want to get to new offensive line commitment, James Ross, but I want to focus on offensive line recruiting with you, given a lot of things that have taken place over the last 10 years with South Carolina offensive line recruiting. But let's do this first. I didn't get a chance to meet you. I thoroughly apologize. I will admit I was being dad. Austin had stuff going this weekend and didn't get to come and see your lovely wife, Nat. You were in town. The wing eating contest. I talked with Jamie Bradford a little bit about it yesterday. Absolute home run of an event put on by yourself and by Cox by 90 and by Cocky Hospitality downtown. Give us a little look back at that. We had Armando Nieves. Is it Nieves or Nieves? Nieves? Nieves?
2: It's Nieves.
1: Nieves.
2: Armando Nieves.
1: Okay, he wins. Nieves. He wins the eating contest.
2: Nieves.
1: Okay. None of us can get it right. But yeah, a phenomenal event. Talk a little bit about that.
2: Yeah, I mean, it's always a great time. Love to see always love to see everybody down there. It's always good to get back and hang out with Gamecock Nation. And, you know, the reason we do it during a quote-unquote big recruiting weekend is, you know, recruits see people gathered. Columbia's a little sleepy in the summer and all that, but it just kind of, you know, if they drive by or whatever, they, you know, see that something's going on. It's usually a good look, and we had a big crowd and some great live music and just a blast with the contest. Armando did win it, and he didn't surprise me that he won it. He's tall and really, really looks the part. But shoot, Max Kelly, the kicker, came in fifth, so that was interesting, right? Blake Franks was there for a second go around, and he finished up there too. But it was a lot of fun, you know. It's always great. It's always great to see everybody, like I said, and we plan to continue to do it. It's now three summers in a row, or four actually, and so the fifth annual one will be next summer, and hopefully everybody can make it out, and hopefully. You know, I'm not ever going to blame anybody for being a dad, Gunner, but maybe next year I can give you a little bit more of a heads up and all that. We can plan something out.
1: Yeah, we're rehabbing the boy, and he's coming off that ACL injury, and we had a lot going on this weekend, and I definitely just couldn't quite find that one to get down there. I hated it because you mentioned food, music, people. Maybe even a beverage or two. That is my kind of a good time, and hadn't seen you and Nat in a long time. Hadn't had a chance to hang out with y'all, so I really was disappointed with myself. Of course, didn't really help that it was Father's Day weekend, too. I was trying to cram a lot of things into a very short window.
2: Yeah, I can imagine. It's all good, man. We'll see you really soon, man.
1: But, yeah, I definitely look forward to catching up with you and Nat and owe y'all a trip. So a lot of great – maybe next year, though, you get the four winners – from the previous 4 years, see if we can get a reunion and see who can win the fifth and bring them all back together.
2: One of them plays at Florida now, Desmond Green. So,
1: I
2: don't know if we'll get him or not.
1: He has to vacate his title. Yeah. Who finished second last year? Yeah,
2: exactly. So, it's always a lot of fun. Always a great event.
1: Speaking of offensive linemen, if we got to carry this into the next segment, let's do it. Because I'm right now, this is really intriguing to me. And I've done recruiting with you for a long time. And we've always discussed offensive linemen in a lot of ways, five stars, four stars, three stars. Certainly when you look at offensive linemen, there are certain guys, JC, that you can just look at. And as you would call them, Ryan Bartow would call them, you'd go, that's a war daddy. That is a guy. That is a dude. But offensive linemen are such a project when you recruit them. And I remember having a conversation with Eric Wolford about certain things that he was always looking for, certain things such as, trying to figure out, guys, what football meant to them. I'll never forget him making a decision to offer a guy named Ronald Patrick, who physically, both of us remember Ronald Patrick from out of Jacksonville, went on to have a cup of tea with the Dallas Cowboys. But Ronald Patrick, if you looked at him, was short, stumpy, didn't look like an offensive lineman. Had long arms, but was about 6 foot, 6'1", and came in and played a very great position for South Carolina. But I remember Eric Wolford talking about, well, football means something to him. This is his way out. Well, here's where I'm going with all this, and I want your opinion. Under Lonnie Teasley and even Greg Adkins, it felt like South Carolina looked at the list of four- and five-star offensive linemen and said, we're going to recruit those guys. We're going to get those guys. Today, South Carolina picks up a guy, James Ross, kind of off the radar, and you look at who they're recruiting now, and none of these guys are highly thought of, but it seems like they are selecting guys that fit specifically what Kendall Briles and Randy Clements wants in offensive linemen. That's the way I look at it. Your thoughts?
2: Yeah, I mean, well, Nate Carson's a blue chipper from Irmo, and he visited this past weekend, but yeah, I mean, look, there's different ways to do it. I think of all the positions, and the late, great Brad Lawick used to say, if you sign five offensive linemen in a class and three work out, that's a good class. And, yeah, these guys are, when you play on the offensive line, you get hit every single play. You got to kind of get in this unnatural position. You got to be careful with what you do with your hands, unlike the defensive folks. And nobody ever talks about you unless you mess up. So there's no glory. It's all guts. And I do think you have to have a mindset to get out there and get it done. But at the same time, like my dad said when I was coming up, he said offensive linemen are the ones that sit in the locker room and count their money because they're very valuable. And there's not a lot of good ones. And, you know, I think these days, you know, you're always looking for athleticism. You know, you mentioned James Ross. I love the fact he plays for Ridgeview on their basketball team. All right. So one of the great things about Darius Gray, the five-star guy they brought in, was the elite basketball player. Urban Meyer talks about on his podcast about how he wouldn't recruit an offensive lineman if they didn't play basketball too. And that kind of speaks to footwork and explosiveness and athleticism. So you're looking for that, but also the common thread with everybody, and I'm including James in this. I just watched his film. With all these guys they've gotten commitments from, is they all kind of play with a little bit of an edge, all kind of a little bit of a nasty streak. And if you remember, Kendall Briles was asked in a press conference about, you know, what he looked for in an offensive lineman or something like that. And he's like, give me the five baddest dudes on the team and let's go. And so I like that. And I don't know, you know, speaking to, I mean, on paper, South Carolina recruited on the offensive line when you just talk about star ratings better than they ever had. Under Lonnie Teasley, but obviously that didn't work. I don't think they're avoiding blue chip players. I think that they're looking for certain traits and characteristics, though. Just trying to, you know, replenish the numbers, get guys in there that love football, that have a shot, because it is a thankless position. And, you know, it's hard to get young people to understand the value in doing that these days, Bill. With social media and everything else, you know, they have to, you know, it's hard. And as much as people want to make it the pros now, it's not. These are young people. And so you do have to dig a little deeper. And I think they're doing that.
1: Hold that thought real quick. We'll hit a break, come back, because I want to get into another one with you. 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

0: 5 on a Tuesday, a talking Tuesday, which means it's a J.C. Sherbert Tuesday as we talk a little offensive line recruiting, because J.C., offensive line, defensive line, truthfully, that's where you win in the SEC. And the Gamecocks pick up another commitment a little less than an hour ago. James Ross from Ridgeview High School, 6'5", 290-pound offensive lineman. He joins a commitment last week, Clayton Lee, who at least according to internet reports is 6'7", 290. And I just brought up because when with Lonnie Teasley, and I'm not trying to say this in a negative way. That's not where I'm trying to go across with this. But you would see the four and even the five stars. Now, some of them were local kids, right? Like Josiah Thompson, Cam Pringle, Darius Gray, not a local kid. But, you know, you would see Marquis Anderson, local kid, was an in-state kid. You know, and you just mentioned Nate Carson from Irmo, big-time prospect, four-star, and they are pursuing him. But it does seem like there's a different philosophy at stake here with Randy and with Kendall Briles. And I'll say this, by the way, and Jace, you can chime in on this. You know this, offensive linemen, you're not expecting these guys to come in and contribute in 2027. It is once again a sign to me that the leash for maybe Shane Beamer and Kendall Briles and this staff, providing they don't like completely blow up this year, is longer than I think most people think.
1: Well, I mean, I think it's important to have a good season. As far as, you know, recruiting goes, you know, this class is, if you look at the numbers, you know, they're going to have to hit the portal most likely for offensive linemen again this coming off season, because there's so many players they got going into this year that don't have a lot of eligibility left. Now, I think I read while we were on the air here, Bill, the NCAA passed the 5-year rule. So I think that may affect one or two, but most of those guys are in like their fifth or sixth year already. So, you know, they got a numbers issue. So they're trying to kind of refill those, but you know, and look, I think with that topic, as far as the leash, it's going to take care of itself. I mean, there's too many good players on this team. They've got too many good coaches. I think it's not going to be an issue, you know, and if it is, you know, then that's a different conversation. But, yeah, none of these guys are really, you know, I think what you want to do is you want to, you know, always sign five. And look, Josiah Thompson and Shed Surratt had to start. You know, 2 years ago, Tree and Trevon had to start because of injury. But the last 2 years has just been because they've been the best ones. Now, why was that? Was that a coaching or development issue? I don't know. An injury issue? I don't know. You know, but Josiah Thompson, obviously, is a true freshman, was very good. Shed Surratt, probably. I mean, he's got an NFL future if I've ever seen one. So they're just good. But, yeah, normally, you know, your offensive lineman, you get a developmental, what you want to look for, tools and all that. But then sometimes you got some that will surprise you. I mean, you know, James Ross, just looking at him, I like him a lot better in many ways than maybe some of the guys they were targeting and did not get, or also maybe some of the guys that got committed. You know, and the last offensive lineman from Ridgeview they got was Dennis Daly. They placed him at Georgia Military, and they got him back. And I think he started, 22 straight games and got drafted by the Panthers. So not a bad move there. But, you know, yeah, I think this is kind of your normal run-of-the-mill offensive line type class. And you're right, it does kind of speak to a longer runway, you know, when you're talking about you know, instant impact and things like that.
0: Yeah, it's interesting you say that they will potentially take more, they would have to hit the portal. I mean, you look at it at this point with the addition today of James Ross, that now puts them at four offensive linemen. I'm guessing they're going for five high school, and then you're saying maybe two, three more in the portal, maybe a total of eight new linemen?
1: No, I mean, maybe more than that. I mean, you know, what you want to keep enough on your roster to where you can have depth and also practice, and that's already an issue. That's why they've added people, you know, during the offseason, like Vincent Chin, and Neff Jiwa and guys like that. But Bill, if you look at it, you know, you've got Carter Miller. He's out of eligibility. Hank Purvis will be back. Ashton Mazzoni will be back. Demola will be back. Marquis Anderson will be back. Baxter will be back. Nolan Hayes out of eligibility. Jacarius Peake will be out of eligibility. Poku will be out of eligibility. That's a bunch of starters right there. You know, Blake Franks, Josiah Thompson's redshirting, obviously. Dane Arnett will be out of eligibility. Seth Smith will be out of eligibility. And I believe Armando Nunes will be out of eligibility. So that's like 6-7 guys. You can't count on freshmen playing. You know, there were a lot of departures through the transfer portal this past offseason, the guys that maybe had 2 or 3 years left. So that middle part of your roster, it kind of blew a hole in it. And they didn't fill through the portal. And I'm not saying they should have. I mean, they have an offensive line now that, you know, when you just look at the projected starters, 353 games played, 203 starts. That's more than double the number any Beamer offensive line has had at South Carolina. So they absolutely made the right decision. But what that does is you're recruiting moving forward. You got to plan on replacing those guys. You don't want to play a bunch of freshmen or guys that aren't ready on the offensive line because it is developmental. So that number could be higher as far as how many portal offensive linemen they look for 2027, just kind of depending on, you know, the progress of some guys on campus and also, you know, if maybe just glancing at if I'm reading something wrong, that maybe the five-year rule does allow some to come back. But the vast majority of those transfer portal kids they took or guys they took this past offseason, 5 years or not, this is it for them. So they will have to do that to make their numbers.
0: We'll come back and wrap everything up with J.C. Sherbert, including this, and get his take on it. You're right. I'm just looking. The Division I cabinet has unanimously voted to approve the age-based eligibility model. The cabinet's decision is not final until the meetings conclude tomorrow. But, J.C., we'll talk about that and just your thoughts on what is, again, the continued evolution of college athletics. Is it good? Is it bad? Do you like this over the red shirt rule? We'll get your take on that, and we'll close up the program when we come back. You're listening to the Halftime Show.
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5: Well, Bucks fans, you'll always have the summer of 2021. The Bucks were NBA champions. Giannis Antetokounmpo was a two-time NBA MVP. Last night, the Bucks traded Giannis to Miami for players and picks. Now, the Bucks will attempt to rebuild. How long did it take for the Bucks to win after 1975 when they traded Kareem Abdul-Jabbar to the Lakers? I'm Chris Black.
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0: It has been a newsy little afternoon, JC. Let me go back to a story that I spoke of going into the hour before you came on. I just want your opinion on it here because you like sports. You like football. You don't like cheaters. Brendan Sorsby, his football career in America is done, right? Like, the NFL is going to blackball him. There's going to be no supplemental draft for him. And I would say that this is it. How do you feel about the NFL saying no supplemental draft for you? We're not going to do this because it's a distraction to our teams. And I also feel like the 32 teams, when you gamble, that I hate to say it like this. I really do. But both of us understand, when you commit a few other major mistakes in life, the NFL tends to turn a blind eye at times. Gambling is not one of them. They take that pretty seriously. Sorsby's done. Any emotions for him or anything today?
1: Of course he's probably emotional. But look, man.
0: Not you. I ain't worried. Yeah, he's. I'm talking about you.
1: Oh, me? I'm not jumping up and down about it. I mean, the situation and look, man, you're either an adult or you're not, okay? And you're going to text to hand his kids $6 million or whatever. And then go talk about how we just care about him and he's a young 22-year-old man. When I was 22, if I messed up, man, I was going, if I got a DUI, something like that, and he didn't break a law. There are laws in sports that have sports consequences, right? That's why people play sports, and it's positive because it teaches you what? Life lessons, right? But if I got a DUI when I was 22, I would go to jail, Bill. I mean, you're 22. You have to know better than that. And with the way they handled it, and this stupid lawyer that's, apparently believes that it's Brendan Sorsby's God-given right to participate in a voluntary sport. Now he's talking about suing the NFL. It violates their collective bargaining agreement and all this other stuff. And I'm like, dude, get a life. I mean, get your client a tryout with the UFL or the Canadian Football League and let him go prove it for once instead of continuously making excuses for bad behavior. And addiction, look, I'm not one to, I don't necessarily feel like it's my place to question whether or not he has a gambling addiction, but there are consequences for your addiction. You do need help. You need to get over, but it doesn't mean you can just go on and live life. And the NFL is a little smarter than, certain colleges. And I knew that. I felt like, if it were up to them collectively, that he probably wasn't going to get an opportunity. And that's what happened. Do I think he should be blacklisted from football, pro football forever? That's up to the NFL to decide. I think that's a little harsh. But there needs to be a long period of rehabilitation, and also him proving himself on the football field. I mean, the guy against Cincinnati's best defense they faced last year, Bill, it's like a 52% passer. So you can't crown this guy yet. He's got a lot to prove. There are other ways to go prove it in football than, violating the spirit of college football by getting a court injunction to go play. And then by acting like it's your lawyer, acting like it's your God-given right to get a tryout with an NFL team. It's all voluntary, man. The sports are optional. And when you violate the laws of sports like that, there are consequences.
0: I'm with you, and I don't know where we'll see where he goes. I would assume his attorney they'll whine and cry. I'm with you. Go check out what the CFL has to offer, and go from there. Yeah. Let's go to this real quick.
1: Yeah. There's no local judge that's gonna, no Texas Tech fan. There's no Pittsburgh Steelers fan that's gonna let him do an injunction. So we'll see.

0: have stuck. And then if they pass the law, the Saving College Sports Act or whatever, there'll be age limits at that point that are federal law. So hopefully that gets the attorneys and the judge shopping and all that taken care of, because that's not sports. That's just that's ridiculous. We can watch politics every day and get our dose of judge shopping and injunctions and things of that nature. That shouldn't apply to college sports.
1: JC, always appreciated, big fella. Are you back in Chicago? Have you made the trip y'all back home at this point?
0: Oh, yeah, we made it back, but we'll be back down really soon. There's no high school football obligations for me up here this year, so hope to be back in Columbia quite a bit this season.
1: Good. Well, we look forward to it. Definitely get you in the studio one time and chop it up with you, and look forward to that. Again, I hate I missed you this week. We're glad you safe travels, glad you good time. Thank you. A lot of knowledge there on the offensive line and some other things. We will catch up with you next week.
0: Thanks, brother. Take care.
1: Take care. That'll do it for the Tuesday show. Are you playing me out, Dave? Am I done? I'm done. I'm done. We're done. We're gone. See you tomorrow.
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1: On this Tuesday afternoon, welcome back. It's the post-game show. I say welcome back to one Terry Ford, who I think spent Father's Day, while being a good father, laboring. I don't know if you weren't moving the daughter.
2: Oh, no, that's it, over.
1: No,
2: that's
1: you, over. I know you moved her back across the country, but I didn't know, because I know she's... she's moving somewhere else soon.
2: She's doing a, she's it's her last summer run to be a camp counselor in Maine.
1: Oh, okay.
2: So,
1: oh, that's nice. Maine.
2: Yeah, she's going to be there for a couple months.
1: Okay.
2: And she does this thing where she does the music and arts and all this other mess.
1: Okay.
2: And then once that's done, then she makes her permanent move with her.
1: Okay. So you haven't had to
2: New
1: do
2: York
1: that.
2: City. No,
1: all
2: no,
1: right,
2: no,
1: right,
2: no,
1: right.
2: Not yet.
1: All right, well, that's
2: and
1: good.
2: By the way, she just threw stuff in her car and drove to Maine. I was not involved in that.
1: That's good.
2: No.
1: That's
2: no,
1: good.
2: No.
1: I hope she made it up I-95, okay.
2: Oh, yeah, well, you know, I checked
1: she's
2: in.
1: There.
2: I said, you weren't attacked by a grizzly, you're good. Yeah, she called me from camp over the weekend, so that's she made it, she
1: solid.
2: Survived.
1: So
2: there's only one road through Maine, you know, there's only one road in the whole state.
1: Is that not I-95?
2: That's it, right there. Have you ever been to Maine?
1: I have not. My mother went several times, and we have a very good family friend who spent, like, kind of, I guess, like your daughter, spent summers in Maine, and just, you know, to this day, just, I'll use the word, even though it probably is the wrong word for a geographic location, but just reveres Maine, just absolutely sings its praises on a regular basis. But I've never, I've never gone, man. I'd like to.
2: My daughter loves it.
1: Oh, people,
2: and I've never gone.
1: People that visit. Like for, I'll give you an idea. Dan Patrick. Dan Patrick now, you know, like does, I don't know, like 25% of his shows, he and his wife bought a place in Maine. And
2: really?
1: Yeah. And so now he, instead, you know, they have the Dan Cave, like the man cave at the regular studio. Well, now they call it the Maine Cave.
2: Okay.
1: And so he, and so they have it all like,
2: that's
1: souped
2: wild, man.
1: Up, man, because, I mean, he's like, oh, yeah. And he goes in the winter. He was talking about buying, what auger, like where you drilled a hole in the ice for ice fishing? Like
2: right.
1: He's like, man, I got it all up here now.
2: Right?
1: So he's like turned into a. But anyway, yeah, people love Maine. So
2: I'll
1: cool.
2: be honest with you, man. I like my idea of Maine and my daughter would go, Dad, it's beautiful. It's just now. I go. My idea is, I said to her, I go, sweetheart, now do you spend 2 months in this camp killing your own food? Are you wrestling grizzlies? What goes? I mean, I just look at Maine as, you know. Again, no indoor bathrooms, you know, Maine is just outdoorsy.
1: I think they have...
2: Everybody's
1: they have,
2: like Daniel Boone.
1: They have plumbing along the coast.
2: Are you sure about that?
1: Yeah.
2: Okay. I look at Maine...
1: I'll tell you how I know without having been, because my mother went to Maine.
2: Oh, she went there a bunch, so
1: yeah,
2: you know.
1: And let me assure you, may she rest in peace.
2: There was...
1: My mother was killing nothing on her own. She was not going to ever sleep outdoors. And there better be plumbing and air conditioning.
2: I'll tell you,
1: or
2: man,
1: heat, depending on the time.
2: I'll
1: of year.
2: Be honest with you. I did a couple of camping trips when I was younger, and I was so miserable. I hated both. Both were disasters.
1: Yeah.
2: I said to myself, never again in my life. So I've had people, like family, friends, go, hey, man, let's go camping. I go, that's cool. I'll drop you off at the campground.
1: Yeah.
2: I'm going to stay at the nearest like nice hotel. My idea of camping is indoor shower, Wi-Fi, internet.
1: Yeah.
2: About 100 channels on the cable, and me laying in a bed with heat or air conditioning. I am not sleeping in a bleeping tent on the ground
1: even
2: ever
1: they have,
2: again.
1: These people that now go glamping, which you've probably heard of, you know, like where you get like a generator and you've got like a really nice tent, you can put a TV in there, and I'm like, well,
2: I'm outdoors still, right?
1: Yeah,
2: I'm
1: still,
2: sleeping still on the ground.
1: No.
2: Now I will do this. I've said to meet you all in the middle because you know I'm all about mediation.
1: Sure.
2: You get me a really nice camper.
1: Yeah.
2: That's tricked out with the things I like. I will sleep in the camper next to your tent.
1: That could work.
2: See, I'm right. You know, again, man, I meet people in the middle.
1: But that hasn't happened yet.
2: No.
1: Okay.
2: And I'm not, Yeah, Tara did that. We won't go into it. One day I'll tell you my camping stories from hell that I will never ever. Didn't involve Freddy Krueger or anything
1: Jason
2: like that.
1: Voorhees.
2: It wasn't like Jason. It wasn't Camp Crystal Lake. Okay, nobody was getting. But it just was miserable experience that I never want to relive ever again.
1: Okay. Well, that's good. Well,
2: how about you?
1: But in the meantime, I hope your daughter is safe and having fun in Maine.
2: She likes that stuff. She's staying in the log cabin.
1: She wants to be pursued by psychotic killers.
2: She wants to be chased by Jason and swim around in Camp Crystal Lake and you know, get bugs crawl all over. She's all over that, man.
1: Sure. Well, somebody has to.
2: That's right. Somebody's got to do it.
1: That's who watches those movies.
2: Hey, long as it ain't me.
1: That's right.
2: All right, we got a lot of stuff.
1: We do, man. We have
2: stuff has been breaking since you and I talked.
1: We have a lot of breaking news today. In fact, two very big stories. One perhaps bigger than the other because it's captured so much attention. But and I know Bill was just talking about it into his show. But if you've just tuned in, the NFL today did announce that there will not be a supplemental draft. It is up to them, regardless. As to whether or not to hold a supplemental draft. And, of course, Brendan Sorsby, the now ineligible, again, Texas Tech quarterback, who actually never played for Texas Tech, applied just a few days ago. And the NFL, I can't read the whole letter, but I'm going to – I've selected a few paragraphs to give you an idea. But suffice it to say, the NFL let this kid have it.
2: Can I say this? I love what the NFL said.
1: I think it was the right thing to do as well.
2: Absolutely. I didn't think they were going to do this, Jay, to be honest, because they always care about talent and everything.
1: Right. Especially at that spot.
2: At that quarterback position.
1: Yeah.
2: But this goes to the heart of what you and I keep blathering about. The I word.
1: Yeah, integrity.
2: Integrity of the game.
1: Yeah, and they mentioned it several times. Now, they also said in so many words, and again, we'll come back around to it. They were like, look, you waited a little too late. You didn't provide any information other than I want to play in the NFL.
2: Mm-hmm.
1: And we have some serious issues about your conduct. And we basically need more before we just open our league up to you. And reminded him this is a privilege, not a right. But also, you know, kind of closed with, look, get yourself where you need to be and enter the draft next April.
2: Yeah. And I thought that was the best way for the NFL to handle it. Hey, you can come in the draft next year, get your crap together, show us you got it together, and then we can trust you in our league, in our locker room, playing our game. And it is a privilege. It's not a right. And Kessler, the lawyer, obviously thinking he's still dealing with the NCAA.
1: Yeah.
2: I'm gonna go to the Players Association. Hey, Bub, do you know all this is collectively bargained?
1: Right. He said he's trying to say it's against the CBA. I don't think the NFL would act in a way that violated the CBA.
2: It's not. And here's the other thing. Let me throw this at you really quick. If you're the NFLPA, why are you going to go fight for this kid
1: this
2: at a supplemental
1: draft? This ain't the hill to die on.
2: Heck no.
1: Right.
2: You're looking at Kessler and going,
1: I just can't.
2: And?
1: Look, I'm not a lawyer. The letter to Brendan Sorsby was written by the NFL's chief legal counsel.
2: Yes.
1: And I would have a really, really, really, really, really difficult time believing that denying, the supplemental draft not wanting to hold a supplemental draft is a violation.
2: Well, they haven't had one in years.
1: And Sorsby isn't a member of the union. You don't get to join the union until you become a player.
2: Kessler's trying to play this card. He could be a player and part of your union, and you as players want to be able to have as many of you as possible. He's kind of playing that card of, hey, you know, he could be a player. He's kind of sort of wanting to be a player.
1: Right.
2: And don't you want as many rights as you can as players? Hey, how about we go to court and fight? And then the NFLPA is going to go, no, dude, we choose the hills we want to die on.
1: Right.
2: This ain't one of them.
1: So we'll get some more detail for you in just a little bit. But it's, I don't want to say it was scathing, but it was definitely a reprimand and a scolding. They did a lot of the things that some others wanted to do but couldn't because they have the ability to do that. So
2: and the thing real quick, and we'll move on from it, we have so many things. I am pleasantly surprised that the NFL instead of saying, well, you know, we need all the quarterbacks we can get, and this kid was projected to be a late round first, maybe early to mid second. So he's got skills. Let's bring him in. What the heck? Let teams figure out what they want to do. The NFL went, no. Dude, you bet on your own team.
1: Yeah, a lot.
2: We don't want any of that smoke.
1: Right.
2: And you need to understand something. We're going to get this out of the way right now. That bleep doesn't go here.
1: Right.
2: And nobody, we don't have to let you in this league. So you better get it together and then come see us NFL draft time next year, and we'll see what we're going to do.
1: I'm surprised. Well, let's talk about it later.
2: Real quick, one thing too. Don't you think that was done not just for Brendan Sorsby, but for every player in the NFL?
1: Oh, it's a shot across
2: everybody
1: the bow.
2: Everybody saw what the NFL just did to this kid.
1: Yeah, it's a shot across the bow.
2: Absolutely.
1: And that's what, I mean, it's what the NCAA was trying to do.
2: Yes.
1: You know, hey, you just, there's, you can't do that.
2: Well, you know, but, you could if you're collectively bargaining.
1: Well, that's, the other big piece of news today is that the NCAA's Division I cabinet has voted unanimously to approve a new age-based eligibility model that would go into effect, I believe, next school year. And I know there were some clarifications. It's not quite official yet, but basically this is going to, and I think they changed, because remember one of them was really confusing, Terry. It was like when you turn 19 or when you start college, and now basically it's like when you start college. Mm-hmm. You're 5 years. I couldn't understand, like, well, what if I turn 19? Again, some people get held back for a variety of reasons. Mm-hmm. Academics, medical.
2: Some get held back to be redshirted.
1: Redshirt, yeah. You know, school, I mean, I remember talking to somebody years and years ago. they held their little guy back, and the dad said, "Yeah, he's a redshirt first grader." And I was like, you know, like, I get it. Anyway, your college clock should start when you start college.
2: Mm-hmm.
1: Yeah. So if I don't start college, and, you know, what if I went to the Army for a couple of years? What if I went and played pro baseball
2: and
1: for a couple of years? What if I took
2: a
1: gap year? What if I was on a Mormon mission? I mean, you know, I mean, there's a lot of things.
2: You and I had this conversation that you want to open up yourself to getting sued in court. You put that hard 19-year-old thing.
1: You can't put the 19 in there. Like, that's, you can't do that.
2: Can't do it.
1: You know, so your college clock should start. And I'll look for the language. I don't have it in front of me here. But this just came down a few minutes ago from Pete Thamel. So we'll get you some details on that. Gamecock baseball has some big visitors on campus as part of the transfer portal. We'll touch on some of those names for you. From what I understand, no decisions have been made as of yet. But, you know, the visits are happening. And, of course, Will Craddock has already, you know, well, look, he knows all about the program and the campus, but he had a little meeting of the minds with the new staff and will still take his official visits to Georgia and to Mississippi State before he makes a decision on whether or not he wants to stay a Gamecock or move on inside the SEC. And speaking of that, and we'll touch more on it with details, but congratulations to Oklahoma, who had no issues with North Carolina last night. The final score in game 3 of the College World Series finals, 13-2.
2: Yeah.
1: And I'm not sure it was that close.
2: I don't think it was that close. Honestly, that thing was over.
1: Early.
2: Like, over early. That was a Mike Tyson type knockout.
1: Yeah, I mean, it was 7-1, and then it was 9-1, then I think it was like 9-2, and then you kind of held at 9-2 for a little bit, and then it was 13-2.
2: That's what you were hoping, when it was being held 9-2, that North Carolina would have an inning.
1: When it was 9-2, North Carolina had two on and one out, I think.
2: You were hoping that spot.
1: And I'm like, man, you know, you get a double in the gap here, or better.
2: If you could make it 9-5.
1: Yeah, that's like, at least it's something.
2: 9-5 to where, and then
1: they didn't. So North Carolina is still awaiting its first ever national title. They played for a few, but they have not been able to get it done. Oklahoma wins its third and its first in 32 years. It is also the seventh straight SEC baseball national championship.
2: Yeah, buddy.
1: Yeah.
2: They take it kind of, like we said, they take it kind of serious.
1: Yes, they do. So at least the SEC gets one of the big ones. The Big Ten got football, men's and women's basketball. I don't know what conference Denver is in, but we were talking about this yesterday, Kale and I. But
2: They're in the AFC West.
1: But Denver won the men's hockey championship. We did not look up the women's hockey title. Should have.
2: Yeah.
1: And now the SEC has won the softball and baseball championships. So that's a thing.
2: See, you got something out of here.
1: All right, for the big sports. Anyway, lots to get to on the program. 803-404-6100 to be part of it. We'll come back on the other side. Got a poll question running. Terry does not know the poll question yet. I just gave him the theme because I did this yesterday. Going to ask him what he thinks. We'll get more of y'all's responses on this, too. Has to do with college football, so that's always fun.
2: It's always good.
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0: Wow, what a play. 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Columbia, Charleston, Florence, and Myrtle Beach. The Gamecocks have their new baseball coach, Coastal Carolina's Kevin Schnall.
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0: All right, welcome back in. Jay and Terry with you here on this Tuesday afternoon. Again, a lot of breaking news going on in the sports world today. Brendan Sorsby will not be in an NFL supplemental draft because the NFL has chosen to not hold a supplemental draft. The NCAA today has voted unanimously to change its eligibility rules based on age and sort of a college clock. We'll get into details on that as soon as they're provided. That's not officially official, but apparently it's only, again, I'll use the term, it's not officially official because they don't fully ratify their decisions until the entire meeting is done, and that'll be tomorrow.
1: There you go.
0: So it's not like they're going to come back tomorrow and go, hey, yeah, that thing we did today or yesterday, yeah, we're not doing that.
1: Change your mind.
0: Yeah, they just move on to other things on the agenda, and then it all sort of gets ratified officially tomorrow. And also news that broke today, and I am definitely going to come back around to this as well. The PGA Tour today has announced that starting in 2028, it will have a two-tiered system and will offer promotion and relegation.
1: So that could be fun.
0: This will be the first North American sport
1: to have it,
0: at least a big one. And I know golf is not a North American sport, but the PGA Tour
1: is North American.
0: Yes. Yeah, because the PGA Tour does hold events in Canada, and they've held some in Mexico as well.
1: Sure.
0: And I think they're actually going to sanction a big event in Australia, starting with this new agreement.
1: And then the winner gets just Fosters for life.
0: Do you like Fosters?
1: I've never
0: been a huge fan, man.
1: It's okay. If I go into a bar, it's not my choice. I don't look around going, hey, they got Fosters. But if I had to drink one, it's not going to kill me.
0: I remember maybe, you know, when we were coming of age.
1: Oh, sure.
0: And Fosters had a big campaign in America. It comes in like the oil can.
1: Yeah.
0: You know? Uh-huh. Like the big, like that. 24-ounce can.
1: Fosters, Australian for beer.
0: Yeah.
1: I remember that.
0: And it's good.
1: It's fine. It's not great. See, I told you this. When I was young, growing up in blue collar Baltimore, a bottle of beer that was green was fancy to me.
0: Yes, I got you. You did tell
1: me. It was fancy beer. Moosehead, Heineken, Lowenbrow, St. Pauli Girl, Foster's. Remember, tonight, let it be Lowenbrow.
0: Lowenbrow. Wow.
1: Remember that?
0: Man.
1: Yeah, Lowenbrow, baby.
0: There's a name I hadn't heard in a while.
1: That just hit me. I hadn't had a Lowenbrow in many years.
0: I'm not sure I ever had a Lowenbrow.
1: Yeah, I had a couple of them. You never had one?
0: I don't know.
1: Can I be honest with you? We're missing a lot.
0: I don't know that I ever had a Lowenbrow.
1: It was okay. It was like
0: I had Michelob. Yeah, I know Michelob. That now because, you know, they don't even make Michelob or Michelob Light. They just make Ultra, but it's not, I mean, like Michelob was like Anheuser-Busch's like fancy beer.
1: Yeah, that was the upper crust beer was Michelob, man.
0: I don't think I ever had a Lowenbrow.
1: You ever had a Lowenbrow?
0: Moosehead was okay.
1: Moosehead was solid. Out of all the green beers, I think I like Moosehead the best.
0: Yeah, I don't like Heineken.
1: Yeah, what do you think?
0: Heineken's just weird and skunky.
1: Yeah, I wasn't crazy.
0: Rolling Rock's in a green bottle, too. Also,
1: I forgot
0: skunky.
1: About Rolling Rock
0: kinda
1: in a green
0: skunky.
1: Bottle.
0: I don't. See, not, I'm not a fan.
1: Now, people will tell me, again, take away Pennsylvania people because it's brewed in Pennsylvania.
0: It is.
1: People will tell me it's better now than it used to be. When I was a kid, Rolling Rock was skunky beer you bought if you couldn't get the beer you wanted.
0: Okay.
1: Make sense?
0: Yeah.
1: And it was cheaper. And, you know, when you're...
0: Yingling is made in Pennsylvania. Yingling's pretty good.
1: Yingling's all right.
0: For a big beer.
1: That was a little skunky when I was young. We got better. Yingling got better.
0: Yeah. And we had a buddy from Pittsburgh.
1: Icy Light.
0: And would come back with Iron City.
1: I was never a big fan of Iron City, man. And Icy Light.
0: So, anyway. All right. Poll question. And then we'll get into we do have a commitment from yesterday, but we'll give you the other visitor in just a second here. All right, so here's the poll question, Terry Ford. Now, this goes back to the bill in Congress, the Protect College Sports Act. And it will be voted upon soon on the full floor of the Senate. It'll be debated, and they may make some changes and tweaks. But it does preclude the language, at least currently in the bill, precludes the formation of a super league. If you make so much money, generate so much revenue, you can't form a super league.
1: Right.
0: And right now, that language basically says that the Power Four conferences all make too much money.
1: Mm-hmm.
0: All right, there you go. So, if Terry Ford, here's the poll question.
1: Go for it.
0: for you and others.
1: All right.
0: If the PCSA gains traction,
1: mm-hmm.
0: should the Southeastern Conference and Big Ten ramp up talk of a Super League before the bill is potentially passed? A, yes, it's inevitable. B, no, let things play out. C, maybe, who else joins?
1: Okay, so am I the Big Ten and the SEC in this question?
0: No, you're
1: I'm me.
0: You're Joe Fan.
1: I'm Joe Fan. Joe Fan, see, for me personally.
0: But you might be Joe Fan of an SEC or Big Ten school, or you might be Joe Fan of Marshall or Akron.
1: I really don't want to see super leagues. I want to see. Now, if you're going to take and make me a, it depends on the super league. If it's just the SEC and the Big Ten going off together and they're going to play out their super league schedule and the winner of each one plays each other for the super league championship of mankind or something.
0: No,
1: but I'll say this. If I'm the SEC and the Big Ten, and if I see this bill is getting an iota of traction, I'm making a phone call. You follow where I'm going here?
0: Yes, I do, 100%. And I think, and I kind of said that yesterday, because I haven't yet come out with an answer on this. Because I told Kale yesterday, when Kale Wilson was in here working while you were gone, that I wanted to wait and get a response from you. And that, you know, I didn't want to taint the jury pool. And this is going to run till, this poll's going to run till the end of the show. So hit me up at jphillips1075 if you want to vote. And I'll give you some results in a second, too. That, while the two conferences, the Big Ten and SEC, have publicly said the right things so far about, hey, you know, we don't want a Super League. And Greg Sankey even said, like, you know, we've got a Super League. And then Petitti didn't say that. But, I mean, you know, combined, you got 34 schools.
1: And you got all the schools but, the TV networks want.
0: Yeah, we talked last week, you know, again, SEC, an SEC team featured in 93 of the top 100 games. A Big Ten team featured in 59 of the top 100 games on television last year. Then you had to go all the way down to the ACC with 23, and the Big 12 only had 14. And as I said, you have to, if you doubled the number of times that an ACC school played in one of the top 100 games, you still wouldn't hit second place. In fact, you'd still be pretty far off, 13 games. But anyway, but yes, Terry, behind the scenes.
1: Gotta be right.
0: Because again, what you're looking at, if you're the SEC and Big Ten, is they're telling us they're going to take our money from us. They're going to give it to other people, and we can't do anything if we want to continue to grow our brand and business.
1: Right. We're not allowed to. If we decide to go merge.
0: And you're also telling individual institutions. And this is the analogy you and I made last week. No, you can't sell your house and move.
1: No.
0: Sorry.
1: Gonna stay where you're at.
0: So again, if you're looking at, you know, Clemson fans, if y'all want to be in the SEC, this bill basically looks at you and says, nope, you can't move. North Carolina, you can't move.
1: You're gonna even be status quo.
0: Even Cody Campbell.
1: Yeah,
0: right. Hey, Cody, if the SEC comes calling, because believe me, y'all, Cody Campbell would trip over himself and his oil derricks.
1: Oh.
0: If the SEC was knocking on Texas Tech's door.
1: I think Cody Campbell would give away organs to get Texas Tech in the SEC.
0: Greg, how many oil fields you want, boy?
1: I got you 5 oil fields and a liver.
0: You know,
1: what do you say? How about it, Greg?
0: So, you know, again, to a lot of people, you look at that and you go, that's kind of un-American. You're just telling me, again, you can tell me I can't go 90 miles an hour on the highway, and you can tell me I can't physically harm someone, but you're telling me I can't sell my house and move?
1: How's
0: that work?
1: Free enterprise system.
0: You're telling me that I've grown a business and all of a sudden you're just telling me I now can't grow that business anymore. And they're going to say it's on antitrust grounds. Well, not necessarily. I mean, we haven't seen that yet. Anyway, all right. I'll come back on the other side with current results. Yes, it's inevitable. Let things play out.
1: I want to throw a thought on the statue.
0: Well, and I've done something, because again, I offer solutions. I have come up with a 50 school Super League.
1: Look at you.
0: Okay.
1: Very nice.
0: 50 school Super League.
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0: Welcome back in. I feel like this song should be part of like an Austin Powers movie or something. By the way, if you've been watching the World Cup of late, at least, and I'm sure they've been now on other sports or other just, you know, television programs, but by now most of you have probably seen the new Mike Myers Dr. Evil commercial for, I forget which, is it for Verizon, I think. But it just, it gives me hope that he's working on a new Austin Powers. And that's the reason to bring back Dr. Evil.
1: I would love to see another Austin Powers. None of the Austin Powers sucked. They were all good in their own way.
0: Yeah.
1: All were good in their own way.
0: Yeah. I mean, I love the first one so much. We have the movie poster on the wall in our like family, like our game room.
1: Which one had the tent scene? Was that the second or third one?
0: The tent?
1: There's a silhouette and a tent, if you know what I'm saying.
0: Yeah, second.
1: I can't go any farther than that.
0: Second one?
1: Yeah, the shadows in the tent scene.
0: Yeah.
1: That was the second one?
0: Pretty sure that's the second one.
1: Yeah, that's as far as we can go with that, unless we want to lose the license.
0: Let me double check. Sometimes certain things run together. It's not the first one.
1: No, it wasn't the first one.
0: Not the first.
1: It was the second or third one.
0: I think it's the second.
1: All I know is they were all good. The first one's my favorite. The first one, I cry laughing.
0: I love it.
1: Especially when they first unfreeze him.
0: Yeah.
1: Remember that?
0: Evacuation. Evacuation. Yeah.
1: So good. Anyway, yeah, I'm with you. I hope there's another one somewhere.
0: That commercial I'm hoping is.
1: I hope.
0: Yeah.
1: Because, again, I love those movies.
0: Yeah, the second one.
1: All right, it's the second one.
0: Yeah,
1: okay,
0: second one.
1: All right, this is far. If you want to search that on your own, feel free. We can't go any farther than
0: I had to make sure it was, because I was thinking it wasn't in Goldmember. It was the second one.
1: It was the second one. Yeah. I knew it was the second or third, but I couldn't remember.
0: Yeah.
1: Anyway.
0: All right. So poll question. Again, if the PCSA, the Protect College Sports Act, gains traction in D.C., should the SEC and Big Ten, again, this would be before passage, but should they ramp up talk of a super league before the bill is potentially passed? Because it's going to take some time in the House to get some language changed. A, yes, it's inevitable. B, no, let things play out. C, maybe who else joins? Right now, it's tight. 45.3% of you say, let things play out. So, no, you should not talk about a super league. Just let the bill run its course. 41.5 of you say yes.
1: Interesting.
0: It's inevitable. And a solid 13.2%. So, you know, say maybe who else joins. Now, on that note, I did a little exercise today. This was quick and easy, and I doubt this holds. And I've got two thoughts.
1: And you went to 50 on this.
0: I went to 50 because I thought that was a nice round number. Yeah, but then I also realized that, you know what? You leave a few out, and a couple of really key names are left off of my list that I think need to probably be included long term.
1: Okay.
0: The biggest one being Duke, who's not on my 50. Because you can't just – I'd like to think this would only be about football.
1: Right.
0: But I don't know that you can do that.
1: But then that brings up an interesting question before you get to your 50 of the Dukes, the Kansases.
0: I took care of Kansas.
1: You take care of Kansas?
0: Yeah, so here's what I've done. Here's what I've done. Without going, and I'm not going to read 50 schools. So take the current 18 of the Big Ten. Take the current 16 of the SEC.
1: 34,
0: Y'all are fine. All right? So I have added
1: 16 more.
0: I've added 8 to the SEC, and I've added 6 to the Big Ten. That's 48. And I put in Notre Dame and BYU.
1: Makes sense.
0: All right. So to the Big Ten, and by the way, and I did this on purpose.
1: Okay.
0: Every one of these schools is a member of the American Association of Universities.
1: Gotta be research schools, eh?
0: Because the Big Ten ain't taking you otherwise.
1: Nope, they will not. And Nebraska was when they joined.
0: Yes. Nebraska, I guess, doesn't do enough research anymore.
1: They decided to stop researching.
0: They lost their opportunity. Yeah. But anyway, so every one of these schools that you're going to hear for Big Ten is a current member of the AAU.
1: Yep.
0: Not the prep basketball.
1: No, AAU. Not that.
0: All right. So in no particular order, Kansas, Pittsburgh,
1: okay,
0: California, that's Berkeley, Stanford, Arizona State.
1: There you go. Nice work.
0: All right. All of those schools.
1: All AAU. Okay. Yeah.
0: Southeastern Conference. I have added North Carolina.
1: Makes sense.
0: North Carolina State.
1: Mm-hmm.
0: Virginia.
1: Mm-hmm.
0: Virginia Tech.
1: Mm-hmm.
0: Georgia Tech.
1: Mm-hmm.
0: Florida State.
1: Mm-hmm.
0: Miami.
1: Mm-hmm.
0: Clemson.
1: Makes sense.
0: I don't know where other growth would be. I look at schools like Louisville, but I look at Louisville relative to Clemson, and I would think that TV would say, yeah, we'd rather have Clemson than Louisville.
1: Yeah, I disagree.
0: Again, my concern is, if this is only about football, and I don't know how you do that without making sure that others are made more complete, mm-hmm. more whole.
1: Mm-hmm.
0: Syracuse, Boston College. You look at Baylor.
1: I wonder
0: Texas Christian.
1: Oklahoma
0: State.
1: Can we kind of look at the Big East in basketball?
0: Yeah.
1: Because they don't have a football league, obviously.
0: Yeah.
1: Maybe going down your route that you've taken, maybe you look at it like for football, this is the way it's set up. In basketball, maybe there's a league of the Dukes and the Louisvilles and these other schools that are good basketball schools that might not, check the box in football, and maybe they have a basketball league, sort of like what you have with the Big East.
0: Right.
1: Just spitballing.
0: So there's ways.
1: And then when you have basketball, that conference matters, like the Big East does.
0: Yeah.
1: Just saying.
0: So there's 50. Now, mm-hmm. again, if you take who's left in the ACC and the Big 12...
1: Mm-hmm.
0: You're getting up to what, 70-ish? If you keep Notre Dame mm-hmm. and BYU is in the Big 12, but again, I would keep BYU because BYU at that point I think would spin off, become an independent.
1: Yeah.
0: But you could find a way to have them in this thing because that's a big national
1: gigantic brand.
0: And again, so is Notre Dame. Mm-hmm. So there's your Super League. And you would still keep the Big Ten and the SEC as conferences.
1: Yep.
0: Now, if you got to plug Notre Dame and BYU into one of them, they might have to do it kicking and screaming. I don't know.
1: Mm-hmm.
0: And I'll let people figure out the rest of it. But I think we're headed this way anyway.
1: I feel like we are. And if this bill, which I don't expect to pass, you don't expect to pass. It's not going to get out of the House.
0: I just don't think. Yeah, I don't think it gets out of the House.
1: Yeah, just is too many. There's too much going on in the House for that thing to get through. But if it starts to get more traction than anybody thought, you're smart if you're the Big Ten or the SEC to start these conversations to maybe get something done ahead of, God forbid, the bill would get through. And I think that's where, look, we're eventually, and we've been talking about this for years now, but it's been creeping toward this, Jay. You look around. We've got the SEC and the Big Ten are a lot bigger than they were 15 years ago, 20 years ago.
0: Yep.
1: And really, if you're honest, right now, when TV deals come up again, everything changes like always. But there's only so many teams you want now if you're the Big Ten or the SEC, and you have 50 on your cap. Look, no offense to the Wake Forest of the world. A Super League would not want them. No offense to Kansas State.
0: Right.
1: Super League's not going to want them. It's just the way this thing plays itself out, and it's not fair. But look what happened to Washington State and Oregon State. That's not fair either. I just think that's where this is going.
0: Again, market-driven.
1: It's market-driven. It's viewer-driven, TV money-driven. All these things are pushing the boat now. It's a business. It's a massive business. And some folks are going to fall on the wayside in this thing before it's all said and done, I think, because there's too much money involved, Jay.
0: And if nothing else, and that's one reason that I worded my question the way I did in terms of ramp up the talk. Like, hey, we're the ones, again, we're driving this boat. Y'all can't just come in here and just take from us. You can't mm-hmm. just take,
1: and,
0: without some give.
1: And let's get back to some of the other side. I know we got to hit the vault, but let's get back to some of the other side, because I think that's the crux of this, is, wait a minute, we've been dragging you along long enough.
0: Right.
1: And
0: now you want to, yeah.
1: Just, now you're going to permanently make us
0: right.
1: do things.
0: Yeah. And again, telling certain schools, nope, you can't sell your house and right. move. Yeah. And I'm not sure that's how it works.
1: I don't think so.
0: Lots more to do on the post-game show.
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3: 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And we'll be in touch. 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
4: 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Giannis Antetokounmpo is out of Milwaukee and is now a member of the Miami Heat. 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I'm Adam Abdallah.
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0: Welcome back in. Final few minutes of our first hour. Coming up next hour, we'll get you more details on the NFL's letter to Brendan Sorsby on why the NFL will not hold a supplemental draft. Brendan was apparently the only applicant His attorney, Jeffrey Kessler, says that it's a violation of the CBA. I looked that up during a commercial break. I'll read a little bit of detail on on that. It doesn't sound like it is.
1: It's not, because, again, they don't have them every year. They don't have to have them. And the NFL would not do what they did today if there was a loophole in the CBA about having a supplemental draft.
0: I don't know. And again, look, I appreciate that an attorney fights for his or her client. I got zero problem with that. But in this case, this fight for this kid, you know, again, avoiding, well,
1: look,
0: attempting to avoid the harshest of punishment. And also acting as if it is a right to be able to play collegiate or professional sport is puzzling.
1: And you're right. Look, we all respect your legal representation going to bat for you. But also remember this. Let's be fair here. Kessler also knows if he can get this kid to play, he makes a name for himself. And he pushes his profile even higher, saying, I'm the guy that beat the NCAA and the NFL.
0: Look, can his profile get higher?
1: I still think it can. In his mind, you know, we're not talking about your mind or my mind. We're talking about his mind.
0: Yeah, because, I mean, he's...
1: Oh, yeah.
0: I'll give the man... I mean, he's a Hall of Fame lawyer.
1: Yeah.
0: I'm going to go ahead and say that. You're in the hall, bro.
1: He has to understand something. That the NFL is not the NCAA.
0: No.
1: They got, first of all, they have a CBA.
0: Yeah.
1: Two, they have some really, really, really good lawyers that are on really high retainer all the time to handle these situations.
0: Well, he should have seen it because what the Big 12 did, they went and hired the biggest of big timers.
1: Which is smart.
0: And within 24 hours, that sound you heard in Lubbock was a big giant gulp.
1: Because again, what we always say about it, if you're going to commit crimes, be rich, you can hire the best attorneys to get you out of it, right?
0: Yeah.
1: So when you hire the real good attorneys who can get you out of it, now you got two different real good attorneys to get you out of it fighting each other. All of a sudden, if your case has loopholes, you need to move on.
0: Did you want to make a point about the Super League?
1: I want to say this really quick.
0: Okay.
1: And I wonder if this is going on.
0: Okay.
1: Because you know politics and government a lot more than I do. Would Congress push back? Because you know, like when there are big mergers, like big companies merge. Those mergers get taken apart to see if they're going to be allowed, right? If they're legal.
0: Absolutely.
1: And is this going down, if they're going to go down this road, is that going to be their pushback or their comeback when you and I, like you're saying, wait a minute, you're stopping us from free enterprise. And they're going to go, no, we stop mergers all the time here in our government if we think they are not good for the business.
0: Yeah, and for the public trust. And again, that's where antitrust comes in. Mm-hmm. And it's ironic because a lot of this bill provides some antitrust cover. And yet, on the other hand, it stifles future growth.
1: So basically, the government wants to do to college athletics what college athletics wants to do to players.
0: Yes.
1: In some way, shape, or form.
0: Yes.
1: Ironic, isn't it?
0: There is great irony in this bill, which is why I believe this bill is not going to pass.
1: No, I don't think it will either.
0: Right.
1: I just find it quite interesting. Yeah. I've got a couple of these for you.
0: Okay.
1: A little bit of vault trivia. I'm going to go really old school on you. If you get this, we're just going to retire.
0: Okay.
1: This former football great on this day in 1939 won the National Wrestling Association World Heavyweight title at the Coliseum in Houston. Former NFL great won the wrestling championship. He won $10,000. He was presented with a $10,000 diamond-studded belt.
0: All right, let's go with Jim Thorpe.
1: Bronco Nagurski. You're going down the right road, though. Okay. This man...

0: guy that fought Ali a lot.
1: Sonny Liston?
0: No, the other guy. Had three great fights. Thrill in Manila.
1: Foreman?
0: Nope.
1: Frazier?
0: Yeah, there you go. Okay. There you go.
1: You for South Carolina's own, Joe Frazier.
0: This guy, the Hockey Hall of Fame in 1999, waived the usual three-year waiting period and announced this guy was part of the 1999 Hockey Hall of Fame class.
1: Oh. 99. I don't know.
0: Wayne Gretzky.
1: Oh. Why are they waving? Just make him wait.
0: Yeah, he was whatever.
1: He ain't going anywhere. Hour two coming up.
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0: is Tuesday. Welcome back in. Second hour of the post-game show coming at you from downtown Columbia's Herndon Chevy Studios. Alongside Terry Ford, I'm Jay Phillips. Thanks for being with us. Lots of breaking sports news today. Brendan Sorsby not going into a supplemental draft because the NFL isn't going to hold one. NCAA has voted on new eligibility rules. I'll give you some details on that in a second. And a little bit later on this hour, we'll tell you what the PGA Tour has done. It is, at least in this country, a novel concept. It works quite well.
1: You like this a lot.
0: In other parts of the world.
1: You like this
0: a lot.
1: Well,
0: I do. Where it can be implemented. I don't know. Like, for instance, I don't think promotion and relegation could work in collegiate sport.
1: No.
0: Because you're in a conference.
1: Right.
0: It's just, it's different. But anyway, we'll get into that. We just kind of gave away some of the story.
1: Yeah, a little bit.
0: But we already talked about it once.
1: Yeah.
0: The NCAA, Division I cabinet today did approve a new 5-year age-based eligibility model. I hope this doesn't get challenged in court. let me read this. This is from the AP. Under the new rule, athletes in all sports will be given 5 years of eligibility over 5 seasons once their college eligibility clock begins. So 5 to play 5. What do we call the 5th-year guy or girl? Graduate? 5th year?
1: I guess grad.
0: I mean,
1: you're right, 5th year, grad, super senior.
0: Maybe that's a good one. The clock will start upon initial full-time enrollment in college or, and here's why I think they could have a challenge, at the beginning of the academic year following their 19th birthday, whichever occurs first. Athletes who just completed their 4th season of eligibility without a red shirt would not be granted an additional year. Second spot in this where you could see a lawsuit.
1: Uh-huh.
0: Schools will have flexibility in determining whether to use previous eligibility rules or the new age-based model for athletes with eligibility remaining after this academic year. Prospects who graduated in the spring of 26 will use the age-based model. They make no mention here. Mm-hmm. Now, they have in the past. So, again, we might have more details later from the NCAA itself on certain exemptions. And some of them that they listed were, again, religious missions. We know that, the Mormon church, Latter-day Saints, BYU students, Utah students, and others that are in there, not just be those, but, mostly out that way, go on missions for a couple of years. You might have military service. Pregnancy was one of them. There were a few others, medical things, like medical hardship could be one where the clock is paused. But, I can just see, and I'm not blaming any potential lawsuit or student athlete that sues, but I can just see a lawsuit or like, hey, wait a minute. It used to be 5 to play 4. I didn't redshirt. I got a year left. Why can't you grandfather me in? Why am I being excluded?
1: Mm-hmm.
0: And then the NCAA is going to say, because we made a rule. And a judge might say,
1: "Well, if you are doing this to me, you could harm my what, Jay?
0: My earning power?
1: Mm-hmm. Because you know what you get when you have extra years?
0: Yeah.
1: Extra
0: and
1: money.
0: Look, even if it's a cross-country runner who's not going to make an NIL.
1: But still, you're taking away his eligibility. Here's the other part, too. You have 5 years.
0: Yeah.
1: You used to be able to apply for waivers for injuries.
0: Right.
1: Let's say a guy's got an injury-plagued career.
0: Right.
1: And through no fault of his own, he's been hurt playing the game. And now he says, I've been hurt. He used to be able to, ask for a waiver. I didn't get hurt on purpose.
0: The first thing that'll happen here, to your point, Terry, the move is meant to eliminate the need for red shirts and waivers.
1: Mm-hmm.
0: Which have drawn scrutiny in recent years as athletes have sued the NCAA challenging eligibility rules. Well, look, I'm pulling for you.
1: Mm-hmm.
0: I love that phrase. I am NCAA. I'm pulling for you.
1: Yeah,
0: I'm pulling for you.
1: I think something like this. I like the theory of this rule.
0: Yeah.
1: to make this streamline, because it became a joke, right?
0: Yeah.
1: You got some 32-year-old dude in his 10th year of eligibility. He's played for 8 different programs.
0: Well, who's the Utah Cam Rising?
1: Mm-hmm. God love Cam Rising. 7 years.
0: And from what and look, I'm not trying to be sanctimonious here, okay? But I from what I understood, Cam Rising in those 7 years still didn't complete an undergraduate degree. I'm like, dang man, 7 years, bro.
1: Man.
0: So anyway, I get it. I know what it's meant to do.
1: Mm-hmm.
0: I don't know that it will do it.
1: And that's the problem, because once again, there are going to be lawyers looking to poke holes all in this, and really smart legal people are smarter than the NCAA, and they're going to find holes to poke in this, and they're going to throw antitrust at it. You are limiting the ability of these young men to pursue a road that could benefit them financially. You cannot do that without their okay.
0: So,
1: you just can't. But if you collectively bargained this change.
0: Yes, then they would know in advance. But so we'll see. You know, I mean, again, I'm pulling for you.
1: Mm-hmm.
0: I'm pulling for you.
1: Yeah, I got no. I like the idea in theory of being able to corral this. Because, again, it's been the Wild Wild West.
0: Right.
1: So I just think that because, again, you're doing this without someone's okay. They're not signing off on it. We know where that leads.
0: So the next big piece of news today is the NFL telling Brendan Sorsby that there will be no supplemental draft. Let me, for those who haven't been paying as much attention to this over the last month, Brendan Sorsby, again, is the who he never actually played for Texas Tech, but we'll officially call him a Texas Tech quarterback. He transferred there from Cincinnati in the offseason. He admitted to gambling on his own team and on placing thousands of other bets. He bet while he was at Indiana. He was at Indiana, then Cincinnati, then Texas Tech. While at Indiana, he bet on Indiana football as a player 40 separate times. Now, he claims that none of these bets were made while he was a player or while he was an active player. He was redshirting. But he did also bet on Indiana basketball, and when he went to Cincinnati, he bet on Cincinnati basketball. And you may say, well, he didn't play basketball, but again, the rules say you can't bet on your own team and you can't bet on your own school. They really say you can't bet on anything. Not only that, and even though this is not necessarily an NCAA violation, for most of this time, he was underage.
1: Mm-hmm.
0: And there are still potential legal challenges yes. that could come Brendan Sorsby's way on this, too. He was deemed ineligible in the spring by the NCAA once they were tipped off. They were tipped off by a federal investigation through a sports book monitoring service. Some people are saying Cincinnati ratted him out. Some people are saying that
1: right.
0: That Texas Tech finally notified the NCAA so that Texas Tech looks good. No, no. The NCAA found out through a federal investigation from a sports and a sports book monitoring service. He was deemed ineligible. Texas Tech knew this and had to also deem him ineligible from their own standpoint so that they, Texas Tech, could apply for his reinstatement. That was denied. He sued. He got an injunction. And a week later, the Big 12 sued in federal court after they were threatened, the Big 12, by the mm-hmm. Texas Attorney General. Yep. I know this is a sordid soap opera thing.
1: Yes.
0: And the Texas AG basically said, if you try to punish Texas Tech, I'm coming after you on antitrust grounds.
1: Right.
0: And they were like, whoa, whoa, whoa, whoa, whoa, whoa, whoa, wait, wait, wait. Everybody in our league agreed
1: yes.
0: to our bylaws, including Texas Tech. And the Big 12 also had the support publicly of the AGs of Oklahoma, Kansas, and Utah. And apparently the Colorado AG was ready to sign on, but didn't need to. And maybe others in the footprint would have followed. All right, so there's the setup. Then he applied for the supplemental draft and withdrew his lawsuit. So he is deemed ineligible again.
1: Right.
0: All right? The NFL today told him we're not having a supplemental draft. And I'm going to read some of what the NFL letter said. It's a rather long letter, so I'm not going to read all of it.
1: But it's good.
0: But it is good. And this is a scolding. Mm-hmm. The league does not have the complete record of the NCAA's investigation, and you did not provide any such materials with your petition. Available information nonetheless indicates that over the course of your collegiate career, you knowingly engaged in repeated and significant violations of NCAA rules designed to preserve the integrity of athletic competition. Reported conduct includes placing wagers on your own team and teammates and, to avoid detection, establishing or funding accounts in the names of intermediaries who placed bets on your behalf. There are also reports that you may have violated state criminal law. Your petition does not address these matters, nor does it demonstrate accountability for your conduct or indicate whether or how you would adhere to the league's rules and policies governing the integrity of competition. Instead, even after receiving notice of the NCAA's decision rescinding your college eligibility in May, you sought to avoid the consequences of that determination through litigation rather than accepting responsibility for your actions, and you pursued entry into the NFL only after abandoning those efforts.
1: Bang.
0: End quote. It's strong language mm-hmm. from the NFL.
1: Absolutely.
0: Strong language.
1: Good, and good for them.
0: I agree. I agree. And I know some people say he never bet on his team to lose. And the other one that I'm kind of growing weary of is, but look at how much money the NFL makes on gambling.
1: Mm-hmm.
0: Everybody knows if you can't gamble.
1: Right.
0: So two things can be true. But I don't understand the sports fan in this country who says, but look how much money they make on gambling. Do you want the athletes that you watch betting on their own games? And look, because you might say, well, what if they only bet on themselves to win? Well, what if they don't?
1: Right.
0: Okay. And I'm just, I don't want to throw a team name out there. So I'm just, picture historically bad NFL teams.
1: Mm-hmm.
0: Okay. If there were no consequences, or they were very limited consequences,
1: mm-hmm.
0: what would prevent me from knowing, man, we're playing a good team today?
1: We suck.
0: We're going to get our ass kicked.
1: I think I'm going to go take, and we can't score points. Yeah. I'm going to take.
0: I'm taking the unders.
1: Taking the under and taking them.
0: And I'm taking their point spread.
1: And how much is that going to affect your performance on the field?
0: Yeah, I mean.
1: And that affects the integrity of the game. And also it affects wagering.
0: Right.
1: Because who's wagering on stuff if you don't believe in the integrity of the game
0: right.
1: to wager on?
0: I get where you want to be coming from on
1: mm-hmm.
0: that, but it's just it doesn't hold water.
1: No,
0: and it's not an apples to apples comparison. So, even if you bet on your own team to win, that doesn't matter. You have inside right. information.
1: Yes.
0: And to that goes to Terry's second point there. The sports books are going to be like, well, wait. And even when Sorsby was at Indiana and he was only a red shirt.
1: Mm-hmm.
0: You're with the team every day.
1: Yeah.
0: And there is apparently, at least some evidence that he at least one occasion did bet an under.
1: Think about that for a minute.
0: So while that might not be a win or a loss.
1: But still.
0: It's almost like, hit that number.
1: Mm-hmm. I mean, it's insider trading, basically.
0: Yeah, you can't, and you can't do it. So, good for the NFL. And I did read this, too, because there was a question about whether or not the NFL can... The NFL has sole discretion based on the CBA
1: mm-hmm.
0: to decide whether or not to hold a supplemental draft. Now,
1: exactly.
0: Mike Florio has put this out today. And he's an attorney in addition to covering the NFL for NBC Sports and Pro Football Talk. He writes, does Florio, Sorsby isn't a member of the NFLPA. Right. However, the supplemental draft was created by collective bargaining, and the NFLPA has standing to challenge the NFL's decision to not conduct a supplemental draft if it chooses to do so. Sorsby has separate rights that could be pursued in court, says Florio. Kessler has not yet, that's his attorney, Jeffrey Kessler, has not yet said that he would file a lawsuit, but it's obviously one of the potential avenues for pursuing relief from this decision.
1: And that's why Kessler went to the NFLPA and said, hey, or he's threatening to go to the NFLPA. Now, we talked about first hour, we got to get out of here. If I'm the NFLPA, well, I know.
0: Yeah, no. I mean...
1: I only that smoke.
0: Yeah,
1: I mean... It's not worth
0: it
1: to me.
0: Hey, man, you got a third or a fourth round guy here. Tell him to go to Canada and we'll see him in April.
1: We're not going to step up and fight the league on this.
0: We'll see where it goes. Mm-hmm. All right, we'll come back on the other side. The PGA Tour has made a massive change to its format. Could it work in other pro sports? We'll let you decide when we return.
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0: Minutes after 4 o'clock here on this Tuesday afternoon. Welcome back in. All right. Again, a lot to get to on today's program. Let me go ahead and throw the poll question out one more time. We'll come back around to some results in just a little bit. If the Protect College Sports Act in D.C., that's the bill in the Senate, gains traction, should the Southeastern Conference and Big Ten ramp up talk of a Super League before the bill is potentially passed? And you, again, you could ramp up this talk for a variety of reasons, including just letting everybody know, you know, we can still do this. A, yes, it's inevitable. B, no, let things play out. Or C, maybe who else joins? I won't give current results, but we have had a change in the percentages since last time. So I will, again, thank you for voting at JPhillips1L, at JPhillips1075, if you'd like to vote. This will be running until right around the end of today's program. In the meantime, big news today from the PGA Tour. Starting in 2028, it was revealed today, the tour will begin a two-track competition. The top tier will be called the PGA Tour Championship Series. The second tier will be called the PGA Tour Challenger Series. They will basically run concurrently. A regular season of golf is going to be early February to late August. They're going to basically try to avoid football season.
1: Smart move.
0: Savvy. The Challenger Series will now become the What the tour says is the primary pathway to the championship series, with golfers competing to advance to the top track, including in-season elevation if they win twice. The PGA Tour says they hope to, quote, bring competitive clarity and heightened consequence and deliver a stronger, more compelling experience for fans, players, and partners. Basically, y'all, this is promotion and relegation. So next season, 2027, will be a year to basically set things up. So they won't be doing the two-track system, but they'll then decide, and it's 100, basically it's going to be the top 120 players are going to be on the top tier. Now, according to this, it'll be, and this gets a little confusing, so bear with me. At least the top 90 players in the points list from the championship series will retain their membership the following season. Another 20 will be promoted from the Challenger Series each year. Additional categories such as tournament winners, medical extensions, and career milestones are yet to be finalized, and there will be no sponsor exemptions. So when you're at the, you know, at the Big Bank Championship, and I won't, again, I'm not going to name names, you know, and the chairman's nephew wants to play.
1: No exemption.
0: He's not going to get
1: Sorry,
0: to play.
1: Dave.
0: He's not going to get to play.
1: Sorry, Sparky.
0: Yeah.
1: Here's my question to you really quick.
0: Okay.
1: So you're going to move 20 up.
0: Uh-huh.
1: Are you putting 20 down?
0: Yeah. That's like not quite. It sounds more like you might put 30 down.
1: Okay.
0: They think they got a few tweaks.
1: Okay.
0: But that sounds like a nice number. 20.
1: I think it's interesting.
0: You know,
1: I'll tell you what, it's going to make you focus every week.
0: It will. So, if you're wondering, all right, what does this look like? From what they've said so far, they have identified 10 of 15 championship regular season tournaments. And it sounds like for now, they will continue with what you know as signature events. And then they'll be adding to those, and they'll have $20 million purses, and they will have cuts, which right now they don't, in the signature events. And they hope to bring back that kind of competition, you know, so that, you know, the cuts matter because everybody's not winning money. I think overall, Terry, it says here the policy board is still finalizing membership eligibility and exemptions including access for the DP World Tour and the PGA Tour University golfers. These categories will be finalized before the start of the 2027 season.
1: Interesting. I'm sitting here for fun looking at the point standings right now so far this year. I mean, you still obviously have a long way to go. World ranking and things of that nature, money leaders, whatever. And I'm seeing who might not be, who would be in danger.
0: Yeah, PGA Tour money leaders would be the number. I think that's where you would want to look. Yeah, don't look at world golf ranking because you will have at least a couple of live guys.
1: Let's go money leaders.
0: So, and you'll have a couple of guys on the DP Tour that are probably, but I mean, you could look at either one. But
1: PGA, no, we'll do money leaders. I think money leaders is a good way to check this out.
0: I think
1: out.
0: PGA Tour money leaders right now would be the better gauge of who's doing what.
1: Okay, here we go. Let's get to number 90. Let's see where we're at here. Just, and this is just for fun.
0: Yeah, I get it.
1: Lucas Glover.
0: Okay.
1: Will be under 90.
0: Yeah.
1: No.
0: Popular local golfer.
1: Let's see who else is here that would be a name.
0: Well, who's like? Well, who? Give me 88 through like 93.
1: That's what I'm doing. Okay, 80. Yeah, you might know some of these. Well, Billy Horschel.
0: Uh huh.
1: Steve Fisk.
0: Okay.
1: AJ Ewart.
0: Don't know him.
1: Kevin Roy. Michael Brennan.
0: Yeah.
1: Let's see who else is sitting here. There's a couple of them.
0: Michael was playing well at an event the other day.
1: So that's some of the names on here. I'm trying to see if any other, like, wow, that guy names. Oh, Matt Kuchar.
0: Kuch.
1: Yep.
0: Kuch is about, it's crazy. Yeah, Kuch is about to head off to the senior tour.
1: Yeah, pretty much. So you're not seeing too many names where you go, oh my God.
0: Right, and that's just it. And that's what I think makes this a little bit easier.
1: Oh, Max McGreevy,
0: Max is good.
1: I'll give you guys who are hovering really quick.
0: All right.
1: Let's see here. Nah, the hoverers aren't what you call, oh my God, like John Perry. Brant Snedeker.
0: Yeah, I mean, Brant's a good golfer, man. Now,
1: Tony Finau is sitting at 70, Kepka's at 69, Max Homa 75. Yeah,
0: these are very popular golfers.
1: So you might have a little bit of interesting stuff with some names.
0: Right.
1: Keegan Bradley's a 66.
0: Keegan, yeah. He had a great year last year. He's not had a great year this year.
1: So anyway, this could be something where golfers who you've heard of, who's had success in the past, who might not be, for whatever reason, bringing it.
0: Right.
1: Could really have themselves in trouble and could become compelling to watch them.
0: Let me again read from this. The PGA says it is, again, it's identified 10 of its 15 championship series regular season tournaments. The current 8 signature events, which are, and I think by date here, the Pebble Beach Pro-Am, Genesis Invitational, that's in SoCal, the Arnold Palmer, that's in Orlando, the Heritage, we know that one, the Cadillac down in Miami, Truist in Charlotte, at Memorial, that's Jack's tournament in Ohio, and the Travelers, which is this weekend up in Connecticut, are expected to remain part of the future schedule. The tour is targeting larger markets like Boston, Denver, New York, Philly, San Francisco, Seattle, and Washington to fill out the remaining 5 spots on the calendar. And they will begin to finalize the markets, courses, dates, and sponsors in the coming weeks.
1: Who doesn't want more New York?
0: Well, yeah, and after the last weekend, and I know you want to say some things about that later on in the show, and we will. I don't blame them for wanting to go to bigger markets where they can. I was glad to see, because I was a little nervous at first because there were whispers that the Heritage might roll off of this, but I think it's just so immensely popular with the players.
1: I agree. I mean, it's a great place to go play, man.
0: Yeah. And really, when you look at these other places, I mean, Pebble Beach is not, it's not a huge metro area, but it's not too far from San Francisco. And of course, it's Pebble Beach.
1: Right.
0: You know, and then the Genesis and the Arnold Palmer, those are in big areas. The Cadillac's in a big area. Truist, Charlotte's a big area. Memorial is in Columbus. So that's, you know, that's a good sized city these days. And the Travelers is in, it's in Connecticut. I forget exactly what city, but that's greater.
1: So it's in the Northeast, man.
0: Yeah. So there you go. All right. So promotion and relegation coming to the PGA Tour in 2028.
1: That might actually be fun to watch.
0: Yeah, I'm here for it. Might it work in other sports?
1: Probably not.
0: Yeah, probably not.
1: Not in America.
0: All right. Got some fun stats for you on just how successful the SEC has been when it comes to the College World Series. Mm-hmm. We'll do that and more as the postgame show rolls on.
2: Wow, what a play. The Game Network. Columbia, Charleston, Florence, and Myrtle Beach.
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1: All right, let's see. We have a couple accidents to start off. I-20 eastbound at 277. Also, a River Drive at Pearl Street. And we have stop-and-go traffic. I know you'll be shocked by this. I-26 westbound between I-126, exit 108A, and exit 106. Exactly. We'll pop back in. 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So we'll get you caught up on some of those other things on the post-game show. 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
0: 26 minutes in front of 5 o'clock on this Tuesday. Welcome back in. Jay and Terry with you. Terry said a lot to get to. Those of you just getting in the car, you heard that traffic report. We got a lot of breaking news today. Again, Brendan Sorsby will not be in a supplemental draft. The Texas Tech quarterback received a very stern letter from the NFL on why they will not hold a supplemental draft. And they basically said his application wasn't complete enough. That they also believe in so many ways, and it's their discretion, they think he's avoiding punishment.
1: Mm-hmm.
0: They really do. Yep. And, you know, we kind of thought the NFL might do this. And I think, Terry, to the point you made earlier, and I echo how you feel, and I think a lot of people are. Now, some will take issue, certainly, and not just, you know, his attorneys.
1: Mm-hmm.
0: But the NFL, this is not a first for the NFL in showing some form of condemnation, if mm-hmm. that's the right word to use.
1: Right.
0: Again, you go back to Terrell Pryor and the tattoo situation at Ohio State. Terrell applied for the supplemental draft, was taken by the Raiders, but the NFL said, fine, and you're suspended for the first five mm-hmm. games of your season. And everybody was, you know, okay with it. Because the NFL can do that. Again, the commissioner has discretion. And this is collectively bargained.
1: Yes.
0: Again, if I'm Jeffrey Kessler, Sorsby's attorney, yeah, I'm going to pursue every outlet I can for my client. But I don't think it's going to be successful. If I'm Sorsby, I'm getting my head right. I'm looking to see if Canada will take me.
1: Mm-hmm. More spring leagues.
0: You know, something.
1: What the heck? Just get out there and play football. Yeah, maybe what's it called? The UFL?
0: The UFL. I don't know if that. I mean, look, when does their season? Their season doesn't end until like May, though. So, I mean, you know, I guess can you be in that? Can you be in that and be in the draft? Like, you got to be in the draft once.
1: Yeah, I tell you what, he probably has to wait till next year's NFL draft before he can do it.
0: I've seen some things on Twitter, just people not asking me necessarily, but just, you know, asking the general question, why can't he just become a free agent? You can, but the NFL, and again, it's collectively bargained, the NFL requires any entrant to have gone through the draft process.
1: Mm-hmm.
0: So, again, we know tons of dudes don't get drafted. And there's
1: right.
0: plenty of instances of undrafted free agents yep. catching on and being good football players. You know, gone are the days of a 20-round NFL draft, as all of you know. But you have to go through a draft. So you have to apply for a draft. You have to enter a draft. And the draft has to happen. And if at that point you've been passed on, then you become a free agent.
1: I'm looking up because you brought up Canada.
0: Fine country.
1: Awesome. Let's see. Can you bypass? And I just Googled, can you bypass the NFL draft and play in Canada? See what it says.
0: Right.
1: It says, again, this is AI. I'm Googling at the moment.
0: Sure.
1: We know sometimes this is not.
0: Well, I think Google knows a lot about Canadian football.
1: Does it?
0: What is a rouge? Ask Google that next, please. What is a rouge?
1: It says here, yes, you can bypass the NFL draft and play in Canada. They operate as an entirely separate professional entity with its own rules. Players who go undrafted or wish to skip the draft process altogether regularly sign in the CFL. So you could go play in the CFL.
0: Okay. And then once you've done that, I suppose you would not, like, for instance, and I don't know, Terry, you'd have to help me out here. And look, we have to go back to our youth when the original USFL was a thing.
1: Mm-hmm.
0: And guys like Doug Flutie and Herschel Walker and Reggie White and Mike Rozier mm-hmm. all went straight to the USFL. Bernie Kosar, Jim Kelly.
1: Mm-hmm.
0: Yeah, they all played in the USFL first. Steve Young.
1: Right.
0: So
1: a bunch. I mean, there were so many good players.
0: Did they enter the NFL draft? Or I mean, the rules have probably changed in 40-some years.
1: Mm-hmm.
0: Did they enter the NFL draft only to sign as, you know?
1: Yeah, remember, it was like AFL-NFL, like the competitive AFL-NFL bidding wars in some ways for
0: yeah.
1: the draft.
0: Yeah, yeah.
1: Like, for example, guys were drafted, but the USFL had their own draft and offered more money.
0: Yeah.
1: So those players decided to sign.
0: Did they even have a draft?
1: USFL, I believe they did.
0: Did they?
1: Yeah, I believe it's so long ago.
0: I can't remember, but I just remember like the New Jersey Generals signed Herschel to.
1: Let me see if there was a USFL.
0: Well, regardless, the point I make and the question I ask is that, you know, once you've played, if Sorsby, and I don't know, you know, like Warren Moon had to start in Canada,
1: mm-hmm.
0: which again is.
1: Well, he was drafted. No, he was undrafted, I think.
0: Yeah, I don't think he was drafted.
1: He was undrafted because, again, at that point, in the world of football,
0: yeah.
1: there was one big reason.
0: We're not taking a black quarterback. And I'm like, well, that was dumb.
1: Ready?
0: All he did was break every bleeping record you got.
1: And then he went to Canada and just tore it up.
0: Yeah. Well, and then he came to the NFL and tore it up. Yeah. I mean, he was Warren Moon, man. Now you say Warren Moon, you're like, Warren Moon.
1: And you go, why did this guy get drafted?
0: Yeah, because it blows my mind.
1: It's so dumb.
0: I'm like, y'all are stupid.
1: It's so dumb.
0: It's just stupid.
1: It's so ridiculous. You know, you look back on those things, you go,
0: Warren Moon, it's just idiotic. When you say to certain people, Warren Moon, you're like, yeah, Warren Moon.
1: First round pick, right?
0: Yeah.
1: All right, ready? There was a USFL draft, 1983. First pick overall, Dan Marino by the LA Express.
0: Okay, didn't go.
1: Tim Spencer, Chicago Blitz, running back from Ohio State.
0: Okay, where did he go? He went to the NFL.
1: Uh-huh. I'm looking through this now. Craig James went to the NFL, Gary Anderson, the NFL, Eric Dickerson, the NFL. Oh, here we go. Irv Eatman did sign in the USFL. Remember Irv Eatman, UCLA offensive lineman.
0: Okay.
1: There's some guys here who did. Bart Oates signed with the Philadelphia Stars. Bobby Hebert signed with the Michigan Panthers.
0: Bobby Hebert, yeah.
1: 1983. And was that it? A few, you wouldn't know these guys.
0: But was that Reggie White's year?
1: No, I don't think so.
0: So they did have it. Or again, did they have special rules for guys like Reggie?
1: Could have been.
0: And Herschel and
1: this
0: Steve
1: thing
0: Young.
1: Was all, I mean, some of my.
0: Because I remember that's when Donald Trump owned the Generals. And I remember like there was a big, you know, I mean, they made a big deal out of Donald Trump signing Herschel Walker to a giant contract.
1: Well, even better. There was also, to confuse you more.
0: Please.
1: There was a territorial draft.
0: What does that even mean?
1: I guess you drafted like college players who played in your area.
0: All right.
1: You got a chance to draft them in your territorial draft. Okay. I guess just to confuse
0: Georgia and New Jersey are not, unless that's a, you know, and they just gerrymandered those territories like they do congressional districts or something.
1: No doubt. A lot of political fighting to set up the territories.
0: Georgia,
1: this might have been after the draft. They might have had their territorial draft after the first draft.
0: Yeah.
1: Dude, this was the early 80s.
0: Well, the reason I'm asking is that tons of big college mm-hmm. stars, including a couple of Heisman winners, I think three straight Heisman winners, right? Herschel and Rozier and Flutie went straight to the USFL. And Steve Young was a big star. Jim Kelly was a big star. Again, mm-hmm. Reggie White was a big star. They all went straight to the USFL. But then they all obviously fit folded and they just came right into the NFL. But they didn't get drafted again. So mm-hmm. I don't know, like, were there draft rights? I guess that was the thing where they drafted
1: in the
0: NFL and somebody had their rights. Mm-hmm. Like, I don't remember exactly
1: like
0: how it worked.
1: The Bills had Jim Kelly's rights because they drafted Jim Kelly.
0: Okay.
1: All right, ready? Here we go. With Herschel Walker, because the NFL at the time had a rule preventing underclassmen from entering the league. Walker opted to join the newly formed USFL.
0: Yep.
1: So that's why he joined the USFL. He signed because, again, the NFL had a rule preventing underclassmen from entering the league. So Walker, because he was an underclassman, signed with the USFL.
0: Well, and Vince basically said, son, you got it. Go ahead.
1: Get the heck out of here, man.
0: You've done everything you can do. Well, again, for Sorsby to come back around to that particular case, it'll be interesting to see what he does next. And again, I hope people don't get it twisted, and whether I speak for myself or a general feeling around the country, it's not a matter of – well, I will say some people, I think, don't want this young man to ever play again. They think he crossed the line. And I'm gonna be funny at the same time here, but there's a scene in Friends – where Chandler really makes Joey mad, and he's like, you didn't just cross the line. You crossed the line so far, the line is a dot to you.
1: Right.
0: That's how some people feel mm-hmm. about what Sorsby has done. That you didn't just place a couple of bets, bro. Mm-hmm. You placed 9,000 bets, and at least 40 of them, even if you, in other words, you illegally wagered for mm-hmm. years.
1: Right.
0: But even if most of those weren't on your own team, 40 times, mm-hmm. you willingly bet on your own team.
1: Knowing what the rules were.
0: Yeah, knowing that you were breaking mm-hmm. the rules.
1: So let's say you go into your 6 weeks, 28 days, whatever, rehabilitation. Anyone who's ever been addicted to something says, walking out of rehab didn't cure me.
0: Right.
1: You are an addict every day, the rest of your life. It's a daily thing.
0: So I want him to succeed one day. Yeah. And he does have talent.
1: Sure.
0: But I applaud the NFL for doing this because I think the NFL, in a certain way, too, may also be looking out for its friends in college to go, we understand what's happening here. We got your back.
1: Because, again, at the end of the day, you need college.
0: Yeah. All right. A World Cup update. Maybe a little J or Nay coming up.
1: We'll see.
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14: 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I'm Adam Abdallah.
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17: Donovan has it! 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And the United States are going through!
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0: Well, you know, the good news, Alexi Lalas, is that the United States did win its group, and they still have a game to play. In fact, Terry Ford, a very rare occurrence will happen on Thursday because both teams already know their fate. The United States has won the group, and it has advanced, and Turkey, as they like to be called now,
1: I noticed that,
0: cannot advance. Mm-hmm. So, I think in English football terms, they called it a dead rubber game.
1: Is that what that is?
0: I don't know. I saw that term go by today on a website, and I was like, a dead rubber game. Okay. I think that's some kind of sports term somewhere that we don't use very much on this side of the pond.
1: Yeah, we don't really use it over here.
0: But
1: I like it, though.
0: But that's going to happen. So there you go. Today at the World Cup, Cristiano Ronaldo arrived. Yes, Portugal had already played last week, but they didn't do well, and he didn't do well. They didn't look good.
1: He struggled.
0: They drew against Congo. Today, they did not have any problems. He scored twice, did CR7, and Portugal scored five times as they throttled poor old Uzbekistan.
1: Oh, see, does it count if it's Uzbekistan?
0: Yeah,
1: does it really count?
0: No, it counts. They're in the World Cup.
1: But should they be?
0: Yeah, they're in the World Cup. Should they be? It's another story. But I do know this. They're in the World Cup. Portugal wins 5-0. Right now, England and Ghana play in a good one. No score, but there have been a lot of back and forth. About to hit halftime in that one. Tonight, sneaky good game for soccer fans. Panama and Croatia, followed by Colombia and Congo. So really, again, these are not like move the needle. Well, Croatia's been good. They're kind of aging out now. But those are actually two really good games tonight. Panama, Croatia, Colombia, and Congo. Yesterday, Mr. Ford, you were gone, but yesterday was another day, just like when these teams played last week, where the stars came out.
1: Mm-hmm.
0: Argentina beats Austria 2-0. Lionel Messi scored them both.
1: Yeah, but he blew a chance to have three.
0: He missed a pen, he missed a penalty. And honestly, man, you know what? He had another nice opportunity as well that he kind of he passed instead. He might have been able to score four or five yesterday.
1: I mean, there's an argument to be made that he screwed up and he could have scored four.
0: Well, he's
1: goals.
0: Not that good.
1: You know, I think he's overrated.
0: He's just not that good. And he's 38. The game has passed him by.
1: No, no doubt. He only got five goals in two games.
0: Yeah, and if you missed it yesterday, with those two goals, Lionel Messi became the all-time goal-scoring leader in World Cup history.
1: That's insane.
0: So, yeah. But here's the thing. Kylian Mbappe is right on his heels. Kylian scored twice yesterday as mm-hmm. France beat Iraq 3-0. Erling Haaland scored twice yesterday as Norway beat Senegal.
1: I'm gonna tell you
0: really
1: right
0: good
1: now,
0: game last night.
1: I'm going to tell you, my kid was showing me highlights of him.
0: Of Haaland?
1: Of him, like, just, like, finishing.
0: Yeah.
1: Dude, that might be the most fun finisher in the world.
0: Yeah,
1: that cat's flying out of nowhere. So, I mean, finishing with every body part he's got.
0: So here's the thing.
1: He's fun, man.
0: I'm torn on him because as an Arsenal fan, he plays for Manchester City.
1: Okay.
0: And he's been a thorn in a lot of people's sides.
1: God, yeah.
0: Including Arsenal's, right?
1: First of all, he's a locomotive.
0: But he's a big man and he can go. He's got, he can go. What's interesting though is that Norway's captain is Arsenal's captain. His name is Martin Odegaard.
1: Okay.
0: And you got your son who's what, 19 years old.
1: Uh-huh.
0: I've got an 18-year-old and a 21-year-old and they follow Haaland on his Instagram
1: uh-huh.
0: and they're like,
1: say he's a goof.
0: Oh, they're like, dad.
1: Yeah.
0: He's hilarious. Yeah. And I'm like, I don't like him. And my daughter goes, you only don't like him because of who he plays for. And I was like, yes.
1: So what's your point?
0: Yes. That's exactly right.
1: But
0: these guys are megastars. I go above the level of superstar.
1: I'm going to tell you, watching that guy like finish is insane.
0: Because he's huge, too.
1: He's gigantic.
0: Yeah.
1: He's athletic.
0: Yeah.
1: He's finishing with his shoulder, his head,
0: whatever it takes.
1: His knee.

0: filthy. This filthy Jay Phillips.
1: There you go.
0: Filthy.
1: There's our big soccer tournament update. Headlines of the day. A lot of breaking news coming up.
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0: 2025 started off kind of rough for me because I was told I was probably going to need rotator cuff surgery, and I didn't want to go through the rehab. I didn't want to get cut open. And then I found QC Kinetics. 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
5: All right, one accident left, and that's that one River Drive at Pearl Street. Still getting that cleaned up. Still have our typical stop and go, malfunction junction, obviously. And also, you know, the usual long-term road construction in the Midlands that we deal with.

0: with all the time. Weather is hot, humid. It's here. It's here. Right now we're sitting at 88 degrees. Through the night it will drop eventually into the 70s overnight. Low of about 68 before it's all said and done early in the morning. But again, no chance of precipitation.
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3: You know, today we really do have breaking news where I can touch my earpiece like this and just get a whole bunch of breaking news. Okay, how long have we been running that sounder? That just never gets old, man. Never gets old. Welcome back in. Final hour of the postgame show. In addition to our afternoon headlines, he's Terry Ford. I'm Jay Phillips. And you are you, and wherever you are, thank you for choosing to be with us. We do have a lot of breaking news today, so let's get right into it. First off, we start with the big news from the NFL, and that is that the league has decided today not to hold a supplemental draft. And that means that Brendan Sorsby will not be headed to the NFL this coming season. The NFL has basically sent him a very strongly worded letter that said his application carried a lot of issues, game integrity issues the NFL is very concerned about. Sorsby's attorney, Jeffrey Kessler, says that the NFL's decision to not hold a supplemental draft is, quote, a violation of the CBA and the law. We will pursue this immediately with the NFLPA. I mean, they are going to run to court to get this guy everything that he wants. I don't know if it's going to help this time around. The NCAA, the NFL, rather, said the petition provides no information regarding the basis for or timing of the NCAA's decision, that is to deem him ineligible. Public sources, however, indicate that in May 2026, the NCAA issued a determination declaring you permanently ineligible for participation in college athletics based on a sustained pattern of improper gambling activity during your collegiate career at three different universities. Instead, even after receiving notice of the NCAA's decision rescinding your collegiate eligibility in May, you sought to avoid the consequences of that determination through litigation rather than accepting responsibility for your actions, and you pursued entry into the NFL only after abandoning those efforts.
0: Basically, you're just coming here because you gave up on the NCAA.
3: Yeah, well, because you knew you were done. And again, you didn't really provide some of the things that they said they wanted. However, they did close with something kind, because they scolded him, but good. They did. And you can read the whole the letters everywhere. Just punch up NFL Sorsby letter on your favorite search engine, and you'll get the whole thing. And I'd say read it if you're interested. But it did conclude with this. As Commissioner Goodell has emphasized, participation in the NFL is a privilege that carries with it significant responsibilities, including accountability. By all accounts, you are a talented player with the potential for future success. We encourage you to focus on preparing for possible entry into the NFL through the 2027 NFL annual draft. So they're basically saying, look, man,
0: get your crap together and come
3: get
0: see
3: it together
0: us next year.
3: And you're welcome to go through the regular process, but the way you've done this is something we're not going to be party to. Yeah. No. Yeah.
0: And I just checked this real quick. The CFL season started June 4th.
3: Okay.
0: So they've been going less than a month.
3: I did see one. It's ironic, Terry, but I did see one thing today that was a real possibility for him. And that is that he would stay in college and be part of the program at practice with Tech, but not play.
0: Which
3: is what we said that's what you should have done.
0: Mm-hmm.
3: Because I don't disagree at all with wanting to keep him for now in a structured, safe environment.
0: Right. Because again, if he truly has mental health issues and addiction issues and everything like that, you want to support him and put him in a stress-free environment while he's trying to get his act together.
3: Yeah, you don't want to push him off to the side. Mm-hmm. And I'm totally for that. But you can't ever play college sports again because you didn't break the rule once, which is a grounds, by the way, for permanent ineligibility, just once.
0: Mm-hmm.
3: And we've seen that with the Deckers kid at Iowa State.
0: Yep.
3: He did it just one time, and he was done. This young man did it 40 separate times.
0: Yep.
3: I mean, you just
0: think about it.
3: Yeah.
0: And again, you know you're breaking a rule. Everybody
3: every
0: has gambling education.
3: Every time you did it.
0: You knew
3: Terry, he was still making illegal bets and bet because it's illegal in Texas while he was at Texas Tech.
0: Mm-hmm. Yes.
3: So, you know, and again, getting education from we know he went to seminars at Texas Tech.
0: Mm-hmm.
3: And he was still doing it.
0: Yep.
3: So, again, I'm not saying you know what you were doing. Yes. You might have a problem, but there's still consequences. And the NFL today told him and as much, you can't come to us to avoid your consequences. And
0: it sounds like, too, their petition for a supplemental draft was pretty halfway, if you
3: know
0: what I'm
3: saying. It's like a term paper.
0: Mm-hmm.
3: It was late and incomplete.
0: Real quick.
3: Yeah, it was late and incomplete.
0: Yeah, threw it in real quick.
3: I told you to write a 10-page paper. You wrote 6. I told you to turn it in on Wednesday in third period. You turned it in on Friday in fourth period.
0: And the 6 pages, you double-spaced.
3: Yeah.
0: You know, I mean, just...
3: And it wasn't officially late, don't get me wrong, and get the NFL wrong, but basically the NFL said, look, man, you didn't... our deadline was the 22nd. Mm-hmm. You didn't apply until, like, the 16th?
0: Yeah. I mean, you're just...
3: It's like 4 business days, whatever.
0: And you weren't full in your explanation why you wouldn't be in the supplemental draft, what happened in college to bring you to the supplemental draft. There was no falling on the sword.
3: Yeah, it's almost like he applied going, you know what? Maybe they just don't know who I am.
0: Right. They've never heard of me. They don't pay attention to college.
3: And I thought about this when I was reading the letter for the first time. I thought about something Deuce told me. Our good friend Deuce Staley, who I worked with for many years on this radio station. And Deuce was like, Jay, if they have to, they will go back to people you knew in middle school.
0: Oh, yeah. Oh, yeah.
3: Like, there's nothing. If they need to know something,
0: yes.
3: If they want to know something about you before you go to the NFL, mm-hmm. or even while you're in the NFL, he's like, but he said, I can remember him looking at me going, they will go back to middle school.
0: Their investigative crew will go. I mean, they'll go talk to your elementary school lunch lady.
3: Yeah. I mean, they'll find.
0: Did he make fun of your mole? Did he eat the potatoes? I mean, you know, they don't mess around, man.
3: They don't.
0: When the NFL wants to dig into your background, they will dig into your background. Yeah. They will find you.
3: Yeah. So there's that. We'll see what happens next because this story is not over. The PGA Tour today announced promotion and relegation will be coming starting in 2028. They will call the top tier the Championship Series. The second tier will be called the Challenger Series. Roughly 120 golfers will be on the top tier, and about 90 every season starting in 2028 will remain on the top tour. And then about the next 30 or so spots, and there's some fluidity in there based on certain parameters that they have not yet completely been ironed out. About 20 to 30 will be relegated and then promoted every single year. They will keep the current signature events, add a few more. They'll have a lot of $20 million purses. Points will still count, you know, big time for the majors, which are not part of the PGA Tour.
0: Right.
3: Plus the Players Championship, the FedEx Cup playoffs, the Tour Championship, which is, by the way, going to move. It'll still be in Atlanta sometimes, but they will take the final Tour Championship, no pun intended here, on tour.
0: Oh, nice.
3: Yeah, so because it's been in Atlanta every year, I think since like 2004, and it's become a big deal, and that's where they win $10 million. That's not bad, Terry.
0: You know what?
3: You win that tournament, you win $10 million.
0: Yeah, but after taxes and agent fees and travel expenses.
3: It's like $7 million.
0: That's all.
3: It's not.
0: Doesn't sound as good as 10.
3: And you got to pay your daggum caddy.
0: Do you really? I mean, do you?
3: So anyway, I like this. I think this is going to work. And now I want the NFL and Major League Baseball to incorporate promotion and relegation. Think it'll happen?
0: No.
3: Of course you don't.
0: No, but you know what? You can dream, but now American sports,
3: it'll
0: never happen.
3: It's not going to happen. It works.
0: Well, it works. Because, you know,
4: the threat of losing half your revenue is a real threat.
0: Because those owners aren't going to get together and go, yeah, let's vote that in. No, it works, man. Especially Major League Baseball would never do it.
4: Anyway, we'll see. But the PGA Tour is going to do it starting in 2028. NBA draft is tonight. Will it be? I don't know. Look, I don't know who I think is going to go first. I think it's going to be DeBanza. I think it could be. The Peterson kid. I've read more about Darren Peterson and his real medical issues and how real they were. Because some people said, you know, he just didn't want to go hard for Kansas, but I don't know that that's true. I would still take DeBanza. I just think he's, you know, but here's the thing, somebody has to go play for the Washington.
0: Maybe DeBanza says, why don't you take Peterson?
4: Yeah, take Peterson.
0: Look, if I'm the Wizards putting the card up, it's DeBanza. Look, Peterson, all these things may be true and this and that, but Peterson, there's just so much drama and so much baggage. And if he's not scoring buckets, he doesn't make his teammates better. He's not a great passer. Defense is if I feel like it. And then I don't know. I just don't know. I don't know enough about what ticks in his head or his heart.
4: Right.
0: I'm taking DeBanza. In 11 games, he had 5 assists in 11 different games. So if he's not scoring, he's involving his teammates.
4: He's a distributing big, man.
0: He can. He can get better from 3, but he can score efficiently enough right now on all 3 levels. Not afraid to put it on the deck. He's got some yokeness to him. Mm-hmm. And he's a competitor. Mm-hmm. He's got some fire. Mm-hmm. And to me, this is not even a hard decision to take DeBanza. Again, look, could Peterson get it together and be great? You know, sure. Could Peterson be that dude who plays for Sacramento, chucking up 25 shots a night, scoring 20 a game for a team that sucks? Yeah. Could he be out of the league in 3 or 5 years? Sure. Could he be a Hall of Famer? Yeah. I can't put my number one pick on that, Jay.
4: No, I just can't. I agree. Meanwhile, yesterday, big news, Dusty May left the University of Michigan to become the new head coach of the Dallas Mavericks. He'll be taking over the tutelage and development of Cooper Flagg, who was the Rookie of the Year, but the Mavs were 30 games under 500. Here's a little bit from Dusty on why this decision was made.
0: This is so interesting. It was on Field of 68.
5: All right. Yeah, obviously, the frustration is there because you need multi-year contracts. You need, if we're going to sign a player from a mid-major, we should pay some form of buyout and compensation, which we kind of do now with money games. But the thing that frustrates me is even every time there seems to be a solution to, I guess, solve one of the biggest problems, then some of the more well-known coaches come out and say that affects them in a negative way. And there's a give and take with everything. There's going to be some negative, it's going to have a negative impact on someone. But I think rarely do we look at what's best for the enterprise of college basketball, what's best for the whole, instead of looking at it, what's best for my calendar. I mean, it's even with the NBA stuff. You know, when you talk about, let's say players don't get drafted and they're able to go back to college, that is a horrible, horrible rule for head coaches, for myself. But everyone other than me, I think it's great if the players don't get drafted, they don't go high, they can come back and make the sport better. It's better for them, obviously, to be back on a college campus, growing and developing and making and being compensated well. And it's better for the fans. It's literally better for everyone except the college coaches who have to spend time recruiting, and then it impacts their decision on their rosters. So we obviously make decisions based on what's best for us. And so that's the most difficult part. I think if we all just took a step back and said, is this decision best for the enterprise of college basketball, for the students, for the game, and for our profession going forward, let us do it. If it's not, then we don't, as opposed to just sitting here saying, well, that's not going to be good for us at Michigan, so I don't support it.
0: That was before he took the gig.
4: Yeah, as I say, and he decided, yeah, it's not.
0: So you just heard everything why he's now the head coach of Dallas Mavericks.
4: Yeah, I think everything he said is spot on. I do think, by the way, and you and I have talked about this before, again, I go back to my love of European football. When you buy out a player's contract from a smaller club, you pay them a massive, mm-hmm. sometimes a massive fee.
0: Right.
4: Sometimes there's even what's called a buy-on clause, where right. if he moves again, mm-hmm. there's a percentage cut to that, to the mm-hmm. middleman. It works, and I think that's part of it. But again, multi-year contracts, mm-hmm. all these kind of things, you know, it's just, He even, I know, in, not in that clip, but I know he had made mention that he didn't even get time to celebrate the title because the next day the portal was open.
0: Right, and he had to get in there and build his team. You know? That's the problem. He's going to go where there's a CBA, where there are rules and guardrails, where he can actually get this thing called a vacation, where he can just deal with basketball and not only be the GM and the player personnel guy and everything else. This might not be the last time you see this.
4: No, I agree. And he's, I think he's good. He's a great X and O guy.
0: Yeah. And just look, typically the college guys don't translate to the pro game. The pro guys don't translate to the college game. But I think right now that this thing's gone to hell.
4: Yeah.
0: And, you know, Dusty May, maybe in a perfect world, wouldn't do this. But it's not a perfect world anymore. He's going to go to the NBA. Ready for this? It makes more sense there.
4: I know.
0: How about that?
4: That's our headlines of the day. The Gamecock Notebook on the other side with some baseball transfer news. You're listening to the postgame show.
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4: It is Gamecock Notebook time. We just got an interesting hit from our buddy Jeff on the text line about the Dusty May situation. So I may get to that in just a second. So, Jeff, thank you for that. Sit tight. Meanwhile, though, let's get into a couple of things here. First off today, we learned that South Carolina right-handed pitcher Alex Philpott entered the transfer portal. He's the 23rd Gamecock to enter the portal and the third to announce it since Kevin Schnall took over. So, you know, look, Terry, I'm not sure. But it would lead you to believe that after having these conversations, you know, guys decide, okay, maybe it's best for me to move on. He came to Carolina from Florida, did not have a good year last year, a 6.51 ERA and 27 2/3. And was primarily a bullpen guy. We also learned that, Jake McCoy has a landing spot. Now, he had already entered the portal a few weeks back, but he is going to Tennessee. Now, this is a kid who's from South Carolina, and this one may stick in some people's craw around here a little bit. Of course, had Tommy John surgery in the offseason and did not pitch this past year. Simply announced it with a Go Vols on social media. He was at Carolina for three seasons, played in two of them. Over those 2 years, 5-5 with a 7.11 ERA in 26 games, 15 starts, 77 strikeouts in 2025. The interesting thing here is, despite those numbers and despite his surgery, he's a big lefty and is actually ranked
15: top 150
4: in the top 150 of the draft.
15: He could go fifth round.
4: That's probably a four. Yeah, inside the fifth round somewhere. Mm-hmm. And, you know, look, it's been proposed as part of the new CBA to have, you know, basically etched in stone draft bonuses.
15: But right now,
4: they're still written in fine pencil.
15: Oh, they're written, very fine
4: pencil. You have a pool of money, but you can use it as you see. They have slot values.
15: But you can massage. You pay what they call underslot for a guy. There are teams that do this now. They'll draft a guy in the first round, maybe. Let's just say a team's picking fifth. They might take a guy who is looked at as more of a between 15 and 20 rated guy at number five, because, you know, they pay him less.
4: Right.
15: Because he'll take less to be number five.
4: Right.
15: And then you take that money you saved and you spend it later on a guy maybe like a McCoy, who you want. You love his arm talent. You think you can fix the mechanical issues. You want him not to go back to school. You want him to come get in your organization. You might pay him more than a typical fifth rounder.
4: Well,
15: because you're saving yourself money earlier in the draft.
4: I mean, let's just be honest about it. Big lefties will always be a commodity.
15: I mean, if you're a lefty that throws high velocity, mm-hmm. I mean, yeah, is McCoy a finished product? Nowhere near it. He's got to get mechanical issues, command issues. He's got things he needs to fix. He's coming off of Tommy John.
4: He's got to rehab his arm.
15: And so, you could take him maybe in the fifth round, give him above slot to make him not go back to college, and then you bring him in and you start to get him healthy and then work on the issues in his delivery and stuff like that, and maybe you get yourself a hell of a pitcher.
4: With 2 years of eligibility, he's got real negotiating
15: power. Yes, he does. That's why he might get over slot to go play in the majors, which would be... And if you can get over slot, you can't turn that down.
4: No, I would... Well, I don't disagree. Here's the thing. Tennessee is where he's headed.
15: Yeah, I don't
4: Tennessee
15: know
4: if likes to overslot, yeah, if you will.
15: You're not wrong. I just don't... See, here's my thing. I think to that point, yeah, when the other guy was the head coach...
4: Uh-huh.
15: I don't know if their taste for the overslotting is as big as it
4: is. I don't know. I don't know.
15: Now, if Tony was still there, absolutely.
4: What if Tony comes back?
15: After so far a few months of the majors, he might want to come back.
4: It ain't working.
15: It ain't working so far.
4: But it ain't his fault.
15: It ain't all his fault. That thing has been flawed for a few years now in San Francisco.
4: Yeah.
15: And
4: but there's some things he's doing, like that thing the other day with Rafael Devers didn't go over well. No. Now, although I get it, if you didn't see it, I know we're blending in different topics here. This is not Gamecock stuff, but Botello pulled Devers for a pinch runner. The thing is, Devers is a piano, mm-hmm. and the other guy was a sprinter. But then it didn't matter because the dude at the plate like popped up,
15: right?
4: You know. But anyway, it was a chance for the Giants to try.
15: Well, plus every little thing that Vitello does now that doesn't work is terrible and awful. Yeah, and he's a hack, and he's a college coach, right. And in over his head, and blah blah blah. But to your point about McCoy, yeah, if Tennessee really wants McCoy badly, you see. You kind of get an idea what that slot pricing is and what maybe in the pad, blah, blah. And then you go, okay, we'll offer you more to come here.
4: Right.
15: Me, I want to go play Major League Baseball. I want to start my pro career. If they're going to pay me a nice six-figure pop, I might have to go. Because what if I come back, Jay, and I'm still all over the place? And
4: well, do I know? And look, you don't make this decision lightly, so you have to believe in Tennessee's ability to help you rehabilitate
15: and develop.
4: Mm-hmm. By the way, fifth round this last year, mm-hmm. fifth round slot values are in the mid 500,000 range.
15: So does Tennessee want to drop 550 for a guy coming off of Tommy John?
4: Good question.
15: Who's by the way, career ERA is over 7.
4: Yeah. I mean, it's interesting.
15: It's an interesting conversation, though, isn't it?
4: when's the draft? Next week? No, it's the All-Star Week.
15: Yeah.
4: All-Star Week. Yeah, they moved it. Okay, I couldn't.
15: It used to be June.
4: Well, it used to be during the dadgum mm-hmm. World Series, and I'm like, this is...
15: It was during the World Series, during the College World Series, which was weird, because all you heard about was where these guys are getting drafted, the College World Series.
4: That's what used to drive me nuts about mm-hmm. Ravitch.
15: Mm-hmm.
4: I was like, hey, Ravitch. You know, there's a tournament going on, and these guys are trying to play in the tournament. And all you're talking about is, well, you know, the Yankees would love him.
15: I'm in the draft position.
4: Shut up. Yeah. So thank God Ravitch doesn't have that anymore, because I think he still would do that.
15: Oh, yeah, absolutely. Yeah. Remember, he was hosting Baseball Tonight for a minute or two.
4: Well, I felt like for a few years, and again, I'm blending different topics. I felt like for a few years, Carl Ravitch really felt like he was doing the Little League World Series and not the College World Series. I was like, these are pretty good baseball players, man. I realize it's not a Yankees Red Sox weekend. Mm-hmm. I get it. Mm-hmm. I get it.
15: Yep.
4: But you know what? They're not 11 eating peanut butter and jelly and drinking juice boxes.
15: Now again, some of them are really.
4: Although
15: 17.
4: You might actually drink mm-hmm. a juice box and have a peanut butter and jelly. I got no problem with that.
15: And some of them are 17 with an ID that says they're 11.
4: Sure.
15: But anyway.
4: Sure.
15: An 11-year-old has a sweet beard.
4: Yesterday, Wake Forest catcher Andrew Costello committed to South Carolina. So there's that.
15: I wonder where that Wake Forest connection's coming from, Jay.
4: Yeah, that that helps. And today, J.D. Stein, Wake Forest shortstop, visited. No word on how that went.
15: Now, that guy's interesting because he's going off his freshman year, so he's got a lot of eligibility. Two years, roughly, before he would be draft eligible.
4: And hit 300 in conference play and hit 4 of his 5 home runs in conference play. That's impressive.
15: Scuffled early and then got it going in conference play.
4: My one concern, and it's a big one, is he committed 12 errors last year. But you can also work on
15: that. Yeah, you got to clean that up. But he was a freshman.
4: Yeah.
15: But the good news is you got... Again, 2 years, which in this world is like, wow, you get 2 years out of the portal, take it.
4: That's right. That's our Gamecock Notebook for this Tuesday afternoon. We'll come back again. The SEC gets another baseball championship. Just how many is that in the modern, if you will, baseball era? We'll give you that as part of the drive around the SEC next.
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15: All right, we've added up some accidents now. Atlas Road at Garner's Ferry, also Gervais at Huge. Highway 321 at Glen Road, Summit Parkway at Ridge Trail Drive. Malfunction Junction still malfunctioning. And we have our typical construction all over the Midlands. Weather in the 80s right now will drop to about 68 degrees by 6 a.m. But again, nice and humid and steamy and not a lot of precipitation in the forecast for the next like 12 hours-ish. We'll get back, a drive around the SEC, Oklahoma winning the College World Series. We got that next on the post-game show here again.
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0: Terry with you. Got our poll question running that involves the SEC. I'm going to read the poll question, then get you some results here, if I can get this to cooperate here. Here we go. If the Protect College Sports Act in D.C. gains traction, should the SEC and Big Ten ramp up talk of a Super League before that bill is potentially passed? Again, the bill precludes formation of a Super League.
1: Right.
0: A, yes, it's inevitable. B, no, let things play out. Or C, maybe, who else joins? According to Twitter, you got about 10 minutes left to vote. So I'm going to do this College World Series stuff, and then we'll come back with
1: some
0: results.
1: And we'll come back and see how it ends.
0: Yeah, so
1: let's do it.
0: We'll do that for you. Meanwhile, Oklahoma last night wins the College World Series in a runaway, 13-2 the final. And without trying to disparage North Carolina, because I'm not, it wasn't that close.
1: No.
0: I mean, Oklahoma took control and kept control, and then late just decided to add a few more. I wouldn't even call them insurance runs. Hey, I don't know what you call them at that point, because it was 9-2, and they just said, let's score.
1: And then this thing, this is when it really just, it was done right here. Where is it at here? This is the Branch kid with the home
0: with
1: run.
0: The big homer.
2: This ball is hit to left. Did he do it? Nunez, he did it! Just like brother! A three-run homer to put it away! Are you serious?
1: Again, young fellow's not a power.
0: I chuckled a little bit when Ravitch said, that was ESPN's call, Ravitch on the call last night, when Ravitch said to put it away. I was like, dude, it was 9-2.
1: It was 9-2.
0: That made it 12-2.
1: I think Branch had like six, he had six ribs. Not a power hitter.
0: Well, at that point, I mean, God bless him. I think the heels pitchers, they're just throwing
1: it
0: the ball
1: down the middle. Yeah, let's get this over with.
0: They're just throwing the ball.
1: Well, the interesting thing is, because Branch's brother plays for Georgia.
0: Yeah.
1: His last at bat as a collegiate, he hit a home run. So both brothers did the same thing.
0: And they had a nice little hug on the field the other day.
1: And by the way, when you're sitting around trying to fill baseball time, you're working that angle every way you can.
0: Sure.
1: You got to work that.
0: No, I mean, and I feel, I had it again. I did the split screen again. Thank you, YouTube TV. I did the split screen last night. But it was, I don't want to say I felt bad for ESPN. But I think I felt bad for those of us that just love college baseball. I wanted a game.
1: More nail biter.
0: We had two games that were, I mean, I think we had a 6-run game and a 4-run game in games 1 and 2.
1: Yep.
0: And so I was just hoping, like, you know, let's have a duel. Let's have,
1: it'd be fun.
0: And give me like a 4-3. You know, I want something with a little bit of scoring, but a little bit of drama.
1: You know, you want the time run at the plate.
0: Yeah, something.
1: Just hook me up with that. Give me that.
0: And we were talking earlier that even when it was 9-2, North Carolina had 2 on, 1 out, I think. I forget what inning it was. Maybe the 6th? 7th? I forget exactly. It doesn't matter. But I was like, well, you know, you make it 9-5 here, and at least you feel
1: it gets interesting
0: closer.
1: Now, right.
0: Now but even then would have still been a stretch.
1: Yeah, because it takes the bases low to get the tie run to the plate then. But if you get to 9-5... Now you start getting base runners when it gets juicy, right?
0: Yeah.
1: When it's 9-2, you're like, okay.
0: So, again, Oklahoma wins. That's Oklahoma's third ever national championship. Their first since 1994. But for the Southeastern Conference, and I'll kind of go backwards here a little bit, that's 7 straight for the Southeastern Conference. It's 11 of the last 20.
1: Mm.
0: And since the field expanded to 64, and they added the super regional round. The Southeastern Conference, that's 27 tournaments.
1: Mm-hmm.
0: The SEC has been the champion in 13 of them.
1: Look at that. Almost half.
0: So nearly half, but in the last 20 years, more than half, and now 7 straight.
1: Again.
0: It's, I believe, in order here, Terry, I hope I'm right. Of these 7, it's Vandy, Mississippi State, Mississippi, LSU, Tennessee, LSU, Oklahoma.
1: Sounds about right.
0: I think that's right.
1: I think you nailed it.
0: I might have the two Mississippis reversed.
1: But I think it was State.
0: State
1: got
0: then
1: it before Ole Miss.
0: Yeah, okay. So.
1: Because State got it, and then everything went to hell.
0: Yeah.
1: And Ole Miss, remember, there was some hot seating going on near the end of that season, and Ole Miss caught fire and won the whole thing. as a four seed.
0: And in a couple of those, it was all SEC.
1: Mm-hmm.
0: Tennessee beat A&M.
1: Yep.
0: And I have to go back and look. But there's been a few SEC versus
1: yeah.
0: SEC.
1: Oh yeah. And again, besides Missouri, everybody takes this really, really, really seriously.
0: So again, if you look at the big sports, Big Ten got football, men's and women's basketball. Again, Denver won hockey. I don't know what conference for hockey. Hockey has a lot of different conferences anyway.
1: Yeah.
0: So whatever conference Denver is in, University of, because you did have a good one actually earlier today when you said, no, they're in the AFC West. That was funny. I chuckled.
1: I wasn't making that up.
0: No, you weren't. It's true.
1: The National Collegiate Hockey Conference, the NCHC.
0: Okay. But Denver won the hockey championship, but now the SEC has won baseball and softball. So at least they got something.
1: They got something.
0: Yeah.
1: It's not a lost season.
0: That's right.
1: They got something out of the deal. And you look, Oklahoma, again, they had a weird year. They started off well. They meandered around for a bit. They started playing better. Lost their last four SEC series. Didn't do anything great in the SEC tournament in Hoover. And then...
0: Did you say they were number 11?
1: They finished 11th
0: in the league. Losing record in conference
1: play. Losing record in conference play. And this is what we talk about baseball all the time. Look, do the best teams win at times? Sure. We're not saying they never do. But baseball, man, it's such a peaks and valleys game. If the perfect storm hits and all of a sudden you get on a heater, you can do what Oklahoma did.
0: Yeah.
1: If you take this Oklahoma team, and again, go back a month, Jay, the way they were playing, they wouldn't be dogpiling.
0: Right.
1: But they got it cooking, and they got on a roll.
0: They kept it rolling, man.
1: And the momentum started. And they took out Kansas. They took out Georgia Tech.
0: On the road.
1: I mean, they were a thing, man.
0: Yeah, they were. The last few years, 25, LSU, no, sorry, 24, Tennessee A&M was the final. 23, LSU, Florida was the final. 21, now, and you might look at 22, Mississippi beat Oklahoma. Oklahoma was still in the Big 12.
1: Big 12.
0: So 21 was State and Vandy. Let's see, 2017, Florida beat LSU. And, of course, Carolina beat Florida in 2011. So you've had a lot of SEC versus
1: SEC.
0: SEC violence.
1: Yeah. Yep, you sure have.
0: So there you go, where you're guaranteed. See, that's where those guarantee places are. You get that done.
1: And it's just so funny. You see a team like Oklahoma, we you and I were discussing this for the last 3 weeks, just flew under the radar.
0: Yeah.
1: Flew under the radar, and you look up, and you're like, oh, my God, they just won the national championship.
0: All right, so going back to our Super League question, again, if the bill in the U.S. Senate begins to gain a little too much traction, makes the SEC and Big Ten a little uncomfortable, do they ramp up Super League talk and try to say to everybody, hey, we can still do this? You know, if the bill stalls, you know, don't come hacking us off. Then your choice is yes, it's inevitable. No, let things play out. Or C, maybe who else joins? There's less than 2 minutes to go here, according to the timer. So these are going to be basically final results. 45.8% no, let things play out. So most of you, but not a majority, but most of you say, hey, let it play out.
1: Let's
0: see what happens. 40.7%, so it's close, 40.7% say yes, it's inevitable, let's see what happens. And again, a solid 13.6% say maybe who else joins. And again, earlier...
1: You got your 50.
0: I got the Super League to 50. I took the current 34 of those two conferences.
1: The Big Ten and the SEC.
0: And in the Big Ten, and I did the Big Ten a solid by putting nothing but AAU schools in.
1: Right.
0: Although, to be fair, I left out your almost Colorado Buffaloes because of your daughter.
1: Mm-hmm.
0: They're also in the AAU.
1: Yep.
0: And Utah is in the AAU.
1: Yeah.
0: But I put the two Arizonas in because they're both down near Phoenix. But Colorado has Denver.
1: Yep. I mean.
0: And Utah has Salt Lake City. Yeah. And that's where that is. So, right. Any of them could be.
1: But I guess the adding of BYU, candidates. Even though BYU is a huge brand. Still, BYU also covers Salt Lake City in the state of Utah.
0: It does. It does. And so in the SEC, in the Big Ten, we added Kansas, Pittsburgh, no particular order. Kansas, Pittsburgh, California, Stanford, Arizona State. And again, honorable mention to Colorado and Utah. And in the SEC, we added North Carolina, North Carolina State, Virginia Tech, Georgia Tech, Florida State, Miami, Clemson.
1: There you go.
0: And that gets 24 per conference. And then we threw in Notre Dame and BYU to make 50. There's your Super League.
1: There you go.
0: I doubt that's how it looks. I doubt they ever go that way.
1: You know,
0: but I like to offer solutions to problems.
1: I feel like, though, we are, I don't know, tumbling headfirst into a Super League situation at some point. I just think the money is so gigantic. And you're going to get to the point, because, again, no one's thinking of the greater good of college athletics, and there's nobody in charge of the CEO of greater good of college athletics. I just feel like everybody's out for themselves. And at some point, if this congressional stuff continues where it's going, the SEC and the Big Ten are going to go, you know what, screw all of you.
0: Yeah.
1: Without us, you got nothing.
0: Yeah.
1: And we're basically carrying all of you.
0: Yeah.
1: And we're done.
0: Well, again, if you look at the top 100 games last year, just as one little slice of the pie.
1: Yep.
0: You know, mm-hmm. 93 of the top 100 games featured an SEC school. 59 of the top 100 games featured a Big Ten school. Many of them were SEC versus Big Ten. Mm-hmm. 23 only for the ACC and 14 for the Big 12.
1: So what does that tell you?
0: It's a market-driven business. Yeah, that's the drive around the SEC. Jay versus the Internet next.
3: 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The Game Network. 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
5: 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We knew Giannis would be traded before tonight's NBA draft, and the Heat stepped up to pull off the deal. Giannis and Bam Adebayo together is a great start, but the Heat will need more in the backcourt to actually compete. I'm Chris Black.
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10: Adetokunbo for three.
1: How funny is that?
11: Welcome back in. Do it again. Can you do it again?
1: Uh-huh. This is Kevin Harlan in Giannis's rookie year trying to say Antetokounmpo.
10: Adetokunbo for three.
1: To be fair, nobody knew how to say it.
11: That's true. But he's Kevin Harlan, man.
1: I know. It's so funny. I got to do that again.
10: Adetokunbo for three.
1: So good. I told you you'd laugh your tail off when I played it.
11: Adetokunbo. How did you even get it? Where's the B come from?
1: I got no clue.
11: That's quality stuff. Yeah, Giannis traded yesterday to the Heat. And who else is going with him? Bobby Portis. Yeah,
1: I mean, Miami's got to get some depth in the backcourt now. They've traded away a bunch of their depth. Look, here's the thing. For Milwaukee trading him now, in what is the final year of the deal before the player option would kick in.
11: And for him, my God.
1: You got as much as you could get for him.
11: What's he
1: going to
11: make?
1: $1 billion.
11: Oh, that's not 50, right?
1: Insane.
11: He's going to be 70.
1: Oh, it's going to be 70. Yeah. It's going to be ridiculous. Right now, I think it's 50-something.
11: Yeah.
1: So, in the position you were in if you were Milwaukee, trading him as late in the game as you did, you got the best you probably could have gotten. Because you don't want, look, no offense to Jaylen Brown, he's a hell of a player, but Jaylen Brown's 30. You're rebuilding. Why are you bringing in Jaylen Brown right. if you're going to rebuild? Because Jaylen Brown wants to win.
11: Right.
1: So you went out and did what you did. And you got some Tyler Hero, solid player. You got some interesting pieces to go with him with young guys. You got a boatload of draft capital. And you move Giannis along and that contract. You know, you should have traded him the year before. Then you really yes. could have got something.
11: And they say they couldn't find the right deal. Nah. I don't think they tried that hard.
1: I think they were trying to keep him, and that's why they went out and made that terrible signing of Miles Turner, which was terrible.
11: Yeah, I think Truck Stop Jimmy thought that. And if you're wondering, yes, Truck Stop Jimmy Haslam owns the Bucks.
1: You know what's funny? The Bucks really started going sideways when what happened, Jay?
11: When Truck Stop Jimmy bought him.
1: Yeah. So, I mean, the Bucks did the best they could. Look, with Miami, look, Giannis is 31 years old. He's still, when healthy last year, was Giannis.
11: It's hard to believe that this was his 13th NBA
1: season. He's 31. The minutes he has logged are just crazy. Yeah. So you probably have a 2 to 3 year window tops with Giannis while he's still close to Giannis.
11: I think Spoles and Pat will.
1: They got to get a couple guards in there.
11: I think they will.
1: They need some shooting. Look, if you want to win with Giannis and with Bam, you got to put some shooting around those guys. Yeah. And right now, they don't have a whole lot of that. They got to get more shooting. Remember, that's how Milwaukee won the championship. Giannis was killing people at the rim, and they surrounded Giannis with shooters.
11: Right.
1: So that's what you got. And Giannis is not quite the defensive beast. He's just really good defensively.
11: Right.
1: He used to be a killer.
11: Yep.
1: Ask LeBron. But anyway, Anyway, that's I got to do this one more time.
10: Adetokunbo for three.
1: So good.
11: Do it again. Do it again. I got
1: it one more time.
10: Adetokunbo for three.
1: So good. I love Kevin Harlan. I love
11: he's awesome.
1: But that's so
11: he's
1: funny.
11: Awesome. Kevin Harlan so is I mean
1: I love him better basketball than football.
11: I agree. I just think his style just is better with basketball. Yeah. But he's good in the NFL. He's a great NFL guy.
10: Adetokunbo for three.
1: All right. Jay versus the Internet tonight. Panama, Croatia, World Cup soccer.
11: Oh.
1: Both need to win.
11: Draw.
1: There'll be two draws for both of them. Congo and Colombia tonight.
11: Colombia's going to win.
1: Colombia will win.
11: Although I like Congo, man, but I think Congo got everybody's attention in the Portugal match.
1: Mm-hmm.
11: Colombia is very good, and I think Colombia will win.
1: Portugal. Pakistan.
11: I'm going to go Portugal 5-0.
1: That was earlier.
11: How's that?
1: We're just playing around.
11: And don't say anything about the England game because I got it on tape. So
1: I won't say a word.
11: So please let's move along.
1: I won't say a word about that.
11: If you want to ask me some NBA draft questions,
1: all right, ready?
11: Feel free.
1: I'm going to give you an over-under on the NBA draft.
11: Okay.
1: I'm looking through mock drafts. I only see 1 to 2 foreigners being taken in the first round. So I'll give you, sir, an over-under. Foreigners taken in the first round this year's NBA draft, 1.5.
11: Over.
1: Over. I'll tell you the thing that's interesting. From 20 to 30, this draft is going to get a little clunky.
11: Yeah?
1: It's very top-heavy with talent, like generational-type talent.
11: Yeah.
1: But it's not real deep as you get past 20. I think you're going to see a few more Euros than people believe, maybe in that range where you can draft.
11: They're polished, man.
1: You can draft them and stash them, too, for a year or two.
11: They're polished.
1: Very technically sound. Skill-wise, they're fundamentally sound as well. I think you're going to see some drafting the Euros and stashing them for a year or two between that 20 and 30 tonight.
11: Yeah.
1: That's just me.
11: I was telling you, and he's mocked right now to Sacramento, I think, Darius Acuff. But
1: you shoot it, man.
11: I like that kid, man. SEC Player of the Year.
1: I like him a lot.
11: He liked, and he's not afraid to shoot.
1: He passes it well.
11: I'm not saying he's Steph, because I don't want to put that on anybody. But

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5: All right, quick check on the traffic. We get out of here. Still a few accidents. They're cleaning up. Gervais at Hugie. Highway 321 at Glen Road, Atlas Road at Garner's Ferry, I-20 eastbound at Alpine Road. That's exit 76B. Couple disabled. We got disabled vehicle, Main Street at Sunset. And another accident just popped, Summit Parkway at Ridge Trail Drive. And stop-and-go traffic at Malfunction Junction, like always. And we have our construction around the area. Same spots every day. And we'll pop back. 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
7: It's Connecting Carolina. Scott Hamilton here to put a capstone on this Tuesday. The Tuesday after the national championship was decided in college baseball. The Oklahoma Sooners winning the College World Series, beating North Carolina in the deciding game 3, 13-2. A fantastic NCAA tournament. It's wonderful. College baseball. Is it football season yet? I'll just say that. I've gotten greedy. We had a wonderful basketball season, wonderful baseball season. Now we've got this lull. We've only got golf to get us through.

0: maybe NASCAR until the start of football season. But I don't want to feel bad for myself just yet. I want to enjoy what happened in Omaha over the last week or so, and really enjoy what happened over the entirety of the NCAA tournament. Southeastern Conference once again flexing its muscles, showing that it is the dominant conference in all of college baseball. Might not be at the top of the mountain anymore in football. Maybe not the top of the mountain, at least when it comes to championships in basketball. But I'll be daggone, the SEC has a stranglehold on college baseball's ultimate crown. And it might only be getting stronger. For the 9th straight College World Series, an SEC team played for the title. And guess what? For the 7th straight year, a team from the Southeastern Conference hoisted the national championship trophy. Oklahoma winning the 3rd College World Series title in its history, the first since 1994. But this might be the most surprising stat of all. Of the 16 teams currently in the Southeastern Conference, 14 have made it to Omaha in the 2020s. That is amazing. And let's go back a little farther. South Carolina won it all in 2010, 2011, runner-up in 2012. And Missouri hasn't been to Omaha since 1964. Those are the only two SEC teams not to make the trip the past six seasons. Total of 11 Southeastern Conference teams have made it to Omaha over the last 3 years. Just absolute dominance by the Southeastern Conference. Kyle Peterson, analyst for ESPN and the SEC Network. He's going to join us in a few minutes. I want to get his take on it. How strong is the SEC really? Are the numbers correct? Is it that much of a gap between the Southeastern Conference and everybody else? I know championships are one thing, but consistent championships are something else. Why? Why is the SEC having so much success? These are questions we're going to ask Kyle Peterson of ESPN when he comes aboard in a few minutes. Because it truly is mind-blowing. In the 2020s alone, there have been 48 Omaha berths. 6 years times 8 slots per season. 20 of them have been occupied by teams from the Southeastern Conference. That's nearly 42%. To put it in a proper perspective, the ACC has the second most with 12, a quarter. And all other conferences have 8 spots combined. The SEC owns Omaha. 5 teams sent this year. That was a record. And yet, the team that won the College World Series finished 11th in the regular season standings, did not even have a winning record in league play. Think about that. And it's not the first time that's happened. When Ole Miss won 4 years ago, same situation, sub-500 record in league play, won the whole darn thing. And it's not just one SEC team that's driving the dominance. Oklahoma, the 6th different team from the Southeastern Conference to have won the title during this recent 7-year streak. LSU did it twice. You have Tennessee, Ole Miss, Mississippi State, Vanderbilt. You throw in A&M, Florida, and Arkansas going back to 2018. Whew. So everybody's getting a piece of the pie, or nearly everybody at least. What are the other conferences going to do to close that gap, to try to make it not an entirely SEC affair in Omaha this time each year when they have the College World Series? These are be some of the questions we have for Kyle Peterson when he joins us in a few moments. And then later in the program, and this is a big story, I'm still trying to wrap my mind around it. Dusty May, men's basketball coach at Michigan, just a couple of months removed from winning the national title, bolting for the NBA, which, by the way, the NBA is having its draft tonight. Dusty May, now the coach of the Dallas Mavericks. They'll be picking 9th. I didn't see it coming. A lot of folks didn't see it coming, even though his name was consistently connected to this job or that job. We just kind of assumed, I guess, that because he had won a national title, because the Wolverines were a pretty good pick to be inside the preseason top 5 going into next season, we just kind of thought he was set. He seemed happy. Discontent, yes, with the current system of things in college, the state of affairs in college, but otherwise tickled to death. He's got everything he needs at Michigan to cook, as is evident by that national title the Wolverines secured a couple of months ago, their first since 1989. Wrong. He's going to the NBA. I wonder, is it a situation where he's just tired of the constant grind, tired of the constant battle to keep his roster, to assemble a roster, to plan for another roster, and all the other commitments, media commitments, booster commitments. And oh, by the way, there's probably some kind of academic thing he has to do as well. I mean, he is employed by a university, that maybe he just wants to go coach ball. He's 49 years old, and if he's ever going to coach in the NBA, he better do it now rather than later, because he can always fail and come back. David Cobb, CBS Sports, going to dive down that road with him. See what he thinks about this move. What's it say about the state of college basketball, and what's it say really about the state of blue bloods and what we should consider to be a blue blood, and what is a destination job in college athletics? Lots of topics, lots of conversations. We're going to dive deep into both of them. It's Connecting Carolina on 107.5 The Game and The Game Network. Megan, the final lap this episode of Connecting Carolina. I want to thank David Cobb for joining me on the AAA Heating and Air phone line. Yeah, wild times in Michigan. Ann Arbor, man. You think of everything that's happened there over the last few years. You had Michigan. Okay, let's go back a decade, a little more than a decade. Hiring Jim Harbaugh. The whole deal with the block punt against Michigan State when they were trending upward. Sagging for a bit. I think they lost three straight to Ohio State. Jim Harbaugh's job's in jeopardy. So he has a meeting. They rework his contract, basically make it incentive laden, and say, if you don't produce, we're going to have to make a change. Okay, no big deal. He pivots from trying to be an up-tempo offense, going back to a pound-it, grind-it physical style of play. They end up getting better. They end up beating Ohio State regularly. And they also end up, yes, winning a national title, though only after one of the most unexpected, wild, I will say, dramas in college football history, the cheating scandal. Connor Stallions and all that. But they make it through that. They navigate those waters. And remember, that's all happening during the season. They navigate those waters, win the national title, then Jim Harbaugh bolts for the NFL. All right. They promote Sherrone Moore. Continuity reigns. No national titles, but they still manage to beat Ohio State during Sherrone Moore's first season. And there was some success. But then all that stuff happens with Sherrone Moore, where he's having the inappropriate relationship with the staffer and he's getting accused of stalking and all kinds of other stuff. He's gone. Then comes Kyle Whittingham. Okay, we'll see how Kyle Whittingham does. But as David Cobb of CBS Sports pointed out, he's not the long-term solution. He's approaching 70. He is the coach for now, not the coach for later. So they're going to be making a change there. Now, all that's just in football. We had the whole deal with Juwan Howard, how that flamed out. I think he took a swing at an assistant coach at one point for another team. Beilein bolting for the NBA. Can't forget that. And that one was unexpected. Nobody was tossing his name around. They bring in Dusty May, unknown from Florida Atlantic, make him the head coach. And what's he do? Wins a national title, second season. No big deal. And then he bolts. He's gone. He's headed to the NBA. They got the former Gamecock. Now, Mike Boynton is going to be the interim coach. You have a shot to win it, or to keep that job, rather, at least. But nobody saw this coming. Anybody says they did is fibbing. Back away. Their pants are about to catch on fire. And yet, through all of this, Ward Manuel has been able to keep his job as the athletic director. On one hand, I say good. He's done an excellent job of keeping things moving forward. But on the other hand, how did things consistently get so sideways under his stewardship? It makes no sense. And not to be lost in this, by the way, in a bit of news we got last night, Virginia Tech set to hire Brian White as its new athletic director. Man, notable for four things. One, son of Kevin White, former athletic director at Duke. Two, brother of Danny White, current athletic director at Tennessee, brother of Mike White, the men's basketball coach at Georgia, and, oh, by the way, Brian White, the new AD of the Hokies, hired Dusty May, hired him at Florida Atlantic. That in and of itself would seem to give him some bona fides to coach at the power, or to be an AD at the Power Four level now. Just a few things to think about on this Tuesday. And just some things to think about until the next time we get together on Connecting Carolina. I want to thank Kyle Peterson, baseball analyst for ESPN, joining us, as well as David Cobb of CBS Sports. They both hopped aboard the AAA Hitting and Air phone line. You can hit me up on social media. Head on over to X. You can get me at Scott H Sports. And don't forget to follow and like my podcast, Back Porch Sports. You can get it on YouTube. Like, follow, subscribe, whatever. Do it for that podcast. Comments, leave a comment. Or hit me up with a DM on social media. They're open. Questions, comments, complaints, suggestions, whatever, throw them at me. If there's a topic you would like me to discuss, happy to do it. If there's a guest you would like me to bring on, I'll do my darndest to facilitate it. Otherwise, until next time.
1: 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The Game Network. Columbia, Charleston, Florence, and Myrtle Beach.
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1: Welcome back. And again, Oklahoma winning the college baseball championship. I didn't see it coming a few months ago. A lot of people didn't see it coming a few months ago, but at the end of the day, they did it. Seven straight championships for the Southeastern Conference, an incredible achievement to say the least. But how did they get there and what exactly does it mean? We're going to ask one of the experts. He's a college baseball analyst for ESPN. Kyle Peterson, welcome aboard. How are you?
2: I'm wonderful, man. It's good to talk to you.
1: Kyle, it's great to talk to you. And you and I were chatting a little bit off air that this past month has been a blur. Kind of put into context for those of us who only watch on TV what the last 4 weeks are like for you. It's got to be a 24/7 deal for four straight weeks.
2: Yeah, I mean, we start in Hoover. I mean, obviously we do games. I mean, it's every weekend, essentially the whole from, call it, middle of March. Some component, not gone the whole time. And then go to Hoover, I guess on a Monday I usually get there. Do SEC tournament the whole week. Fly to Bristol Sunday after the game. Actually, this year they cut me out of the game because it started raining and had to get on a flight to make sure I was in Bristol for the selection show Monday at noon. So get to Bristol at midnight. Sleep fast. Go do the selection show. Cut another show the next day. Go home for a day. And then you go regionals, supers, and Omaha. So, yeah, I mean, it's awesome. I mean, you know, you're seeing the best baseball in the country for, I don't know, 5 weeks, I guess. But it's also okay when it's done, too.
1: Has these past few weeks, though, maybe been some of the greatest parity we've had, or at least during the time that you've been covering it?
2: Yeah, I mean, I would argue that we'd been there for a little bit. I mean, you know, coming into the series, so you take the last 3 years, there were teams that have been here, so 80 each of the years over the last 3 years, there was only one repeat team, which is kind of crazy. So we talk about all this, you know, the NIL and the money and everything else, but if you go to look at the last 24 teams that played in Omaha, it was 23 different teams. And so I guess I just caution people to be a little bit too. Now, if you want to look at the SEC, that's a little bit different as a conference. But if you look at individual teams, there's been a ton that have been here over the last 3 to 5 years. They're not always repeat offenders. LSU won it twice that time frame. So I mean, I think it's somewhat understandable based on who they are. But it's also been a good mix. And you get blue bloods, you get, you know, Troy and West Virginia that have never been here before. Kansas hosts a super. That's never happened. So I think our mix was good. And then obviously the team that wins it was not exactly the team that we thought were going to win it. And I don't know if this is the case. I'd have to go look at, see where Ole Miss finished. But, I mean, Oklahoma finished 11th in the SEC and just won a national championship. That's a pretty loud statement for the league.
1: Yeah, let's reconcile that. I mean, what are we to make of the fact that a team can finish 11th in its own conference record and still not only win the national championship, Kyle, but they looked like a national championship team throughout the entirety of the College World Series. How do we wrap our minds around that?
2: Well, they did for the last 4 weeks. I mean, Georgia Tech, to me, I saw them kind of midway through the season. Would you go them, Georgia? I'm missing one. There was an A&M I would actually put in there with the best offenses in the country. When Oklahoma went in there, got beat, had to battle back out of the loser's bracket, and was down 8-2 to Georgia Tech in an elimination game. Came back and beat them. And then the next day, they're down 7-3. They come back and beat them. And then they go, I mean, they hammered KU for two straight days at Lawrence, but that was the one that when you looked at it, you're like, whoa, hold on. Like they just beat a team that has been one of the best teams in the country the whole year. And they did it at their place in a way that wasn't the way that you thought that you thought Oklahoma would win games, which was home runs and offense. But they did. And I mean, if you look at the raw numbers, basically the last 17 games of the season, Oklahoma hit as many home runs as they did for the other, you know, 45 or whatever the number is. So that changed. And when it changed, it changes your offense and obviously changes your ability to win games. And that was the biggest thing. The other thing that, and we tried to talk about it plenty during the series, but I don't ever remember, nor do I think it will happen again, a team that plays six games in the College World Series that starts a freshman on the mound all six games. And they did. And one of the kids they started who was a freshman had one career start before they got there. The other one, Xander Mercurius, had three career starts. So think about that. You go through the series, you beat the teams they did, which is Georgia twice, and you got to beat North Carolina twice. And you're doing it with freshmen on the mound who have not been in that role the whole year. There are some times, and they didn't really like this narrative, which is totally fine. But there are times that you look at it and say, the math doesn't really math here, but the eye test does. And for whatever reason, last month of the year, they were a very different team.
1: Could it be the old saying that once you get to this point in the season, you're not really a freshman, you've got this much under your belt, yada, yada, yada. And especially when you're playing in the SEC, to your point that they had gone through that meat grinder by the point that they got to the tournament, they were seasoned for anything. I guess that's the question, Kyle. How much did playing in the SEC make these guys more than just freshmen?
2: Well, I think it helps, but I mean, the reality is they didn't pitch that much in that role. I mean, Mercurius had three career starts, two in the postseason, but three career starts coming into Omaha. That's kind of crazy. Then we're going to throw you out there in these game twos. One is in game two of the finals, and he was great for two innings. And he kind of ran out of gas, which is understandable. And Wislowski was the same way. He had one career start the whole year until he got to Omaha. Then he threw twice. So, yes, they had been around it, but they hadn't necessarily been in the arena in that role when you step into it there. So I do think the league benefits you when it comes to that point. But for those guys, not necessarily in the role that they were asked to do when they got there. And they were all good enough. And then LJ Mercurius, the older of the two, was that linchpin of the bullpen that that held the whole thing together. And I hope that doesn't get overlooked because he was a starter for most of the year. Honestly, they flipped him and his younger brother. His younger brother started. He went to the bullpen. He was incredible in the bullpen. And if he's not in the bullpen, they don't win the whole thing. They just don't, based on the things that he did. So, yes, it was freshman on the front end, but it was also somebody on the back end who had seen it. But then the offense was very different than it had been the whole year.
1: And can you explain the offense? I know they just started going bonkers.
2: No.
1: With the home. It's amazing, isn't it? Witchcraft?
2: No, you can't. I mean, I'll give you the one that stands out the most to me. Like, Dayton LaChance, through the first half of the season, had zero home runs. None. Second half of the season, he had 18. I don't care what swing adjustments you make, anything. He's got big time power, so that wasn't the question. But still, the math is the exact same. Like, first half, none. Second half, 18. That makes a difference. Dayton Taki was hitting .230 going into the postseason with three home runs. He had six home runs in the postseason, and the one against Georgia Tech was, you know, arguably one of the biggest in the history of Oklahoma baseball. There's no way. I don't care like what your belief structure is and the guys that are on your team or anything else. There's no way that you can look at that and go, yeah, this, like, we see this happening. You couldn't have. Now, talent level there, raw power there, clearly, because they had the ability to do it. But history wouldn't tell you, at least history this year, that it was going to happen. But yet it did, and it ended up, you know, allowing them to hoist a trophy on a Monday night, which I said it on the air yesterday. Like, if you were outside of the Oklahoma dugout within 50-mile radius of Norman, there's no way that when you got it in the postseason, you looked at it and said, they've got a real chance to win the whole thing because they got to go to Georgia Tech. They're on the road the whole time until they get to Omaha. And then you do that, and they get to Omaha, and they're in an all-SEC bracket. It's four SEC teams. which they had finished behind every one of them the whole year. And then you play North Carolina, who lost one series the whole year, and they beat them all. It was pretty incredible.
1: We're joined by ESPN analyst Kyle Peterson. Follow him on X at KP_Omaha. Kyle, just a couple more minutes, please. And 20 of 48 Omaha berths in the 2020s have gone to SEC teams. Six different SEC teams have hoisted the championship trophy, seven straight overall for the Southeastern Conference. How big is the gap, though, talent-wise, infrastructure, so on and so forth, between the Southeastern Conference and everybody else? Is it money? Is it talent? How are they doing it?
2: Well, money matters. Commitment matters. And that's what you've seen. Like, the two kind of go hand in hand. But commitment from athletic departments that, that fund these programs the way that really gives them a chance. I don't know that you're, among the highest level, like Georgia Tech, North Carolina. You take those two teams, you look at talent gap between them and the top in the SEC, it's very minimal. However, if you look at the depth of the entirety of the conference, it's not. And that's what we saw. It was a team that finishes 11th and below 500 in the conference wins the whole thing. Now, does Oklahoma, when you look at it, like have, the overall talent level across the board that Georgia Tech has from a pro standpoint? No, they don't. But it worked. And it worked for four straight weeks. And the way this whole thing works, that's kind of all that matters when you get to the postseason. But as a league, I was talking to Berkey about it when we were walking back to the hotel last night. I'm like, we get plenty of feedback. Why do you guys talk about the SEC being the best league in the country every year? Well, because it is. And I know people don't like to hear that. I realized this, probably 10 years ago, maybe a little bit more, when I was doing most of the games in the regular season in the SEC, and I got totally tired of people saying that. Because I grew up in the Midwest and I played college baseball on the West Coast. And all I kept hearing was, the SEC is better. And then you watch it for an entire year and you walk away going, it just is. Talent level better. You talk to the new coaches that get into it. I talked to Brian O'Connor and Kevin McMullen at Mississippi State this year. And it was kind of the same thing. Like, we were tired of hearing it until we got in here. And every week you go on the road or you're at home and you see who rolls in and you're like, good Lord. Like, there's no let up. So what it does is it prepares you for, the time of the season to where you got no choice but to win or your season's done. And you've had 10 straight weekends that feel like they're the same thing. So I think that's the difference. Top end talent, yes, it's definitely there. And it's better than the others, specifically ACC. That's, I think, the main one you got to compare it to. But it's not like, light years ahead of it. But the depth of the conference is.
1: And Kyle, before I let you go, I'd regret if I didn't get your take on South Carolina hiring Coastal Carolina coach Kevin Schnall as its next baseball coach. What's your take on that hire? What are your expectations for the Gamecocks, short term, long term?
2: He's a pro. I mean, they got to fund it. That's the biggest thing. The NIL thing, if you're going to go in the portal, which you have to go in the portal to some extent if you're going to compete right now, they got to give him enough to win. And my assumption is with him taking the job, they committed enough to it that he was comfortable with it. Because he was in a good spot before. But I think that's the biggest thing. I mean, I was super impressed by him last year. Just by the way that, he was a first-year head coach last year. Like, that gets overlooked in this whole thing. He'd been around it, obviously, plenty, but he had never been in that spot, especially in that spot in Omaha. And the times that we were with him, it just felt like the guy that you would want to lead your program. So I think it makes total sense. I hope he's got, and it feels like he'll have the resources to go compete the way that that fan base expects and everything else. But yeah, I it felt like Kevin and then who else? And if he said no, then you go figure somebody else out. But clearly it was an opportunity that he thought made sense. And I think it makes sense for South Carolina.
1: He's ESPN analyst Kyle Peterson. You can follow him on X at KP_Omaha. Kyle, what do you do for the next 8-9 months? You going to hibernation? Do you, go on a mission trip or something? What are you going to do?
2: I don't have a mission trip scheduled quite yet. We'll see. I'm going to get my hair cut today. I'm overdue for that. I'm going to go to the lake for a week. My daughter plays a lot of golf. She's still in high school, so we'll go to Pinehurst in a couple of weeks and follow her around for a bit and take a couple back to college. And yeah, then before you know it, we start back up in February. So yeah, let everything settle down a little bit and go sit on a boat. That's my happy place.
1: All right. He's Kyle Peterson of ESPN. Follow him on X at KP underscore Omaha. Kyle, you're the man. Appreciate your time, brother.
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1: NBA draft tonight. Going to find out who is going to continue their basketball. The NBA picking there at number 9, the Dallas Mavericks, and their new coach, Dusty May. Not a sentence I thought I would utter even 36 hours ago, but that's the new reality. Dusty May leaving Michigan just couple months after winning the national championship, heading to the NBA. What's it mean for Michigan? What's it mean for college basketball? We're going to ask our guest. He covers college basketball for CBS Sports. He's joining us now on the AAA Heating and Air phone line. David Cobb, how you doing, buddy? Long time no chat.
9: Yeah, man. I'm doing all right. Enjoying the summer. Been a fun sports summer. You get the World Cup. Kind of adds a little nice little bridge to college football season. And, yeah, NBA draft tonight, going to be a really strong draft class. I mean, obviously, DeBonta, Peterson, who's going to go number one, there's a little bit of intrigue there. But, I mean, this is a really, really good draft. So there's going to be a lot of franchises coming away feeling like they've got a big piece of their future in place after tonight.
1: How has NIL impacted the NBA draft? Help it? Hurt it?
9: Yeah, so well, it's interesting. What it does is it hurts the second round, because a lot of guys who might have come out and gone to the draft previously, if they figured out they're only going to be a second round pick, they stay in college. So it helps the college game, because you get guys who stick around and play college basketball for longer than they would have previously. And so it's certainly good for college. And I don't think it hurts the NBA, because you're still getting the absolute best going to the NBA. And this draft class, I mean, it is stacked with big-time one-and-done freshmen who were really, really good in college basketball this past season. So this is one of the best drafts that, you know, I've been with CBS almost 7 years. This might be the best NBA draft from, let's call it 1 through 20, that I've seen in my time at CBS. So it's a really, really, really good group, a diverse group of players across the positional landscape. And then I think we're going to see some surprises tonight, just in terms of how franchises view certain players. It could lead to some guys getting snapped up and taken off the board earlier than maybe we expected.
1: Yeah, well, one of the surprises will be that Dusty May will be involved with the Dallas Mavericks, picking there at number 9. How shocked were you when you heard this news? I know we've heard Dusty May mentioned for other jobs, but it seemed at this point that he was locked into Michigan, at least for another season. I didn't see it coming. Did David Cobb at CBS Sports see it coming?
9: No, I mean, now that the dust has settled after the fact, it makes sense, right? You mentioned it. Some of the things that Dusty May said after winning the title suggested that he was frustrated with the overall direction of college basketball, lead him to look to the NBA. I just didn't necessarily think that the NBA was going to come knocking on Dusty May's door 2 years into his Big Ten tenure, right? I mean, this guy was at Florida Atlantic. Nobody had heard of him. Nobody knew who he was 4.5 years ago. And then he authors one of the more unlikely Final Four runs that we've ever seen, does amazing work in Michigan, and in the span of 4 seasons, goes from a no-name, lower-level Division I head coach to being head coach of not just any NBA franchise, but the Dallas Mavericks, who were in the NBA Finals just a couple of seasons ago, a franchise that has a pretty good history. And, oh, yeah, they've got the 2026 NBA Rookie of the Year on their team, and Cooper Flagg, not to mention, obviously, tonight, they've got a couple of first-round draft picks, and you alluded to it, the possibility, anyway, that they could take one of Dusty's Michigan players with that number 9 overall selection. I mean, you got Adai Mara there, you got Yaxel Lindeborg, and then also Merez Johnson. All three of these guys going to be first-round picks. Wouldn't be at all surprised if a couple of them go in the lottery. An interesting plot line added to the mix with Dusty going to Dallas. Does he take one of those Michigan players? And of course that won't be up to him. I mean, it'll be up to the front office, but the possibility of a reunion there is pretty interesting.
1: We're joined by David Cobb, CBS Sports. Follow him on X at David W. Cobb. And he's gone. Now Michigan has to regroup. They've named Mike Boynton as the interim coach of the Michigan Wolverines. I think he has a legit chance to earn that job. He has head coaching experience. He showed that he can win basketball games. But kind of help me understand, things went a little sideways with him at Oklahoma State. I thought he got the raw end of the deal. He landed on his feet at Michigan. Do you see this as being a serious contender for the Michigan job going forward, or is it just a bridge to keep the roster intact now that those guys can jump in the portal?
9: Yeah, I mean, on a certain level, it's a bridge, because if you go and try and make an outside hire right now, you risk losing what is shaping up to be a really good Michigan roster. I mean, before Dusty's departure, you know, my colleague Gary Parrish had Michigan's team ranked number 3 in the way too early top 25. Like in the bracketology that I work on, you know, we have Michigan as a number 2 seed, right? And so that's a very talented roster. Even though they're losing 3 potential first-round draft picks, you've got Trey McKinney back, you got Elliot Cadeau back, you've got a top 5 freshman class, a top 15 transfer class. You've got all the pieces that you need to go and make a run at another national title. And so promoting Mike Boynton helps you keep that group intact, right? There's no guarantee that one or two of them won't leave even with Boynton in place, but it's a much safer bet to promote the guy who helped recruit them than it is to go out and make an outside hire. And so people might want to say, well, why wouldn't you go get Billy Donovan? Well, you go and get Billy Donovan. What if 3 or 4 of these players say, I don't know that that my style fits with Billy Donovan, I'm going to transfer? There's nowhere to go in late June to replace high-caliber players. So they would really be in trouble at that point. If they made an outside hire like a Billy Donovan, a few guys leave, then it really torpedoes their chances of being competitive this next season. So, yeah, Mike Boynton is more than just a stopgap hire. I think he deserves a serious look. Let him do this season as an interim. That would be my approach. Give him a year. If he gets this team to 25 wins and another second weekend of the tournament, you know, to me that suggests he's doing a pretty good job and might deserve a look at the full-time gig.
1: Just one or two more minutes with David Cobb of CBS Sports. Follow him on X at David W. Cobb. David, let's take us down a different road. Think about this. We've heard Dusty May mention for numerous jobs. Kentucky, by all accounts, was ready to hand over the head coaching position to him when John Calipari went to Arkansas, but he turned it all down. He ended up at Michigan. He stayed at Michigan. He turns down North Carolina, by all accounts. At least his name was floated out there. What does that say about the landscape as far as what is a destination job or what is considered a blue blood these days? You talk about how everything seems to be shifting. I think that's part of this narrative, that the perception of what we consider to be destination jobs or even blue blooded jobs has changed dramatically.
9: Yeah, no doubt. I mean, there's definitely on some level a prestige and an allure with the blue bloods that will never change, right? That's just the fact of the matter. You've got certain schools with a certain cachet, but the advantages actually that they have, the tangible advantages that the Kentuckys, North Carolinas, Kansases, Dukes, et cetera, that they have in this era are not the same as they were even 5-10 years ago, because it's really just all about what do you have in your budget. And then on a certain level, a job like the Michigan job where you have the budget, but you also have less pressure because it's a football first school, I think on a certain level that can be more interesting to coaches who just want to coach ball.
1: He's David Cobb, CBS Sports. Find him anywhere. There's social media at David W. Cobb. David, you're the man, brother. Appreciate you hopping on.
9: Yeah, no problem. Thanks.
0: Wow, what a play. The Game Network. Columbia, Charleston, Florence, and Myrtle Beach.
10: Hey, this is Preston here from 107.5 The Game and The Game Network. If you run a diner, bakery, coffee shop, burger joint, pizza spot, or that hidden gym that everybody should know about, how would you like to get the word out about your business without spending a dime? Well, we got you. All you have to do is text your name, your business, your phone number to 803-404-6100, and we'll be in touch. There is no catch. Time's us up. We're here to help you and your business.
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11: 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Seismic waves were made with the news of Dusty May jumping from Michigan to the Mavs. The opportunity to coach Cooper Flagg was irresistible. Mavs to draft a Di Mara at number 9? That's completely viable.
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15: Making the final lap this episode of Connecting Carolina. I want to thank David Cobb for joining me on the AAA Heating and Air phone line. Yeah, wild times in Michigan. Ann Arbor, man. You think of everything that's happened there over the last few years. You had Michigan, okay, let's go back a decade, a little more than a decade. Hiring Jim Harbaugh, the whole deal with the block punt against Michigan State when they were trending upward. Sagging for a bit. I think they lost three straight to Ohio State. Jim Harbaugh's job's in jeopardy. So he has a meeting. They rework his contract, basically make it incentive-laden, and say, if you don't produce, we're going to have to make a change. Okay, no big deal. He pivots from trying to be an up-tempo offense, going back to a pound-it, grind-it, physical style of play. They end up getting better. They end up beating Ohio State regularly. And they also end up, yes, winning a national title, though only after one of the most unexpected, wild, I will say, dramas in college football history, the cheating scandal. Connor Stallions and all that. But they make it through that. They navigate those waters. And remember, that's all happening during the season. They navigate those waters, win the national title. Then Jim Harbaugh bolts for the NFL. All right. They promote Sharon Moore. Continuity reigns. No national titles, but they still manage to beat Ohio State during Sharon Moore's first season. And there was some success. But then all that stuff happens with Sharon Moore, where he's having the inappropriate relationship with the staffer and he's getting accused of stalking and all kinds of other stuff. He's gone. Then comes Kyle Whittingham. Okay, we'll see how Kyle Whittingham does. But as David Cobb of CBS Sports pointed out, he's not the long-term solution. He's approaching 70. He is the coach for now, not the coach for later. So they're going to be making a change there. Now, all that's just in football. We had the whole deal with Juwan Howard, how that flamed out. I think he took a swing at an assistant coach at one point for another team. Beilein bolting for the NBA. Can't forget that. And that one was unexpected. Nobody was tossing his name around. They bring in Dusty May, unknown from Florida Atlantic, make him the head coach. And what's he do? Wins a national title, second season. No big deal. And then he bolts. He's gone. He's headed to the NBA. They got the former Gamecock. Now, Mike Boynton is going to be the interim coach. You have a shot to win it, or to keep that job, rather, at least. But nobody saw this coming. Anybody says they did is fibbing. Back away. Their pants are about to catch on fire. And yet, through all of this, Ward Manuel has been able to keep his job as the athletic director. On one hand, I say good. He's done an excellent job of keeping things moving forward. But on the other hand, how did things consistently get so sideways under his stewardship? It makes no sense. And not to be lost in this, by the way, in a bit of news we got last night, Virginia Tech set to hire Brian White as its new athletic director. Man, notable for four things. One, son of Kevin White, former athletic director at Duke. Two, brother of Danny White, current athletic director at Tennessee, brother of Mike White, the men's basketball coach at Georgia, and, oh, by the way, Brian White, the new AD of the Hokies, hired Dusty May, hired him at Florida Atlantic. That in and of itself would seem to give him some bona fides to coach at the power or to be an AD at the Power Four level now. Just a few things to think about on this Tuesday. And just some things to think about until the next time we get together on Connecting Carolina.
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0: 2025 started off kind of rough for me because I was told I was probably going to need rotator cuff surgery, and I didn't want to go through the rehab. I didn't want to get cut open. And then I found QC Kinetics. 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
2: Do not underestimate Pat Riley. Welcome to the program. It's hour one on this Tuesday. Dan and the Danettes, Dan Patrick Show. 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Play of the Day, poll question, stat of the day. All of that forthcoming. Recap the World Cup from yesterday and last night, and we'll get ready for the action later on today and tonight. But the big news is Miami wanted Giannis. They wanted Giannis for, it feels like, 5 or 6 years, and Pat Riley got his man. Now, keep in mind, Pat Riley running the Miami Heat, he wanted Alonzo Mourning. They won a finals. He wanted Shaq. He won an NBA championship. LeBron and Chris Bosh, they won 2 championships. Jimmy Butler went to 2 NBA finals and lost both. Pat Riley's here to win it. He's in it to win it. And he went big game hunting, and he ended up landing Giannis. But, you know, for the Milwaukee Bucks, we said this for the last 2 years. It doesn't feel like this is a team that can compete. Now, I do give them credit. They took a big swing for Dame Lillard, and it didn't work out. He got injured. And they'll be paying for that big swing for a few more years. Giannis felt like, okay, I can stay here. I'm comfortable here. And, you know, he had his mom there. He's got 4 children that he had in the city. And it seemed like he was okay, resigned to the fact that I can stay here. But if you're Milwaukee, what are you doing, and are you just keeping him around for the last couple of years of his contract to come out and see a a major superstar, a future Hall of Famer? But for the Heat, they gave up Tyler Hero, 3 first-round picks, some players to the Milwaukee Bucks, and Giannis goes to the Miami Heat. Milwaukee, I said at the trade deadline, make the move. At the beginning of last year, I said make the move. You got to do it where it's coming from strength. Like, we have the power here. We can get more for Giannis. It felt like there's only 2 teams involved. It was Boston, begrudgingly putting Jaylen Brown in there. But Miami, it felt like, gave the better offer, getting a chance to maybe reset. Tyler Hero is from Wisconsin. He's a nice player. But you don't have a star. And maybe you just kind of look at, we might get 41 wins for the next couple of years. And maybe we get something down the road. Maybe we get lucky. Maybe we don't do well. Maybe we get one of those transformational players. But for the Miami Heat, it's about winning a championship. And I couldn't help but wonder, as soon as the deal was done, I did think this. If the Knicks didn't win the championship, they would have been involved, it feels like, in these sweepstakes. Because it's easy to say now, well, you're not going to trade Karl Anthony Towns. At the trade deadline, there was talk the Knicks were going to try to get Giannis, that they reportedly had conversations. So this wasn't one of those rosters with the Knicks where you go, nope, these are our guys. They were still searching. We didn't know Karl Anthony Towns was going to perform the way he did later in the season and certainly in the playoffs and in the finals. But I couldn't help but think, the Knicks would have been involved in these sweepstakes, it feels like, if they didn't make the NBA Finals, if they didn't win the championship. All right, 877-3DP-SHOW. Email address, dp@danpatrick.com. Twitter handle, @DPShow. We say good morning, those watching on Peacock, that's our streaming partner, and NBC Sports Network. Also, good morning to our radio affiliates around the country. But we'll talk to the commissioner coming up a little later on in the show. Are there going to be other deals today? And it feels like there will be a couple other deals involving names and also these first-round draft picks. Dylan, what's the poll question, at least to start out first hour?
3: Well, we can start with a simple one, Dan. Do the Heat win a title with Giannis, yes or no?
2: Wow. I just said don't underestimate Pat Riley, but I don't think they win a title. I love Bam Adebayo, and you have him with Giannis, and they're going to be great on defense, and those two on offense, but I don't know who you're sprinkling in. The Knicks are still going to be formidable. Boston. See, to me, the big question now is Jaylen Brown. If I'm Jaylen Brown, and I just picked up the pieces of what you thought was going to be a lost year, a gap year, because you had Tatum who got injured. Jaylen Brown was an MVP candidate, and all of a sudden, and his name has been mentioned in trade talks, not just this year, but last year and the year before that. And if you're Jaylen Brown, you got a taste of leading your own team. He might just say to Brad Stevens, hey, how about I get out of here, okay? He might say that today. How about I get out of here? Yes, Marvin.
4: What's going on behind the scenes in Boston? Because it feels like they're always trying to trade him, and they've won a title. They've been to about five or six conference titles. They went to another NBA Finals where they lost to the Warriors. What is going on in Boston where they're trying to get rid of Jaylen Brown? It's been working.
2: I don't know why you don't just reload and get ready for next season. Feels like you would still be the favorites in the East, even though the Knicks won the title, if Tatum is back at the start of the season. But, you know, they've talked about trading, you know, a couple of different players there. But if I'm Jaylen Brown, at what point do you say, I got to move on here? Because I can't be showing up every day, going to sleep at night, going, am I getting traded? Hey, there's a rumor here. Somebody wants to ask you about that. It's not going away. Yeah, Paulie.
5: Jaylen Brown feels perpetually unembraced, both locally and nationally. He is 2 years younger than Giannis, two full years, two fewer seasons of basketball in mileage. He averages 29-7-5. His stats are right there. I can't imagine if you looked at that, why would you want to get older at that position?
2: Well, this is the danger. The Celtics took a big swing on Giannis and they missed. So now you have to try to fix, heal, embrace this relationship, make it better. I don't know if Jaylen Brown goes, you know, this is just business. Either way, Boston now enters the offseason with more questions than answers. And it feels like they're self-inflicted here. Yes, Marvin.
4: And with the Heat, I know you have Bam, I know you have Giannis, but you've seen the last two or three or four NBA champions. And the common denominator has been depth. Yeah. And so now you have two high-priced players, but you need depth in order to win.
2: But there's certain organizations that you go, yep, they're smarter than everybody. You know, we'll look at the Heat and go, well, they know something. And then we'll look at the Wizards and we'll go, well, they don't know anything. By the way, they just re-signed Trae Young, 4 years, $212 million.
5: And it feels like the wrong move.
2: Yeah, but they're on the clock. They have the number one pick, and the odds are it's A.J. DeBanza, and then Darren Peterson expected to go. I think the first eight or nine picks, the expectation of those eight or nine picks, they're all freshmen. At least they spent 1 year in college. Yes, Dylan?
3: I know they're a professional sports team, but doesn't it feel kind of surprising the Wizards have $212 million to spend on anything?
2: Well, everybody kind of has the same amount of money to spend. It's just, what do you do with that money? But I'm looking back on Jaylen Brown. He was rumored to be in trade packages for Anthony Davis, Kevin Durant, Giannis, and other assets over the years. But, you know, you get a taste of running your own team, leading your own team, and doing it at a high level. And that's why I thought maybe he would end up in Milwaukee. I think most of these NBA insiders were looking at, if you're Milwaukee and I get Jaylen Brown, I got at least a guy that people know. He's played on a very high level. That's why I thought maybe they're going to get him. And instead, Miami just basically said, who do you want on the roster? And we'll throw in some picks as well. Yes, Todd?
6: Is this in any way flattering, or could a positive spin be made for Jaylen and his agent and his camp that he's named with all these other huge stars? And the only way we can make this deal is if we throw in someone as great as Jaylen Brown. Or is it more just that it sucks that they keep looking for a way to get him off the team?
2: Well, how would you feel if I was trying to acquire somebody for the Dan Patrick Show and your name was always brought up? Would you feel like, wow?
6: My instincts would be to be unhappy that, like, wow, it's so easy for them to throw me in the mix to discard me like that.
2: So I would say that's how Jaylen Brown would feel. I wouldn't be like, man, everybody wants me except for Boston. Yes, Paulie.
5: Yeah, Dan, you got to say, Todd, you're being pursued by everybody.
2: Yeah.
6: I can't make this deal unless I get willing to put you up for this.
2: All right, 877-3DP-SHOW, email address, dp@danpatrick.com, Twitter handle at DP Show. Wyndham Clark will join us, the U.S. Open champ, in about an hour from now, and Adam Silver, NBA commissioner. Any other poll questions for the first hour, Dylan?
3: Todd actually sent this one over, which is topical after being the subject of trade rumors again. Should Jaylen Brown demand out of Boston?
2: Demand. Oh, I don't know if I'd use the word demand if I'm Jaylen Brown or his agent, but I would suggest that let's stop the charade here. Do you think we can win a championship? If we reload, do you think we can win a championship? And if you don't think, and you want to move on from me, and you want Jason Tatum as the centerpiece, then let's do that. I've given you a lot of really good years here. We won a championship here. Can you at least be honest with me and maybe send me someplace that I would like to go? Yeah, Dill.
3: Yeah, it's funny. Like, they won the title in 24, but for some reason, it still kind of feels like the Tatum Brown era trends more on the failure side, big picture. I think maybe because it's in Boston where expectations at this point are very different, but there's a lot of organizations where they'd be like, you're good, like, but it doesn't feel that way. I don't know why.
2: Yeah, because even when they signed both of them, and then Jaylen Brown got his extension, and then we're like, do you really need two guys who play the same position? Okay. I go back to, can you have enough of these kind of players? These are the 3-and-D, you know, these are the guys who can hit three-pointers. Now, too many. Now we have two guys who can play this way. Keep in mind, now this is years ago, Portland didn't take Michael Jordan because they already had Clyde Drexler. They're like, well, we don't want somebody who can play the same position. We need a big guy. Now, philosophies have changed greatly since then because basketball is positionless. But I don't want to have the mindset of, we got two guys. You still have to stop my two guys. My problem with Boston is, stop shooting so many threes. In the regular season, it's fine. Go ahead. Have some fun. Postseason, you saw these two teams who did not rely on the three-point shot. Oklahoma City doesn't rely on it. San Antonio didn't rely on it. The one game when they tried to rely on it, they missed 9 in a row and blew that huge lead. The Knicks aren't reliant on the three-point shot. Maybe there's a trend that's turning a little bit, but Boston, you can't be Golden State. Yeah, Paulie.
5: And Giannis would have been the guy to fix that for the Celtics. He averaged only 1.3 threes attempted per game last year. Yeah. About 5 years ago, he was averaging 5 threes a game attempted.
2: Yeah, I don't want you shooting threes. I want you shooting twos, and I want you getting to the hoop. We did speculate, maybe not speculate, but we did throw it out there that if you're Oklahoma City, with all the picks you have, with the depth that you have, would you go after Giannis? And there are no reports that they made an offer, but that would have been front and center for me. Now, would you have put Chet Holmgren in a deal that could have gotten you Giannis? Because everybody wants OKC to move on from Chet Holmgren. I'm like, the kid's like 20 years of age. Okay, he didn't hold his own against Wembanyama. But other than that, he's pretty good. He was third-team All-NBA. He was up there for Defensive Player of the Year. Is he a star? No. Can he be a really good player, a complimentary player? Yes. But I thought maybe OKC, if they go, you know what, we got all of these picks. Maybe we package them and Chet Holmgren and we get Giannis. Yes, Marvin?
4: I never got that because you want to get older and have less depth if you're the Thunder. Like, why would we try to get Giannis, who's, what, 31, 32 years old?
2: Yeah.
4: And then you lose all your depth, which makes you a great team.
2: Well, no, draft picks.
4: Oh, they
2: have depth.
4: Oh, they want the players.
2: Well, you just offer up picks, just like the Miami Heat. Although Miami gave up everybody.
4: Right.
2: They gave up everybody. Just who do you want? You know, it's one of those where you walk into the locker room and you go, wait a minute, my name's not up there. Yeah. You know what? You better buy some winter clothes. I mean, talk about extremes. You're going from Milwaukee to Miami for Giannis. And Giannis does love Miami. Talked about it being a beautiful, beautiful, beautiful city. Yes, Paul.
5: Possible poll question. And we've done this in the past. Would you rather live in Miami or Milwaukee?
2: I'd rather live in Milwaukee.
5: I'm with you.
2: I'd rather live in Milwaukee.
5: I sweat a lot. A lot.
2: I like the seasons. I like the people. The beer. You know, all the positive things that you want in life. Yes, Dylan.
3: Can we do a little Milwaukee in the summer, rest of the year, Miami?
2: Ooh.
3: A little snowbird action.
2: No, that's Milwaukee all day.
3: I'm not the biggest Miami guy, and the heat is a concern. But in terms of things to do when you're making $50 million a year, it's not bad.
2: Yeah, but you don't have to be there the whole time. You only have to be there during the NBA season if you want to. Yes, Paul.
5: You're not a big Miami guy, Dylan. You look like every bro on the street in Miami the way you dress.
3: I'm still waiting on my BBL, but after that, then I'll take Miami.
2: All right, let's take a break here. Vincent Goodwill Jr. III on loan from the mothership. Wyndham Clark next hour, and the NBA commissioner, Adam Silver. Take a break. Back after this, Dan Patrick Show. 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
1: Darren Peterson, he's not the favorite to go to the Wizards, but he didn't work out for anybody.
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0: On the day of the 2026 NBA Draft.
2: There's this lingering thing in your mind about Peterson because of the cramping issue. But it was solved by the end of the year. And if anybody questions it, like, go back and watch BYU at Kansas game, where he had 18 points in the first half. He was 6 of 8, had 3 steals. There was no question.

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2: 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We bring in Vincent Goodwill Jr. III, NBA senior writer for the Mothership. He'll be working the draft tonight alongside Vanessa Richardson, Iman Shumpert, Brian Windhorst, and some draft picks who will join them. They'll be on the ESPN social platforms and the ESPN app. If I talked to you yesterday, what was your guess going to be about Giannis?
7: Miami. I think it always gets wonky, Dan, leading up to like the last second. You ever notice during the drafts every year, it's Team X has settled on number one pick. And then in an hour before, there's always this mad dash of maybe we're going to trade down or maybe you're going to trade for someone else. And then when it all clears up, usually your first answer is usually the right answer. And it felt like Miami, Dan, needed Giannis more than any other team. The Celtics got their own issues now because they let Jaylen Brown dangle out there. But Miami is always star hunting. Dan, Pat Riley is always looking for the next white whale. And Giannis has been the object of his affection for the past few years. I'm surprised he hadn't gotten them sooner, to be perfectly honest.
2: Well, he tried. He's tried for the last few years to get Giannis there. But let's grade the trade as we always do. Let's start with Milwaukee with what they got for Giannis.
7: You got draft capital, and you got Tyler Hero. Like, when you think about superstar trades over the last few years, you usually don't get the Herschel Walker sort of haul, and they got the haul, right? Maybe that's where the Celtics come in, and you bleed everything from the Celtics to make sure that the Heat give you every single thing from Khalil Ware to Hero to Jaime Jaquez, who finished very high in the six-man plus 13, plus two future unprotected first-round picks. You got about as much as you could get for a player in Giannis who, let's be honest, only played less than half the season this year and played around 65 games the last four or five seasons prior to this year. So I felt like they got as much as they could have for a franchise player who was going to leave.
2: Okay, so you now look at the East. Let's handicap this. You got the Celtics and the Knicks who were going to be in the mix. Let me touch on Jaylen Brown here. If you're Jaylen Brown's agent, are you proactive to say, can we stop doing this to my client? How about we decide to part ways?
7: Yeah, I think you kind of have to. It's trending that way. When think about it like this, Dan. Eastern Conference Finals MVP, NBA Finals MVP, top five, top six, top seven MVP candidate this year, kept that Celtics team afloat, got him to the second seed while Jason Tatum was recovering, and this is what happens on the back end. Now, we can quibble on maybe Jaylen Brown not always saying the right things in the wake of their first round loss to the Philadelphia 76ers, but he carried that team this year. And if you, as the Celtics, don't value him as the number one guy, which is their right because they have Jason Tatum, and you're not going to offer him 2 years and $140 million, Dan, at $70 million per, which they could offer him this summer, then you kind of have to trade him. And if you're Jaylen Brown, what have y'all done for me lately, Boston Celtics? If y'all don't want me, I don't want y'all.
2: I know that you put Bam Adebayo with Giannis, and we like, you know, shiny objects here, but you got to fill out that roster. We just saw the New York Knicks win because they had a balanced roster. They had depth as well. It doesn't feel like the NBA is that, hey, you got to have those two stars or three stars if you can. Feels like you want balance, Oklahoma City, balance and depth. Your thoughts on Miami, how much they improved?
7: They got different. And when you've been setting up to have a star and you get your star, that enables you to do the things that you're good at. The one thing, Dan, that the Heat are great at is finding high value, low cost players. The Duncan Robinsons, the Gabe Vincents, the Max Struces, guys that you surround your superstar with that don't necessarily cost a lot of money. They don't have the resources. Like, they're going to lose Norman Powell in free agency by and large. They still have Andrew Wiggins. They're going to be really, really good defensively. But Dan, you didn't make this move, I don't think, for this season. In the NBA, what we've seen is you don't add superstar and get a championship. The last time that truly happened was the Celtics of 2007, 2008, when you added Kevin Garnett and Ray Allen to Paul Pierce. Every other iteration since then, by and large, is it takes time. It takes a year to figure stuff out. And I think for them, you get the superstar, you figure out your books, and then you figure out how do we get the shooting around Giannis and Bam Adebayo so where you don't overtax those guys. But defensively, they're going to be hell on earth.
2: He's Vincent Goodwill, ESPN NBA senior writer, part of ESPN's draft coverage on social media platforms tonight. I couldn't help but think, as soon as the trade was announced, I actually thought about the New York Knicks if they hadn't won the title. If they hadn't won the title, how involved would they have been for Giannis?
7: That's a great question. You wonder if getting to the finals would have been enough. Or if they would have said, you know what, guys, we got to completely change up everything. Because it's not like adding Giannis is a small piece. But I think given how they played through the Eastern Conference playoffs, discovering a lot of things, like they got incrementally better. I think what happened, Dan, is we forgot how the regular season looked because of how the playoffs looked. They were so dominant throughout the course of the playoffs that we forgot that they had a very uneven regular season up until the last sort of 3 to 4 weeks where they started to put stuff together. But when you bring in a piece like Giannis, that changes the math, that changes the chemistry, that changes everything. And they've been really deliberate and delicate about adding pieces year after year. I'm not so sure that they would have gone Giannis hunting unless they completely fell flat on their face during the playoffs. And they didn't do that. They went to the finals. At the very least, they were going to go to the finals.
2: But at the trade deadline, there were certainly talks that they were interested in Giannis. Maybe it was, you know, reciprocated as well. That people forget, the Knicks weren't a great regular season team. Well, they have 53 wins. So they weren't, you know, OKC here. And I think they were looking at this and saying, you know, is it time to move on from Karl Anthony Towns? And, you know, can we get Giannis? And what Karl Anthony Towns and what to get Giannis here? But, you know, obviously holding off. I still think Milwaukee, and I said last year to start the year, where are you going? You know, when Dame Lillard got hurt, where are you going? And I don't know if teams would have said, oh, you're not approaching this. They're not approaching this from a position of strength. I wanted you to get more for this. And I wonder, how could Milwaukee have gotten more than what they did if it was at the trade deadline or maybe to start this past season?
7: It depends a lot of times on what your organizational priorities are. Because the lottery rules changed, I think it worked out better for them. Because had you traded him last summer, that'd have been before lottery reform. So you'd have been more focused on future draft capital and not the players because you're thinking about, okay, Oklahoma City got all the draft capital and they got every bite at the apple for the coming future. But now we see that the rules have changed then. You couldn't have predicted that last summer. You didn't know what the draft was going to look like in the future. They still have the number 13 pick in addition to the number 10 pick, even if they want to move up and get into the top four, top five. I'm not saying it would be enough, but I'm saying the image or the thought could be there. So I think Milwaukee, all things considered, got as much as they could have. And think about this, Dan. This is their number one superstar since Kareem Abdul-Jabbar left them in 1975. You don't trade your franchise guy just because things are a little unhappy. You try to fix that relationship because those guys don't come around too often.
2: Biggest question mark tonight leading into the draft is,
7: who's going number one? Like, Dan, is it A.J. Davanza? Is it Darren Peterson? I talked to dozens of executives and scouts over the past 90 days and then narrowing it down over the past, let's say, 90 hours while I was sitting on a Newark runway for 2 hours yesterday. Nothing else to do but talk to scouts and executives. And you know what it was? Dead split. Some people love Darren Peterson. They love his talent. They don't pay attention to the stuff in the college season. They say there's a lot of discord between him and Kansas and Bill Self. And they say, go look at his high school film. Go look at the player that he is and all that stuff. And then there's the A.J. Davanza people who are saying, this guy's a pro. He has a motor that you cannot teach. He's like a Tracy McGrady type of ball player, and he's lower maintenance. And then there's the people who say Caleb Wilson from North Carolina could wind up being Kevin Garnett in the future. Like, this could very well be a generational draft, but there is no clear cut number one. I asked executives last night, Dan, too, and you'll love this. If Cooper Flagg was in this draft, who would go number one? And they all said Cooper Flagg, baby.
2: Yeah. Dusty May, no longer at Michigan, going to the Dallas Mavericks. I wouldn't be surprised if we'll see more college coaches. It's more work to do this in college than it is the NBA, and I never thought that I would say that. Your thoughts on Dusty leaving Michigan?
7: Well, I'm a child of the Fab Five, so I'm not particularly happy about such developments, Dan. But when you look at the fact that he didn't sign his contract extension, that Michigan also lost Jim Harbaugh in the wake of winning a national title, there's something in the brew up there at Michigan that they need to straighten out as far as nailing down their coaches. Granted, Harbaugh was a little bit different as far as with the NCAA and the show calls and everything else. But with Dusty May and the college basketball landscape as a whole, its contracts, its parents, its classes, like, it's the mixture of all the bad things that you don't want to deal with in the pros. Plus, you're dealing with 18-year-olds who are completely unreliable. And we just seem to forget that even though we put $5 million in hands, they're still 18 years old. And you got to make sure and check where they are 15 hours of the day. That seems like a job for a babysitter. And if you're making as much money as me, how am I babysitting you? Are you babysitting me?
2: I felt bad for you, but I wanted to give you provide the context when you mentioned the Knicks got a participation trophy by winning. We've had 8 different champions here in the last 8 years. So you got roughed up on social media. So I'll let you put it in context here, Vincent.
7: Dan, I never said the Knicks got a participation trophy. That is where the context is all screwed up. The topic we were talking about on Get Up, for those who are unaware, was dynasties versus parity. And my point was, in the NBA's greatest era, there's always the team that you have to chase. There's the Celtics, there's the Lakers, there's the Bulls, there, whoever it is, that's the big dog. And they were saying, this is great. This is parity. Everybody has a chance. And I'm like the 70s? When the 70s decade was so great that the NBA wound up on tape delay in 1980, up until the Lakers dynasty and the Celtics dynasty popped up. So the quip was just a sarcastic comment of, oh, everybody gets a trophy. You get a trophy. You get a trophy. I thought it was just something funny. I didn't think people would take it so damn literally. But sarcasm goes over people's heads, Dan. Literacy is at an all-time low.
2: I got the commissioner on later. Anything I can ask him on your behalf?
7: On my behalf?
2: Yeah.
7: I'll text you that one, Dan. Oh. Not suitable for airwaves today.
2: Oh, okay. All right. Have fun tonight. Don't say anything that's going to, make social media in a negative way here.
7: I'm going
2: on first. Or is that your goal?
7: Man, I got death threats. Do you think I wanted death threats from Knicks fans? And I wasn't even talking about them. I said this was the most dominant run you've ever had, and you think I'm talking about y'all. Maybe that's a you problem. That's, when you ain't ever been nowhere, you think everybody talking about you. Do better.
2: Death threats because you said, or the context, the clip was participation trope. Who doesn't like you, man? You're... Come on.
7: Knicks fans think I am some Pistons fan because all the media are Knicks fans and they think the journalists have forgotten how to be journalists. I don't root for anybody. I don't give a damn who wins, Dan. My check still clears every week.
2: All right. Well, have fun tonight. Thank you, Vincent.
7: Appreciate you, Dan.
2: That's Vincent Goodwill Jr. III, ESPN NBA senior writer. The ESPN Digital NBA pregame show on site at the draft, and you'll find it on ESPN social platforms and the ESPN app. That always amazes me that somebody takes the time out of their day that they're so upset that you will issue a death threat, like something that could put you in prison because somebody said something that you don't like. Wow. I realized, now I'm not on social media, but I see clips from social media, and I'm thinking, boy, this isn't going over well. And knowing Vincent, I don't think he was saying that these teams who win titles Everybody gets a title now in the NBA because there are no dominating teams. Yes, Paul.
8: That's exactly what happened to Vinnie Goodwill here. What he said didn't match the social media post. The social media post, if you read it without watching the clip, you're like, oh, he said that about the Knicks. And then you watch it, which most people don't. It happens to us once a month.
2: Oh, yeah.
8: We'll post
2: yeah.
8: something, and we'll try to give it the best context we can. And if people don't listen to what's being said, they make their decision.
2: And you guys are good at hiding that from me because I remember saying to McLovin, I said, you're getting roughed on social media. And McLovin goes, well, there are a lot of people who don't like you. And I go, what? What? Probably not. You know? All right, let me take a break. We'll get to your phone calls coming up. Wyndham Clark, the freshly minted U.S. Open champ. Adam Silver later. Up next, our play of the day. Here we go. Got another scam going on. 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
9: Now Medina, pulled back here, lets it run. Messi! History in Dallas! 40 years to the day since Diego Maradona scored the hand of God. Lionel Messi scores the goal to make him the World Cup's all-time
1: courtesy of World Cup on Fox, as Messi, the all-time leading goal scorer with 18. It's not going to last much longer because Mbappe has 16. He had two goals. Erling Haaland also had a couple of goals. They're called braces, I believe. Is that right? A brace, Paul?
10: You nailed it. Yeah, two goals.
1: All right. 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Dylan?
11: Yeah, Dan. Do the Heat win a title with Giannis? Okay. 90% say no.
1: All right.
11: And after being the subject of trade rumors again, should Jaylen Brown demand out of Boston? Demand. 65% say yes.
1: Well, demand, that's a tough word there. I mean, I don't want it to be suggest, but, you know, that, hey, I'm going to suggest a trade or I'm going to demand a trade. Is there a word in between there? Because if I'm Jaylen Brown, after a while, you're like, wait a minute, I can't keep going through this every year. Yes, Todd?
12: You can encourage the front office to trade. I think that's a little stronger than the first one, but not as strong as demand, get me out of here.
1: Yeah, Paul.
10: What if Jaylen Brown went the other way and demanded he sign his contract extension in July? I think he's eligible to add 2 years to his deal. He's got 3 years remaining. He could add 2 years at $71 million per.
1: Yeah, but say, hey, here's what we'll do. Quid pro quo. You can get rid of me, but I want you to sign me to that extension where I make $70 million a year. And do a sign and trade. How about that? Then everybody wins, and then I get to go and have my own team. Matches today, World Cup, Portugal, Uzbekistan, England, Ghana, Panama, Croatia, Colombia, and Congo, DR. Julius Randle got traded to the Brooklyn Nets last night. And I was like, wait a minute, what happened here? Julius Randle, when he was with the Knicks, I think he had a season where he averaged 25 or 26 a game and like 8 rebounds. He started out with the Lakers. He's been in New Orleans. He got bounced around Minnesota. Now he goes, and he was with the Knicks. So you're coming back to New York, but you're going to Brooklyn. You're going to Brooklyn. I wonder if Minnesota's going to make some other moves. I saw something where Rudy Gobert might have been on the move, or there was talk about that. Feels like, I don't know, they're trying to figure things out there of how they're going to compete with San Antonio and OKC in the West. But, you know, that still feels like that franchise is kind of in a state of flux. I think Naz Reid is going to be the starter for Minnesota, who I love. I think he's second best player on the team. Yes, Marv.
13: Yeah, I feel bad for Julius Randle because him and Thibodeau, they kind of started that resurgence of the Knicks becoming a contender. And then once you traded Randle for Cat and you got rid of Tibbs, they ended up winning a title. It's very like a Tony Dungy-esque situation where they build this team up and you just couldn't get over the hump. So I felt bad because Julius Randle, I think he was second team All-NBA one season with the Knicks.
1: Yeah, Paul.
10: Julius Randle with the Knicks was a three-time All-Star. Second time NBA All-Star, yeah, three times. Second team All-NBA once. He averaged 25, 10, and 5 1 year.
1: Dang. Yeah, but all stats aren't created equal because right. I can look at Trey Young has got some incredible numbers in Atlanta, but he's now in Washington. So he was averaging like 28 and 10 or something, and now he's a wizard. Yes, Paul.
10: He once averaged 30 and 10 in a season. His second year in a league in Atlanta, his last year, he averaged 25 and 12.
1: Yeah,
10: jeez.
1: Yes, Marv.
13: But he still got into the conference finals, whereas Joel Embiid did not.
1: Wow. That's true.
13: Sorry, Joel.
1: Yeah. Against Joel Embiid in Philadelphia at the conference finals. All right. Wyndham Clark will join us coming up next hour. A couple of phone calls. Chris in Syracuse. Good morning, Chris. What do you have for me?
14: Hey, thanks. Yeah, a couple things on the trade. I know Milwaukee ownership was worried they'd have a hard time keeping Jaylen Brown after this year, but it would have been nice to get a star for a star. And this is ownership that took a chance on signing Deshaun Watson to that ridiculous contract. And as the Heat are constructed right now, I don't think they scare anyone in the East, but via free agency and tonight's draft, if they can surround Giannis and Bam with some shooters, they may be a force. And Dan, I wonder if the move by the Heat opens up the possibility of LeBron taking his talents back to South Beach.
1: I don't see that. I don't see that. I think if he's retracing his steps, I could see Cleveland to bookend his career. I know that there's still, and once again, it's hard to separate fact from fiction or fact from rumor because Golden State, you know, can Steph Curry encourage LeBron to go to Golden State? Yeah, Dylan.
11: Have you been following along with the Cavs championship reunion trip at all? Yeah. Have you seen that? That's looks like a good time. Kyrie, not in attendance.
1: He ghosted. Yes, he ghosted.
11: But seeing LeBron how in awe of J.R. Smith's golf swing LeBron is, it's been pretty entertaining.
1: Yeah, J.R. is more like LeBron the basketball player with his golf swing.
11: Yeah.
1: And LeBron's still figuring out golf, but J.R.'s good. And played college golf. Yeah, Paul.
10: With the lack of rules these days with the NCAA, I'd like to see LeBron do a year or two of college. Make it completely full circle.
1: That would be nice.
10: Be fun.
1: Yeah.
10: Buckeyes.
1: LeBron to USC?
10: Yeah.
1: Yes, Marvin.
13: With Giannis, the most important thing for me is, are the Heat going to sign his brothers?
1: Well, I think Thanasis, is that his name?
11: Thanasis.
1: Thanasis, he is a free agent. I'm guessing that he'll be heading to Miami. I don't know about his other brother.
13: He's taking his talents to South Beach?
1: I don't know. Package deal, you get all the brothers. Yes, Dylan.
11: Yeah, does the team even pay him, or does Giannis say, if you just put him on the team, I'll pay for him?
1: Lucas in Texas. Hi, Luke. What do you have for me today?
15: Hey, Dan. Good morning.
1: Good morning.
15: I've got an NBA question for you, but first, for all the future planners out there or people that like to have their dates locked down, I've got to shout out the planning team at the U.S. Open. If you go to their website, did you know that their next 25 years worth of locations have already been set? So great forward planning by the U.S. Open. I thought that was pretty fun to see on their website. My NBA question for you, and really this is, I mean, maybe you could pass it on to some too soon. There are two streaks going on in the NBA currently, both of which are 8 years. No American winning the MVP award, and then no consecutive NBA championships. Which of those streaks do you think is better for the NBA? Which one, you know, would Adam Silver or someone say, like, this is a good thing, let's keep that going for the health of the game, for the health of the league, for the health of basketball overall?
1: Oh, I think it's a great point. I think he likes that you have different cities winning, sharing in a championship. He certainly loves New York winning a championship. As far as the MVPs born outside the United States, I think it shows that the dream team worked, but I think he would probably like maybe a homegrown MVP. Maybe. I don't know. Maybe I can ask him that. He'll join us in an hour from now. Who's in the confessional? Dylan?
11: I believe so.
1: All right. 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
2: 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I didn't want to get cut open. And then I found QC Kinetics. QC Kinetics is a pioneer in regenerative orthopedics, and they're right there on Sunset Boulevard in West Columbia. The fact that I didn't have to get surgery and I was able to start playing tennis again by the summer blew my mind. And QC Kinetics didn't just benefit me. No, there were so many people in the Midlands who took advantage of them that they were voted best of Columbia in regenerative wellness. 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

0: 2025 started off kind of rough for me because I was told I was probably going to need rotator cuff surgery, and I didn't want to go through the rehab. I didn't want to get cut open. And then I found QC Kinetics. QC Kinetics is a pioneer in regenerative orthopedics, and they're right there on Sunset Boulevard in West Columbia. 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And QC Kinetics didn't just benefit me. 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
2: 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Wyndham Clark, freshly minted U.S. Open champ, joins us in 20 minutes from now. The commissioner of the NBA in an hour from now, with the draft coming up tonight, and still a lot of speculation, who is going to be the number one player to be selected. You know, DraftKings sent me over the list of picks, the number one pick. A.J. DeBanza is the favorite. Then it's Darren Peterson.